Houston. So let's, if you would, open your Bibles to the great book of Luke. And we're going to go to Luke chapter 2. This is at the birth of Christ. But there was an old man there in the temple. And he was given a message. And this Greek word, kremitizo, was utilized here in this place. It means to reveal, to command, to admonish, or even for God to speak. This one word means all those things. So it's according as Father chooses to make something known to someone, which part of that he would utilize. So let's check it out, if we may, in verse 25 of Luke chapter 2. Let's pick up on it. And behold, there was a man in Jerusalem whose name was Simon, and that means a hearing. And the same man was just and devout, this is important, waiting for the consolation of Israel, and the Holy Spirit was upon him. This word always comes with prayer. Most often when it's mentioned, it's somebody that prays to the Father. You ask the Father, you're probably going to get it, okay? He hears, he listens. And it was revealed, and this word revealed is that word, revealed unto him by the Holy Spirit that he should not see death before he had seen the Lord's Christ. This was a message and a consideration from God to this devout prayer warrior that he would see Messiah before he died. And he looked forward to that. It was God's divine love that assured him, you're going to see that beautiful thing come to pass. Now, what you want to derive from this, what's the message? Well, let's go for it, okay? Verse 27. And he came by the Spirit into the temple, and when the parents brought in the child Jesus to do for him after the custom of the law, verse 28, then took he him up in his arms and blessed God and said, 29, Lord, now lettest thou thy servant depart in peace according to thy word. Always according to God's word. You understand? That's important. Not man's, not someone else's, but God's word. And God had given this man personal, intimate message, divinely inspired from Almighty God. He had no doubt whatsoever. But again, I would ask, what's the purpose? Verse 30, for mine eyes have seen thy salvation. What is God's salvation? Jesus, Yeshua, which is to say Yahweh's Savior. He's seen he who would bring salvation into the world to you today. Here's the message. 31, which thou hast prepared before the face of all, I repeat, all people. 32, a light to lighten the Gentiles and the glory of thy people Israel. In other words, the purpose was to open up, to open that light of this Savior to all should it be who should believe. Now, understand this. A lot of people think, well, does that to alleviate any anxieties or duties from Israel? Not at all. God forbid. It just simply opens up salvation to whomsoever will. But God's elect still have obligations that are written in his word. And if you want his blessings, you want to pray and ask for that guidance that he always sends. And have that guidance when he speaks, when he leads. And he leads in many different ways. But it's always for a purpose. Well, what was the purpose here? To document that this child that was being born was the Savior of the world. And that it was for all, A-L-L, all peoples that would believe upon him would find salvation. And again, I will emphasize or reemphasize. This does not release any of the duties of God's election as it is written
in throughout the Word of God. Example, Mark chapter 12 and 13, that you're going to witness before the spurious Messiah. It doesn't say all are going to do that. You are his election, those that he chose before the foundations of the world. They will do that and accomplish it. And if you have eyes to see and ears to hear, you're it, friend. And Father loves you. Return that love. That's all he wants from you, is for you to love him. And he requests that. Let's go to another place where this particular word is utilized. Let's go to Acts chapter 10. And we see this word used a great deal here in this through Peter and Cornelius. Cornelius, of course, was a Roman. Cornelius was not an Israelite. He was part of the Gentile. And this is to show you that God warns, chooses, uses whomever he will. That's up to him. Let's go with chapter 10, verse 1. There was a certain man in Caesarea called Cornelius, a centurion. I mean, he had quite a band under him. He was a high official of the band called the Italian band, the Roman regiment, to a devout man. I want you to, a very religious man, a holy man. And one that feared God, he revered God, he loved him. With all his house, how many? All of his house. I mean, they had Bible studies there, they prayed there, the whole, not just part of the house, the whole house. And this was a Roman centurion, which gave much alms to the people and prayed to God always. You will always find this word coming after prayer. If you're wise, that's a word to the fishiest, a word to the wise is sufficient. That prayer to the Father, that's talking to him. That's reasoning with him. Pleading your love and your problems or your blessings, whichever the case may be. Our Father loves it. He really does. It impresses him and he hears. But here you have this Roman centurion that he gives alms of plenty. His whole house loves God, and he prays always. Verse 3, he saw in a vision, evidently about the ninth hour, that's 3 p.m. of the day, an angel of God coming in to him and saying unto him, Cornelius. Now that would get your attention, okay? That's the Holy Spirit delivering this divine message from Almighty God. And when he looked on him, he was afraid. And he said, what is it, Lord? And he said unto him, thy prayers, his what? His prayers and thine alms are come up for a memorial before God. God has seen this. God has noticed it. The point I want you to pick up on this is prayer. It is not an accident that prayer is always involved with this beautiful word that I mentioned to you, which means an intimate walk with God, a message from God, a touch from God, a command from God, a warning from God, a revelation from God. The word means all of those things. But prayer is the key, okay, with faith. Verse 5, and now, send men to Joppa and call for one Simon, whose surname is Peter. He lodgeth with one Simon, a tanner, whose house is by the seaside. He shall tell thee what thou oughtest to do. He'll give you the word. Now, do you notice he didn't say, well, I'd kind of like to know first what it is he wants me to do. You know, that's kind of typical for most people, okay? Even if it's God or an angel from God speaking, they'll say, well, now, wait a minute. That won't get you very far, my friend. When God speaks, you want to listen instead of talking and absorb and let it settle to the very center of your mind.
and let the love of God touch you. Verse 7, and when the angel which spake unto Cornelius was departed, he called two of his household servants and a devout soldier of them that waited on him continually. That'd be his armor bearer. That's one that he trusts even at his back with his own sword. Sends three of them, okay? He trusts him. Verse 8, and when he had declared all these things unto them, he sent them to Joppa. And meanwhile, let's pick it up back in Joppa, what God's doing there. It's very important. It has to do with this message. On the morrow, as they went on their journey and drew nigh unto the city, Peter went up upon the housetop to pray about the sixth hour. That's about midday. Okay, it's dinner time. He's probably a little bit hungry even, okay? And I think it'll say he was here in a moment. 10, and he became very hungry and would have eaten, but while they made ready, he fell into a trance. In other words, the Holy Spirit touched him. God was dealing with this situation and saw heaven opened and a certain vessel descending upon him as it had been a great sheet knit at the four corners and let down to the earth. And you know what it's full of? Verse 12, wherein were all manner of four-footed beasts of the earth and wild beasts and creeping things and fowls of the air. This is unclean things. According to Leviticus 11:4, you're not supposed to partake of them. Okay. Verse 13, and there came a voice to him, rise, Peter, kill and eat. Now, he had never eaten any scavengers. What does he say? But Peter said, not so, Lord, for I have never eaten anything that is common or unclean. That means polluted. I just haven't been there. Don't want to start now. That's bad for your health, in other words. 15, and the voice spake unto him again the second time, what God hath cleansed, that call not thou common. Don't you dare call it polluted. Now, a lot of people think that God cleansed the scavenger here. That's not the message at all. You don't want to miss the main message, okay? Verse 16, this was done thrice, three times, and the vessel was received up again into heaven. It was always taken away. It was never left there for Peter to partake of, okay? Why? God wouldn't allow it. Then what's the message? Polluted, unclean, common. 17. Now while Peter doubted in himself what this vision which he had seen should mean, behold, the men which were sent from Cornelius had made their inquiry of Simon's house and stood before the gate. They had inquired around town, found out where he was, and there they are, just outside the gate. 18. And called and asked whether Simon, which was surnamed Peter, was lodged there. In other words, they're following the instructions right to the letter. 19, while Peter thought on the vision, the Spirit said unto him, behold, three men seek thee. Now, did he have to wonder if these three men were there for a purpose or that he did not belong? No, the Spirit actually told him, there's three here and you need to be attentive to them. God controls when you allow it, okay? When you prayerfully allow it, when you prayerfully seek, if God's ready to use you, that is. 20, arise therefore and get thee down, go with them, doubting nothing. Don't you even have the least little doubt, for I have sent them. It's okay. Now, he's not supposed to go with Gentiles. That wasn't, at this time, that wasn't acceptable. Now, I want you to bear in mind the sheet with the unclean things that was taken back up to heaven. But here we have this Gentile, and it went as far even that they would not, an Israelite wouldn't even eat with one, you know, a Gentile. Well, they happen to be God's children, and that's the lesson God is giving here. Verse 21, then Peter went down to the men which were sent unto him from Cornelius and said,
Behold, I am he whom you seek. What is the cause wherefore ye are come? A question. He's asking them. 22. And they said, Cornelius the centurion, a just man, and one that feareth God, he loves him, and of good report among all the nation of the Jews, that's to say there of Judah there at Jerusalem, was warned from God by an holy angel to send for thee into his house and to hear his words of thee. Now naturally, let's get right down to the nitty-gritty. What is God telling Peter? You won't call men common. You won't call men polluted. If they love the Lord Jesus Christ, they are Christian and will be treated accordingly. Okay. Verse 23. Then called he them in and lodged them. And on the morrow, Peter went away with them. And certain brethren from Joppa accompanied him. And 24. And the morrow, after they entered into Caesarea, and Cornelius waited for them, and had called together his kinsmen and your friends. He always brought his family into it. Why? Because they always studied together. They all loved each other. And they all knew and understood. But it's important that you note that in that verse 22, it stated of the nation of Judah was warned from God. Not from somebody else. And this word warned is that Greek word I told you about. A special invitation by Almighty God to prearrange, to control, to warn. Very few times is it used in the Word of God. It's special when it is, and it's special here. It was God that controlled him to send for Peter. Okay. And let's pick it up with verse 25. And as Peter was coming in, Cornelius met him and fell down at his feet and worshiped him. I mean, we got a man of God here in Cornelius' eyes. 26, but Peter took him up, saying, stand up, I myself also am a man. I'm not a God. I may teach God's word, but I'm just a man just like you are. Verse 27, and as he talked with him, he went in and found many that were come together. I mean, the whole clan was there, all of his kinsmen. And you know something? They loved God. There was no doubt in them. That's why God himself had warned them. Warned of God is a beautiful thing. And he always warned you. You know, a lot of times you've been warned when trouble was ahead you were not aware of, and you wondered, boy, how did I escape that? You better wake up. You know, sometimes Father arranges things. And you wonder, well, boy, how did that happen? Well, ask him. Okay. Verse 28. And he said unto them, ye know how that it is an unlawful thing for a man that is a Jew to keep company or come unto one of another nation, but God hath showed me, not somebody else, God hath showed me that I should not call any man common or unclean. Period. That ended it. What was the message that Simon back in Luke 2 said? To be a light to the Gentiles and to be the Savior of the world. This word was used in both those cases. Revealed by God in Luke 2, warned of God here. God controls. And when you have faith and you trust, he knows and does control. And do you know something? He likes for you to tell him you love him and you appreciate it. Okay. He has feelings just like you do. You get lonely sometimes, well, so does he, for good company. And that's why when you really are sincere and you love him, you need to let him know it, not somebody else. Okay. Let him know it, your Father. Talk to him. That's what prayer is. And prayer is what gets his attention.
Verse 29, therefore come I unto you without gainsaying. I don't make any excuses. I don't dispute it. As soon as I was sent for, I ask therefore for what intent you have sent for me. He's still trying to put it together, okay? And Cornelius said, 4 days ago, I was fasting unto this hour, and at the ninth hour, I prayed in my house. He did what? He prayed. And behold, a man stood before me in bright clothing. And naturally, it was that angel, okay, the Holy Spirit. 31, and said, Cornelius, thy prayer is heard, and thine alms are had in remembrance in the sight of God. All the times you've prayed and all the times you've helped the church and everything else, God remembers, and he loves you for it. 32, send therefore to Joppa and call hither Simon, whose surname is Peter. He is lodged in the house of one Simon, a tanner by the seaside, who when he cometh shall speak unto thee. He'll tell you. Okay. Immediately therefore I sent to thee, and thou hast well done that thou art come. Now therefore are we all here present before God to hear all things that are commanded of thee of God. Did he say, I want all that you command, Peter? No, he didn't say that. He said, I want to hear what you have to say from God. Okay. Showing that he was ready, that he was faithful, that he truly did love the Father, and he expected the word of God that makes a difference, that makes a change in all lives, being the Savior, a Savior that saves lives. You know, we have lives today that are stacked on dope piles and misled and taken down Primrose Lane until they're stacked. But there's salvation. There's freedom. There's truth. And in that, you always hear it from Almighty God. God cares and God controls, and that should strengthen your faith to know he loves you. So don't ever be shy about letting him know that you've returned that love to him. Talk to him always. This documents that he hears when you talk. He hears your prayer. And he heard Cornelius. So he had sent for Peter then, as it said. 34, then Peter opened his mouth and said, of a truth I perceive that God is no respecter of persons. In other words, if you believe, God loves all of his children. He doesn't pick a person out. We may all have duties, but God expects you to take care of your duty. He doesn't respect you any more than he does anyone else for doing or accomplishing that duty. Okay. He's not a respecter of persons. It's his family, and he loves all of his family. And he expects that truth and that salvation, that anointing, to be taken to that whole family. It is true that he knows who he can trust from, even from the first earth age. And he will use them, and rightfully so. That's fine. He still doesn't make something out of them special, okay? Why, not even Peter was special here at this time, but a good man. But he would not let Cornelius worship him. So God is not a respecter of persons. That is to say, this people, that people, this tribe, that tribe, if they love him, then salvation is there. Again, I want to emphasize, this does not, if God calls you in as a witness against the false Messiah, this certainly does not release you from that obligation. But that in itself is love. That in itself is the touch of God. And God will use whomever he chooses. You know, after all, he used Cornelius to straighten Peter out. You understand that? He used Cornelius to teach Peter a lesson, that he could go there and be comfortable. He was in a family that probably loved God maybe more than even Peter's kin, all of them put together in one wad would. Okay.
I mean, his whole house worshiped God. So the Holy Spirit was truly there, and what a blessing. 35, but in every nation he that feareth him and worketh righteousness is accepted with him, saved by Jesus Christ. The word, what does it? 36, the word which God sent unto the children of Israel, preaching peace by Jesus Christ, he is Lord of all. Not just Lord of a few, not just Lord of this tribe and that tribe, all, the Lord of all, the Savior of all. And that is such a beautiful word. Kremetidzo is divine intimacy with Almighty God, a message, a truth, guidance, could be even correction, could be a warning, could be a revelation. This word means all these things. Check it out for yourself in the Greek, your Greek dictionary, or even God to speak to you. It means all those things. You don't get any closer walk with the Father than in that word. And there you have his love for all people. He is not a respecter of persons. And if God gives you a gift, don't think it's yours, it's his. And use that gift and receive blessings. But I do not care who you are, always pray. Talk to him. He hears you, and he will use you. Because not all that many in this day, in this hour, in this time, will pray to him and seriously give their time and their life unto him. Okay, let's go to the book of Hebrews just as we wind this down here. Book of Hebrews. About the 8th chapter.

Chapter 8, verse 1 of the great book of Hebrews. Now, of the things which we have spoken, this is the sum. You can sum it all up in this. We have such an high priest who is set on the right hand of the throne of the majesty in the heavens. In other words, Jesus Christ resurrected and sitting at the right hand of God. He's our priest forever after the order of Melchizedek, the king of the just, okay? Being the Hebrew word translated rather than transliterated. Verse 2, a minister of the sanctuary and of the true tabernacle which the Lord pitched, and not man. You know, Moses messed up, though he did a pretty good job. But when Christ pitched that tent, his own body, it's perfect. Okay, don't ever doubt that. It's perfect. Verse 3, for every high priest is ordained to offer gifts and sacrifices. Wherefore, it is of necessity that this man have somewhat also to offer. So what did he offer? He offered himself. He was the sacrifice. The sacrifice for one and all times. That in his and through his blood, you receive forgiveness of sins. And salvation comes to you through this one high priest that offered the greatest gift of all, his own life. Okay, that is to say self. Of course, he did not die. He resurrected instantly, returned to the Father at that 3 days. And not only did he return to the Father, when he returned to paradise, he preached to a lot of the people on the wrong side of the gulf, and they believed him, and he freed them. Because all the way back to Noah, they had not had the opportunity to believe upon Jesus and find salvation. While he was yet in the tomb, this is what he was doing. You can document that in 1 Peter chapter 3, verses 18 and 19. And chapter 4 documents that he freed a bunch of them. Verse 4, for if he were on earth, he should not be a priest, seeing that there are priests that offer gifts according to the law. That's to say, the old law. Verse 5, who serve unto the example and shadow of heavenly things, as Moses was admonished. There's that word, okay? Admonished. Kre mid adzu, okay? Of God, admonished of God, Moses was, when he was about to make the tabernacle, for see, saith he, that thou make all things according to the pattern showed to thee in the mount. In other words, God personally, a divine touch to Moses. You do it just like I showed you in the mount. You do it there where I gave you the law. You set up that tabernacle. Well, Moses did his best, but it wasn't perfect because a lot of people weren't saved by it, okay? But there we have that word, verse 6. But now hath he obtained a more excellent ministry, by how much also he is the mediator of a better covenant, which was established upon better promises. And he was that promise. If you read on and make a note, if you care, 10 and 11 give you that promise, where you won't have to ask your neighbor in the millennium if he knows the Lord. If he knows the scripture, he's going to know it. Okay. But it's discipline that will be taught there. Turn with me to chapter 11 of this great book of Hebrews. Chapter 11. Verse 1. Now faith is the substance of things hoped for, the evidence of things not seen. This word evidence is proof, and substance is a confidence. It's even a deed. It's a title. Faith, your faith is your title, guaranteed to find that salvation. Verse 2, for by it the elders obtained a good report. They made it across. Okay, they were successful.
Through faith, we understand that the worlds, translate this worlds as eons, ages, okay? There's not more than one world. We just have one. But this is there are three earth ages. And this word in the Greek is aeons, meaning time. These ages were framed by the Word of God. What were they framed by? The Word of God, so that things which are seen were not made of things which do appear. In other words, it's difficult, even from a different dimension, if you would. For by faith, Abel offered unto God a more excellent sacrifice than Cain, by which he obtained witness that he was righteous, God testifying of his gifts, and by it he being dead yet speaketh. And we learn from that. Why? Well, we know who Cain was of. And naturally, he had a ways to go. But do you know something? You want to even be careful how you judge Cain, because we've got the millennium coming. And we don't know how many and who Christ freed while he was in the tomb there, and he went back to paradise and saved some people. So you better leave judging always to God, and you just do the believing and faithing, okay? But verse 5, by faith Enoch was translated that he should not see death, and was not found because God had translated him, for before his translation he had this testimony that he pleased God. Well, what did Enoch preach that pleased God? It isn't really written, is it? Well, yes, but a wise person knows. What was going on when Enoch was translated? They were marrying and giving in marriage to the Nephilim. And Enoch was a preacher that was bringing down the gavel and teaching against accepting these hybrids, these fallen angels as mates, because it was destroying the very plan of God that each babe born innocent of woman would have an opportunity to decide for itself. Because these people fell from their first habitation and are damned forever, as it is written in the great book of Jude. But Enoch was the first preacher that really came forth and taught against this mixing and Satan's interfering with God's plan by going against the marriages of the fallen angels. It is written. This is why Paul would say in 1 Corinthians chapter 11, verse 10, that a woman should keep a veil over her head. That veil is Christ, not her hair. Okay. Because of what in verse 10? Because of the angels. Why? They're coming back. When Satan is kicked out of heaven, the fallen angels will be kicked out also, Satan's angels. Revelation chapter 12, verse 6 and 7 documents it. So that's what Enoch preached. You know, there's nothing new under the sun. And the longer we live on this earth, the more we should learn and our wisdom should increase, to whereby we don't make the same mistakes over and over and over and over. That we should do it God's way and be blessed over and over and over. And indeed, if you do it God's way, he does bless you over and over and over with a ministry. Being in a ministry, taking part, being successful by doing it his way, not man's way. Man's way will always fall short. Verse 6 to complete this lecture. But without faith, it is impossible to please him. In other words, what have you got to have? That's your deed, your proof. If you don't have that, sorry, it's impossible to please God. For he that cometh to God must believe that he is, and that he is a rewarder of them that diligently seek him. And so it is that our Father continues to bless, that our Father provides, that our Father makes possible. And the reason we came here, verse 7, by faith, Noah,
being warned of God. You got it? Warned of God. That is to say, krematizo. Okay. A divine intervention from Almighty God. Warned of God. Of things not seen as yet. I mean, it wasn't raining. Moved with fear, prepared an ark to the saving of his house, by the which he condemned the world and became heir of the righteousness which is by faith. In other words, when God warned him, it wasn't raining, and he went out and started sowing. He went out and started building in a dry land, even an ark. Now, you know, I'm sure there was a lot of laughter about that. And I'm sure that Noah was mocked because of that. But God said it. God warned him intimately to be prepared. And Noah never doubted. He got that ark together. Now, let me tell you something. We've got a flood coming again. Okay, it's a bad one. It's really a bad one. You can read of it in Revelation chapter 12 in the closing verses. It's a flood of lies from Satan. And do you know how long it lasts? 5 months, the same amount of time that it lasted during Noah's time, that flood. Only this is not a flood of water. This is a flood of lies and deception. And your father has warned you that it is coming. So you want to be prepared mentally, spiritually, and physically to follow God's word and let God command. Let God lead. Let God warn. Let God admonish. When he has to admonish you, always kiss the paddle and get going, okay? And get it straight. And when he speaks, many times he speaks through his word. But the thing that triggers all this to our Father is prayer. Okay? You can't con him

0: signs of the end times and bring us to thy throne. We ask in Jesus' precious name. Amen, amen.
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0: That had 10 mines there in that area of Glastonbury. And he would come over on these ships, and there was a small lad up in the bow of this ship, and of course that was Jesus. And it is the tradition there, and so it is. And make no mistake, the migrations of our people, this was a part, and in part, the claiming of those. Lou from California, are there any references in the Bible about today's atheists who are trying to remove "In God We Trust" off of our currency? There sure is. There is a reference to atheists in God's Word in more places than one, but the one that is best suited for them is Revelation 21, verse 8. I'll say it again. The reference to an atheist best suited for them is Revelation chapter 21, verse 8. Albert from Washington, what is your appendix of Appendix 162 in the Companion Bible? Was it a stake or a cross? Well, Albert, who crucified Christ? Well, the Romans did. So if it would have to have been done on a Roman cross, or it would have taken a special letter from Caesar himself to have done it any other way. So it was a cross, okay? Regina from California. Does Malachi 3:7 apply to us today? In Matthew 28, are we to keep every one of God's ordinances? And if we don't, will we lose out on the promises and blessings of God? God does not look for someone to zap every day. God knows we mess up, but on repentance, he erases from the book of life what you did wrong. It's gone, and he says, don't even remind me of it again. That's why he loves you. And Malachi 3:7, God will never leave you nor forsake you. And that's what his promise is. And you return to him, he will always come to you. He will always love you. He will always help you, okay? Father doesn't, he's not in the business of being a God of hate. He's a God of love. And he does love his children. Every move that God makes toward beginning to the end times of this earth age was salvation for his children that were misled by Satan in the first earth age. Bonnie from New York, my mother died a year and a half ago. I know she believed that Jesus was her Savior, and she spoke and prayed to him all the time, but my siblings say that's not enough. They say she must have confessed with her mouth in order to have gone to heaven. Is this true? Confessed in her mouth to who? You say she spoke and prayed to the Lord Jesus Christ. He's the Savior. Do your siblings think that some man can save her? All man would do is mess her up. Okay. Man can't save you. Only the Lord Jesus Christ and your mother prayed and loved him. And your siblings need to be made aware of that. It is not, she did when she prayed, and she didn't even have to pray out loud. She was speaking to the Lord Jesus Christ. She was speaking to Almighty God, Yahweh. And I assure you, he embraces her in the arm, and they are in great danger of judging their mother, and they had better stop it. They, you know, they remind me of the people that God speaks of in Jeremiah chapter 23, along in the closing verses, like about, well, what kind of curse is, what kind of burden has God put on us today? They're trying to put a burden on their mother that they better read Jeremiah 23, the last few verses, and see what God thinks about those that try to put, say God puts a burden on people. Ann from Texas, where will the Antichrist return to on earth? Well, it's written, 2 Thessalonians chapter 2, verse 4, 5, and 6, and 7, that Paul states very clearly in that second chapter, I want to talk to you about our gathering back to Christ, that it is not going to happen. Don't let anyone deceive you. It will never happen, our gathering back to Christ, until the Antichrist, the son of perdition, reveals himself in Jerusalem, okay, showing the world that he is God. I mean, it won't be a little bitty thing of Jerusalem. It'll be worldwide, okay? In other words, he's going to mimic and imitate the return of Christ to the letter, okay? Only he's the fake. Bridget from California, I heard Pastor Murray say that Noah's son was not black, but his children were black. You didn't hear me say that, okay? You misunderstood what I said. There are black people in the Bible, so he needs to do his homework. Well, I think you need to listen better, okay? Because I teach over and over that God created all of the races on the sixth day. And that Noah's whole family, his sons and his people, were a perfect generation, meaning they were all Adamic. And Adam, the word Adam, means to show blood in the face or be ruddy complected. But this has nothing at all to do with black people. I don't know why it is that certain people must put the incestuous affair of Noah's son as being the beginning of the black race. I resent that, and every black person should resent it, because they were created of God to his pleasure, and he looked, and it was good. They certainly didn't come from an incestuous affair. But that's who Canaan was, but he certainly was not black, okay? So you need to do your homework also, and you need to listen better. Dennis from Missouri, is there intercessory communion? Well, you can take communion in proxy for someone if you choose, but make sure you make that very clear to our Heavenly Father what your wishes are for having taken it in proxy. God, the righteous acts cover a multitude of sins, and our Father loves his children, and if you deserve, and it is his will, he answers many prayers, and it is quite a thing for one to take communion in proxy or intercession for another person. That's giving up quite a bit yourself for someone else. Kathy from Oklahoma, when all good and bad people pass away, do we all enter heaven and remain with the Lord until judgment day? Absolutely, paradise, yeah. This is why Jesus taught Luke chapter 16. Is he told us about paradise, that right in the middle of paradise there's a divide, a gulf, where nobody can cross it except God himself or the Son. And those from the book of life that have bad stuff, they go to this side. And those that have done well and take part in the first resurrection, they go to this side, and they're with the Father. They're with the Father even right today, okay? And they will be all through time. And then, of course, the millennium is that great time of teaching. It's coming until judgment day. And then the bad go into the lake of fire, and they're blotted out. They don't exist any longer. and the good move into the third earth age, and it's heavenly. Susan from North Dakota, when was Satan chained in heaven? Satan's angels are bound in heaven. It simply means they are ordered by God to be held there. Where you are thinking of Satan being chained is during the millennium. And you will, he is simply, Michael doesn't need a chain to hold him, okay? And it is Michael that'll boot him out, as it's written in Revelation 12, verse 7. But where you're thinking of Satan being chained is in chapter 20, the book of the millennium, in verse 1 and 2. He is chained with a chain that is totally consuming, meaning his spirit cannot depart from that chain. None of his being or person, therefore through the millennium, he will have Zippo. Right now, his evil spirit can traverse the earth, and he's our enemy. But during the millennium, when we are in spiritual bodies, and even sinners are in spiritual bodies, Satan will be bound to a point that his evil spirit has no influence. But don't worry, there's a lot of men have evil spirits, their own. Michelle, we'll find out in the millennium. Michelle from California, what happens to miscarried babies since they are not born of water? They are miscarried in water, and they have a free ride. It is only given that one birth, one time, and then they are with the Father. They had perhaps this is not a good terminology, but it's the one I use. They have a free ride through this earth and are with the Father. Scott from Illinois, when we are in our spiritual bodies and are in heaven, will we all speak the same language? We will all understand the same language. It will be the language of our Father. Mary from Texas, is there any sin too great that God will not forgive someone for, even if they have repented? Yes, there is. It's called the unpardonable sin. The unpardonable sin we read of in Luke chapter 12, verse 10. There are only a very small group of people that can commit that unpardonable sin. Believe it or not, it's those that God chose from the foundations of the earth. That is to say, God's very elect are the only ones. No one else can commit that sin, because it is those that refuse the Holy Spirit to speak through them when they're delivered up before the false Christ, the Antichrist. Myself, I do not believe that will happen. I know God's elect pretty well, and I do not believe that there is one of God's elect, and I think that's one of the reasons God declared it. He trusts them. He has faith in them. And they will not give over to the Antichrist. Rather than finding him tempting, as many people will go through the hour of temptation and kneel to him, we find him to be an abomination. We will allow the Holy Spirit to speak through us and tell him what for. Brenda from Illinois, where can I find a copy of the original Hebrew manuscripts? Well, it'd be a little late for that, okay? But you can, this is why we carry the Greens Interlinear. It gives you one of the least expensive sets of the best manuscripts available today. Okay. That is both the Old Testament and the New in all four volumes, or the large, smaller print one in all in one book. I'm not sure if we even carry that one anymore, but I think there are four volumes to the Greens Interlinear. And that way you have as accurate a set of manuscripts in the Hebrew and the Greek as you could have purchased anywhere at a very reasonable price. Okay, I'm out of time. Hey, I love you all because you enjoy studying Father's Word chapter by chapter, verse by verse. But most of all, Father loves you for it. Why? He can count on you. And it really makes his day. And when you make his day, guess what? He's going to make yours, okay? He certainly loves you. Let him know you love him. We are brought to you by your tithes and offerings. If we've helped you, you help us keep coming to you. Once you do that, you bless God. He will always bless you. But most important, though, I want you to listen to me real good. This is most important, that you stay in his word every day, in his word. It's a good day, even with trouble. You know why? Because Jesus, Yeshua, is the living word.
1: 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Thank you for watching today's program, and God bless you.

The book of Deuteronomy. The law was given as our schoolmaster. Have you been to school on God's Word? Certainly one way to go there is to study the book of Deuteronomy. Probably the most exciting thing that Deuteronomy has to offer for you is that great song of Moses, that those that overcome the false Messiah in the end generation will be singing. The law itself being the schoolmaster that keeps us out of trouble in these flesh bodies. Again, an education in taming that part of you that oftentimes needs taming through the old schoolmaster, that great book, Deuteronomy, the law, and its set ways of keeping you from harm's way even in this generation. You're going to enjoy it.

0: Welcome to the Shepherd's Chapel Network Family Bible Study Hour with Pastor Arnold Murray. Wisdom is understanding God's Word. Pastor Murray's unique teaching approach brings God's Word alive with meaning as he takes you on a chapter-by-chapter, verse-by-verse study of God's letter to you, the Bible. And now, here is Dennis Murray.
1: Good day to you. God bless you. Welcome to Shepherd's Chapel. Welcome to this Family Bible Study Hour. Ready to get back into our Father's Word here at the chapel? We invite you to get your Bible and join us. We'd love to have you. We're going to pick it up today with Psalm 112. Psalm 111, 112, and 113 tied together in that all three of them begin with "Praise ye the Lord." Hallelujah in the Hebrew language. In fact, Psalm 113 not only begins with "Praise ye the Lord," but ends in "Praise ye the Lord" as well. Psalm 111 having to do is occupied with Yahweh, and when we get to verse 12, or Psalm 12, 112 here, we're going to be talking, it's going to be occupied with the man who reveres Yahweh, and that applies to most of you who are watching this program. So let's ask that word of wisdom in Yeshua's precious name. Father, we ask you to open eyes, open ears this day. Psalm 112, verse 1, and it reads, "Praise ye the Lord," hallelujah in the Hebrew language. "Blessed," or "happy is the man that feareth," or better, "revereth the Lord, that delighteth greatly in his commandments." The Lord with the article here, Eth Yahweh in the Hebrew, meaning the Lord himself. And I know most of you delight in the commandments of God, but I'm afraid all too many of our brothers and sisters, when they think about commandments, they think about the commandments that they have broken, which is a bad thing, of course. To transgress against the law is to sin. But you know, when someone breaks one of the commandments, that doesn't make the commandments bad. It's the individual who broke the commandments who is in error and did wrong. The law, another word, is good. It's man who is bad. Verse 2, his seed, referring to those who revere Yahweh, his seed, in other words, his children, shall be mighty upon earth. The generation, also meaning his children or his posterity, of the upright shall be blessed. The upright in the Hebrew, one of the words for it is Zadok, and that, of course, refers to God's election. But you do things God's way, and you are going to receive his blessings. Verse 3, wealth and riches shall be in his house, and his righteousness endureth forever. In verse 3 of Psalm 111, it talked about God's righteousness enduring forever. But here in verse 3 of 112, it's talking about those who revere the Lord, that their righteousness endureth forever. In other words, those who revere the Lord try and do things his way. Then again, they receive his blessings as much. Now, many would read this verse and says, God guarantees right here that everyone who reveres him is going to be filthy rich. That's not what it says if you check it out in the original languages. And I want you to check out that word wealth. One of the words that it means is enough. And you know, if you have God's truth and you have a roof over your head and you've got a can of beans and a can opener, you have enough and you're satisfied with that, because if you do revere the Lord, you've got your priorities in order. You don't put a lot of stock in raking up huge amounts of capital or cash or wealth in this earth age. You know that you can't take it with you anyway. So wealth and riches, I couldn't help but think about with riches too in Revelation chapter 2, verse 9, when Jesus is speaking of the church of Smyrna, one of the two churches that he found no fault with. And he says to them, you know, I know your poverty, but you are rich, is what Christ said to Smyrna. What did he mean by that? It means that as far as material possessions, you're in poverty, but you're rich because you have the truth. You know who the Kenites are. You know God's plan, his overall plan, to where you have peace of mind in this world that sometimes seems to be going around in circles. Verse 4. Unto the upright, again, the just, the Zadok, those who revere the Lord, there ariseth light in the darkness. He is gracious and full of compassion and righteous. And in verse 4 of Psalm 111, it speaks of the compassion of Yahweh. Here in verse 4 of Psalm 112, it talks about the compassion of those who revere the Lord. And you know, oftentimes people ask the question, how do I know if I'm one of God's elect? And I can tell you quite often, in most cases, one of the attributes or qualities that you'll find in those who are God's elect is that they're compassionate. They want to help others. And when we think of helping others, don't always think of giving money or something material. Because one of the greatest things that the elect can do to help their brothers and sisters who are lost in this world of darkness is to share truth with them. That's what this verse means, that there ariseth light in the darkness. We are children of light, 1 Thessalonians chapter 5, verse 5. And when, and Jesus taught on this in the New Testament, that when you light a candle, you don't stick it under a bed or under a bushel basket. You put it on a candlestick that it can bring light into the whole room. And that's what God's elect do. They bring light, which is symbolic of truth. Light dispels darkness. Truth dispels falsehoods. Verse 5. A good man showeth favor and lendeth. He will guide his affairs with discretion. In other words, his judgment is good. He goes about his affairs using common sense. He doesn't overextend himself as far as usury is concerned. On payday, he's able to take some of the money that he has in his check and actually put it back into savings a little bit at a time. And before you know it, it adds up. And again, he knows he goes about his affairs using common sense. Now, this lendeth here, also I want you to know that we're not just talking about loaning someone money or material possession. We're talking about merciful acts of any kind. And you know, when God sees one of his elect being compassionate and trying to help a brother or sister that's lost in this world of darkness understand, I know God smiles. Why is that? Because you're helping one of his children. Your brother or sister is a son or daughter of the living God. Verse 6, surely he shall not be moved forever. Why will they not be moved? Because they're established on the rock, and that is rock with a capital R, meaning our Lord and Savior, Jesus Christ. The righteous shall be in everlasting remembrance. Why? Because they will be everlasting in life, in the eternity, if you will. Others in the lake of fire. Verse 7, he shall not be afraid, those who revere the Lord will not be afraid of evil tidings. His heart is fixed, trusting in the Lord. His heart, you could translate it as his mind. In other words, the ones who trust in the Lord and revere him are established in their mind. They don't waver with first this wind of doctrine and then that wind of doctrine, as it states in the first chapter of the book of James, that a double-minded man is unstable in all his ways. In other words, you can't count on somebody who's double-minded. Why? Because you don't know which mind they're going to be coming to you at what moment. But God, those who revere God are stable. They're consistent. You can count on them to be the same way day in and day out. What's this about? They're not afraid of evil tidings. In the Hebrew, this is they're not afraid of evil hearing. And it's put for anything that's evil that's said, but it also means bad news. And if you're established and revere your father, bad news really doesn't get you out of pocket all that easily. Again, you have your priorities in order, and things of this world really are insignificant. You know, as those who revere God and his election, that you want to build up your treasures in heaven, not here on earth. So a little bad news about this or that shouldn't pull you off track, especially as far as your beliefs are concerned. And you know, as God's election, what is it that we do? We overcome. We're overcomers. By that I'm talking about the tribulation of Antichrist. We're not going to worship the Antichrist. The Holy Spirit will speak through us, witnessing against the Antichrist. But, you know, if you never have anything to overcome, it's rather difficult to be an overcomer. So don't let little things get you off track, particularly as far as your beliefs are concerned. You know, God will test your okra occasionally. That's a term we use here in Arkansas that simply means he'll see what metal you're made of. And why? Because he doesn't want a bunch of hothouse lilies that are going to melt at the first sign of trouble. So, yeah, God will test us from time to time. Verse 8, his heart, referring to those who revere the Lord, or his mind, you could translate, is established. It's steadfast, as we said a moment ago, not blowing this way with one doctrine or blowing this way with another doctrine, but his mind filled with the doctrine of Jesus Christ, with truth. He shall not be afraid until he see his desire upon his enemies. That's a true peace of mind. Not being afraid of a little bit of bad news that comes your way. Not being afraid of what the enemies can do to you, because you know what's going to happen to the enemies. Ezekiel chapter 38 and 39, God's going to destroy our enemies. And as it's written in Psalm 37, that acrostic psalm, another acrostic psalm, we're in one here now, but we learn there in verse 34 that the wicked, in verse 20, the wicked go in up in smoke like fat of a lamb when it hits the fire. In verse 34, the elect will be allowed to witness it firsthand. So we will see our desire upon our enemies, including Satan. What is that desired outcome? That they be destroyed, turned to ashes from within. Verse 9, he hath dispersed, these are those who revere God, he hath dispersed. In other words, he spreads the bountiful truth of God's word. He hath given to the poor, those who are in need. His righteousness endureth forever, twice in this psalm for emphasis. And you know, some people have difficulty saying that they are a righteous person. They think that that's a term that belongs to God and God only. But if you try and do right, that is righteousness. That's all that righteousness means, is doing what is right. His horn, or his strength, his power, shall be exalted with honor. The wicked had cursed these people in earlier psalms but God is going to exalt. If you humble yourself, you will be exalted by the Lord. Verse 10, the wicked, rasha in the Hebrew, the lawless, and can't even mean the lawless one, Satan, shall see it and be grieved. He shall gnash with his teeth and melt away. The desire of the wicked shall perish. And what this is saying is that, you remember, the wicked wanted an ill fate to come upon the righteous, the oppressed, as it was called in an earlier psalm. But when they see that their wishes are not going to come about, in fact, what they had wished upon the oppressed is what they get from our Heavenly Father, and indeed, their desires will perish right along with them in the lake of fire. Psalm 113 through Psalm 118, we come to another group of psalms that are often called the Hallel in the Hebrew tongue psalms. And they were Psalm 113 and 114 were commonly sung before the Passover meal was taken of, partaken. And then Psalm 115 through 118 were sung after the Passover meal. I believe in Matthew chapter 26, verse 30, we have Jesus administering the first communion as he took that bread, and at the Last Supper I'm referring to, and he took that bread and he blessed it. And he said, this is my body, which is broken for many. Take ye and eat ye all of it. And then he took the cup and he blessed the wine. And he said, this is my blood, which is shed for many. And then it's written in Matthew 26:30, after the Last Supper, that the disciples and he, Jesus, went and sang psalms. I believe the psalms they sang after that were Psalm 115 through 118. Psalm 113, praise to Yahweh himself. Let's go with verse 1. Praise ye the Lord, hallelujah, in the Hebrew language. Praise, O ye servants of the Lord. Praise the name of the Lord. In verse 1, the command or the call given. And then in verse 2 through 9, the actual command obeyed. Verse 2. Blessed be the name of the Lord from this time forth and forevermore. And you know, you can have stability in your life today, even when, as I said earlier, it seems like the world is spinning out of control and everyone's going in circles accomplishing nothing. But you can have stability in your life, and when you realize that blessed be the name of the Lord from this time forth and forevermore. That's stability, friend. That is forever. And if you put your trust and your confidence in him and love and serve him, you're going to be in the eternity with him forevermore. Verse 3. From the rising of the sun unto the going down of the same, the Lord's name is to be praised. And this does not mean that we are to quit our jobs and sell our homes, all of our earthly possessions, and go stand out on a street corner and praise the Lord from daylight to dusk. We are to protect our credibility. What this verse means is not what I just mentioned. It means that every day that you should make a little bit of time to praise the Lord. How do you praise him? In prayer. You go to your Father and thank him for the many blessings that praise and thanks are basically the same thing you can think of. So don't ever forget to thank your Father. Verse 4, the Lord is high above all, and I do mean all, nations, and his glory above the heavens. Your Father is in control. Even the leaders of nations of the world are under his control. He can change the minds of people. I've seen it happen before, that someone that you think just, it would be impossible for that person to change, God can touch their mind and they do change. Verse 5, "Who is like unto the Lord our God?" Ever the cry of the saints. "There is none like our Father, who dwelleth on high." Many of you with reference Bibles, you have a reference on this "dwelleth on high," and it's "exalteth himself to dwell on high." Think about that for a moment. Who's going to exalt himself to dwell on high? His name is Lucifer. You can read about him in Isaiah chapter 14. And he will promote himself and exalt himself above all the stars of God. That's the children of God. And he's going to establish his throne on the north side. That's the side where God's throne belongs, in the temple on Mount Zion. He's going to deceive many, exalting himself. Verse 6, "Who humbleth himself to behold the things that are in heaven and in earth." Now think about that one. God humbles himself to look down on us. That includes you. He has time for you, and nothing passes his eye or his attention. I couldn't help but think about in this verse, Matthew chapter 18, verse 10, where you have a special group of people, God's election, these little ones, as they're called there. And he says, be careful of these little ones, because their angel has the face of God at any moment. But God has time for you, is what this verse is saying. And he's not so busy or so high and mighty that he doesn't have time to look on you and see what you're doing. Verse 7, "He raiseth up the poor out of the dust, and lifteth the needy out of the dunghill." Most of the time in God's word, when the word is poor, it means destitute. But the word poor in this verse, excuse me, the word poor in most places means needy. But here the word poor is downright destitute. And what this verse is saying is that those who basically are outside of society even, that they've fallen off the map, if you will, of society. And all the way down to the dunghill or covering themselves in ashes, you could either throw in there. But God reaches down to that child who has gone that far down, that low, and he lifts them up. He keeps particularly close eye on those who are oppressed, such as the disabled, for example. And I can't help but believe that God has a very special punishment for those who would take advantage of someone who has a disability, or to play a trick on someone, for example, that might be blind and try and trip them or something like that. I'm sure God has a very special punishment for those. But God reaches down to those who are at the bottom of the barrel, if you will, and he lifts them up. Verse 8, "That he may set him," the one that who is down that low, "with princes." In other words, to take him all the way from the where he's fallen out of society and lift him or her up to where they're as a respected royalty, princes, if you will. "Even with the princes of his people." He can exalt those who are humble. Verse 9, "He maketh the barren woman to keep house, and to be a joyful mother of children. Praise ye the Lord." Hallelujah. To end Psalm 113. And, you know, oftentimes, especially in the ancient times of the writings, men had more than one wife. And a woman who was not able to give a child to her husband, it was a shame, really. It was as though they were not equal to the other wives who had given their husband children. And therefore, when what this verse is saying, for example, Hannah came to my mind in 1 Samuel, and she wanted a child, but you remember she wasn't able to give her husband a child, and his other wives had given children, but her husband would always give her the same portion that he would give to one of his wives who had given him a children. But Hannah was so distressed that she cried out and asked the Lord, and the Lord gave her a man child. His name was Samuel, one of the greatest intercessors of God's word, on an equal with no doubt Moses himself. Samuel, by the way, meaning the very word, if you translate it, meaning asked of God. But again, God can, someone who is so down that such as a woman who is barren, he can lift them up and he can give them children as well. Psalm 114, we go from a general hallelujah psalm followed by an historical psalm. And Psalm 114 has to do with Israel's deliverance from Egypt. In other words, and that was the first Passover when God gave Moses the instructions of how the people of Israel were to celebrate the Passover. And part of that was they were to take the blood of the Passover lamb or goat, which is also clean and acceptable for the Passover meal, and place it on their doorpost. And therefore the death angel passed over, the very name of the holiday, if you will, the holy day, better said, of Passover. Psalm 114, verse 1. When Israel went out of Egypt, the house of Jacob, from a people of strange language to a people, in other words, or from out of Egypt, which was the foreign language. That's what this means by a strange language. Exodus chapter 13, verse 3 in the book of Moses. Verse 2, Judah was his sanctuary and Israel his dominion. And this word was in verse 2 is just like the word was, that the earth was void, tohu in the Hebrew language. And that word was, though, should have been translated became. And after the time of David, Judah, or more specifically Jerusalem, became the sanctuary of the Lord. Why? Well, that's where David had made that tent that they put the Ark of the Covenant in. And then after David's time, his son Solomon built the temple where when God dwelt with men, that was his sanctuary and Israel his dominion. Note the split prophesied here, because it would be under Solomon's son Rehoboam that Judah and Israel, the 10 northern tribes, would be split. Verse 3. The sea saw it, and fled Jordan was driven back. And the sea saw it, referring to the beginning of the Exodus. We're talking about the Red Sea, which God parted so that Israel could go across on dry land. And then he brought the waters crashing down on the Egyptian army. This is put this way because it includes the Exodus from the beginning to the end. And indeed, the Exodus ended when Israel crossed over Jordan. Joshua chapter 3, verse 13, it's written there. It was flood season for the Jordan River. And when the priest carrying the Ark of the Covenant, when finally that 40 years of that generation that tempted God 10 times, when they had passed away, the younger folks led by Joshua and Caleb crossed Jordan into the promised land, in effect ending the Exodus out of Egypt. And when the priest's feet touched the Jordan as they bear the Ark of the Covenant to cross over into the promised land, a wall went up and blocked the flooding Jordan River that, again, the children of Israel passed over on dry ground. Verse 4, the mountains skipped like rams, and the little hills like lambs. I think this refers to Exodus chapter 19, verse 18, when Moses was on Sinai receiving the Ten Commandments. The mountains quaked. Verse 5, what ailed thee? Almost a little bit sarcastic, the psalmist becomes. O thou sea, referring to the Red Sea, that thou fleddest, thou Jordan, that thou wast driven back. What happened? And of course, the psalmist referring to the fact that the power of the living God caused the Red Sea to flee and the Jordan to be driven back. Almighty God moved upon the Red Sea and the Jordan River. Ye mountains that ye skipped, what caused you to skip like rams, and ye little hills like lambs, again to demonstrate the power of God. Verse 7, tremble thou earth at the presence of the Lord, at the presence of the God of Jacob, the covenant people, including the 10 tribes who went north. And, you know, most people talk about when Israel, after the captivity, that they went back to Jerusalem. They didn't. There were 10 tribes after the Assyrian captivity that didn't go south back to Israel. They went north across the Caucasus Mountains and became known as the Caucasian peoples of the world and inhabited Europe and then later the United States. And when you hear the God of Jacob, we're talking about the natural seed, all 12 tribes, not just Judah, but all 12 tribes, the descendants of Jacob. Verse 8, which turned or changed the rock into a standing water, the flint into a fountain of waters. This referring to the power of God. When he brought the children of Israel out of Egypt, they went through a lot of desert, and they ran out of water. We're talking 603,500 fighting men that were numbered. And then you add to that their children and their women and the elders who were too old to fight. Probably 2 million people, 2.1 million people, I've estimated. And imagine how much water it would take. And we're talking about their herds and their flocks as well. But God took care of his people. The reason that they sang these psalms before the Passover was to teach their children, to remind their children, this is what our God did for our people, and that we should never, ever forget it. We'll come back and do some more of the Hallel Psalms in our next lecture, the psalms that Jesus and the disciples sung following the Passover meal and the First Communion service. We got a short message. We'll ask you to listen a moment, won't you please?
0: The Mark of the Beast on CD is our free introductory offer to you. What is the Mark of the Beast? Many false teachers would have you believe it will be a tattoo on your forehead or a computer chip implanted under your skin. It is getting late in the game. You need to know what the Mark of the Beast is. As it's written in Revelation chapter 13, verse 8, many will be deceived. There is no need for you to be deceived. Christ said in Mark 13, 23, behold, I have foretold you all things. Jesus indeed told us how not to be deceived, and Pastor Arnold Murray takes you on a step-by-step study of God's Word concerning this critical subject, the Mark of the Beast. 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All you need to do is call 800-643-4645 to request your one-time, one-per-household copy of the Mark of the Beast. You may also request your free CD by mailing your request to Shepherd's Chapel, Post Office Box 416, Gravette, Arkansas 72736. Don't be deceived by Satan.
1: Welcome back. We're glad you could join back with us. Let's have the 800 number, 800-643-4645. That number good throughout Puerto Rico, the U.S., and Canada. If you have a biblical question that you'd like to phone in to be possibly answered on the air, feel free to call that 800 number and leave your question. Please don't ask questions about a specific individual, denomination, or organization by name. We teach God's Word in a positive format, throwing out negative about others, especially our brothers and sisters in Christ, serves no purpose. We simply won't do it. Those questions will go unanswered. And if you're listening by shortwave radio or listening via the Internet somewhere around the world that is unable to use that 800 number, your announcer at the end of the hour will give you our mailing address. Quite all right to mail your questions in as well. And got a prayer request? You don't need a telephone number. We can do away with it. You don't need a mailing address. Your Heavenly Father is there for you 24/7. Don't forget to praise Him. And by that, as we covered in our lecture today, to thank Him. Thank Him for the many blessings that He bestows upon you. And if you don't think that you're receiving any of His blessings, you might reconsider, because think about the food you eat, the air you breathe, the water you drink. All of those are things that your Heavenly Father provides for you. And we have these prayer requests. Father, we come united as one in the name of Your Son, Jesus Christ. We ask You to look upon these, Father. You know their needs, addictions to drugs, alcohol, problematic marriages, Father. You know, if it is Your will, a special blessing on these. We remember our military troops who are in harm's way around the world, Father. We also lift up their families in prayer, Father, and ask a special blessing on each of those. We appreciate

what they do for our country and serving our nation. We ask you to look upon these, watch over, guide, direct, protect, touch, heal in Yeshua Jesus' precious name. Amen, and thank you, Father. All right, let's get to some questions. First up, we have Rebecca in Indiana. My sister and I enjoy learning about God's word through you and Dennis's teachings. We hope one day to visit the chapel there in Gravette, and you'd be welcome to visit. Question one, what information and scripture can you provide about the influx of the fallen angels? There were already two, and another will be when Satan is cast out of heaven. You got that right. My sister thought the last influx, the second, is still here on earth. I told her I believe they were under Michael's control behind Christ Jesus. And in Jude chapter 1, verse 6, we learn that they're held in chains of darkness unto judgment. But you're right, in 1 Corinthians 11:10, there is going to be a third influx. They're going to be back. It's that locust army part of it in Revelation chapter 9. But you mentioned Revelation when in chapter 12, when Michael boots Satan out. Michael and his angels defeat Satan and his angels and boot him out of heaven onto earth. That is when the third influx of the Nephilim, the fallen angels, will occur. And Paul warns us about that in 1 Corinthians chapter 11, verse 10, and it refers to the third influx. My sister is also wondering about evil spirits. I told her I understand God is fair. So if his spirit roams earth, then so do evil spirits. Not to worry, because Christ gave us power over evil in the precious name of Jesus. Believe and use his name to order the evil spirit away. Thank you. May God bless all of you at the chapel. And thank you. And we love you as well. And glad you're enjoying the teaching. And you're right. Anything wicked, negative, evil, you have the power. Luke chapter 10 verses 17 and 18. In the name of Jesus Christ, you have power over all your enemies, including Satan and his evil spirits. Victoria from Georgia. Hi, my name is Victoria. I'm 15 years old. I have searched the Bible, the Strong's Concordance, the Companion Bible, and the Smith's Bible Dictionary for the names of Jesus' half-sisters, but can only find after his sisters not here with us. Are his sisters here with us? Question. Are their names not, oh, you're quoting that scripture there, I see now, and their names not in the Bible? And if so, why? Did they maybe die at birth or so young they couldn't be put into a seed line? Thanks so much for your teaching, and God bless you and your staff. And thank you, Victoria, for remembering the staff. We have a very hard working group of people here at the chapel. And I'm glad you have a companion Bible, a Strong's Concordance, a Smith's Bible Dictionary. Those are the tools that you need to do in-depth study with us here at Shepherd's Chapel. The half-sisters of Jesus aren't named in the Bible, and the same reason that you asked why weren't they named, and the same reason that Noah's wife is not named in the Bible, that the genealogy passed down through the sons of a man. And that's the reason that you have the genealogy, for example, the first one in the Bible is that of Cain in Genesis chapter 4. And you have Adam's genealogy in Genesis chapter 5. And it's from man to man's name that it's passed down. And there's one exception to that you'll find in God's Word you might be happy to learn. And that is in Numbers chapter 36. And kind of sticks with the thought there. In Numbers 36, Israel had just gone into the promised land. And the situation came up that there was an inheritance that was passed down through the daughters of a man.

0: to the husband's family, but they said, now that's not fair to the tribe of Zelophehad, and therefore the inheritance, it was agreed, would pass down through their daughters and remain with that tribe. Marion, Oklahoma, my question comes from the fact that I had a loving, compassionate father that no matter how busy he was, he always had the time to be there for us when we were sick. I remember crawling up in his lap when I needed comfort, even when I was too big to crawl up in his lap. In my later years, I met a woman who was so broken and had just found religion. She told me that when she was really down, she would pretend that she was in the arms of Jesus, being rocked and loved like a child. My question is it all right to imagine being comforted in the arms of Jesus just as we were as a child? And certainly, if you feel that close to him, and you should feel that close to him. You know, your statement, your question made me think about in Luke chapter 16, where we have Lazarus and the rich man. The rich man was a pretty rotten sort. Lazarus ended up on the right side of the gulf. And where was he? He was in the bosom of Abraham. So thinking of yourself in the bosom of Jesus Christ, I often think when someone passes away that they are in the arms of Jesus, particularly if it's a young child who passes away. I like to think that they're now in the arms of Jesus and he is going to take care of them. Nellie in Maryland, please explain to me Colossians, starting with the 16th verse, exactly what the chapter is talking about regarding food, drink, holy days, the new moon, or Sabbath, angels, and especially about circumcision. Please explain through the chapter to verse 23 at the ending. And she's Nellie's talking about Colossians chapter 2, for those of you who aren't familiar with the scripture that she's hinting at there. And it concerns some of the ordinances that were blotted out or nailed to the cross of Jesus Christ. And the teaching there of Paul is, don't let others judge you on your holy days or your Sabbath. Why? Because Jesus became our Sabbath. 1 Corinthians chapter 5, verses 6 and 7. He became our Passover, which is the highest Sabbath of the year. And then you said, does baptism save? John 3:16 says nothing of a requirement that we be baptized in order to enjoy eternal life. John chapter 3, verse 5 is the scripture that most people point to claiming that baptism is required for saving. It refers there to being born of water. That's not baptism, though. Born of water means born of woman in the flesh, as in contrast to the fallen angels, the Nephilim, who refused to be born of woman and left their habitation and came to earth, as it's written in Genesis chapter 6. They don't have salvation. If you were born of water, born of woman, that is following God's plan that all be born in the flesh one time through this, the second earth and heaven age. Addie in North Carolina, can an African American be one of the elect of God? I know we can be kings and queens of our people. And you're absolutely right, Addie. In Revelation chapter 21, verse 24, we learn there that there's going to be the millennial temple, if you will. And God Almighty and the Lamb are going to, in the eternity I'm talking, not the millennium I should say, but God Almighty and the Lamb are going to be the temple of. Not everyone is going to have access to go into the temple. God's elect will But then John, who was in the Spirit on the Lord's day, looked and he saw the kings and like you, I'll add the queens of the ethnos were allowed to come into the temple as well, just as special to God as his elect. And you're right, they help lead their people to the truth. Marcia in Michigan. If I am really trying to do our Heavenly Father's will and I backslide without meaning to, will God forgive me? I pray he will, because I truly am trying very hard to do what is right. And Marcia, when you put forth that effort to do what's right, God stamps that good. You know, you tried. And yeah, we mess up. We all fall short. But we shouldn't continually beat ourselves up over it. Boy, Satan loves to beat God's children up about their past sins. But that's what repentance is all about. And the beauty of Christianity is if when we repent, those sins are gone. They're blotted out. It's like they never existed before. And that's the way God wants you to look at it as well. Oftentimes, God forgives, but the person fails to forgive themselves. And you want to not do that, because to do so is to really to doubt God's ability to forgive. Joan in North Carolina, I heard you say that Jesus divorced Israel. Where is that in the Bible? You'll find that in Jeremiah chapter 3, verse 8. That's Jeremiah chapter 3, verse 8. God divorced backsliding Israel. Didn't know he was married? Well, you're not familiar with Ezekiel chapter 16, verse 8, where he spread his skirt over Jerusalem. Gary, that means it's a Hebraism, a figure of speech, meaning that he married her. Gary in North Carolina, I have heard you say that after Jesus returns and defeats Satan, that earth will become heaven for the eternity. I have friends in my Bible study that tell me that earth will be destroyed after Jesus' victory. Therefore, earth cannot be come, and it cannot become heaven. Please tell me the scripture you base this on. Well, I base it, I just mentioned Ezekiel chapter 16, verse 8, that God's favorite place in the universe is Mount Zion. And you want scripture that documents that God's throne will be here on earth? And it's Revelation chapter 21, verses 1 through about 5. It states that the kingdom of God comes down to earth from heaven. And God is also, he's not going to destroy the earth. He's going to rejuvenate the earth, as it reads in Revelation 21, verse 1 and 2. A new earth and a new heaven. And you know, you say your friends in your Bible study say that God's going to destroy the earth after Jesus defeats Satan. Ask them to show you where that is in the Bible. And they won't be able to do it, because it's not there. And it's false. Thelma in West Virginia, could you please tell me what the following verse in Genesis means? And she's quoting Genesis 6:13. And God said unto Noah, the end of all flesh is come before me, for the earth is filled with violence through them. And behold, I will destroy them with the earth, or better probably translated, from the earth. And then Thelma goes on to say, we know that in the flood in Noah's time, nor in the flood in the age that was, the earth was not destroyed. What am I missing? A lot of questions about the earth being destroyed today. Well, it's not talking about the earth being destroyed there. The them that is being referred to, that the earth is filled with violence through them. It's talking about the fallen angels and their descendants, the Geber, the Nephilim, the fallen angels and their descendants, the Geber, that were on earth. And that's the reason of the flood of Noah's time was the destruction of the descendants of the Nephilim. God did not want the seed line from Adam to Messiah polluted, Satan did, because if he could have defeated Messiah, Messiah would not have defeated him. And that's what's being talked about there, Thelma, in Genesis 6:13, is that God saying, I'm going to destroy the Nephilim, the fallen angels, and more accurately, their descendants, the Geber, so that they don't pollute the seed line of Noah. That's why God chose Noah and his three sons and their wives to go on the ark, was because they were perfect in their generations, as it's written in Genesis chapter 6, so about verse 5 and 6. And that's they were perfect in their pedigree, if you take it back to the Hebrew, meaning that they had not mixed with the fallen angels. Sammy in Georgia. My name is Brother Sammy, and I have an important question, okay? What happens to everyone's spirit, excuse me, when you die? Are they in a deep sleep until judgment day? And the answer to that is no. The flesh returns to the earth from which it came, Sammy, but the spirit returns to our Heavenly Father. They're not out here in a hole in the ground. The flesh is, and it stays there, but you're never going to need your flesh again after you're through with it. Your spirit returns to the Father, as it's written in Ecclesiastes chapter 12, verses 6 and 7. Also 2 Corinthians chapter 5, verse 7 and 8. To be absent from the body, the flesh body, is to be present with the Lord. Fritz from Ohio. And thank you for your kind comments. Well, I have a question. And it is this. You said something about angels not wanting to be born of women. Where is that in the Bible? Are we angels then? Well, everyone's an angel in their spirit body, if you will. Now, we just talked about all this Genesis chapter 6, that we have the angels that refuse to be born of woman. In other words, the spirits who refused to be born of woman, and they came to earth in Genesis chapter 6, and they impregnated the daughters of Adam. Jack, and that's where the giants came from, such as Goliath in the time of David. There was a second influx of the Nephilim after the flood of Noah. Jack in Oklahoma, in John chapter 1, verse 1, and Revelation chapter 19, verse 13, the Word, and then in quotes, W-O-R-D, Word, is this Jesus' name. And in John chapter 1, verse 1, in the beginning was the Word, and the Word was with God, and the Word was God. The Word is Logos in the Greek, the same in chapter 19, verse 13. And that comes from the Strong's Greek word 3056, and it is especially with the article in John, the divine expression, that is to say, Jesus Christ. B in Tennessee, I'm not Jewish, but I feel I'm God's child, and Jesus is my Lord and Savior from age 12. But now I don't know what to believe anymore. I want to believe what God has said, but I'm scared. I'm afraid I'm on the wrong side. And then let me just say to that, are you on God's side or are you on Satan's side? You said Jesus is your Lord, so you're on the right side. There's nothing to be afraid of. And I am out of time. I love you all because you enjoy studying our Father's Word in depth. And you know what? It makes your Father's day. When he looks down and he sees you with your Bible open seeking knowledge of him, it makes his day. We are brought to you by your tithes and offerings. If we've helped you, help us keep coming to you and to reach out to others who are lost in this world of darkness. One thing most important, beloved, it's this. You stay in his Word every day. Every day in your Father's Word is a good day, even with trouble. Do you know why? It's because Jesus is the living Word.
1: 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Thank you for watching today's program, and God bless you.

This has been a long time I've been promising a children's book. This is a book that will help a parent teach their child exactly what God's Word states. Now, this was done by a very good friend and student of this chapel. We have given it, if you would, a binder whereby if there is a page that you feel is too far advanced for your children, then by all means you should remove that particular page. It is done in a material that is even washable, and it takes you step by step into instructing a child, what does God's Word say? And I think you will find it extremely helpful. It is item number 4414.

Witness and testimony. You know, this is a very interesting word, and I want to go to the etymology of it. It's martus, okay, in the Greek tongue. And, well, let's just take the Latin also, and that kind of gives you part of the etymology of the word. It's memorare, which, and in Anglo-Saxon, it is marnan. And it means to have the ability to remember or to put in mind and think on something. Because not always did you have a Bible you could carry with you. So if you were a witness or gave testimony to the word, you had to have it up here. You had to have a good memory to be able to do that. And to be a witness, everybody, when you're a Christian, you're a witness to your community. They see you. They know you. And you carry forth that witness. And that's why that God blesses you, and that's why he uses you, so that you set that example. Open your Bibles, if you would, to the 24th chapter of Luke, the great book of Luke. Luke being, in the Greek tongue, the light giver. And let's get a little light from Luke here today. Chapter 24, I want to pick it up with verse 44. The subject being witness or testimony, one and the same word, basically. Verse 44, and it reads of Luke 24. The words of Christ as he's about to depart back to the throne of God. Okay, he's been crucified, and he has appeared to the apostles, and he's about to ascend back up to the Father. And these are his words, chapter 24, the great book of Luke, the gospel, and the 44th verse. And he said unto them, Jesus speaking, of course, these are the words which I spake unto you while I was yet with you, that all things must be fulfilled, which were written in the law of Moses, that's the Pentateuch, and in the prophets, that's the minor and the major, and in the Psalms concerning me. In other words, all those prophecies concerning Messiah, they had to come to pass just as it's written. Do you not understand that's why that it's good that you know the scriptures? Because this is the way it's going to be. Man may have a lot of traditions and man might say a lot of things. Always from the beginning of time, it goes down the way it's written. The question is, as Jesus would always say, have you read it? Okay. Are you familiar with it? He said, this is what it's about. Not just part of it, but all of it must come to pass as it is written. 45, then opened he their understanding that they might understand the scriptures. Do you know that he can do that for you? It's called the unction of the Holy Spirit, or the operating of the Holy Spirit. You can wrestle with the scripture and you pray about it, and then bam! It comes into your mind just in a whole paragraph, all at one wad, just boom, understanding. That's not an accident. That's the touch of God. That's the Spirit of the Father. Because he wants you to understand that scripture. Why? So that you can be a good witness. That doesn't mean you get on a street corner and start handing out leaflets or publishing this or that. It means you live it. You're a walking witness, a walking example. Verse 46, and said unto them, thus it is written, and thus it behooved Christ to suffer and to rise from the dead the third day. In Hosea chapter 6, verse 1 and 2, it speaks of that. Psalms 22, it speaks of he being crucified, nailed to the cross, whereby on resurrection, he built the salvation for you on repentance, that you could have that forgiveness. But it was written that had to happen. That's why that when you read Psalms 22, even the words of the Roman soldiers at the foot of the cross are written in Psalms 22. Man can't do that, but God can. Scripture comes to pass exactly as it's written. Verse 47,
and that repentance and remission of sin should be preached in his name among all nations, beginning at Jerusalem. Had to go everywhere. Why? Because God loves all of his children. Doesn't matter where they are. The word's going to get to them, ultimately, for certain. 48, here's why we came here. And ye are witnesses of these things. And there's that martus, that word, to have to remember, to jog it in your mind. You know, people couldn't carry huge scrolls around to teach Bible. Again, you had to remember, and that's why the etymology of the word is such. And that's why you, not that you have to remember, memorize all of the word, but you remember those things about one man's family. And that was Adam, through which Christ would come, and how it would affect all people of the world. It's the word is that simple. It's a story of one man's family and how all other people come in contact with that family. But the blessings go to everyone, everyone, everywhere. And that's what the witness is. That's what the purpose is. That's why you do remember, so that people can have repentance, because we all do fall short. And you need that repentance. Verse 49, and behold, I send the promise of my Father upon you, but tarry in ye in the city of Jerusalem until you be endued with the power from on high. And that power is not just a nifty word. It means that from on high through the Holy Spirit, you have power if you'll use it. The power of prayer. The power of following him. The power of being that witness. The power of that Spirit guiding you, leading you, directing you, touching you, whereby you know and are that witness of these events that transpired, whereby we have eternal life. Verse 50, and he led them out as far as to Bethany, and he lifted up his hands and blessed them. You know where Bethany is? It's about a day's journey out the east gate up on the Mount of Olives. So we're situated right now at Bethany, up on the Mount of Olives. 51, and it came to pass while he blessed them, he was parted from them and carried up into heaven. He ascended right there from the Mount of Olives, the same place he will return to, the same place his feet will touch down on, as it is written in many places at his return at the second advent. 52, and they worshiped him and returned to Jerusalem with great joy and were continually in the temple praising and blessing God. He had promised, you're going to have this. So you see, ultimately what it amounts to, he ascended, but he didn't leave us. That's why you want to take that power very serious. I said, he ascended, and he's at the right hand of God. He is your associate. He is your spokesman right there at the hand of God. But yet, what he promised in that power is the Spirit of God that would never leave us. You're never alone. He'll never leave you. He will never forsake you. You may think, oh, what, the world's falling apart and here I am. And God's with you. And you want to witness to that. That's important. Turn with me to Acts chapter 1. Acts chapter 1. Verse 4. Let's go with it. And we're going back to the same place. This is the ascension again, but I want to reiterate it one more time so that you understand the witness. Verse 4 reads, and being assembled together, Acts chapter 1, verse 4, and being assembled together with them, commanded them that they should not depart from Jerusalem, but wait for the promise of the Father, which saith he, ye have heard of me. No, I taught this, and we just read in Luke where he had. And
Why did he say, don't leave Jerusalem? Yerushalayim, the city of peace. You want to always hold your peace until you receive what he sends to you. You know what? Because on your own, you can't do very much. On your own, if you just decide to move a mountain, unless God has instructed you, you're going to have a lot of shoveling, okay? A lot of digging. It's going to take a long time to move that mountain. Mountain usually is symbolic of a nation. And if God tells you to move a nation and gives you the power to do it, you can do it. You can change minds. You can touch souls. You can change destinies. Okay. Verse 5. For John truly baptized with water, but you shall be baptized with the Holy Spirit not many days hence. It's going to happen. It's going to be right away. When they therefore were come together, they asked of him, saying, Lord, wilt thou at this time restore again the kingdom of Israel? I mean, he had resurrected, he had defeated death, and they said, can we get heaven on right now? We're ready. Okay. Well, what would have, if that had been the case, if God had done that, what would happen to you? You hadn't come through this earth age yet. And a lot of you were lost, and you would never have had an opportunity to find Christ if the new heaven age had been brought in right at that time. You wouldn't have been tested, because every servant is worthy to be tested, to document and to prove, hey, I can cut it. I can get it done. I can serve the Father. And when he gives me that power, when I wait upon that power, when I know from the scripture and from the unction of the Holy Spirit that he's guiding me, I'm going to get it done. There is no question, no doubt, no ifs, no ands, no maybes. That's exactly the way it is when you follow his way, his path, and his time. So he'll restore Israel, and what you have to understand is it takes witnesses to do that. It takes testimony to do that. And he counts on his servants, God's elect, to do that. And that's why he uses them, and that's what their destiny is being that witness, living it. Verse 7, and he said unto them, it is not for you to know the times or the seasons which the Father has put in his own power. Only the Father knew that time. Now, it is written, it was true, this generation wasn't even supposed to know the season. But we know from the book of Daniel in chapter 12 that you in this last days are supposed to know the season. You're supposed to know the seasons by the parable of the fig tree. Because it gives you the year of our Lord in which the final generation began, which was the year of our Lord 1948, when Israel became a nation again. And both the good and the bad fig were planted there. The thing is, do you know the difference? Okay. So our Father knows, and the wise do understand the seasons. Not the day, not the hour, but the season. 8. But you shall receive power after that the Holy Spirit has come upon you, and you shall be witnesses. There's our word. Our witnesses, martos, unto me both in Jerusalem and in all Judea and in Samaria and unto the uttermost part of the earth. In other words, that witness, that truth, must go all the way around the world, that every entity, every soul, has an opportunity to love him, to know what he has done for them, to lead them and direct them, and to give them that power from on high where you can accomplish something. Not just talk about it, do it. Be a can-do type person. That's power from God. That word, you know what the word power is usually is translated from? It's dunamis, which our word dynamite comes from. And that means power from there that you can cut it, you can move it. Verse 9 to continue.
And when he had spoken these things, while they beheld, he was taken up, and a cloud received him out of their sight. Couldn't see him anymore. What was in that cloud, huh? Transportation. 10. And while they looked steadfastly toward heaven as he went up, behold, two men stood by them in white apparel. Couple of witnesses here. Two witnesses, as a matter of fact. 11. Which also said, "Ye men of Galilee, why stand ye gazing up into heaven?" Question. "This same Jesus, which is taken up from you into heaven, shall so come in like manner as you have seen him go into heaven." It's going to happen just like that. You ever wonder, well, how is he going to return? You just read it. Well, where's it going to be? Mount of Olives. Okay. Next verse. "Then returned they unto Jerusalem from the mount called Olivet," which is Olives, "which is from Jerusalem a Sabbath day's journey." And they had received that word, and they had seen him go. The two witnesses approached them, assured them, said, "You've read it. He's coming back. There's going to be a second advent. What are you standing out here for? Get to work. Do it. Do what God commands." Okay, so, but what was God's command? Don't leave Jerusalem until you receive what is promised. And that he promised is still with us to this day. But it didn't come until the 50th day after Passover. And it still happens every year. It's called Pentecost. Pentecost is 50. 5 and 10 is 50. 50, and it means 50 days. Most of God's calendar is divided up into 7 sets of 50s. That's a solar calendar. And that's why the Feast of Tabernacles always falls exactly 6 months after Passover. Okay? Because it's those sets and those groups that bring that to pass exactly that way. So, let's read of it in chapter 2, verse 1, the same book, book of Acts, chapter 2. "And when the day of Pentecost was fully come," that means the 50th day, "the sun's up," it is that day, "they were all with one accord in one place." I mean, it's that feast day, it's that celebration day, and people from all over the country are gathered at Jerusalem to celebrate Pentecost, as they were instructed from the Pentateuch, as it's written in the law of Moses. "And suddenly there came a sound from heaven as of a rushing mighty wind." That wind is ruach, spirit. Well, it's pneuma in the Greek, but the ruach in the Hebrew is spirit. "And it filled all the house where they were sitting." There wasn't any room for anything but it. Okay. It consumed all. There was certainly nothing negative there. "And there appeared unto them cloven tongues, like as of fire, and it set upon each of them." They were each given that power from on high. Everyone in that room. Well, what was it? Cloven, what does cloven mean? It means goes out in every direction. Okay. Not just one language, every language. Got it? Can man do that? No, of course not. Many of us can perhaps speak more than one language, but it's got to be one language at a time. But the Spirit can speak in all those languages at the same time. And the hearer, whatever language they speak, hear that language in their own dialect of the county they were born in. Okay. If it was down south, you all in Ewens. Okay. Right there, the Holy Spirit. Given witness. Okay. Verse 4. "And they were all filled with the Holy Spirit and began to speak with other tongues," that's other languages in the Greek, "as the Spirit gave them utterance." Now, let me ask you a question. Who did it say gave them this utterance? Did it say they just picked it up? You got to force yourself to do this. No, you don't. You couldn't. You couldn't. The Holy Spirit gave it to them and spoke through them. And did you notice something that's minus here? You don't have any unknown.
and you don't have any interpreter. Well, why in the world wouldn't they have an interpreter? Because they were speaking in every language. Didn't need an interpreter. Can man do that? No. But God can. Okay. That's why you have to wait for that power from him in that respect, at that moment, at that time. Well, what time are you talking about? Well, let's find out. Verse 5. And there were dwelling at Jerusalem Judeans, may I say it, devout men out of every nation under the heaven. In other words, there were people there that spoke every language. Okay, that's why you had to be real careful in those days, and because, you know, you could address a group and half of them may not even know what you're saying without an interpreter. Okay. So that's what we've got here. We got, and after verse 11, it will start naming them. Verse 6. Now, when this was noised, or when this sound came forth abroad, the multitude came together and were confounded. They were stunned, is what the Greek says, because that every man heard them speak in his own language. They didn't have any trouble understanding it. It was clear. It was precise. It was to the point. When God speaks, you don't have to ask questions necessarily. It's clear. Crystal clear. And there it was. Okay. But that stunned them. I mean, these are country boys. They're all from this little place over here called Judea. I'm sorry, called where Christ was raised. They were from Galilee. Farm people. Uneducated, they thought. As far as they're concerned, if you're uptown, they didn't know a whole lot. And here they're speaking his tongue perfectly. And naturally they're stunned, and that's the reason they're stunned. The presence of the Holy Spirit, the true Spirit of God, always gets attention. Okay. Verse 7. And they were all amazed and marveled, saying one to another, behold, are not all these which speak Galileans? They're not supposed to talk like that. Verse 8, and how hear we every man in our own tongue language wherein we were born, right down to the county? And so it was. Christ kept his promise. He sent what he had promised he would, the Holy Spirit. And the Holy Spirit was upon them. Skip down to verse 16. They're wanting to hear what it does between there. It gives you all the countries they came from. They were, every language was there. Okay. And they're saying, how can this be? And Peter begins to explain in verse 16. But this is that which was spoken of by the prophet Joel. I don't know if you ever read it. It had to come to pass. It's written. 17. And it shall come to pass in the last days. When was that? The last days, saith God, I will pour out my spirit upon all flesh. And your sons and your daughters shall prophesy, and your young men shall see visions, and your old men shall dream dreams. Well, now there's going to be a problem when this happens, because women are not supposed to talk in church. And what's going to happen when God kind of lets the Holy Spirit hit them, and they're just naturally like to talk and speak? I'm going to stop right there. But there are some churches that might have a little problem with that. But God loves all of his children. Male and female alike, witnesses. They're all witnesses. Why? Because the Spirit touches them. And the power from on high speaks through them. Not in one language, not in two languages, not in three, but every language of the world. Clearly. It's not them doing it. That's what you got to get through your mind. It's not them doing it. It's the Holy Spirit touching them. Okay. Verse 18. And on my servants and on my handmaidens I will pour out in those days of my spirit, and they shall prophesy. They're going to witness.
They're going to teach. That's what prophesying is. And I will show wonders in heaven above and signs in the earth beneath, blood, fire, and vapor of smoke. And these people doing this witnessing and this testimony will be pre-telling these things before they come to pass, and they will come to pass exactly as you say they will. Why? Because it's not you speaking, but the Holy Spirit. The sun shall be turned into darkness, verse 20, and the moon into blood before the great and notable day of the Lord come. It's coming. And we're coming in on that time. You know, anyone that's experienced with current events in Bible prophecy, we're closing in. Things are happening. And you want to really be alert. Verse 21, and it shall come to pass that whosoever shall call on the name of the Lord shall be saved. You men of Israel, hear these words. Jesus of Nazareth, a man approved of God among you by miracles and wonders and signs, which God did by him in the midst of you, as you yourselves also know. And so it was. Here is this witness. Kind of let you know what the destiny of people are. A lot of Christians say, well, I don't know what God wants me to do. Well, read it. It's coming. It's going to happen. This is what he expects you to do. Go to the 22nd chapter of this same book, Acts. Acts chapter 22.

Paul was kind of a rounder before he was converted. And he lets it be known. Christ has just converted him, and he speaks here. Verse 5 of chapter 22, book of Acts. And also the high priest doth bear me witness. There's that word again. They can testify to this, Paul says. And all the estate of the elders, for whom also I received letters unto the brethren, and went to Damascus to bring them which were there bound into Jerusalem for to be punished. In other words, the elders, the big boys downtown, furnished me letters to give me approval to arrest Christians. That's what Paul said. That was what I was doing. I mean, I could haul them off. I could drag them right out of there. And I had the documents to give me legal authority to do it. Verse 6. And it came to pass that as I made my journey and was come nigh unto Damascus about noon, suddenly there shone from heaven a great light round about me. And I fell unto the ground and heard a voice saying unto me, Saul, Saul, why persecutest thou me? 8. And I answered, Who art thou, Lord? And he said unto me, I am Jesus of Nazareth, whom thou persecutest. And boy, he was doing it. Hey, Paul didn't do anything part way. That's why God chose him. He was a can-do type person. If he was on the wrong side, he was so zealous, he believed it. He believed in what he was doing. And this is how God chose him. And because of that zeal, and naturally because he was certainly a different stance in the first earth age, verse 9. And they that were with me saw indeed the light and were afraid, but they heard not the voice of him that spake to me. They heard the phone, which that's a Greek word meaning the sound, but they couldn't understand it, but Paul could. Paul could speak more languages than all of them. Okay. Verse 10, and I said, What shall I do? Lord, and the Lord said unto me, Arise and go into Damascus, and there it shall be told thee of all things which are appointed for thee to do. The Spirit in person told him. I mean, you know, he's got nothing to guess about. So he's on his way. 11, and when I could not see for the glory of that light, being led by the hand of them that were with me, I came into Damascus. Verse 12, and one Ananias, a devout man according to the law, having a good report of all the Jews which dwelt there, all the people of Israel that were there, said, he is a good man. 13, come unto me. He came unto me and stood and said unto me, Brother Saul, this was before his name was changed to Paul, okay, receive thy sight. And at the same hour I looked up upon him. 14, and he said, The God of our fathers hath chosen thee, and thou shouldest know his will, and see that just one, that's Messiah, and shouldest hear the voice of his mouth. You're going to be a witness, and you're going to hear that voice just as you hear the scriptures, just as you understand the scriptures, and set your life so forth as the scriptures state. 15, for thou shalt be his witness unto all men of what thou hast seen and heard. He was that witness. Witness to how many? All men. Paul was sent to three different peoples, Israel, kings and queens of the ethnos, and the ethnic people themselves. That's all, everybody. Okay, Paul was sent. And that witness certainly would be brought forth. And Paul was that witness. 16, and now why tarriest thou? Don't mess around. Arise and be baptized and wash away thy sins, calling on the name of the Lord. This is what Ananias said to him. And it came to pass that when I was come again to Jerusalem, even while I prayed in the temple, I was in a trance. He was right in the temple, minding his own business, praying. 18, and I saw him saying unto me, Make haste. This is Christ speaking to him again. Make haste and get thee quickly out of Jerusalem,
for they will not receive thy testimony concerning me. Why? He had persecuted the church. It was the big boys downtown that gave the letters to Paul to do in the Christians from the synagogue. And he was not a popular person there because of that. But what I want you to see from this, God forewarns his witnesses. You have to believe that. God lets his witnesses know. That's why you want to be patient to wait upon him and let God lead. Let God do and be as he is, and so he is. And I said, Lord, they know that I imprisoned and beat in every synagogue them that believed on thee. I beat those Christians something pitiful. Verse 20, and when the blood of thy martyr Stephen was shed, I also was standing by and consenting unto his death, and kept the raiment of them that slew him. I held his the clothes while they killed him. Not many people would know it, but did you know martus, I said, was the word witness? Do you know what the word martyr is? Martus, same word. It's somebody that keeps that testimony regardless of what. You could not change them for anything. They will not change their witness. They would die before they would change that witness. And never think a thing about it. Therefore, the same word. I'd like for you to check it out yourself with your Strong's Concordance, because martus in many places is translated martyr, even as it is here, the martyrs of Christ, okay? And so it is. But old Stephen, if you ever want a real big Bible lesson of the whole Bible in one or two chapters, read chapter 7 of this same book, Stephen's preaching. He was something else. He got it said. From coming out the gate to the end, he could cut it. Stephen was truly a witness. Verse 21. And he said unto me, depart, for I will send thee far hence unto the Gentiles. And they gave him audience unto this word, and they lifted up their voices and said, away with such a fellow from the earth, for it is not fit that he should live. You know, a lot of people, when they serve a Christian life and Satan comes down on them, they go, well, what or what happened? Well, don't let it be a surprise to you. You're a child of God. You follow Christ. And if the world gets a chance to stomp on you, it's going to do it. But what you have to remember is you have power from on high. Don't be afraid to use it. Okay. Now, you are instructed exactly how you should use it, and maybe we should go there. Maybe we should learn how it is that you are supposed to use this power. At least someone should go too far with it. Let's close by going to Matthew chapter 10.

I want to pick it up with verse 16. What is Christ doing here? He's got the 12, and he's sending them out into the world, and he knows what they're going to hit. There's going to be some opposition out there. They're going to receive some problems. And here he's telling them how to handle it and how the power will be with them. Verse 16, Matthew chapter 10. Behold, I send you forth as sheep in the midst of wolves. Be ye therefore wise as serpents and harmless as doves. Now, you need to really tear that up and get it in your mind. What does that mean? You've got to be smarter than Satan. Well, how could I do that? By having God's scripture in your mind, by remembering, by being a good witness. You know that Christ has given you power and authority over Satan. You don't have to take that stuff from him. You can put a stop to it. And that's what you do. Now, but yet, well, how do I do it? Harmless as a dove. You know, a little old turtle dove is one of the sweetest little creatures God ever made. I just love to watch them. I've got hundreds of them. And how they love sunflower seed. You know, they sure do. But, and when they just coo and have such a sweet sound. But let me tell you something. Don't you ever mess with the little female dove's nest.

If you want trouble, if you want one of the most vicious little few ounces of feathers in your hair, you just mess with the true woman of God's house and see what happens to you, okay? I can, if you want me to tell you, I can. You don't want to go there, okay? Don't want to go there. So you have to tear these things up and analyze them and know, naturally, if you're smarter than Satan, I mean, he's sending them out here now into the world, okay, preparing them. If you're smarter than Satan, he can't deceive you. This is why God would say to Satan in Revelation chapter 9, verse 4, don't you dare touch mine anointed. That is to say, those that have the seal of God in their forehead, in their brain, my scripture. For they know they have power over you and they will whoop you. Boy, you better stay away from them, and he will. Okay. So that scripture has a little understanding. It sounds so sweet. Peaceful as a dove, wiser than the serpent. But remember what he said, I'm sending you out like sheep among wolves. If you've ever been around wolves, you don't want to, you know, a little lamb, the only protection the lamb has is who? The shepherd. But he's in heaven. Is he? You better think. The shepherd never turns loose. He'll never leave you. He'll never forsake you. He would leave 99 and come after you if you're in trouble. Okay. Do it every time. So what you have to count on, knowing that you are a lamb of God among wolves, is that you have him. And if one of them dares, they're going to get thumped. Their old gourd is going to be tested, all right? He will take care of business. I believe that with all my heart, okay? Now, continuing, verse 17. But beware of men. Now, that's what will get you in trouble. For they will deliver you up to the councils, and they will scourge you in their synagogues. I mean, you're going to be delivered up for a witness, okay? That's what the subject of this lecture is you're a witness. Well, should I have to be afraid of that? Of course not. That's your destiny. Because the Holy Spirit's going to speak through you. You don't even have to think about it. And you shall be brought before governors and kings for my sake. For whose sake? Christ's sake. For a testimony. There's our word. Okay. Against them and the Gentiles. That's the nations that should be translated. That would come against God, of course. 19, but when they deliver you up, take no thought how or what you shall speak, but it shall be given you in that same hour what you shall speak. Well, what hour is that? The hour of temptation. The one spoken of in the book of Revelation. There's only one hour of temptation. That's the hour spoken of in Revelation 17 that Satan will be here on earth as the false Christ. You don't have to think about it. He's with you. You have to know that. That's why you're a can-do type person. You can get it done. Okay. You can cut it. Verse 20, for it is not ye that speak, but the Spirit of your Father which speaketh in you. Now let me ask you a question. What is the Holy Spirit? You just read it. Okay. You got to come with me. What is the Holy Spirit? The Spirit of your Father which speaketh in you. The Holy Spirit is the voice of God. The Holy Spirit is the Spirit of God. That's why you can be so comforted and know where it is written, God will never leave you nor forsake you. It means exactly that. And you have that assurance, that comfort to know that he is with you and that he gives you that power over your enemies. And you handle it just like he said, wiser than the serpent, peaceful as a dove, okay? 21, and the brother shall deliver up the brother to death, and the father the child, and the children shall rise up against their parents and cause them to be put to death. Who is death? It's Satan. Hebrews chapter 2, verse 14. Christ came to this earth to die on the cross to destroy death, which is to say the devil.

0: being a witness. It's rough, unplowed ground and not received. Don't cast your pearls before swine. Okay. Some people don't want to hear. Okay. They don't care. They're too busy. So don't waste your time. Plant good seed, people that love the Lord. I'm not saying that you can't, you got to plant seeds to sinners. That's why you're here. Okay. I mean, the good people don't need a doctor. The sinners that don't have truth do. Okay. A doctor of the scriptures to help them, to strengthen them, to love them. Somebody that the Spirit of God leads and directs. Okay. The disciple is not above his master. The pupil is not above his teacher. That's what it's saying. Nor the servant above the Lord. That's to say, above the master. It just doesn't work that way. It is enough for the disciples that he be as the master and the servant as his Lord. If they have called the master of the house Beelzebub, how much more shall they call them of his household? In other words, a lot of people say, I just want to be in the rose garden walking in the shoes of Jesus. They crucified him. They beat him. And you want them to do that to you? Okay, they'll try. Hey, if you want to, you know. So when things begin to fall apart in your life, you better get tough. I mean junkyard dog tough with Satan. And you better stand up against him and get your life straightened out. Get the bad thoughts out of your mind. Throw them out of your house. Start a cemetery in the backyard of bad thoughts if you have to. Throw them over your shoulder. Get rid of them. Yep, you don't have room for them. You don't have time for them, okay? They call Christ bad names. They're going to call you some bad names. It's not all flowers, got it? But hey, that's okay because you're right. And you have the blessings of God. That's what makes the difference. Fear them not, therefore, for there is nothing covered that shall not be revealed and hid that shall not be known. He knows everything, especially where his elect are. Okay. What I tell you in darkness, that speak you in light. And what you hear in the ear, that preach ye upon the housetops. You witness. You be there, be a testimony, just in living, okay? You live it. Don't lose your credibility. Always maintain it, but know what you're doing. Do you know something? When you're sure of yourself, and when you know what you're doing, people note that. They want some of that. They want that guidance and direction. They want you to help them. And ultimately, they will come to you and ask. And fear not them which kill the body, but are not able to kill the soul, but rather fear him which is able to destroy both soul and body in hell. That's the second death. When the second advent transpires, when the millennium takes place, that death at the end of that is the final. And it does take place. And it is the death of the soul, erased, blotted out. 29, are not two sparrows sold for a fourthling? And that's a tenth of a penny. And one of them shall not fall on the ground without your Father's knowledge. Okay, I had the word knowledge. He knows it. Verse 30, but the very hairs of your head are all numbered. God protects you. He loves you. He knows you. Fear ye not, therefore, you are of more value than many sparrows. Why? Because power from on high has come. Power from on high is that Holy Spirit. And what was the Holy Spirit? Now it's God's Spirit. That Ruach, that Pneuma, and the Ruach Holy Spirit is upon us when he touches you. Is it there every day? Well, when he's got something for you to do, it could be months or years apart. But you are a watchman. You're supposed to watch and listen and hear and know and understand. So that's what The etymology of the word marktus means is to remember. Don't forget. Keep in touch with the scripture. Why? Well, it's the word of God. And do you know something? As we started out in the great book of Luke, he said, all these things have to come to pass. All these things must come to pass. And I assure you, they will come to pass. You can count on it. Heavenly Father, thank you, Father, for choosing your election, Father. Thank you for the Holy Spirit. Thank you for your Spirit, Father. Let it fall, Father. Use and guide and let these be a blessing to all they come in contact with. In Jesus' precious name, amen.
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0: Revelation chapter 20. A lot of them won't make it. Alvia from North Carolina, I'm 9 years old. I have a question. If you die when you are a child, when you get to heaven, are you a child or a grown-up? Thank you for teaching me about God. Alvia from North Carolina. Well, it's good to have you with us, dear. In spiritual body, there's no such thing as age. We're all the same age, okay? God created everyone at the same time, and we're all the same age, every soul. And at that time, we will all be adults. It is thought by many, and it's probably pretty accurate, that we'd be about the age of Christ when he was crucified. Julie from Colorado, will Jesus' feet touch the ground upon his return to earth? Absolutely. That's what he's coming back for, is to set up his kingdom here on earth. And his feet not only touch the ground, but when you read in the Minor Prophets in the last chapter of Zechariah, chapter 14, when his feet touch the Mount of Olives, exactly where he left from. And Acts chapter 2 will declare about the same thing. He'll return as he left. And when he touches, his feet will touch the ground on the Mount of Olives, and it will open a path right to the east gate of the temple. You've got a lot of uneducated would-be teachers that mislead people. How do you keep it straight? By the Word of God. Simple, a child can understand it without listening to a bunch of yo-yos that would mislead you, okay? Christ is coming back here to establish his kingdom on this earth for the millennium at the seventh trump. No one can dispute that and be in the right because the word declares it. Okay, this would be Laura from South Carolina. Does our Father know whether we will choose life or death? Does our Father know whether we'll choose life or death? No, he doesn't. You mean whether we'll choose heaven or hell. If God had, you see, there are certain things that are impossible for man. Nothing is impossible for God. But God loves his children. And he created them and gave them free will. And what he wants is their love. God cannot force anyone to love him, or it's not the real thing. You can't hire love, you can't rent love, you can't buy love, you can't order love. Love happens from within each entity. Therefore, God allows people to have free will to decide whether they will love him or not. He does not prejudge in advance. Now, if he could have or would have, then there would have been no need for him to put us through this generation. Now, that is to say, this dispensation, I should say. Why? Well, he could have just went ahead and put in the lake of fire those that weren't going to choose, and we'd be out of here. But they had to have a chance. But why? Because God is fair. Jeannie from New York, question. God added an H to Abram and an H to Sarai, giving them grace. Does that mean that when God created the eighth day, Adam, that the former was given more grace than the six-day creations? No. It meant that through that one would come the Savior, that is to say, the Lord Jesus Christ, the true Eth Ha'adam chapter 1, verse 27, when God would first use the term Eth Ha'adam. Why? Because he said, let us, including himself, let us create man, Eth Ha'adam, in our image. In his image, it was Christ. So Christ had to come forward before there could be a Savior in this world. That's what it was about. He wasn't playing favorites. It was just so that Savior could come forth. Robert from Louisiana. I have a question for Pastor Arnold. When Satan comes as our Lord Jesus Christ, can we let our family and friends know who he is? And do we have to let the Holy Spirit speak through us first to witness against him? No, when the Antichrist shows up, your own family, you can certainly tell them. You can share that with them. The only thing that is written contrary is that if you pass someone in the byway, that means out on the open street or wherever, if they say, hey, Christ is here, then it says agree with him. That means go, oh-ho, and keep going, okay? Why? Because you go for the head of the snake, not the tail, okay? Satan is the snake, and you're not going to take his followers, which is the tail. You're going for the jugular. That's the head. So you be delivered up and go for him. But naturally, your family, you can help. Calvin from Kansas. A few days ago, you were answering letters, and one letter asked about forgiveness of sins. You stated the only sin that is not forgivable is premeditated murder. Although I'm not a murderer, I believe even that is forgivable. In Luke 12:10, it says only blaspheme against the Holy Spirit. Well, I think I've already answered that. I did not say it was unforgivable. I said you have to send them to the Father, and maybe he'll forgive them, maybe he won't. I don't know. That's the Father's business. But that's the way it is written, and that's the way it is. We're out of time. Hey, I love you because you enjoyed God's word. Most of all, God loves you for it. Brought to you by your tithes and offerings. If we've helped you, you help us keep coming to you. Won't you do that? Bless God. He will always bless you. You know what's most important, though? Hey, you stay in his word. Every day in his word is a good day, even with trouble. You know why? Because Jesus is the living word.
1: 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Thank you for watching today's program, and God bless you.

The Book of Ezekiel. What a fantastic study, this Book of Ezekiel. The Book of Ezekiel that covers, if you would, those vehicles, those circular discs. In the Hebrew, it states very clearly that that whirlwind with the color amber traced back to the Hebrew, highly polished bronze. What an exciting thing that God's Word informs us on all things. Ezekiel, one of my favorite prophets of the Bible, probably more written, not probably, but absolutely more written on what will happen in the millennium age than even the book of Revelation. Ezekiel guiding you through it, what God will expect at the final battle, Armageddon and Haman Gog, recorded in this great prophecy. I know you're going to enjoy it, the book of Ezekiel.

Warned of Almighty God. Warned of God will be the subject of this lecture. You know, there is a Greek word that kre med idzo. It's a very special word. It's only used a very few times in the New Testament. And it means a divinely intimate visit from Almighty God. That, as it did say, divine, okay? And anytime this happens, he has a real special reason. And what it shows is that he controls. A lot of people don't believe, but they should, because he does control. Many times when things with God's elect, they find themselves in positions, there's a reason for it. And our Father, he knows that reason. So if you would, open your Bibles to the great book of Luke. And we're going to go to Luke chapter 2. This is at the birth of Christ. But there was an old man there in the temple. And he was given a message. And this Greek word, kre mit idzo, was utilized here in this place. It means to reveal, to command, to admonish, or even for God to speak. This one word means all those things. So it's according as Father chooses to make something known to someone, which part of that he would utilize. So let's check it out, if we may, in verse 25 of Luke chapter 2. Let's pick up on it. And behold, there was a man in Jerusalem whose name was Simon, and that means a hearing. And the same man was just and devout, this is important, waiting for the consolation of Israel, and the Holy Spirit was upon him. This word always comes with prayer. Most often when it's mentioned, it's somebody that prays to the Father. You ask the Father, you're probably going to get it, okay? He hears, he listens. And it was revealed, and this word revealed is that word, revealed unto him by the Holy Spirit that he should not see death before he had seen the Lord's Christ. This was a message and a consideration from God to this devout prayer warrior that he would see Messiah before he died. And he looked forward to that. It was God's divine love that assured him, you're going to see that beautiful thing come to pass. Now, what you want to derive from this, what's the message? Well, let's go for it, okay? Verse 27. And he came by the Spirit into the temple, and when the parents brought in the child Jesus to do for him after the custom of the law, verse 28, then took he him up in his arms and blessed God and said, 29, Lord, now lettest thou thy servant depart in peace according to thy word. Always according to God's word. You understand? That's important. Not man's, not someone else's, but God's word. And God had given this man personal, intimate message, divinely inspired from Almighty God. He had no doubt whatsoever. But again, I would ask, what's the purpose? Verse 30, for mine eyes have seen thy salvation. What is God's salvation? Jesus, Yeshua, which is to say Yahweh's Savior. He's seen he who would bring salvation into the world to you today. Here's the message. 31, which thou hast prepared before the face of all, I repeat, all people. 32, a light to lighten the Gentiles and the glory of thy people Israel. In other words, the purpose was to open up, to open that light of this Savior to all should he be, who should believe. Now, understand this, a lot of people think, well, does that alleviate any anxieties or duties from Israel? Not at all, God forbid.
It just simply opens up salvation to whomsoever will. But God's elect still have obligations that are written in His Word. And if you want His blessings, you want to pray and ask for that guidance that He always sends. And have that guidance when He speaks, when He leads. And He leads in many different ways. But it's always for a purpose. Well, what was the purpose here? To document that this child that was being born was the Savior of the world. And that it was for all, A-L-L, all peoples that would believe upon Him would find salvation. And again, I will emphasize or reemphasize, this does not release any of the duties of God's election as it is written in throughout the Word of God. Example, Mark chapter 12, that and 13, that you're going to witness before the spurious Messiah. It doesn't say all are going to do that. You are His election, those that He chose before the foundations of the world. They will do that and accomplish it. And if you have eyes to see and ears to hear, you're it, friend. And Father loves you. Return that love. That's all He wants from you, is for you to love Him. And He requests that. Let's go to another place where this particular word is utilized. Let's go to Acts chapter 10. And we see this word used a great deal here in this through Peter and Cornelius. Cornelius, of course, was a Roman. Cornelius was not an Israelite. He was part of the all, the Gentile. And this is to show you that God warns, chooses, uses whomever He will. That's up to Him. Let's go with chapter 10, verse 1. There was a certain man in Caesarea called Cornelius, a centurion. I mean, he had quite a band under him. He was a high official of the band called the Italian band, the Roman regiment, to a devout man. I want you to, a very religious man, a holy man, and one that feared God. He revered God. He loved Him. With all his house, how many? All of his house. I mean, they had Bible studies there. They prayed there. The whole, not just part of the house, the whole house. And this was a Roman centurion, which gave much alms to the people and prayed to God always. You will always find this word coming after prayer. If you're wise, that's a word to the fishiest, a word to the wise is sufficient. That prayer to the Father, that's talking to Him. That's reasoning with Him. Pleading your love and your problems or your blessings, whichever the case may be. Our Father loves it. He really does. It impresses Him, and He hears. But here you have this Roman centurion that he gives alms a plenty. His whole house loves God, and he prays always. Verse 3, he saw in a vision, evidently about the ninth hour, that's 3 p.m. of the day, an angel of God coming in to him and saying unto him, Cornelius. Now that would get your attention, okay? That's the Holy Spirit delivering this divine message from Almighty God. And when he looked on him, he was afraid, and he said, what is it, Lord? And he said unto him, thy prayers, his what? His prayers and thine alms are come up for a memorial before God. God has seen this. God has noticed it. The point I want you to pick up on this is prayer. It is not an accident that prayer is always involved with this beautiful word that I mentioned to you, which means an intimate walk with God, a message from God, a touch from God, a command from God, a warning from God, a revelation from God. The word means all of those things.
But prayer is the key, okay, with faith. Verse 5, and now send men to Joppa and call for one Simon, whose surname is Peter. He lodgeth with one Simon, a tanner, whose house is by the seaside. He shall tell thee what thou oughtest to do. He'll give you the word. Now, do you notice he didn't say, well, I'd kind of like to know first what it is he wants me to do. You know, that's kind of typical for most people, okay? Even if it's God or an angel from God speaking, they'll say, well, now, wait a minute. That won't get you very far, my friend. When God speaks, you want to listen instead of talking and absorb and let it settle to the very center of your mind and let the love of God touch you. Verse 7, and when the angel which spake unto Cornelius was departed, he called two of his household servants and a devout soldier of them that waited on him continually. That'd be his armor bearer. That's one that he trusts even at his back with his own sword. Sends three of them, okay? He trusts him. Verse 8, and when he had declared all these things unto them, he sent them to Joppa. And meanwhile, let's pick it up back in Joppa, what God's doing there. It's very important. It has to do with this message. On the morrow, as they went on their journey and drew nigh unto the city, Peter went up upon the housetop to pray about the sixth hour. That's about midday. Okay, it's dinner time. He's probably a little bit hungry even, okay? And I think it'll say he was here in a moment. 10, and he became very hungry and would have eaten, but while they made ready, he fell into a trance. In other words, the Holy Spirit touched him. God was dealing with this situation. And saw heaven opened and a certain vessel descending upon him, as it had been a great sheet knit at the four corners and let down to the earth. And you know what it's full of? Verse 12, wherein were all manner of four-footed beasts of the earth, and wild beasts, and creeping things, and fowls of the air. This is unclean things. According to Leviticus 11:4, you're not supposed to partake of them. Okay. Verse 13, and there came a voice to him, rise, Peter, kill and eat. Now, he had never eaten any scavengers. What does he say? But Peter said, not so, Lord, for I have never eaten anything that is common or unclean. That means polluted. I just haven't been there. Don't want to start now. That's bad for your health, in other words. 15, and the voice spake unto him again the second time, what God hath cleansed, that call not thou common. Don't you dare call it polluted. Now, a lot of people think that God cleansed the scavenger here. That's not the message at all. You don't want to miss the main message, okay? Verse 16, this was done thrice, three times, and the vessel was received up again into heaven. It was always taken away. It was never left there for Peter to partake of. Okay. Why? God wouldn't allow it. Then what's the message? Polluted, unclean, common? 17. Now while Peter doubted in himself what this vision which he had seen should mean, behold, the men which were sent from Cornelius had made their inquiry of Simon's house and stood before the gate. They had inquired around town, found out where he was, and there they are, just outside the gate. 18, and called and asked whether Simon, which was surnamed Peter, was lodged there. In other words, they're following the instructions right to the letter. 19, while Peter thought on the vision, the Spirit said unto him, behold, three men seek thee. Now, did he have to wonder if these three men were there for a purpose or that he did not belong? No, the Spirit actually told him, there's three here and you need to be attentive to them. God controls when you allow it, okay? When you prayerfully allow it, when you prayerfully seek, if God's ready to use you, that is.
20, arise therefore and get thee down, go with them, doubting nothing. Don't you even have the least little doubt, for I have sent them. It's okay. Now, he's not supposed to go with Gentiles. That wasn't, at this time, that wasn't acceptable. Now, I want you to bear in mind the sheet with the unclean things that was taken back up to heaven. But here we have this Gentile, and it went as far even that they would not, an Israelite wouldn't even eat with one, a Gentile. Well, they happen to be God's children, and that's the lesson God is giving here. Verse 21, then Peter went down to the men which were sent unto him from Cornelius and said, behold, I am he whom you seek. What is the cause wherefore ye are come? A question, he's asking them. 22, and they said, Cornelius the centurion, a just man, and one that feareth God, he loves him, and of good report among all the nation of the Jews, that's to say there of Judah there at Jerusalem, was warned from God by an holy angel to send for thee into his house and to hear his words of thee. Now naturally, let's get right down to the nitty-gritty. What is God telling Peter? You won't call men common. You won't call men polluted. If they love the Lord Jesus Christ, they are Christian and will be treated accordingly, okay? Verse 23, then called he them in and lodged them, and on the morrow Peter went away with them, and certain brethren from Joppa accompanied him. And 24, and the morrow after they entered into Caesarea, and Cornelius waited for them, and had called together his kinsmen and your friends. He always brought his family into it. Why? Because they always studied together. They all loved each other. And they all knew and understood. But it's important that you note that in that verse 22, it stated of the nation of Judah was warned from God, not from somebody else. And this word warned is that Greek word I told you about. A special invitation by Almighty God to prearrange, to control, to warn. Very few times is it used in the Word of God. It's special when it is, and it's special here. It was God that controlled him to send for Peter. Okay. And let's pick it up with verse 25. And as Peter was coming in, Cornelius met him and fell down at his feet and worshiped him. I mean, we got a man of God here in Cornelius' eyes. 26, but Peter took him up, saying, stand up, I myself also am a man. I'm not a God. I may teach God's word, but I'm just a man just like you are. Verse 27, and as he talked with him, he went in and found many that were come together. I mean, the whole clan was there, all of his kinsmen. And you know something? They loved God. There was no doubt in them. That's why God himself had warned them. Warned of God is a beautiful thing. And he always warned you. You know, a lot of times you've been warned when trouble was ahead you were not aware of and you wondered, boy, how did I escape that? You better wake up. You know, sometimes Father arranges things. And you wonder, well, boy, how did that happen? Well, ask him. Okay. Verse 28. And he said unto them, ye know how that it is an unlawful thing for a man that is a Jew to keep company or come unto one of another nation, but God hath showed me. Not somebody else, God hath showed me that I should not call any man common or unclean. Period. That ended it. What was the message that Simon back in Luke 2 said? To be a light to the Gentiles and to be the Savior of the world.
This word was used in both those cases. Revealed by God in Luke 2, warned of God here. God controls. And when you have faith and you trust, he knows and does control. And do you know something? He likes for you to tell him you love him and you appreciate it. Okay. He has feelings just like you do. You get lonely sometimes. Well, so does he, for good company. And that's why when you really are sincere and you love him, you need to let him know it, not somebody else. Okay. Let him know it, your Father. Talk to him. That's what prayer is. And prayer is what gets his attention. Verse 29, therefore come I unto you without gainsaying. I don't make any excuses. I don't dispute it. As soon as I was sent for, I asked therefore for what intent you have sent for me. He's still trying to put it together. Okay. And Cornelius said, 4 days ago, I was fasting unto this hour, and at the ninth hour, I prayed in my house. He did what? He prayed. And behold, a man stood before me in bright clothing. And naturally, it was that angel, okay, the Holy Spirit. 31, and said, Cornelius, thy prayer is heard, and thine alms are had in remembrance in the sight of God. All the times you've prayed and all the times you've helped the church and everything else, God remembers, and he loves you for it. 32, send therefore to Joppa and call hither Simon, whose surname is Peter. He is lodged in the house of one Simon, a tanner, by the seaside, who when he cometh shall speak unto thee. He'll tell you. Okay. Immediately therefore I sent to thee, and thou hast well done that thou art come. Now therefore are we all here present before God to hear all things that are commanded of thee of God. Did he say, I want all that you command, Peter? No, he didn't say that. He said, I want to hear what you have to say from God. Okay. Showing that he was ready, that he was faithful, that he truly did love the Father, and he expected the word of God that makes a difference, that makes a change in all lives, being the Savior, a Savior that saves lives. You know, we have lives today that are stacked on dope piles and misled and taken down Primrose Lane until they're stacked. But there's salvation. There's freedom. There's truth. And in that, you always hear it from Almighty God. God cares and God controls, and that should strengthen your faith to know he loves you. So don't ever be shy about letting him know that you've returned that love to him. Talk to him always. This documents that he hears when you talk. He hears your prayer. And he heard Cornelius. So he had sent for Peter then, as it said, 34. Then Peter opened his mouth and said, of a truth I perceive that God is no respecter of persons. In other words, if you believe, God loves all of his children. He doesn't pick a person out. We may all have duties, but God expects you to take care of your duty. He doesn't respect you any more than he does anyone else for doing or accomplishing that duty. Okay. He's not a respecter of persons. It's his family, and he loves all of his family. And he expects that truth and that salvation, that anointing, to be taken to that whole family. It is true that he knows who he can trust from, even from the first earth age. And he will use them, and rightfully so. That's fine. He still doesn't make something out of them special, okay? Why, not even Peter was special here at this time, but a good man. But he would not let Cornelius worship him. So God is not a respecter of persons. That is to say, this people, that people, this tribe, that tribe, if they love him, then
salvation is there. Again, I want to emphasize, this does not, if God calls you in as a witness against the false Messiah, this certainly does not release you from that obligation. Okay. But that in itself is love. That in itself is the touch of God. And God will use whomever he chooses. You know, after all, he used Cornelius to straighten Peter out. You understand that? He used Cornelius to teach Peter a lesson, that he could go there and be comfortable. He was in a family that probably loved God maybe more than even Peter's kin, all of them put together in one wad would. Okay. I mean, his whole house worshiped God. So the Holy Spirit was truly there, and what a blessing. 35, but in every nation he that feareth him and worketh righteousness is accepted with him, saved by Jesus Christ. The word, what does it? 36, the word which God sent unto the children of Israel, preaching peace by Jesus Christ, he is Lord of all. Not just Lord of a few, not just Lord of this tribe and that tribe, all, the Lord of all, the Savior of all. And that is such a beautiful word. Kremetidzo is divine intimacy with Almighty God, a message, a truth, guidance, could be even correction, could be a warning, could be a revelation. This word means all these things. Check it out for yourself in the Greek, your Greek dictionary, or even God to speak to you. It means all those things. You don't get any closer walk with the Father than in that word. And there you have his love for all people. He is not a respecter of persons. And if God gives you a gift, don't think it's yours, it's his. And use that gift and receive blessings. But I do not care who you are, always pray. Talk to him. He hears you. And he will use you. Because not all that many in this day, in this hour, in this time, will pray to him and seriously give their time and their life unto him. Okay, let's go to the book of Hebrews just for as we wind this down here. Book of Hebrews. About the 8th chapter.

Chapter 8, verse 1 of the great book of Hebrews. Now, of the things which we have spoken, this is the sum. You can sum it all up in this. We have such an high priest who is set on the right hand of the throne of the majesty in the heavens. In other words, Jesus Christ resurrected and sitting at the right hand of God. He's our priest forever after the order of Melchizedek, the king of the just, okay? Being the Hebrew word translated rather than transliterated. Verse 2, a minister of the sanctuary and of the true tabernacle which the Lord pitched, and not man. You know, Moses messed up, though he did a pretty good job. But when Christ pitched that tent, his own body, it's perfect, okay? Don't ever doubt that. It's perfect. Verse 3, for every high priest is ordained to offer gifts and sacrifices. Wherefore, it is of necessity that this man have somewhat also to offer. So what did he offer? He offered himself. He was the sacrifice for one and all times, that in his and through his blood, you receive forgiveness of sins, and salvation comes to you through this one high priest that offered the greatest gift of all, his own life, okay? That is to say, self. Of course, he did not die. He resurrected instantly, returned to the Father at that 3 days. And not only did he return to the Father, when he returned to paradise, he preached to a lot of the people on the wrong side of the gulf, and they believed him, and he freed them. Because all the way back to Noah, they had not had the opportunity to believe upon Jesus and find salvation. While he was yet in the tomb, this is what he was doing. You can document that in 1 Peter chapter 3, verses 18 and 19. And chapter 4 documents that he freed a bunch of them. Verse 4, for if he were on earth, he should not be a priest, seeing that there are priests that offer gifts according to the law. That's to say, the old law. Verse 5, who serve unto the example and shadow of heavenly things, as Moses was admonished. There's that word, okay? Admonished. Kre mid adzu, okay? Of God. Admonished of God, Moses was, when he was about to make the tabernacle, for see, saith he, that thou make all things according to the pattern showed to thee in the mount. In other words, God personally, a divine touch to Moses. You do it just like I showed you in the mount. You do it there where I gave you the law. You set up that tabernacle. Well, Moses did his best, but it wasn't perfect because a lot of people weren't saved by it, okay? But there we have that word. Verse 6, but now hath he obtained a more excellent ministry, by how much also he is the mediator of a better covenant, which was established upon better promises. And he was that promise. If you read on and make a note, if you care, 10 and 11 give you that promise where you won't have to ask your neighbor in the millennium if he knows the Lord. If he knows the scripture, he's going to know it. Okay. But it's discipline that will be taught there. Turn with me to chapter 11 of this great book of Hebrews. Chapter 11. Verse 1, now faith is the substance of things hoped for, the evidence of things not seen. This word evidence is proof, and substance is a confidence. It's even a deed. It's a title. Faith, your faith is your title, guaranteed to find that salvation. Verse 2, for by it the elders obtained a good report. They made it across. Okay, they were successful.
Through faith, we understand that the worlds, translate this worlds as eons, ages, okay? There's not more than one world, we just have one. But this is there are three earth ages. And this word in the Greek is aeons, meaning time. These ages were framed by the Word of God. What were they framed by? The Word of God, so that things which are seen were not made of things which do appear. In other words, it's difficult, even from a different dimension, if you would. For by faith, Abel offered unto God a more excellent sacrifice than Cain, by which he obtained witness that he was righteous, God testifying of his gifts, and by it he being dead yet speaketh. And we learn from that. Why? Well, we know who Cain was of. And naturally, he had a ways to go. But do you know something? You want to even be careful how you judge Cain, because we've got the millennium coming. And we don't know how many and who Christ freed while he was in the tomb there, and he went back to paradise and saved some people. So you better leave judging always to God, and you just do the believing and faithing, okay? But verse 5, by faith Enoch was translated that he should not see death, and was not found because God had translated him. For before his translation, he had this testimony that he pleased God. What did Enoch preach that pleased God? It isn't really written, is it? Well, yes, but a wise person knows. What was going on when Enoch was translated? They were marrying and giving in marriage to the Nephilim. And Enoch was a preacher that was bringing down the gavel and teaching against accepting these hybrids, these fallen angels as mates, because it was destroying the very plan of God that each babe born innocent of woman would have an opportunity to decide for itself, because these people fell from their first habitation and are damned forever, as it is written in the great book of Jude. But Enoch was the first preacher that really came forth and taught against this mixing and Satan's interfering with God's plan by going against the marriages of the fallen angels. It is written. This is why Paul would say in 1 Corinthians chapter 11, verse 10, that a woman should keep a veil over her head. That veil is Christ, not her hair. Okay. Because of what in verse 10? Because of the angels. Why? They're coming back. When Satan is kicked out of heaven, the fallen angels will be kicked out also, Satan's angels. Revelation chapter 12, verse 6 and 7 documents it. So that's what Enoch preached. You know, there's nothing new under the sun. And the longer we live on this earth, the more we should learn and our wisdom should increase, to whereby we don't make the same mistakes over and over and over and over. That we should do it God's way and be blessed over and over and over. And indeed, if you do it God's way, he does bless you over and over and over with a ministry. Being in a ministry, taking part, being successful by doing it his way, not man's way. Man's way will always fall short. Verse 6 to complete this lecture. But without faith, it is impossible to please him. In other words, what have you got to have? That's your deed, your proof. If you don't have that, sorry, it's impossible to please God. For he that cometh to God must believe that he is, and that he is a rewarder of them that diligently

0: seek him. And so it is that our Father continues to bless, that our Father provides, that our Father makes possible. And the reason we came here, verse 7, by faith, Noah, being warned of God, you got it? Warned of God, that is to say, krematizo, okay, a divine intervention from Almighty God, warned of God, of things not seen as yet. I mean, it wasn't raining. Moved with fear, prepared an ark to the saving of his house, by the which he condemned the world and became heir of the righteousness which is by faith. In other words, when God warned him, it wasn't raining, and he went out and started sowing. He went out and started building in a dry land, even an ark. Now, you know, I'm sure there was a lot of laughter about that. And I'm sure that Noah was mocked because of that. But God said it. God warned him intimately to be prepared. And Moses and Noah never doubted. He got that ark together. Now, let me tell you something. We've got a flood coming again, okay? It's a bad one. It's really a bad one. You can read of it in Revelation chapter 12 in the closing verses. It's a flood of lies from Satan. And do you know how long it lasts? 5 months, the same amount of time that it lasted during Noah's time, that flood. Only this is not a flood of water. This is a flood of lies and deception. And your Father has warned you that it is coming. So you want to be prepared mentally, spiritually, and physically to follow God's word and let God command. Let God lead. Let God warn. Let God admonish. When he has to admonish you, always kiss the paddle and get going, okay? And get it straight. And when he speaks, many times he speaks through his word. But the thing that triggers all this to our Father is prayer. Okay? You can't con him, but you have to pour your heart to him, meaning it, to let him know you love him and that you want to follow him and that you're his vessel. Wherever he can use you, use you. Okay? You're ready, willing, and able for that you can. And that he says you can cut it. Because you know why? You're can-do type people. We get it done. That's the way it is. Heavenly Father, thank you, Father, for the privilege again of serving you, Father. Be with us this day. We heed the warning. We take the command. And we thank you, Father, for all warnings that lead, guide, and take us through the maze of the end times and bring us to thy throne, we ask in Jesus' precious name. Amen, amen.
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0: That had 10 mines there in that area of Glastonbury. And he would come over on these ships, and there was a small lad up in the bow of this ship, and of course that was Jesus. And it is the tradition there. And so

0: atheist best suited for them is Revelation chapter 21, verse 8. Albert from Washington. What is your appendix of Appendix 162 in the Companion Bible? Was it a stake or a cross? Well, Albert, who crucified Christ? Well, the Romans did. So if it would have to have been done on a Roman cross, or it would have taken a special letter from Caesar himself to have done it any other way. So it was a cross, okay? Regina from California. Does Malachi 3:7 apply to us today in Matthew 28? Are we to keep every one of God's ordinances? And if we don't, will we lose out on the promises and blessings of God? God does not look for someone to zap every day. God knows we mess up. But on repentance, he erases from the book of life what you did wrong. It's gone. And he says, don't even remind me of it again. That's why he loves you. And Malachi 3:7, God will never leave you nor forsake you. And that's what his promise is. And you return to him, he will always come to you. He will always love you. He will always help you, okay? Father doesn't, he's not in the business of being a God of hate. He's a God of love. And he does love his children. Every move that God makes toward beginning to the end times of this earth age was salvation for his children that were misled by Satan in the first earth age. Bonnie from New York. My mother died a year and a half ago. I know she believed that Jesus was her savior and she spoke and prayed to him all the time, but my siblings say that's not enough. They say she must have confessed with her mouth in order to have gone to heaven. Is this true? Confessed in her mouth to who? You say she spoke and prayed to the Lord Jesus Christ? He's the Savior. Do your siblings think that some man can save her? All man would do is mess her up. Okay. Man can't save you. Only the Lord Jesus Christ. And your mother prayed and loved him. And your siblings need to be made aware of that. It is not, she did when she prayed, and she didn't even have to pray out loud. She was speaking to the Lord Jesus Christ. She was speaking to Almighty God, Yahweh. And I assure you, he embraces her in the arm, and they are in great danger of judging their mother, and they had better stop it. They remind me of the people that God speaks of in Jeremiah chapter 23, along in the closing verses, like about, well, what kind of burden has God put on us today? They're trying to put a burden on their mother that they better read Jeremiah 23, the last few verses. And see what God thinks about those that try to say God puts a burden on people. Anne from Texas, where will the Antichrist return to on earth? Well, it's written, 2 Thessalonians chapter 2, verse 4, 5, and 6, and 7, that Paul states very clearly in that second chapter, I want to talk to you about our gathering back to Christ, that it is not going to happen. Don't let anyone deceive you. It will never happen, our gathering back to Christ, until the Antichrist, the son of perdition, reveals himself in Jerusalem, okay, showing the world that he is God. I mean, it won't be a little bitty thing of Jerusalem. It'll be worldwide, okay? In other words, he's going to mimic and imitate the return of Christ to the letter, okay? Only he's the fake. Bridget from California, I heard Pastor Murray say that Noah's son was not black, but his children were black. You didn't hear me say that, okay? You misunderstood what I said. There are black people in the Bible, so he needs to do his homework. Well, I think you need to listen better, okay? Because I teach over and over that God created all of the races on the sixth day, and that Noah's whole family, his sons and his people, were a perfect generation, meaning they were all Adamic. And Adam, the word Adam, means to show blood in the face or be ruddy complected. But this has nothing at all to do with black people. I don't know why it is that certain people must put the incestuous affair of Noah's son as being the beginning of the black race. I resent that, and every black person should resent it, because they were created of God to his pleasure, and he looked and it was good. They certainly didn't come from an incestuous affair. But that's who Canaan was, but he certainly was not black. Okay. So you need to do your homework also, and you need to listen better. Dennis from Missouri, is there intercessory communion? Well, you can take communion in proxy for someone if you choose, but make sure you make that very clear to our Heavenly Father what your wishes are for having taken it in proxy. God, the righteous acts cover a multitude of sins, and our Father loves his children, and if you deserve, and it is his will, he answers many prayers, and it is quite a thing for one to take communion in proxy or intercession for another person. That's giving up quite a bit yourself for someone else. Kathy from Oklahoma, when all good and bad people pass away, do we all enter heaven and remain with the Lord until judgment day? Absolutely, paradise, yeah. This is why Jesus taught Luke chapter 16. Is he told us about paradise, that right in the middle of paradise, there's a divide, a gulf, where nobody can cross it except God himself or the Son. And those from the book of life that have bad stuff, they go to this side. And those that have done well and take part in the first resurrection, they go to this side and they're with the Father. They're with the Father even right today. Okay. And they will be all through time. And then, of course, the millennium is that great time of teaching. It's coming until judgment day. And then the bad go into the lake of fire and they're blotted out. They don't exist any longer. And the good move into the third earth age and it's heavenly. Susan from North Dakota. When was Satan chained in heaven? Satan's angels are bound in heaven. It simply means they are ordered by God to be held there. Where you are thinking of Satan being chained is during the millennium. And you will, he is simply, Michael doesn't need a chain to hold him, okay? And it is Michael that'll boot him out, as it's written in Revelation 12, verse 7. But where you're thinking of Satan being chained is in chapter 20, the book of the millennium, in verse 1 and 2. He is chained with a chain that is totally consuming, meaning his spirit cannot depart from that chain. None of his being or person, therefore through the millennium, he will have Zippo. Right now, his evil spirit can traverse the earth, and he's our enemy. But during the millennium, when we are in spiritual bodies, and even sinners are in spiritual bodies, Satan will be bound to a point that his evil spirit has no influence. But don't worry, there's a lot of men have evil spirits, their own. Michelle, we'll find out in the millennium. Michelle from California, what happens to miscarried babies since they are not born of water? They are miscarried in water, and they have a free ride. It is only given that one birth, one time, and then they are with the Father. They had perhaps this is not a good terminology, but it's the one I use. They have a free ride through this earth and are with the Father. Scott from Illinois. When we are in our spiritual bodies and are in heaven, will we all speak the same language? we will all understand the same language. It will be the language of our Father. Mary from Texas, is there any sin too great that God will not forgive someone for, even if they have repented? Yes, there is. It's called the unpardonable sin. The unpardonable sin we read of in Luke chapter 12, verse 10. There are only a very small group of people that can commit that unpardonable sin. Believe it or not, it's those that God chose from the foundations of the earth. That is to say, God's very elect are the only ones. No one else can commit that sin, because it is those that refuse the Holy Spirit to speak through them when they're delivered up before the false Christ, the Antichrist. Myself, I do not believe that will happen. I know God's elect pretty well, and I do not believe that there is one of God's elect, and I think that's one of the reasons God declared it. He trusts them, he has faith in them, and they will not give over to the Antichrist. Rather than finding him tempting, as many people will go through the hour of temptation and kneel to him, we find him to be an abomination. We will allow the Holy Spirit to speak through us and tell him what for. Brenda from Illinois, where can I find a copy of the original Hebrew manuscripts? Well, it'd be a little late for that, okay? But you can, this is why we carry the Greens Interlinear. It gives you one of the least expensive sets of the best manuscripts available today, okay? That is both the Old Testament and the New in all four volumes, or the large smaller print one in all in one book. I'm not sure if we even carry that one anymore, but I think there are four volumes to the Greens Interlinear. And that way you have as accurate a set of manuscripts in the Hebrew and the Greek as you could have purchased anywhere at a very reasonable price. Okay, I'm out of time. Hey, I love you all because you enjoy studying Father's Word chapter by chapter, verse by verse. But most of all, Father loves you for it. Why? He can count on you. And it really makes his day. And when you make his day, guess what? He's going to make yours, okay? He certainly loves you. Let him know you love him. We are brought to you by your tithes and offerings. If we've helped you, you help us keep coming to you. Once you do that, you bless God. He will always bless you. But most important, though, I want you to listen to me real good. This is most important, that you stay in his word every day, in his word. It's a good day, even with trouble. You know why? Because Jesus, Yeshua, is the living word.
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Genesis 1:46, the first six chapters in God's Word. The world that was. Did you realize there was a world age before this one? Same old world, different age. The creation itself. When were the races created? You see, all the races were created separately, and you'll find that documented in these particular CDs. How and what was the sin in the garden? It will be discussed in this series also. This is a must for the serious Bible scholar, for if you do not understand how it was in the beginning, you certainly will never understand the end. I think you will find this series very rewarding and certainly will answer questions that no doubt you have always wondered about. Genesis 1:46. Hey, I know you're going to enjoy this series.

0: Welcome to the Shepherd's Chapel Network Family Bible Study Hour with Pastor Arnold Murray. Wisdom is understanding God's Word. Pastor Murray's unique teaching approach brings God's Word alive with meaning as he takes you on a chapter-by-chapter, verse-by-verse study of God's letter to you, the Bible. And now here is Pastor Arnold Murray.
1: Good day to you. God bless you. Say welcome to the Shepherd's Chapel. Welcome to this family Bible study hour. We're ready to get back in our Father's Word, the minor prophets. You know, they're like reading tomorrow's newspaper. And it is ever so important that you understand the minor prophets. There's nothing really minor about them. It's just that they're shorter than the longer prophets. That's why they were termed minor, only in that sense. In this particular case, this book of Amos meaning a burden, or I would even kind of translate it in a sense, compassion that God has for his people, because if he loves you and has compassion for you, he's going to correct you. He's going to thump your gourd every once in a while. And really what we've gone through in this first and second chapter is one time, two times, three times. When it comes that fourth time, that's again, again, again, and again, Father gets put out about it, okay? And he takes evasive action. And that's what has happened here. He even told what Edom would do through Moab to the last king of Edom, which is to say Rush, the last czar. And it's written that they were buried in lime. And we pick it up then in chapter 2, verse 4, as we continue. Like I said, like reading tomorrow's newspaper also, listen carefully. Verse 4 reads, "Thus saith the Lord, for three transgressions of Judah," and here we come down to one of the houses even, "and for four, I will not turn away the punishment thereof, because they have despised the law of the Lord," that's to say the word of God, "and have not kept his commandments, and their lies," or their idols, false teachers, "caused them to err, after the which their fathers have walked." In other words, they walked in that idolatry, and naturally, our father, in as much as he picked that tribe to hold the scepter, then about four times, and it's gourd thumping time. And Father knows how to get it done. Verse 5, "But I will send a fire upon Judah, and it shall devour the palaces of Jerusalem." And so it is as Christ would leave Jerusalem, as we read in Matthew 24 and Mark 13. They marveled at the buildings, and he said, "Hey, let it not be a mystery to you. There will not be one stone left standing atop another." That time will come when that event will transpire, not one stone. Verse 6, here we get down to the other house. "Thus saith the Lord, for three transgressions of Israel, and for four, I will not turn away the punishment thereof, because they sold the righteous for silver, and the poor for a pair of shoes." And you know, a pair of shoes at this time was just a sole with a strap on it. That means selling them into slavery for your own family, for their own pleasure. And many might say, well, how could they do that? By losing identity, by not knowing who they are. You can sell your people into captivity if they lose their heritage. Verse 7. "They pant after the dust of the earth on the head of the poor, and turn aside the way of the meek. And a man and his father will go in into the same maid to profane my holy name." This is translated wrongly in a sense. What it says is, they step on the heads of my people and push them right down into the very dirt. And these temple girls, they call it religion in this new belief they have. And a father and a son will both go into a temple girl. And that was called religious. Okay. But that was the religion of that time. And it was certainly not what God's law said. Quite the contrary. Verse 8. And they lay themselves down upon clothes laid to pledge by every altar. Altar is a place of worship, got it. And they drink the wine of the condemned in the house of their God. They steal it. You know what this is saying? Do you know what God's law is pertaining to this? Let's go with Exodus chapter 26. You're not going to, 22, verse 26. You're not going to have it. I'm going to read it to you. If thou at all, this is what God's law says. Exodus 22, verse 26. If thou at all take thy neighbor's raiment to pledge, thou shalt deliver it unto him by that the sun goeth down. In other words, you don't keep it overnight. Why? Verse 27, for that is his covering only, not yours, not somebody else's, his only. It is his raiment for his skin. Wherein shall he sleep? Question. And it shall come to pass when he crieth unto me that I will hear, for I am gracious. You mess around like that, I'm going to pay attention. Don't think that God does not keep a score on how his people are taken advantage of by those that have the authority to do it. Okay, he keeps record. And when they cry out, that's their prayers, he hears. And he not only hears, he takes action. One time, two times, three times, the fourth time, and that's charm. That'll get your gourd thumped. Okay. And many might say, well, that's terrible. No, that's love. That's God's love for his people to keep them out of the pits of hell. Okay. Verse 9 to continue. Yet destroyed I, and this I is emphatic, yet destroyed I the Amorite before them, whose height was like the height of the cedars. They were giants. These were the leftover Nephilim, fallen angels, okay? He said, I'm the one that did it. And he was, as cedars, and he was strong as the oaks, yet I destroyed his fruit from above and his roots from beneath. In other words, I took him out of business. I took the Geber away, both the first and second influx. Our Father loves his children. Verse 10, also I brought you up from the land of Egypt and led you 40 years, that's probation, through the wilderness to possess the land of the Amorite. I led you. And you know what he did? He opened the gates of heaven and fed manna in that 40-year period. He opened the gates of the east wind, and the east wind blew, and the quail were blowing right into the camp for them to partake of that food. The Lord is able, and the Lord takes care of his own. But even after doing this, verse 11, and I raised up of your sons for prophets, and of your young men for Nazarites. It is not even thus, O ye children of Israel, saith the Lord. That's a fact. He raised up prophets that would teach them the truth from the law of God. He raised up Nazarites. What is a Nazarite? A Nazarite is someone that will not shave their beard or will not drink of wine and will not approach the opposite sex for the period of the Nazarite oath. In other words, it's to teach God's word, to be God's word, to study God's word, to present God's word. This is the way God communicates with the people. But what do the people do? Verse 12. But you gave the Nazarites wine to drink and commanded the prophets, saying, prophesy not, you zip it. This kind of angers our Father when he sends teachers. And when he sends prophets, he would send them. People wouldn't listen. Absolutely would not listen to the word of God. Can you begin to understand why a father who loves his children one time, two times, three times, and four might be the limit? I tell you, I think it's excessive kindness on his part That really takes patience to listen to something four times without taking any action at all. Our Father has a lot of patience. He did send the prophets, right of their own, that wouldn't listen. And they took the vow of the Nazarite, and they forced wine to their lips. Okay? And so it was. Verse 13 to continue. Behold, I am pressed under you as a cart is pressed that is full of sheaves. Now, you should know by reading that that there is something badly wrong with that translation. God doesn't get pressed under anything. The real translation is God is saying, I'm going to load your wagon till you can't even pull it. I'm going to load it down so much with your troubles that you're hardly going to be able to move it. Okay. And if you think God won't overload your donkey, you try him. I guarantee you he will keep his word. That's not to say he'll bring evil. But he can put holes in your bucket, friend. The one you're trying to get ahead in, the one you're trying to save in, if you don't love him, if you don't use common sense, he can cause more trauma to happen to you whereby it costs that money that's going in the bucket. That's why I say it, he can put holes in your bucket. So just like he would teach in the great book of Haggai, okay, which we'll cover, one of the minor prophets. No, God doesn't get pressed down under anything. He says, I'm going to see him. I'm going to load you a wagon. Okay. Verse 14. Therefore, the flight shall perish from the swift. They're not going anywhere. And the strong shall not strengthen his force. Won't do him any good. Neither shall the mighty deliver himself. Even though the mighty are as mighty as they can be, they're still going to fail. Why? They're going against God. There's no winning there. Verse 15, neither shall he stand that handleth the bow. And he that is swift of foot shall not deliver himself. Neither shall he that rideth the horse deliver himself. Horse was really, that is a war horse, I mean fast. But you can't escape the hand of God. When God gets ready to load your donkey, he's going to load it, okay? It doesn't matter how fast you are. I will even amplify that to say you could be in the fastest jet in the world we have at this time. God will still catch you when he's ready. There's no problem to him, okay? When he's ready to drop the hammer, then it's going to happen. Verse 16 to complete the chapter. And he that is courageous among the mighty shall flee away naked in that day, saith the Lord. In other words, they're not going to have anything left. God's going to take it all away from them. This also plays into the great book of Revelation, where, and we're looking toward the end times here for the 10 tribes. This book of Amos is written by a person of Judah, but it's written to the 10 tribes, the 10 northern tribes. In other words, the house of Israel, not the house of Judah, though Judah is pertained to occasionally. But your righteous acts that you commit here on earth weave the fine linen that you wear in heaven, Revelation 19, verses 7 and 8. And if you don't have any righteous acts, guess what? Just like he said, you're naked. And it won't be a pretty sight, will it? But be that as it may. Chapter 3. This is kind of a parabolic chapter, and many parables, but common sense always prevails. I want you to know that. Just good old country common sense always prevails. And I will give you a little saying, no effect without a cause. I'm going to say that again. No effect without a cause. Chapter 3, verse 1. Hear this word. That means you listen. That the Lord has spoken against you, O children of Israel, against the whole family which I brought up from the land of Egypt, saying, I mean, this goes to the whole house. Verse 2, you only have I known. I loved of all the families of the earth. Therefore, I will punish you for all your iniquities. In other words, why would he love that family? Because it was that family through which Christ would come. Emmanuel, that is to say, God with us. And naturally, it was his immediate family, though all children, all races, whomsoever will, that's family. But this particular one, they let him down. This one through which the Christ child would come. Verse 3. Can two walk together except they be agreed? Now, you see, there, in the translation, sometimes things don't get translated as they should. What this means, can two walk together except they be agreed? What it's saying is, can two walk to a point, place, and time if they haven't agreed first beforehand what day and what hour and what street corner or what building or what address they're going to meet at? In other words, two just can't start chopping off out across anywhere and end up at the same place without making arrangements. What God is kind of telling you here, you need to pay attention. If you intend to meet the Savior, you better know the time schedule a little bit. And you better know where the meeting is going to take place. We know that Christ returns to the Mount of Olives. And we know that when his feet touch that Mount of Olives, that a way will be opened right to the east gate on Mount Zion. And the thing is, he's saying, you should always plan ahead. Use common sense. And the times and the elements in God's word are very important. And you need to pay attention to them, because you can't walk together and end up overcoming without there being agreement. And that agreement comes from knowing Father's word. Okay. Verse 4. Will a lion roar in the forest when he hath no prey? Question. Will a young lion cry out of his den if he hath taken nothing? Now think about those and remember what I said. No effect without cause. Okay. In other words, you have to use common sense. If a lion is walking into the forest and he has no prey, what's he doing? He's hunting. Therefore, he's seeking out prey. If he started roaring, then certainly the prey would hear the roar, and they would be off and gone. Okay. So naturally, no effect without a cause. Okay. So the point is, he was hunting, and the cause would be he's looking for prey. So he's not going to be sounding off, and neither would the young in the den if he didn't have something to chomp on. Okay. So again, what our Father wants you to know, there's a reason and a time, but always, always understand that with no effect and without a cause, that nothing happens. In other words, if you effectively have not made a plan together to meet at a certain place at a certain time, then certainly, but let's just say that, let's set up an example here. You want to go shopping, I'm going to say at Walmart's, okay? And now there are many, many Walmart stores, so you've got to identify the building in which you wish to meet. And then comes the time, and then comes the date. You can't just say Thursday, because there's a Thursday in every week. You've got to be specific. You've got to be effectual. It's got to be effective to be successful. You have to use common sense in all things. Verse 5, can a bird fall in a snare upon the earth where no gin is for him? Now think about that statement. kind of parabolic. Can a bird be caught in a trap when there's no trap there? The answer, of course not. That's ridiculous. Okay. Shall one take up a snare from the earth and have taken nothing at all? If a man sets out a snare and doesn't load it, and he comes back, what would he expect to catch? He didn't set the trap. Okay. So he's got nothing. So there should be no surprise there. If you're going to set a snare or if you're going to set a trap, you've got to bait it, load it. Or you come back and take it up, what did you put it out there for in the first place? Again, no effect without a cause. Okay. You got to use your head. This is why God gave us the gray matter. Verse 6. Shall a trumpet be blown in the city and the people not be afraid? Shall there be evil in a city? Or translate that calamity, okay? Shall there not be calamity in a city and the Lord hath not done it? In other words, this trumpet that is blowing is a prophet's trumpet. God said, I've sent these prophets and they blow the trumpet. They sound the trumpet for you to come into the teaching. You won't show up, but you should tremble a little bit and you should be afraid enough to show up because it's the word of God coming to you. Not the word of the prophet, but the word of God coming to you. So naturally, if you continue that, if you think God won't let a little calamity come along after first, second, third time, fourth time charm, you're going to get your gourd thumped. Okay. There's plenty of cause and there's a lot of effect there. Okay. And the trumpets bring the prophet's teaching and people should listen. Verse 7. Don't ever forget this. This is the answer. Surely the Lord God will do nothing, but he revealeth his secret unto his servants, the prophets. That's why you want to memorize that verse, and that's why you want to hang on to it. That's what makes God's word so very, very valuable. If there was ever a proverb that you hung on to, that particular one that precedes this, and then telling you why you'd better hear the trumpet. Because God sends those prophets, and he will never, ever, ever let anything happen. That if you will study the prophets, you're not forewarned that it's going to happen. That is the love of your Father. That he leaves us so armed with truth and knowledge and wisdom. You can better understand why our Father would say in one great book, my children are destroyed for by lack of knowledge. That's in the Minor Prophets also, remember? Lack of knowledge can do it. But if you understand the prophets, if you listen to them, I'm talking about the prophets of God, not some yo-yo out here that claims to be, okay? I'm talking about the real thing. You got a copy of it right here. God sent us all the prophets we'll ever need. Okay. And he has foretold them all things. So you've got a full-time job absorbing that. Absorb it. Learn from it. Love our Father. And know of a surety that the Lord God will do nothing ever. But he revealeth his secret unto his servants the prophets. Therefore it pays to listen to the prophets. And Amos is certainly one. He wasn't the son of a prophet. God chose him, a sheep herder, and a tender of wild figs, to bring forth this beautiful message that many would say is deep, and it's deep enough that the translators even had a little problem with it. But yet it all is simply basic common sense. And so it is, no effect without a cause. In other words, if there is effect, there's going to be a cause for it. It makes common sense. Example, if a bird gets caught in a trap, it's because somebody set a trap for it. That's the cause. And the same thing applies. Nothing will ever happen that God hasn't foretold us of before the event. Verse 8 to continue. The lion hath roared, who will not fear? The Lord God has spoken, who can but prophesy? In other words, if you've got an old lion nipping at your toes and roaring and growling at you, you're going to fear. You're going to listen. And if God is warning you through the prophecy, you better listen to that also. In other words, they both could prevent calamity. If you escape the lion or take care of business, you're not harmed. Likewise, if you listen to the word of God and take his roar, his warning, his love, his understanding, his presence of mind to teach you before the fact, if you'll just study, the love of loving you to the point that he wants you to come to repentance and to follow him. He wants you to simply use common sense. You know, many might say, well, it sounds like God's talking down to us here. No, he's not. He's showing you how silly some people can be. Okay. He turns this all around, and he said, if that same old lion is growling at your heels, you should fear. You better believe you should. Okay. And then he says the same thing. If my prophets are at your heels prophesying, you better listen to that too, because it's going to happen exactly as it's written. Well, how can I count on that? Because he told you in verse 7, and don't you ever forget it. I will do nothing except I forewarn you through the prophet. You've been told. Let's go with the next verse, please. Verse 9. Publish in the palaces of Ashdod and in the palaces in the land of Egypt, and say, assemble yourselves, you set yourselves, upon the mountains of Samaria. That's where the 10 tribes' headquarters were. And behold, you watch the great tumults of the midst thereof and the oppression in the midst thereof. In other words, that's my people Israel. If you think God wasn't put out, I mean, there they were at Samaria, and old Jeroboam said, we'll just whittle out two calves here. You don't have to go down and worship God. You can worship these calves and keep everything right here. It infuriated our father to have picked leaders like that, that would mislead the people, when the prophets had already forewarned, when the prophets had instructed concerning Jerusalem. Oh no, it's too far to go down there. We'll just change God's word. Don't you ever dare try to change God's word. Let God's word stand, for God's word is sufficient within itself. Well, that was kind of like one time, two time, three times, four. You watch them and watch the turmoil, what's going to happen. The old Assyrian was basically, he was on his way. Okay. All 10 tribes are going to be sacked right up. Okay, it is going to happen. Verse 10, for they know not to do right, saith the Lord, who store up violence and robbery in their palaces. They just spoil everything. The truth of my word, the true teachings, they turn it all upside down. Verse 11, their palaces is their citadel too, their little churches, all right? 11, therefore, thus saith the Lord God, an adversary, you know who the adversary is, that's Satan. An adversary there shall be even round about the land, and he shall bring down the strength from thee, and thy palaces shall be spoiled. That's the Antichrist. It's going to happen. What did he tell you back in 7? I'm going to warn you about everything before the fact. So what he's warning you, the adversary is, that's Satan's name. Abaddon in the Hebrew tongue. It's his name. Okay. He's going to be there. Verse 12, thus saith the Lord, as the shepherd, that's the true shepherd, taketh out of the mouth of the lion two legs or a piece of an ear, so shall the children of Israel be taken out that dwell in Samaria in the corner of a bed, and in Damascus, that's Syria, the Assyrian, in a couch. In other words, the remnant that's going to be saved of God's elect that will know the truth is going to be so small it would all fit in half the bed. Okay, meaning there's not that many of God's elect that saved from the deception of these end times especially. That's a sad situation when God goes to the point of making it so simple a child can understand it, simply using common sense and following the word of God. It delivers you totally from the confusion and the tumult and into the loving, graceful arms of Almighty God. You know, he wants you to listen to his word. That's once you listen, none of this applies to you. You could be right in the middle of it and it would be of none effect. Why? Because you're one of those that he pulls from the fire. He sets you aside. You're safe, in other words. And so it is. I suppose the sad thing is that and half a chair or half a bed is all it's going to need to sleep them, okay? But it is the true shepherd that will do that through the elect. Verse 13, hear ye and testify in the house of Jacob, that's all tribes, saith the Lord God, the God of hosts. That's all the natural seed. Verse 14, that in the day that I shall visit the transgressions of Israel upon him, I will also visit the altars of Bethel. That's the house of God. I'm going into that church, and the horns of the altar, that's to say the power of it, shall be cut off and fall to the ground. That's the false teachers and the false teaching. There's going to be an end to it. Verse 15 to complete the chapter. And I will smite the winter house with the summer house, and the houses of ivory shall perish, and the great houses shall have an end, saith the Lord. Unfortunately, do you know what that means? This is kind of speaking to old Jezreel. That's the good time Charlie. He said, you've had a lot of good times at my expense where I bless my children, but I'm going to take all those fancies away from you. You're going to see a little poverty. You're going to see a little financial distress. And I don't know, maybe you got it coming. That's what our Father says. All right, bless your hearts. Don't miss the next lecture. Listen a moment, won't you please?
0: The Mark of the Beast on CD is our free introductory offer to you. What is the Mark of the Beast? Many false teachers would have you believe it will be a tattoo on your forehead or a computer chip implanted under your skin. It is getting late in the game. You need to know what the Mark of the Beast is. As it's written in Revelation chapter 13, verse 8, many will be deceived. There is no need for you to be deceived. Christ said in Mark 13, 23, behold, I have foretold you all things. Jesus indeed told us how not to be deceived, and Pastor Arnold Murray takes you on a step-by-step study of God's Word concerning this critical subject, the Mark of the Beast. 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You may also request your free CD by mailing your request to Shepherd's Chapel, Post Office Box 416, Gravette, Arkansas 72736. Don't be deceived by Satan.
1: And there we are back again. Let's have the 800 number, please. 1-800-643-4645. That number is good from Puerto Rico, throughout the U.S., Alaska, Hawaii, all over Canada. If the Spirit moves and you have a question, you share it. Won't you do that? Please never ask a question about a particular reverend or denomination. Let's don't judge people. Hey, we've got one judge, and boy, he gets it done. He does not need our help in judgment. It's all right for you to use spiritual discernment, but leave the judging to him. Those of you that listen by shortwave around the world, it's always a pleasure hearing from you. Your announcer at the end of the hour will give you our mailing address. Now, You've got a prayer request, we can do away with that number and the address. Why? God knows what you're thinking. You don't even have to say it out loud. Just talk to him. Let him know what your needs are. Most of all, you need to pleasure him by doing what it is that he most wants from you. That's your love. Hosea 6:6. Don't want your burnt offerings. I want your love. Okay. That's your mercy, grace. That's what Father wants. You know, we have to appreciate him for all that he's done for us. Can you imagine, as we were studying today, where he said, I brought him out of Egypt, parted the Red Sea. I fed him manna. I brought him quail. Look what they do to me. You know, you can't hardly blame him, okay? It's good to serve him. And you can understand why he loves those that do listen. Father, around the globe we come. We ask that you lead, guide, direct, Father. Touch in Yeshua's precious name. Thank you, Father. Amen. Okay, and question time. We're going to go with Beth from Florida. Where is several verses in the Bible that reads, anoint not thyself? In chapter 5, James verse 14, it says, call the elders. Can we anoint ourselves? I know God heals. We use the oil to be obedient. Please answer. You can anoint yourself because it is Christ that instructed us to anoint. If there's no one there to anoint you, not another Christian, and you need anointing, you still got Christ there. For he will never leave you. He will never forsake you. And it is not a sin to anoint yourself or for you to anoint your home or whatever the case may be, whatever the anointing is used for. That is a precious thing of Christianity, okay? Christ himself, meaning Christos, meaning the anointed one, the chief anointer of all, okay? You and him is all that's necessary. Seth from Pennsylvania, a question about Luke chapter 10, verse 1. Why do some translations say 70 and others 72? How many were sent out? And why do translators differ on this? Also, on this, does the number really matter? Well, it mattered to them. 70 was the number, but the manuscripts make it very clear that he sent them out by twos. In other words, there were 35 groups that he sent out. There were not 72 people that he sent out. He sent 70 people out by twos, meaning a double witness, okay? You always want a witness. And a ministry, when it is set up, should have a double witness on everything. That way, the error rate is cut down tremendously when you have two witnesses to verify a point of accuracy, okay? And that's why God would send two out, okay, for protection and otherwise. Michael from Oregon, what will happen to the baby boomers 9 or 10 years from now? Well, they will be exactly where God wishes us to be, okay? I feel that we will, if we are still here in 9 or 10 years, if God delays and does not return, and whatever time he should return, we always have wise men.

and women that come along in time to fix things. Right now it needs a lot of fixing, but it will be fixed and it will be fine. Okay. And many might say, well, how could you say that? Because God blesses America. Even with its shortfallings, we always have that group of people that will stand up. You'll see an example of it in the state of Washington. You got one little old atheist with governor's approval shows up at the state house, Capitol, and puts his little sign. And Christians did not hold still for it. First of all, some Christians or somebody did a bad thing. They stole the sign, okay? They stole it and bent it, would you believe? And took it to a radio station. Anyway, it got back and the little atheist, he shows up again and puts a little sign on the bottom, "Thou shalt not steal." Quoting Bible, that's interesting, isn't it? Well, be that as it may. You know, we see many strange things, but then today you've got hundreds of Christians that showed up. Now, I didn't see the little atheist show up. I think with that mob, he was a little, maybe he didn't have enough faith, okay, that his atheism would carry him through. I don't know, but he wasn't there, so be that as it may. He put up his little sign, "Thou shalt not steal," and ran. I wonder what that was a quote from. You know, I guess while I'm here, you have many things that try to brainwash you on television nowadays, especially from global warming. Okay. You know, we've had global warming since the beginning of time. It happens every spring. Praise God. You know, warms up the old cold winter time. But you've got a commercial out now by the Greenpeace. I don't know if it's Greenpeace, but some of your tree huggers, I'll call them, to be generous. And they show this guy going to show you clean burning coal. And the clown is in a building and he steps out and he's out in the middle of the desert. We have, you know, a person that's familiar with the desert, I recognize the shrubs that are there, the old ironwood tree. You can go to New Mexico or Arizona out in the desert and see it every day. We've had deserts before we ever started burning coal. So you see, they're playing with your mind. What kind of idiot would associate clean burning coal with deserts that we've had since the beginning of time in God's word? But that's what I'm saying. They're going to play with your mind and make you think things when we're just doing pretty good if you love the Lord. Okay, who do we have here? Matthew from Missouri. Do you really believe that God would punish us for something we don't remember from the first earth age? I have heard you say that everyone is getting what they deserve from the first world age. Matthew, don't you ever read the Bible? Oh, son, haven't you ever read Romans chapter 9? Where God said, Jacob I loved and Esau I hated while they were still little embryos in their mother's womb. It's because of what they did in the first earth age. Okay. Haven't you ever read Ephesians chapter 1 verse 4 where God said, I chose you before the foundations of this world? Son, you need to read your Bible. Okay. Or listen to a teacher that teaches God's word. Well, here we got another one from Matthew from Missouri. I hope this is a little higher quality question. And I'm not talking down to you. I'm just saying, you got to listen to God's word. Do you consider yourself as an elect? Also, do you think that only Israelites will be the elect? No, there are more kings and queens of the ethnic peoples than there are elect. Okay? Many more. All right? If so, what about the different races and people? They're there. God loves them. Whomsoever will. You can read. I'm going to tell you again, you need to read the Bible. Because if you read Revelation chapter 21, verses 20 through 21,

0: if you died, can you still be saved? Well, there is a possibility that if a person did not have the opportunity to know the truth, and they passed on to our Father, then in the millennium, they will have a 1,000-year period to learn the truth. I said, if they had no opportunity. Now, at the same time, Kayla, we're not to judge. A lot of people die and they are saved, though a lot of people might not. I mean, they're kind of judging them. But you don't know, a person doesn't know how someone talks to our Father, because he doesn't have to say it out loud. And that's why our Father doesn't want us judging who died that was unsaved and so forth. It's good to hear from you. You keep studying God's word. Frank from Indiana. Question one, if the good, bad, and the ugly are all in the first resurrection, how can the bad and ugly be priests of God in the 1,000-year reign? Now, that's not true, okay? The bad are, there may be some of us ugly teaching, okay? But the bad are not going to be teaching. Haven't you ever read 1 Corinthians chapter 15, verse 52, 53, 54? Some are raised still yet with a mortal soul. That means liable to die. We're going to pound some sense into their heads through that 1,000-year period. It's called discipline. You might say, well, why wouldn't you pound the word? You don't need to, because everybody will know the word. You won't have to ask your neighbor, do you know the word of God? They will, but they will need to know discipline. But you need to read Luke chapter 16 real good, because there's two sides to paradise, and certainly the bad are not priests. Okay, I don't know whether to go on or not here, Frank. Let's see. The word says Judas hung himself in the book of Acts. He fell backwards. Well, that's you know my opinion on it, okay? We'll go on. I think he had some help. Catherine from Florida. My question is, my father died when I was 5 years old. I don't think he was a Christian. He was in the hospital for a month before he died. Could he have asked Jesus then to save him? I just want to know if I will see him in heaven. Will I recognize him or grandmother? I know she's in heaven. Of course you will. Okay, Catherine? And again, I want to tell you, don't judge your father. We don't know. And, you know, regardless of, don't listen to what people say either. We're not to judge people. That's God's business. So, and you will, as it is written in Ezekiel chapter 44, verses 20 through 25, you'll even have an opportunity to help them if they weren't, okay? And definitely you will recognize them. That's what that 44th chapter declares. God's Zadok, or the just, the elect, they know them. Philip from New York. When we die and go to our spiritual bodies, will we remember our time in our mortal bodies? Thank you. Yes, we will. There will only be one time when things are blotted out, and that you have to take into account. After the great white throne judgment, there are certain people that shall be blotted out, meaning that will be from memory, from mind, as though they never existed because they went to hell, okay? Sharon from North Carolina. In Mark 13, it says that no one knows when Jesus will come back to the Father, but the Father. Now that Jesus is back in heaven, does he know when he is coming? Probably so, probably so. Steve from Michigan. In the book of Job, it says the sons of God went into the presence of the Lord, and Satan went with them. How is it possible for Satan to be in the presence of the Lord? And you're quoting from Job chapter 1, verses 6 and 7. That was a customary thing that they all reported to him. An angel is a messenger. And Satan, where had Satan been? Walking to and fro on the earth. Where is Satan right now? Revelation chapter 12, verses 6 and 7, he's in heaven, behind Christ. Get behind me, Satan, and he will be there until Michael casts him out for a five-month period, as it is written in Revelation. Where does he cast him out to? Right back here on earth. So you want to be kind of blessed right now that he is in heaven, though his evil spirit is on earth, but he's coming de facto to earth in the not too distant future, okay? Pam from Oklahoma, how many times was Adam married? What was the name of the city that Cain went to after killing Abel? Well, it is not written what city he went to. He went to the land of Nod, and he took a wife there from the six-day creation. There's a lot of mythology going on now that you need to totally discount. And this mythology is dreamed up by certain scholars that do not want to admit there was a six-day creation. This is where it all comes from. It's what it all comes down to. And as a scholar of the language, I know that to be a fact. Adam had only one wife, and it was Mother Eve. He never knew a Lilith, okay? That Lilith is a figment of people's imagination, the love goddess, okay? And she did not exist as far as Adam is concerned. There was a six-day creation. The manuscripts declare there was a six-day creation if you read the Hebrew manuscripts accurately. Because people are afraid they will be called a racist, a scholar will insert a little mythology, sexually even, to throw people off, okay, or rather to risk being called a racist. And I don't, you know, because God created the races, all the races are here. God created them. What's racist about that? Okay. That's reality. God's looked and he's proud of every one of them. So there need be no apology. Everyone must be respected with dignity. And there's nothing racist about it. The races other than Eth Ha'adam were created on the sixth day. And they had migrated, and that's why Cain could go to the land of Nod and take a wife, because some of the six-day creation was there, okay? Lisa from California, where is it at in the Bible where there is war in heaven? Well, there's more than one place, but I'm going to give you Daniel 10 just to help you out, okay? Because it names the angels that are even warring. Quite a battle, okay? Dennis from Florida, the verse where the dead shall rise first, can you please explain this? Will we be here when the Antichrist comes? Well, if you live long enough, you will be, because he's very close right now. And will the dead rise first? They're already gone. Okay. They have already risen. So naturally, we're not risen. They are. So yes, the dead do rise first. They're already out of here. This is why it's written in 1 Thessalonians chapter 4, verse 16 or 17, there's no way that we who are alive and remain can precede them, because they're already gone, okay? Period, that's end of story. Susan from South Carolina, how do I explain to family and friends why we should not eat pork? Where in the Bible do I find the unclean animals that I should not eat? Leviticus chapter 11, you should not, you know, God created all the animals and they are good. But as it is written in Timothy, whereby it says, don't ever let some man judge you in marriage or in what you eat that God created to be received. You see, that's what people overread. God created to be received. He did not create scavengers to be received. Those scavengers are good. They're good for what? Good for what God created them for, to keep disease off the earth, okay? In other words, they eat dead things. They clean diseases up. The swine, God gave no sweat glands. So they cannot sweat off the poison that they partake of. It's stored in the fat. And when you eat that fat, you're eating all the poison that that animal consumed from the day of birth, okay, or even that his mama passed on to him. That's why God doesn't want you eating them, okay? And Leviticus 11. Kathy from Texas, I want to make something very clear. That is not a sin to hell. It is a sin against your health. Okay, big difference. Kathy from Texas, can it call out a demon in a person if that person is 150 miles away from you? Will it work? Will power and prayer in which several people are praying? I like to, when this case is done, have someone be anointed in proxy and do this, someone close to that person. For instance, if you're his mother, yourself, and have someone anoint you in proxy for him in casting out the evil spirit, okay? You know how to take it from there? Fantastic, go for it. Eve from Indiana. Something has been bothering me and I need your input. I heard my sister's husband say, I never talk about religion with anyone because you can read a verse from the Bible to 50 people and 50 people will see it a different way. My response was, no one will understand one verse unless they go back to the subject and object and then let it drop. Should I have carried it further or did I plant the seed properly? You did. Okay, that's the way to go, okay? And that if that strikes a note, he'll be back. I'm out of time. Hey, I love you all because you enjoy studying our Father's Word. He will always forewarn us of what's about to happen when you study his Word. Love him for that. Let him know you love him. It makes his day, and then he's naturally going to make yours. We are brought to you by your tithes and your offerings. If we've helped you, you help us keep coming to you. Won't you do that? But you know something? There's one thing that's a lot more important. That's that you stay in his word. You set a little bit of time aside each day, okay? Different people have different appetites. But set that time aside to study his word. And that's most important. Stay in it. Stay in his word every day. In his word is a good day, even with trouble. You know why? Jesus is the living word.
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Genesis 1:46, the first six chapters in God's Word. The world that was. Did you realize there was a world age before this one? Same old world, different age. The creation itself. When were the races created? You see, all the races were created separately, and you'll find that documented in these particular CDs. How and what was the sin in the garden? It will be discussed in this series also. This is a must for the serious Bible scholar, for if you do not understand how it was in the beginning, you certainly will never understand the end. I think you will find this series very rewarding and certainly will answer questions that no doubt you have always wondered about. Genesis 1:46. Hey, I know you're going to enjoy this series.

0: Welcome to the Shepherd's Chapel Network Family Bible Study Hour with Pastor Arnold Murray. Wisdom is understanding God's Word. Pastor Murray's unique teaching approach brings God's Word alive with meaning as he takes you on a chapter-by-chapter, verse-by-verse study of God's letter to you, the Bible. And now here is Pastor Arnold Murray.
1: Good day to you. God bless you. Say welcome to the Shepherd's Chapel. Welcome to this family Bible study hour. Ready to get back on our Father's Word. Genesis chapter 45, verse 16 here in a moment. Joseph has just identified himself to his brothers, the same brothers that sold him into bondage. But what a reunion they had. And Joseph, being the man that he was, told them, don't have anguish within yourselves. It wasn't you that did this. It was Almighty God that sent me to be here in Egypt to give life to not only Egypt, but to our family. In other words, it was God's plan all the time that he be sold into captivity. Always, when you follow God, if you really trust him, and if you use common sense and go by his word, most everything that happens to you happens for a reason. Always trust your father and get into the word and find out why. Therefore, you can be a good servant knowing what father expects of you, and so it is. That's how Joseph was. But having had that reunion, we pick it up with verse 16 where the word is finally going to get to Pharaoh. Listen to it carefully. 45:16, word of wisdom from our father, and it reads, "And the fame thereof was heard in Pharaoh's house, saying, Joseph's brethren are come. And it pleased Pharaoh well and his servants." They were really happy with Joseph. Joseph had saved all of Egypt. And here in this terrible drought, they have plenty. And it all hinges on one little old Joseph. 17, "And Pharaoh said unto Joseph, Say unto thy brethren, This do ye, lade your beast and go and get you unto the land of Canaan. 18, and take your father and your households and come unto me, and I will give you the good of the land of Egypt, and you shall eat the fat of the land." You carry that word to your father. You tell him that he's welcome here. Verse 19, "Now thou art commanded, this do ye. Take ye wagons out of the land of Egypt for your little ones and for your wives, and bring your father and come." Now this would take a lot of doing. I mean, wagons at that time, I mean, there were little ones that wouldn't be able to make that trip through the desert land. But Pharaoh does them upright. He sends a caravan, basically. Quite a caravan. That isn't all. Verse 20, "Also regard not your stuff, for the good of all the land of Egypt is yours." Don't worry about leaving behind some stuff that's kind of worn or tattered. There's better here. Just leave it. It's not worth bringing. Come on down. Pharaoh's really opening up Egypt and his heart to Joseph's family. Verse 21, "And the children of Israel did so. And Joseph gave them wagons according to the commandment of Pharaoh, and gave them provisions for the way." That would be his 11 brothers. That's would be the children, Joseph being the 12th. 22, "To all of them he gave each man changes of raiment, but to Benjamin he gave 300 pieces of silver and 5 changes of raiment." Benjamin is his favorite, but at the same time, I think he's seeing, or can they still be jealous if I love this one a little more? Because God had blessed Joseph, they sold him. Would they sell Benjamin? He knew they wouldn't, but he was partial to Benjamin anyway. Doesn't hurt to testy the water. 23, "And to his father he sent after this manner, 10 asses laden with the good things of Egypt, and 10 she-ashes laden with corn and bread and meat for his father by the way," taking really good care of him. 24. So he went, so he sent his brethren away, and they departed. And he said unto them, see that you fall not out by the way. In other words, take care of each other, and don't you let something happen along the way that you get in an argument and have a falling out with each other over what has happened. Forget it. God's in control. Get it done. Okay, can-do type people. 25. And they went up out of Egypt and came into the land of Canaan unto Jacob their father. I mean, here, I can imagine, I can see Jacob now expecting a few bags of corn, sent the boys down, and here comes a caravan, wagons loaded with goodies, and here we're in the middle of a drought. What's happening? 26, and they told him, saying, Joseph is yet alive, and he is governor over all the land of Egypt. And Jacob's heart fainted, for he believed them not. I mean, it's about killed him. He went into what we would call today shock. Why? Because it was his favorite son, a child of Rachel. And here, in all this goings, he had seen that coat of many colors with blood all over it, torn up, knowing Joseph's dead. And here, not only do they say he's alive, but he's over all of Egypt. We kind of got all the wagons and the Egyptian helpers and so forth here to prove it. Verse 27, and they told him all the words of Joseph, which he had said unto them. And when he saw the wagons which Joseph had sent to carry him, the spirit of Jacob, their father, revived. He knew then it had to be true. That's the only way it could be. And what a blessing that must have been to that father to know that his son, the one that God had shown visions of all the other brothers paying obeisance to him, bowing to him, and certainly they had in reality when they went to Egypt, not recognizing him. And here he is found, loving the family and taking care of business. Verse 28. And Israel said, Israel would be Jacob, the name God had given to him. It is enough. Joseph, my son, is yet alive. I will go and see him before I die. So it was that he would see him. You know, our father being in control, taking them through 7 years of drought, you might let it remind you of the 7 years that would have been, where it would have been the opposite of a drought, but with the reign of Satan's lies. And that 7 year period cut in the middle to 3.5, and even now shortened to a 5 month period. How did they get through it? God's in control. Our Father handled it quite well. And this is why you must always have your faith and your love embedded within the Father, because it is from him that all blessings flow. You want to be blessed? Then love your Father, trust him, and have faith in him. You don't want blessings? That's all right. Don't worry, you won't get any. Well, I never get any blessings anyway. Well, it's obvious. You have to know that our Father is real, that he's in charge, he's in control. He gives us a set of rules to follow, and as long as you follow those rules, taking care of that big word, if you do this, you will be blessed here if you do this, you got to follow through. God loves people he can trust, and he knows that will obey him through the word and or otherwise. Chapter 46, verse 1. And Israel took his journey with all that he had, and he came to Beersheba. That's the well of the oath, the well of seven, and offered sacrifices unto the God of his father Isaac. This is something you want to remember. Here he has all these goodies. He's making this trip. He's going to see his son that he thought was dead. But at Beersheba, the well of the oath, he stops and offer sacrifices to the living God out of the gifts he'd been given. Don't ever leave God out of the equation of your life. You see, that's what brings the blessings. Verse 2, and God spake unto Israel, that's Jacob, in the vision of the night and said, Jacob, Jacob. And he said, here am I. 3, and he said, I am God, the God of thy father. Fear not to go down into Egypt, for I will there make of thee a great nation. So it is. You're going to be blessed there. You're going to leave with a lot more than you go in with. 4, I will go down with thee into Egypt, and I will, this is God speaking, I will also surely bring thee up again. You're going to come out, and Joseph shall put his hand upon thine eyes. In other words, Joseph, you will see Joseph, but it will be he when you take your last breath that will close your eyes for you. 5, and Jacob, when Jacob is used rather than Israel, Israel being the spiritual, but Jacob being the physical, meaning the 12 tribes. And Jacob rose up from Beersheba, and the sons of Israel carried Jacob their father and their little ones and their wives in the wagons which Pharaoh had sent carry him. Pretty good of old Pharaoh to do this. And you'll find out why Pharaoh would be so gentle before we finish here in another lecture or so. Verse 6, and they took their cattle and their goods, which they had gotten in the land of Canaan, and they came into Egypt, Jacob and all his seed with him. 7, his sons and his sons and his sons' sons with him, his daughters and his sons' daughters, and all his seed brought he with him into Egypt. They moved out lock, stock, and barrel, so to speak, okay? Verse 8, and these are the names of the children of Israel, which came into Egypt, Jacob and his sons, Reuben, Jacob's firstborn. Sometimes we forego names, but this time we're going to read them because it is the 12 patriarchs and their family as they go into Egypt. They will leave with the number, we couldn't name them all because they would be so numerous. Verse 9, and the sons of Reuben, Hanok, and Palu, and Hezron, and Carmi. And Carmi, and we'll get two pages sticking together. Here we go. Verse 10, and the sons of Simeon, Jemuel, and Jamin, and Ohad, and Jachin, and Zohar, and Shaul, the son of a Canaanitish woman, only because she lived among them, that's all. 11, and the sons of Levi, Gershon, Kohath, and Meraiah. Verse 12, and the sons of Judah, this would be the king line, Onan, do you remember them? They were not Israelites. And Shelah, that would be the third son, neither was he. And Pharez and Zerah, they were, because they were children by Tamar, remember, that lay by the wayside. But and Onan died in the land of Canaan, God killed them. Got rid of them. And the sons of Pharez and were Hezron and Hamul. Verse 13, and the sons of Issachar, Tola, and Phuvah, and Job, not the Job of the great book of Job, and Shimron. 14, and the sons of Zebulon, Sered, and Elon, and Yahilil. Verse 15, these are the sons of Leah. And she was the mother of quite a few. The sons of Leah, which she bare unto Jacob in Padanaram, and with his daughter Dinah, all the souls of his sons and his daughters were 30:3. Verse 16. And the sons of Gad, Leah really produced, and the sons of Gad, Ziphion, and Haggai, Shuni, and Zebon, Ira, and Aroda, and Ariel, meaning lion, the old lion boy, 17. And the sons of Asher, Jimna, and Ishudah, and Izui, and Beriah, and Sirah, their sister, and the sons of Beriah, Heber, and Michael. Verse 18, these are the sons of Zipporah, whom Laban gave to Leah, his daughter, and these she bare unto Jacob, even 16 souls. That was the handmaiden. 19, the sons of Rachel, and this was Jacob's favorite, the sons of Rachel, Jacob's wife, Joseph and Benjamin. And of course, it would be little Benjamin that would have brought about her death. 20, and unto Joseph in the land of Egypt were born Manasseh and Ephraim with Ashenath, the daughter of Potiphar, priest of On, bare unto him. Now, because he was given this wife in Egypt, it throws many people, because they think Ephraim and Manasseh would have to be part Egyptian. No. They were from southern Egypt, and that was all shepherds, kings, or Hyksos, which meant they were Hebrews, because Egyptians would never have sheep. They would never have cattle. They would never tend cattle. That's why that the cattle were raised in the south by the shepherd kings. Let's go with the next verse, please. 21. And the sons of Benjamin were Bela and Becher, and Ashbel, and Gera, and Naaman, Ehi, and Rush, and Muppin, and Huppim, and Arad. Those two names you wouldn't want to say too much altogether, because, and verse 22, these are the sons of Rachel, which were born to Jacob. All the souls were 14. 23, and the sons of Dan, Hushim, 24, and the sons of Naphtali, Jazil, that is to say, and Guni, and Jezer, and Shilim. 25, these are the sons of Bilhah, which Laban gave unto Rachel his daughter, a handmaid, and she bare these unto Jacob. All the souls were 7. 26, all the souls that came with Jacob into Egypt, which came out of his loins, besides Jacob's sons' wives, all the souls were 66. That's 66 people that came down. And certainly that 66 doesn't mean idol worship. There was that many, but that's not the total. Okay, let's get the total, 27. And the sons of Joseph, which were born him in Egypt, they were already there, were 2 souls. All the souls of the house of Jacob were come into Egypt were 70. That's 70. It means restorations, what the number means. And here we have those 70 in this drought-ridden land. With Joseph, that next to the last son, overall. Verse 28, and he sent Judah before him unto Joseph to direct his face unto Goshen, and they came into the land of Goshen. And again, I must emphasize, Goshen is southern Egypt, because that's where cattle and sheep were. Otherwise, sheep were an abomination to Egyptians. This is not a statement of race. It's a statement of division because of religious purposes, reasons. Verse 29, and Joseph made ready his chariot and went up to meet Israel, his father, to Goshen. and presented himself unto him, and he fell on his neck and wept on his neck a good while. You know, these two loved each other a great deal. And here, he thought this one was dead. And there he has him back. And not only does he have him back, but he's saving a type of Christ, a type of Savior. He's saving the whole family. Verse 30, and Israel said unto Joseph, now let me die, since I have seen thy face, because thou art yet alive. That's what it meant to him. 31, and Joseph said unto his brethren and unto his father's house, I will go up and show Pharaoh and say unto him, my brethren and my father's house, which were in the land of Canaan, are come unto me. I'm going to tell them that. Verse 32, they're going to talk to you and they're going to ask you questions. This is, he's helping prepare them. This is what you're going to answer. And the men are shepherds, for their trade hath been to feed cattle. And they have brought their flocks and their herds and all that they have. They're shepherds and they tend cattle. You see, that again is an abomination to an Egyptian. That's why they are part of now of the shepherd kings. Verse 33, and it shall come to pass when Pharaoh shall call you and shall say, what is your occupation? See, this is important. 34, and you shall say, thy servant's trade hath been about cattle from our youth, even until now. Both we and also our fathers, and ye may dwell in the land of Goshen, for every shepherd is an abomination unto the Egyptians. And so it is. You're going to find out that the shepherd kings, the Hyksos, were a great part of Egypt, even at this time, and how precious it is. Okay, chapter 47, verse 1, let's go with it. And then Joseph came and he told Pharaoh and said, my father and my brethren and their flocks and their herds and all that they have are come out of the land of Canaan, and behold, they are in the land of Goshen. They're down here in the south. They're in southern Egypt, too. And he took some of his brethren, even five men, that's the number of grace, and presented them unto Pharaoh. Let them introduce themselves. 3, and Pharaoh said unto his brethren, what is your occupation? And they said unto Pharaoh, thy servants are shepherds, both we and also our fathers. In other words, who would come from this lineage? The shepherd of shepherds. None other than the Lord Jesus Christ himself. That's why this is so important, that God will always keep his hand on his election. Verse 4, they said moreover unto Pharaoh, for to sojourn in the land are we come, for thy servants have no pasture for their flocks, for the famine is sore in the land of Canaan. Now therefore we pray thee, let thy servants dwell in the land of Goshen. I mean, it was fertile there. Everything was cool, okay? 5, and Pharaoh spake unto Joseph, saying, thy father and thy brethren are come unto thee. 6, the land of Egypt is before thee. Just take it. In the best of the land make thy father and thy brethren to dwell. In the land of Goshen let them dwell. And if thou knowest any men of activity among them, then make them rulers over my cattle. Now, I don't want you to read over that. That's a very important point. Because after all this that has happened, you find out that this Pharaoh has cattle. Well, what does that mean? Well, figure it out for yourself. Okay. Remember the last verse of the last chapter? A shepherd is an abomination to an Egyptian. So we find out that this particular Pharaoh is none other than Apepe. He was a Pharaoh, all right, but he was a shepherd king. he also was in Hebrew, because he had cattle and was a shepherd king. And this kind of brings everything together where you can see why that Joseph was so well received and accepted. But at the same time, that one little line lets you know, Epiphany, the shepherd king of kings, Pharaoh of all Egypt, that he himself had been blessed. Don't ever underestimate God Almighty. He can rule whomever he so chooses. He can alleviate any anxiety or release any information he so chooses, whereby a little tidbit to one of knowledge can explain a great deal that others would simply read on over. So don't ever underestimate God, that he arranges people not to suit people's purpose, but to suit God's purpose for all his children. So what a beautiful truth hidden within that verse, not emphasized, but there for the taking of one of knowledge. Verse 7, and Joseph brought in Jacob his father and set him before Pharaoh. And Jacob blessed Pharaoh. He could do that. He was a shepherd king. He was one that, and here with the Jacob being used instead of Israel, is the natural seed, the father of the 12 patriarchs. 8, and Pharaoh said unto Jacob, how old art thou? 9, and Jacob said unto Pharaoh, the days of the years of my pilgrimage are 130 years. Few and evil have the days of the years of my life been, and have not attained unto the days of the years of the life of my fathers in the days of their pilgrimage. And this gives you a pretty good opportunity, and you with companion Bibles, this will be backing it up. His age here gives us kind of the age of some of the, also the sons. It means Joseph was 39. It means Reuben is 46. That Simeon is 45. And Levi is 44. And Judah is 43. And we're 215 years from Abraham's, the promise, if you would, that was made to Abraham. How precious it is that God fills in and that God gives us information. Verse 9 to continue. And Jacob said unto Pharaoh, verse 10 to continue. And Jacob blessed Pharaoh and went out from before Pharaoh. It was a good acquaintance. Everything went real well. Verse 11, and Joseph placed his father and his brethren and gave them a possession in the land of Egypt, in the best of the land, in the land of Ramesses. Boy, it doesn't get any better, as Pharaoh had commanded. And so it was. Ramesses, of course, is a child of the sun, and naturally was centered at Goshen. 12, and Joseph nourished his father and his brethren and all his father's household with bread according to their families. In other words, he took care of them. And here again, you have this type of Savior. God teaches us in so many ways that here we had a famine that would have destroyed Egypt as well as all the other countries, basically, other than scraps here and there. And he used this 17-year-old boy sold into bondage that later would come to here to the age of 39, with all this having transpired, and would have saved as a savior of the flesh. But from the shepherd kings, and those shepherd kings having been brought forth in this chapter, that would bring the shepherd of shepherds, that would bring the Savior of Saviors, that would not save just flesh, but save eternal souls to our Heavenly Father. God's plan is so perfect when you follow it. It's so precious to be a child of the living God and to know that he loves you. Verse 13, and there was no bread in all the land, for the famine was very sore, so that the land of Egypt and all the land of Canaan fainted by reason of the famine. And you might say, I cannot help but read a little into this in the end times. There's going to be a famine, all right, and it's not going to be for bread. It's going to be for hearing the word of God as it is written. Verse 14, and Joseph gathered up all the money that was found in the land of Egypt and in the land of Canaan for the corn which they bought, and Joseph brought the money unto Pharaoh's house. This is making Pharaoh very, very wealthy. 15, and when money failed in the land of Egypt, they ran out. And in the land of Canaan, all the Egyptians came unto Joseph and said, give us bread, for why should we die in thy presence? For the money faileth. What can we do? 16, and Joseph said, give your cattle, and I will give you for your cattle if money fail. In other words, I'll give you what is born maybe from the cattle if money fail. 17, and they brought their cattle unto Joseph, and Joseph gave them bread in exchange for horses and for the flocks and for the cattle of the herds and for the asses. And he fed them with bread for all their cattle for that year. And naturally, we know kind of in what area we're talking about, because Egyptians didn't have cattle, okay? Unless they were southern shepherds of the shepherd kings, and how precious it is. So here we are in the middle of this great drought, and Jacob is still bringing salvation bread, the bread of life, if you would, because it is this bread that gives life, but not to be compared to God's truth that is the true bread of life, for it is the body of Christ, and Christ is the Word. We'll pick it up here in the next lecture. Bless your heart. You listen a moment, won't you please?
0: The Mark of the Beast on CD is our free introductory offer to you. 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You need to know what the Mark of the Beast is. As it's written in Revelation chapter 13, verse 8, many will be deceived. There is no need for you to be deceived. Christ said in Mark 13:23, behold, I have foretold you all things. 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Don't be deceived by Satan.
1: And there we are back again. Let's have the 800 number, please. 1-800-643-4645. That number good from Puerto Rico, throughout the U.S., Alaska, Hawaii, all over Canada. If the Spirit moves, you got a question, share it. Once you do that, please never ask a question about a particular reverend or denomination or organization. We don't judge people. Why? Because we've got to judge. And when you begin judging, you get on his toes. You don't want to do that. That's not a popular thing. Not if you want his blessings. So let he do the judging and you do the discerning. Discernment is a spiritual gift from Almighty God, where intuitively you can sense spiritually whether somebody is really of God or not. That's very important. You always thank God. That's a gift from God. Those of you that listen by shortwave around the world, it's always a pleasure hearing from you. And your announcer at the end of the hour will give you our mailing address, all right? Got a prayer request? You don't need a number or an address. Why? God knows what you're thinking. You don't even have to say it out loud. He's on the throne and he's in charge. And if you talk to him, he hears you. Let him hear you today. Won't you do that, Father, around the globe? We come, we ask that you lead, guide, direct, Father. Touch in Yeshua's precious name. Thank you, Father. Amen. Okay, and question time. We're going to go with Sam from Florida. Sam says, concerning the five-month period, is Satan here right at the beginning, or does he arrive at the midpoint of the 2.5 months? Well, we know that it was originally 7, and it was split in 3.5, and he would have the last 3.5. So just because it was shortened would not change the order of events, that is to say, the events that consummate the end of this age. So 2.5 months. Mike from Florida, does Hebrews 6:4-6 mean if I were once saved and really messed up my life for a while, like a year or two, really got away from God and did really bad things, then is it the saying I can't get repentance ever again? No, if anybody's teaching that to you, they're teaching you falsely. All it says is, don't think you have to get saved again. Because in that chapter of Hebrews, why? Who did the saving? Christ did. All it's saying is, if you go to him asking salvation again, you want to re-crucify him all over again. Isn't once enough? Of course it is. Because why? Because all you got to do is repent. That's the beauty of Christianity, is repentance. And immediately, your sins are forgiven, washed away, blotted out. If you mean it and have a change of heart, he forgives and uses his own. But all it's saying is don't say you got to get saved again, because you're not saying you failed, but you're saying Christ failed. Christ doesn't fail. Now, it is true that he can save you, and you can sin so much that you slip so far away, you'll go to hell. But once you repent, you're back in good standing with the Lord and Savior, Jesus Christ. He is the Savior. Once saved, that's sufficient. Sharon from Texas, Pastor Murray, why do you say, I'm going to say, we should not attribute our woes and tribulations to God if he is in total control? Well, Sharon, I mean, put it in gear and think just a little bit. God gave us the commandments to not do. And he says, if you do them, you're going to get in trouble. Another thing you might say is in Jeremiah chapter 23, in the closing verses, you might take a warning there. You see, when God shows us how to prevent a thing, you better do it. Now, he gives us the combination of how to live happily and how to take care of business. If you don't follow that, he's not going to reach down and bless you. You're out of luck, and you should be. God blesses those who bless him, that is to say, talk to him and love him. And then his control is there. But you're taking care of the ifs in the conditional blessings. You don't do the ifs, you don't deserve a blessing. So you can't attribute woes to God unless you know what he says in Jeremiah 23? You need to really go there and read it. He says, when you wake up in the morning and say, what burden God's going to give us today? He said, I don't bring burdens. You bring them on yourself. You accuse me of bringing burdens, I'll say you're burdened all right.

So you see, it's a very dangerous thing. You read the final verses of Jeremiah 23, and you take it very serious before you say you want to attribute burdens to Almighty God, when he gave you a whole letter and a book telling you how to avoid trouble. Kimberly from Illinois, when you die, do you immediately go to God? And if so, do you meet him and talk to him and then go to meet the others, or do you keep learning for Judgment Day? Well, you some of both, but you're not going to go directly to God. You're pretty well told what happens by Jesus Christ in Luke chapter 16. You can see Abraham, if you make it to the right side of the gulf. You can see the apostles, but probably the presence of Savior. But if you're on the other side of that gulf, all you're going to be able to do is look across and see them having a good time and happy and the love of God, and you're out. Okay, that's where the learning kind of continues then through the millennium for those that didn't have an opportunity. Roger from Georgia. Would you please explain how to anoint myself and my house? I'm blind and I can't read about it. Well, let's just talk about it a moment. You have someone bring you some pure olive oil from the grocery store. Every grocery store will have some olive oil, okay? And pour a small amount into a small vial, and then ask God to bless that particular vial, that oil, for anointing oil. He'll do it. You can do it yourself. All you have to do is ask him, and ask in the name of the Lord Jesus Christ. And then you can take a tiny bit of that on your forefinger and put it to your forehead and ask God to bless you, or to bless you, put it on the doorpost of your home and ask him to bless your house. It is a real anointing oil, but always use the oil, but don't forget to pray to the Father, but ask in Christ's name. That's your credentials, that you're Christian. Okay, we got, who do we have here? We have John from Louisiana. And Mr. Arnold, what is the millennium? The millennium is a word that means 1,000 years. That's what a millennium is. And we know from 2 Peter chapter 3 that 1,000 years is only one day with the Lord. That's why it's called the Lord's Day, the millennium is. But it is 1,000 years long. And it is a time that God will teach those that have not had an opportunity to know the truth. And by what's being taught in many churches around this land today, they haven't got a prayer. Okay, the false Christ is coming. And boy, are they softened up for him, because you know what his message is? I've come to fly you away. I'm going to rapture you home right now. Get in my wagon. They're ready to hop in there. And if you read the book of Revelation and plus many other places, or Mark 13, don't go. He's a fake. And God wants to speak through you to witness against him. You see, Christians have a job to do, not to fly away and run in fear. So make sure that they have an opportunity in the millennium to learn the truth after all. Valda from California. I have a question. You read that a sister can go at the millennium to help an unmarried sister. Well, I'm unmarried. Is that a sin? I really like the way you teach the Bible. Well, thank you. It's not a sin to be unmarried, not at all. Nowhere is it written that it's a sin to be unmarried. And it is true that you, as if you are one of God's elect, that's important, and it would seem that you are because you're studying and you know the truth, then you will have that opportunity. Okay, we got Charlene from Louisiana. I have a question. A fellow coworker asked me, "What was all souls in heaven? Were all souls in heaven male?" I told her that I wasn't really sure, but I thought they were neither male nor female. They are all as the angels and spiritual bodies. Okay, Amanda from that would be Christ's answer.

0: or make little side notes in the Word of God to help you remember, to jog memories. There's no sin at all. But if it is, Amanda, if it is your parents telling you not to do it, then obey your parents, and I will ask God to give you a special mind that has recall where you don't even need notes. But if it is not your parents, if it is some minister that told you this, then you make all the notes you want to, okay? But honor your mother and father, okay? I'll leave it there. Bless you for studying. Frida from North Carolina. When we die, it says two will be in the bed and will be left and one will be taken. Does this apply to Christians? It sure does. You don't want to be the one taken, though, because if you read, you find they were taken by the Antichrist. I really don't know who would want to be taken first if it's taken by Antichrist. That would be demonic written all over it. You want to stay in the field working for the Lord Jesus Christ until the true Christ returns. Okay? Candy from California. Where is it documented about the gulf in heaven? Thank you, and we love you very much. God bless you. Thank you. That's returned. Luke chapter 16, okay? Christ teaching concerning two actual men, but in parable form, Lazarus and the rich man. Frank from California. Please tell me about God's elect. Who are God's elect? Can I be one of them? God bless you. I enjoyed your teachings. Thank you. Thank you for the comment. God's elect are those that stood against Satan in the first earth age. So many people, they're ignorant of the first earth age, meaning they haven't been taught. Not necessarily their fault, they just haven't been taught. But God's word makes it very clear there was an age before this. And that when Satan rebelled, certain people stood against him. And God chose them, as it is written in Ephesians chapter 1, verse 4, before the foundations of this earth age, they were chosen as the elect. How do you know if you're elect today? If you know the Antichrist is coming first, before the true Christ, most likely you are. Todd from Missouri. Pastor Murray, I'm trying to talk to my dad about what I've been taught, and he won't listen to me. How do I get him to listen to me at all about what I've learned from watching Shepherd's Chapel? He believes in the rapture theory, and I've shown him in the Bible, but he won't believe it. Can I get through to him? Well, don't push now. You know, Todd, you respect your father. If he's set in his ways, you be a fisherman. All you do is just give a clue and then let God have a privilege of causing that seed to grow. Okay? Otherwise, if it doesn't grow, he's your father. Honor him for that, and maybe not to live the life as an example, and that in itself is a witness. But God does not, you see, God has blinded certain people. Romans chapter 11, the first six verses. I put the spirit of slumber upon them. Why? So they're not guilty if they worship Antichrist. They'll have a chance to be taught in the millennium. So don't try to force belief upon him. Live it and pray that Father will touch him. Sufficient. Don't crowd him. Michael from Michigan. If God is all-knowing, why did he plant the tree of good and evil in the Garden of Eden in which Adam sinned? Thank you. You see, Michael, as I just stated before, if you don't understand the first earth age, you're kind of put at a loss because you wouldn't know why he did. But in the first earth age, Satan, as it's written in Ezekiel chapter 28, He was the cherubim that protected the mercy seat. But he got so proud of himself because of his beauty and his wisdom that he began to worship himself instead of God. And God sentenced him to be turned to ashes from within, and he will be. But as you read in Revelation chapter 12, a third of God's children followed him. That's in the first earth age. Now, God had a choice. He could destroy the earth age and bring in this earth age, or he could kill a third of his children. That's when you start killing a third of your children, it would break his heart. So instead, he changed the time and caused each entity to be born of woman, innocent, a little babe, to make his or her mind up whether they would follow God or Satan. So the choice is yours. That's why he put him in the garden, is to checky-checky, to see who will love Satan, who will love God. Amanda from Tennessee. My parents smoke cigarettes, and it's not only that I am concerned for their health, but I am concerned if they will go to heaven. I spoke with pastors, and they said it's not a sin, but it is damaging to the temple of Christ. Is it wrong for me to judge them, and what can I do to help them realize they are damaging their temple? Well, you have been pretty well led. Smoking is a sin to the body, not an eternal sin. But it is when many things can come from this. Example, if one of God's elect were to smoke, that's going to be a weakness when the false Christ shows up. He'll say, I'll fix you up. I'll get you a pack of really good ones. And you can smoke all you want to, but you got to love me. You see, that's a weakness. So what you do, I'm glad that you, Amanda, don't smoke. And the only thing you can do, they have to want to quit, or they're not going to. And I'll say it again. They have to want to quit, or they're not going. They can't. It is a drug, and it'll grab a hold of you, and it's a rascal. So be patient with them and set the example. Robert from Wisconsin. If the mark of the beast is not a physical mark, then how will we be able to buy things in the one world system if we don't have a mark or a code? I do not understand. Well, the only way you can have them, it's not a physical one. It's in your mind, and it means to worship Satan. You worship him, he'll give you all the money you need. You're not for sale, though, are you? I'm sure not, and I know a lot of other people that are not for sale. So, therefore, you don't worship him, and God is able to always take care of his own, regardless of what kind of famine, whether it's food or word. God can take care of his own and does. So, always plan ahead and have a little precious coin or something that you can barter with, okay? Let's say if you're a chicken farmer, you can trade chickens for flour, or you can trade chickens for gas. If you're sharp enough, all you got to do is get out there and hump it, do it. And you can get along real good without coin or money. Carol and Diana from Tennessee, how do you know who the elect is, or if we are one of the elect during these end times? That's a question that is most often asked, one of them. If you know that the false Christ is coming first, if you know the events that consummate the end of this age, then you are most likely one of God's elect, or you're a king or a queen of the ethnos, one of the others, both the same, they're both equal, basically. They both have the truth, and they're going to stand with it. An old retired CB, this would be, I guess he gives his name, so I'll just say old retired CB, served with a lot of them, good men. And Ezekiel, what is the Valley of Dry Bones, and what was the meaning of the blueprint of the large layout temple with all the quarters and courts? Well, the Valley of Dry Bones is the fact that our people don't even know who they are. It's Ezekiel chapter 37. And how did God change that? He said, preach to them, prophesy to them. And what do you see out there now? Well, I see a bone coming to a bone. I said, hey, there's life coming. Well, preach to them some more. Prophesy to them more truth. Oh, they're coming around. They're getting lively. Preach to them some more. They're seeing the truth. They're becoming whole people again. They know who they are, the house of Israel, or the house of Judah, or of their own tribes, whichever it may be. As far as the temple is concerned, the main thing as a Christian you need to know is when Christ was crucified, one of the first things he did at 3 p.m. in the afternoon, he ripped that veil on that Holy of Holies wide open from top to bottom, where it doesn't matter what the layout is, you can come right on in if you love the Lord. Okay, it's that's just the way it is. You go straight, you don't have to go through this door, this labor, this candlestick, that, you go straight to the man. Jeremy from Kentucky, Pastor Murray, think you're welcome. I know that it's not written, but do you think that at the sixth trump, the Holy Spirit will speak through the elect within a few days, or do you think it will start at 50? Well, when you're delivered up, that's when it will start, when it's necessary. We're not all going to be delivered up at the same time. Revelation chapter 2 lets you know that we will never be tried over a 10-day period. So that's all it is. Different people, different times. But when you're delivered, that's when it is. And I'm out of time. Hey, I love you all because you enjoy God's word. Most of all, God loves you for it. Makes his day. When you make his day, boy, is he going to make yours. We're brought to you by your tithes and offerings. If we've helped you, you help us keep coming to you. Once you do that, bless God. He will always bless you. Most important, though, listen to me good. You stay in his word. Every day in his word is a good day, even with trouble. Do you know why? Because Jesus, Yeshua, is the living word.
1: 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We invite you to join us for the next in-depth Bible study each weekday at this same time. Thank you for watching today's program, and God bless you.

The book of Deuteronomy. The law was given as our schoolmaster. Have you been to school on God's Word? Certainly one way to go there is to study the book of Deuteronomy. Probably the most exciting thing that Deuteronomy has to offer for you is that great song of Moses, that those that overcome the false Messiah in the end generation will be singing. The law itself being the schoolmaster that keeps us out of trouble in these flesh bodies. Again, an education in taming that part of you that oftentimes needs taming through the old schoolmaster, that great book, Deuteronomy, the law, and its set ways of keeping you from harm's way even in this generation. You're going to enjoy it.

0: Welcome to the Shepherd's Chapel Network Family Bible Study Hour with Pastor Arnold Murray. Wisdom is understanding God's Word. Pastor Murray's unique teaching approach brings God's Word alive with meaning as he takes you on a chapter-by-chapter, verse-by-verse study of God's letter to you, the Bible. And now here is Pastor Arnold Murray.
1: Good day to you. God bless you. Say welcome to the Shepherd's Chapel. Welcome to this family Bible study hour. Back in our Father's Word, chapter 5, the great book of 1 Timothy. Timothy being a pastoral letter from Paul to Timothy. Timothy's a young lad, about 21 at this time. And Paul is teaching him how to manage the church, to teach discipline. And in this fifth chapter that we're going in today, it tells you as a church leader how to treat different classes of people, and by classes I mean the elderly, the young, widowed, and so forth. And still to have peace in the church and to be able to operate with discipline. So, and I might say this is advice from Paul, and no doubt approved of by our Heavenly Father, no doubt, not just an opinion. So, having said that, a word of wisdom from our Father, chapter 5, verse 1, and it reads, "Rebuke not an elder, but entreat him as a father, and the younger men as brethren." Again, picture Timothy, he's only 21. What Paul is saying, you know, respect of your elders has always been in, until it would seem of late perhaps, a very important thing. In other words, he's telling Timothy, if you're going to correct an elder, don't do it publicly. Pull him off to the side, be gentle, and handle it that way. Don't do it harshly, and do it with respect. But do it, okay? Verse 2, "The elder woman as mothers," that's how you treat them, "the younger as sisters, with all purity." This is church members in serving the church and so forth. 3, "Honor widows that are widows indeed." Now, what is a widow indeed? And it's important that you know that. A widow indeed is a widow that has not only lost her husband, but has no family. In other words, there's no one else to take care of her. There's no nephews, nieces, children. She's all alone. I mean, all she has is the church. Okay, that's a widow indeed. You honor them. Verse 4, "But if any widow have children or nephews, let them learn first to show piety," that's to say kindness at home, "and to requite their parents, for that is good and acceptable before God." God, in other words, you return the recompense. In other words, how many times does a mother or a father tend to a child, get them out of trouble, tend to them, their education, and so on and so forth? Well, when they get a little age on them, it's time for a little payback. Now, I always come to this place where I have to add, there, unfortunately, in this end times, we have diseases such as Alzheimer's and things of this nature, where somebody really needs 24 hours a day care, or it can be dangerous for them. And sometimes you have to have a home or place them in a home that is equipped for 24 hour a day care. Don't ever feel guilty for having done that. That is true love, of seeing that someone has that 24 hour a day care. That's important. Otherwise, I know in experience in life that people that have tried to take care of an elderly person with that particular or not or of the same kind disease, they can be out wandering around and very difficult to find. That's not really fair. That's not taking good care of them. 24-hour-a-day care where they are trained to assist and help with kindness and love, that's good. But otherwise, returning the recompense is good, all right? You owe it. Verse 5, Now she that is a widow indeed and desolate trusteth in God and continueth in supplications and prayers night and day. For what? For the church, for the other people. And naturally, within that demands earns the respect of the many-membered body. Verse 6, but she that liveth in pleasure is dead while she liveth. In other words, self-indulgence, not caring about family, not caring about church, not caring about God, just out in the world, living it up. They're dead. Okay. Dead as far as eternal life is concerned. So therefore, you might say, well, what do you do with the person? Well, that's what we're here for, is to help a person like that, is to plant a seed, to let them see what they're doing. They're going to turn around. Don't worry. Satan will grab a hold of them and twist them up and make them, turn them every way but loose, and then they're going to reach out and say, help, a little knowledge and wisdom here. So that's what God's church is about, is helping the lost and caring for the lost in the sense that you plant seeds. You cannot make that seed grow. It is not your responsibility to make the seed grow. That's God's business. You see, you can plant a grain of wheat. Anybody can do that and put it in the soil and let moisture come on it, and it's going to germinate. That little embryo is going to germinate into a beautiful plant. But you can't do it. God created it, and God does it. And so it is with planting seeds in somebody that's gone astray. This doesn't only apply to women. This is men, too, that live in this manner. That seed may take and it may grow and it changes that person. That's what we're about, in a sense. That's the fallout. That is the goodness of the gospel itself, the good news. Probably sometime in your life, but thanks be to God, there go I. Okay. In other words, maybe you're not as perfect as you might think sometimes, and there was a place when you were out of step. Then thank God that you're back in step and that you're pleasing God, and that is pleasing to Him, is to plant those seeds and be there for Him where God can use you when the opportunity prevails. Verse 7. And these things give in charge that they may be blameless. In other words, when they do convert and so forth, that is to say, we're back with the widow in a sense. The widows come back in. The widows indeed, whereby they can find rest. That's to say, peace of mind. Peace of mind in Almighty God in enabling someone to receive the Word of God. It is a gallant, gallant work to help one that has lost their mate and to help them find their way again in the Word of God. Verse 8, but if any provide not for his own relatives, his own family, and especially for those of his own house, he hath denied the faith and is worse than an infidel. Now, you know, this is a young man can get a woman pregnant and she can have a child. He's not a father. A father takes care of his family. A father provides for his family. He provides his children an education, clothing, home, the truth from God's word. Gives them a direction as best he can, and otherwise he's worse than an infidel. If you don't take care of your own, you know, it is rare in ranching to ever find a mother cow that will deny her own. It does happen, but it is so rare they will fight to their death for them. And why is it that families cannot understand the responsibility of when you bring a life into this world? Hell, what a gift from God that God gives a couple. And And if you do not take care of your own, you're worse than an infidel. That's God's word. Now, I'll tell you what, that's pretty bad. If many might say, wonder why God never blesses me. Well, you might take count. Verse 9. Let not a widow be taken into the number under 80 years old, having been the wife of one man. 80 is what? Well, that's 60 years old. In other words, there were people that dedicated themselves to the Lord's house, that is to say, serving in the church for a lifetime. And if a person is under 60, then and is a widow, they may meet someone else. Excuse me, they may want to start a whole new life. What he's saying is it is advisable to advise a widow indeed, rather than when the church provides rest, that is to say comfort from the word of God, giving direction, comfort, and peace of mind, that until they are 60 years old, I've even known some people after 60 that found some good mates. And so be that as it may, and in this day, but the point is one that swears their soul to aiding the church for life. Okay, most ministers that minister God's word, you don't take it lightly. There is no retirement. When you take the oath, you take it for life. And so it is here. And it is a very serious thing when you anoint someone in that respect. So this is just advice of nature is nature, and God created us the way we are, and there's no need to further explain it. That's why they do it. Treat them as family, but advise them not to promise things that possibly they cannot keep. Verse 10. Well reported of for good works, if she have brought up children, if she have lodged strangers, if she has washed the saints' feet, if she has relieved the afflicted, if she have diligently followed every good work. Certainly, God appreciates somebody that does help in the church and in the family, the many-membered family. 11, but the younger widows refuse. For when they have begun to wax wanton, when passions arise and so forth, again they want them against Christ, they will marry. That means that's not talking about some sin. That is nature. If you're under 60 and you're still active, then certainly sexually that you are going to have that. Paul would say in 1 Corinthians chapter 7, the advice concerning marriage. He said, I would rather that all of you that follow me, that teach in the many-membered body, that you would not marry. Why? At that time, they had to travel so far and everything. They were never home. But he said, rather than it is better to marry than to burn. He did not mean burn in hell. He meant burn with passion. If you burn with passion, then get married. Okay, that's natural. There needs no further explanation. That's just the way it is. But when physically speaking, they want them means to grow restless in that physical sense. Verse 12, having damnation because they have cast off their first faith. In other words, if they make too many promises to the church and then turn their back on it, it's not real good, okay? So, and bear in mind that all this is doing is giving advice, that you give advice that helps people not make promises that perhaps they cannot keep and maybe even should not keep. So, it brings maturity into the body of common sense and following the nature in which is what the way that God created us. And so it is. Verse 13. And withal they learn to be idle, wandering about from house to house, and not only idle, but tattlers also, and busybodies, speaking things which they ought not. In other words, when people are too dissatisfied and have too much time on their hands, they kind of gossip, and they are tattlers and so forth, and speaking things which they ought not. Why? Because they're idle. Idleness is a bad thing. You need something to do. You need to keep busy. You need to keep busy in the Lord, if nothing else. But how precious it is. Verse 14. I will therefore that the younger women marry, bear children, guide the house, give none occasion to the adversary to speak reproachfully. That is to say, don't give Satan a chance to work into your home, into your family, and to guide, direct, and so it is. This is not a law. I want you to know that. There are people that can dedicate themselves and hold true to that. And no problem there. All this is in general advice because of that is natural. Period, okay? If you have many years in life and you have a good judgment, you know that these things we're talking about are simply common sense. There's no great deep mystery about them. It is common sense, and it is the way of a flesh man. And within that flesh man dwells the spiritual man. And the spiritual man overrides naturally, but occasionally, with restlessness, that old flesh body can sure pop right back into the picture. And there's nothing wrong with that. But the advice is, go the way you will and do not let Satan ever use that is natural to gain on you. All right, period. Verse 15. For some are already turned aside after Satan. Some of them have already taken the wrong turn. This is why that a church should have discipline. And discipline means to teach this word as it is written. You don't skip over. Maybe like some might say, well, this gets a little deep into personal things. Maybe I'd rather not talk about that. Then you would err greatly. We have to be, that is simply a point of honesty. We have to be honest with ourselves. We have to be honest with each other. And certainly through the word of God, giving good advice. And remember, Timothy, he's only 21. And here he is, a church leader. But bless his dear mother's, Eunice's heart, and Lois's grandmother. They've taught this lad well. He's able. You see, age doesn't have anything to do with gifts from God where the knowledge has been acquired. And this boy has studied from 13 and probably even younger because of Eunice and Lois. And he's got it down pretty pat. And Paul is letting him know that. But he's giving him this mature advice as far as discipline should be held in the church, so that you don't leave a crack there that Satan can come in. He loves to destroy churches. He loves to cause trouble in churches. And as a leader, you must keep that door closed and keep the Spirit, the Holy Spirit, present at all times and Satan on the run. You do that by teaching what the Word says, common sense, and certainly with these classes of people, the elder, the younger, the married, the unmarried, whereby we all get along. And so it is. Let's go with the next verse, please. Verse 16. If any man or woman that believeth have widows, let them relieve them, and let not the church be charged, that it may relieve them that are widows indeed. In other words, that you take care of family. Again, I know I receive a lot of letters saying I have tried to take care of my mother. She has Alzheimer's, and I can't manage that 24 hours a day. Of course you can't. Nobody can be awake 24 hours a day tending someone. So when we do utilize facilities that are good, you always check them out. And there's no sin in that. So I don't want anyone to get on guilt trips. But at the same time, if it be possible, if they're healthy, whereby you can manage and take care of business, then certainly you owe a recompense, because they took you from the crib, from the womb, actually, took you to adulthood, and probably bumped you along quite a few years in between. You know, that's true love, that's family. And so naturally, they're old, just push them away. Oh, well, no, God wouldn't approve of that. When you do that, you're akin to that one back in verse 6. But most of all, you match that one that is in verse 8. You're worse than an infidel. God doesn't approve of that at all. God expects family to be family. Verse 17, let the elders that rule well be counted worthy of double honor, especially they who labor in the word and doctrine. What doctrine is that? The doctrine of the Lord Jesus Christ. And actually, I always say it is the word that should be honored. Those that carry it, we all fall short. There's nobody perfect. But the word is always perfect. And the word in eldership, that is to say maturity, knowledge that God gives. And God's gifts are given without repentance. You're stuck with it. And that's a good load to bear. Then the word itself receives double honor because it produces. It works. It brings people from the lost and disillusioned into truth, knowledge, wisdom, and happiness. It brings rest. The word of God is so precious that when it is delivered, naturally that respect and a good report for the word of God is always a good profession. It certainly is. Verse 18. For the scripture saith, thou shalt not muzzle the ox nor that treadeth out the corn, and the laborer is worthy of his hire. In other words, when he uses this to in an sense of agriculture, whether it be the threshing floor where the ox is treading out the grain from the sheath, if he wants a bite, hey, he earns it. And so it is with passing the word, and what he's talking about are the family that takes care of that widow, the family that takes care of their own. He that or she that arranges that, they deserve what they get, that honor, that trueness, that it's well earned. That's what he's saying here. Naturally, he's quoting from Deuteronomy 25:4. You're not far there from when we covered kinsman redeemer in the great book of Ruth, and certainly having to do with family as well. Verse 19, against an elder receive not an accusation, but before two or three witnesses. Don't ever let just one person claim something. You need witnesses. You can judge maturity by somebody that judges. If somebody judges a situation when they've only heard one side, they're not wise. Because the other side is going to be heard. The real truth is going to come out, hopefully. And then after you have heard both sides, then you can decide, not God is the judge, but it is then up to you to discern what actually went down on two witnesses. And two witnesses today can be many things. It can be the blood itself speaks and cries from the ground, as it did when Abel's cried to Almighty God through DNA and other things today. But many witnesses can come forth, but be cautious. What he's saying is, A wise person, man or woman, never comes to a conclusion without hearing both sides. As a counselor, that's one of the first things you learn, or you're going to end up so embarrassed over and over that you'll lose your profession if you set yourself out as a counselor and you start making judgments by hearing only one side. It doesn't work that way. You got to have two witnesses and you have to know both sides. Therefore, then you can give advice or discernment from Almighty God and be kind of in the ballpark, all right? Always have those witnesses. Now let's go with the next verse. Verse 20 we read, "Them that sin rebuke before all, that others may all that also may fear." In other words, when there is, you rebuke with explanation. But then again, how are you going to rebuke? You're going to hear both sides. You're going to determine if the sin actually transpired. And I personally would rather pull somebody to the side and give them a little warning. If that doesn't take, then publicly. Verse 21, "I charge thee before God," Paul talking to Timothy, "and the Lord Jesus Christ, and the elect angels, that thou observe these things without preferring one before another, doing nothing by partiality." Again, there's one of the best pieces of advice that a person of responsibility could ever have. If you ever begin playing favorites, you're going down on Primrose Lane, you're going to end up in deep trouble, because it will cause more trouble in your group if you show partiality. That is so very, very, very unfair. Christ is not a respecter of persons at all. And he is very unhappy with somebody that is a respecter of persons. It is common that you have friendships that are closer with some people than others. That is not a sin. But to give credit or to be easier in judgment or teaching or anything else because of that is wrong. You have to teach and treat everybody exactly the same when it comes to discipline, when it comes to leadership. There can be no partiality. Why? It's God's word, and God's word is no respecter of persons. God has many children. He loves all of them. He may not love what they're doing, but he loves all of them. And if he feels that someone is able to be a trusted leader, and he sends them even as an election, let's say, into this earth age, and is counting on them to be a good leader, a good teacher of his word, a conveyor of his word, just a conduit to see that people have the truth. And when you let him down, it really, really disappoints him. You know, you can always get a good example of this with old Job. Oh, how God loved that man. How God trusted that man. He knew. God knew that Job would never submit to Satan. That he would hold, God could take away all of his protection except his life, and Job would still hold that line. And Job did. And of course, he received double rewards for it. So partiality, it won't fly, my friend. It is real easy to fall into that trap if you're not careful. And when you do something for one, you do it for everyone. Somebody might say, well, Pastor Murray never takes any phone calls. Do you know how many people study with this chapel? It's millions. And what I do, if I take a phone call from one, I have to spend all of my time answering telephones or talking to people. So I have to make a choice. Either teach God's word or answer telephones. I prefer to do it in a way that we have a platform that goes around the world whereby we can teach God's word without partiality, without holding back any part of God's word, whereby it falls on every ear equally. I really believe in all of my heart that that is so very, very important. Verse 22, to continue. Lay hands suddenly on no man, neither be partakers of other men's sins. Keep thyself pure. Don't you let somebody come to you and say, I want to be ordained. I need it right away. And you don't know their character. So don't be hasty to lay hands on a stranger to be a preacher. Okay. Does that sound advice? You have to know. You know, spiritual discernment is a fantastic thing, but what does it mean here, be a partaker of other men's sins? Well, if you ordain somebody and they go out and mislead a bunch of people, who do you think is going to answer for most of it? You are. Because you ordain someone and turn them loose with credentials that they can't fulfill. Because you made a mistake. You made a bad judgment even when you have the warning. Never, never, suddenly, some new person that you don't know anything about that wishes to work in the church, that is to say, as a pastor, teacher, preacher, evangelist, you want to, it's a very serious, serious thing. It's a lifetime. 23, drink no longer water, but use a

0: recognize it. You know that that person's reputation is good, they're well-meaning, and they're a servant of the living God, not of self. All right, that kind of gives you some personal advice concerning the church and the different classes of people. And by classes, I mean elder, younger, widowed, and so forth. It's precious. It's a good word. It's natural. All right, don't miss the next lecture. You listen a moment, won't you please?
1: The Mark of the Beast on CD is our free introductory offer to you. 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It is getting late in the game. You need to know what the Mark of the Beast is. As it's written in Revelation chapter 13, verse 8, many will be deceived. There is no need for you to be deceived. Christ said in Mark 13:23, "Behold, I have foretold you all things." 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
0: And there we are back again. Let's have the 800 number, please. 1-800-643-4645. That number is good from Puerto Rico throughout the U.S., Alaska, Hawaii, and all over Canada. If the Spirit moves, you got a question, you share it. Won't you do that? Please never ask a question about some reverend, some denomination, or organization. We don't judge people. You don't need to. God's the judge. But you should discern who you listen to and who you don't. And what a lecture today in that fifth chapter of 1 Timothy. Paul was laying it right on the line to Timothy, that youth in his ministry. Those of you that listen to by shortwave around the world, it's always a pleasure hearing from you, and your announcer at the end of the hour will give you our mailing address. Again, always good to hear from you. Now, got a prayer request? You don't need that address. You don't need a phone number. You don't need anything. God knows what you're thinking and how precious it is that he leads you, guides, and directs. He loves you. He may not love what you're doing, but he does love you. What does he want in return? Your love. He truly does. Let him know, okay? Serve him and be blessed. Father, around the globe we come, we ask that you lead, guide, direct, Father. Touch in Yeshua's precious name. Thank you, Father. Amen. Okay, question time. We're going to go with Nikki from Massachusetts. My husband passed away last year, and he had a do not resuscitate, and I told the doctors to take the tubes off. Does that mean that I have sinned and let him die? Thank you for your teaching. You are so very welcome. Not at all. It was his request, and if God had wanted him to live, they could have taken the tubes off. They could have done anything. He would have lived. Okay, that was his wish. And you, as a good wife, fulfilled that wish. And God bless you. Don't you rest easy. God loves you. So does he from where he is. George from Arkansas. Is a Hebrew calendar the same as a solar calendar? God bless you and your staff. Well, thank you. We appreciate that. No, it is not. The Hebrew calendar goes by moons, and the solar calendar goes by the sun, of course. The sun is accurate. I mean, it's precise. This is why we always count the new year to begin at the spring equinox. 15 days later, Passover. 50 days after that, Pentecost. And so it goes. You see, the actual original Hebrew calendar was solar, but it's been dropped. You see, there were seven sets of 50 in the year, plus the 14 days before Passover, makes 365 days a year. Exactly. No leap years, nothing in between. Solar, right to the point. In other words, it was all a set of 50s. Diane from Oregon, thank you, you're so welcome. My question is, how do I forgive family members for abuse, sexual, physical, emotional, that happened when they aren't sorry? Well, you know, the thing is I don't want it to build up in you. You're a precious daughter of the living God. And you cannot hang on to that. You are a survivor, and I'm not saying it was okay, it's terrible, but I don't want you to be burdened with it. You see, it's probably not hurting them at all, but you're still suffering with it. I want you to forgive in the sense that you're through with it and you move on into the beautiful Christian life that God has before you. I don't want you to worry. Worry will not add one second onto your life. And you don't have to worry about them repenting. You don't have to worry about them seeking forgiveness. They got to face God. God's going to take it up with them. You don't have to. So what I'm saying is I want you to pick up, move on, and God has a purpose for you. Okay, Donna from California, and thank you. We were going to have a good Thanksgiving. Can an ethnic person be one of the very elect or the very elect over of only of Israel? No, this is why that God has the election.

There are only 7,000 of Israel, but the others are kings and queens of the ethnos. That means of their own people. They are elect of their own people. You see, what a lot of people don't understand is there are some ethnic people that wouldn't listen to me because I'm a Caucasian. Now, I know that's not right, but that's the way people are. Okay. So therefore, naturally, someone of that ethnicity picks up the word, maybe from my teaching, from the Word of God, whatever, and then teaches his own. They'll listen to him or her. Okay, that's the way God made us. God created all of the races on the sixth day. He looked and it was good. He's proud of every race. So am I. Susan from Kentucky. My question is, can a person baptize another after they have repented and found God if they are not of clergy? Any Christian can baptize another Christian. Now let me say, coming out the gate, Christ will accept that. There are some churches that won't. Okay. So you have to kind of understand that. But God, what is important? The church accept, some churches accepting it, or God accepting it? Naturally, God accepts it. Go with it if that's what is. There are many people that live so far out in the country, rural, or a city, that are not a member of a local congregation. And this, many churches would not baptize you in the first place, unless you are a signed donor and so forth to that church. So, but anyway, I'll leave it there. I'm not judging anyone or anything, but every Christian has the right to baptize another Christian. Deborah from Georgia. Where in Revelation does it say that one day with God is as 1,000 years? Well, it's not in, that particular statement is not in the book of Revelation. It is in 2 Peter chapter 3, verse 6 or 7. And it said, I would not have you ignorant of this fact that one day with the Lord is 1,000 years. That's the Lord's day. 1,000 years is the millennium. And that Lord's day is coming. We're just about to open the door to it, I feel. We're very close. And but that's where you will find it. Now, the 1,000-year period is also mentioned in Revelation chapter 20, but not the statement that, not the full sentence you just quoted. Pam from California, Kentucky. Pam from Kentucky. I know what number 7 means, but what does number 40 mean in God's word? It means probation. This is why they were 40 years in the wilderness, probation. God's put you on probation. If you come out of there, hey, all right. Jesus in the wilderness, 40 days, 40 nights. And so it is. Flood of Noah, rain, 40 days, 40 nights. Probation. God puts his people on probation. Sean from California. Pastor, should the whole Bible be like your owner's manual? I feel like Psalms 23 is my owner's manual. Well, it's a good start. It is. Psalms 23 is the song of resurrection. Psalms 22 is crucifixion and burial. 23 is resurrection into eternal life. The Good Shepherd. The Lord is my shepherd, I shall not want, the Psalms 23 would say. And when he is your shepherd, you will never want for anything. There'll be hard times. But when you're a true servant of his, you say, bring it on. He's going to bless me. I'm under his wing. He will show me a way. And we're going through. Francis from Illinois. Pastor, is there going to be a nuclear war? Is man going to destroy America? Absolutely not. Why? Well, we Christians are not going to allow it. Period. Why will there will be no nuclear holocaust? Why? God is going to make his kingdom and establish it on this earth. He is not going to let it be destroyed. It is his favorite place in the universe. It's real easy to document that. You can document it by going to Ezekiel chapter 16,

0: To the adult woman, I placed my skirt over you, I took you to wife. And meaning God made that covenant. And he, as it is written in the great book of Revelation in chapter 21, he's going to establish his everlasting kingdom right on Mount Zion, right here in the good old earth as we know it today. But he's not going to let it be destroyed. Men like to play with toys, and evil people like to play with toys sometimes, explosive ones. But God will see to it that there is no nuclear annihilation of this globe. Why? It's his home eternally. Dola from North Carolina, I hope I'm pronouncing that right, Dola. Will you go to heaven if you are taking care of your mother and you can't make it to church every Sunday? You're taking care of your mother as God, as pleases God. Oh, how it makes him happy that you take care of her. You see, she birthed you. She brought you into the world. She diapered you and she brought you up and she loved you, nursed you, and put you through wherever you are. And here she needs you now, and you're fulfilling that as a daughter should. Do you think God isn't happy about that? The doors of heaven swing open so wide for you, my dear. You keep up the good work. You're doing good. When you listen to us, you're in church anyway. Shepherd's Chapel is a church. And when you listen to this television program, this is only an extension arm of that church. There's only one thing a church should do, and that's teach God's word chapter by chapter and verse by verse. That's what you get here. Bob from Georgia. Bob, I have one scripture for you. When it seems like things have kind of ganged up on you, always remember 1 Corinthians chapter 10, verse 13. God's going to show you a way through, all right? You'll do fine as it is. Val from Pennsylvania. Question. When Satan comes down and says he's Jesus, and I have not changed and still am in this body, being a flesh body, then I know he's the false one, right? That is absolutely right. Because when the true Christ returns at that seventh trump in the twinkle of an eye, the Greek is real specific in 1 Corinthians 15:52. The farthest trump out. They don't come anymore after that. It's the seventh. There's only seven, it's the seventh. Instantly, that's when Christ returns, Antichrist comes at the sixth one. His reign is already over because Christ ends it at that seventh. Then we're changed into a spiritual body and not until. I've learned so much from you about the Bible. Well, great, that's why we teach chapter by chapter and verse by verse, because it is the Bible that we're supposed to be studying. A lot of people wonder why churches kind of begin to die off and why people don't attend. And if you have a church where they round people in and then beat them over the head, we got to raise money for this and raise money for that. God doesn't send out beggars. Instead of teaching God's word, and this is just a little word of advice, if you feed them, they will come. You won't be able to handle them. I will say it again. If you feed them the word of God, you don't pull any punches, you do it with discipline and straight on, they will come. You will not be able to handle it. It explodes. And so it is. So feed the flock and be blessed. And it is amazing how that a simple teaching of God's word gives people hope and clarity. Once someone hears the truth, they have eyes to see and ears to hear. Nobody on earth is going to pull them back into the traditions of man, away from the real word of God. Why? Because it is God's will and it is God's word. Janice from Mississippi, where can I find in the Bible that there were other races to survive the flood? Well, number one, you would find in Genesis chapter 6, who did God tell Adam to, I'm sorry, who did God tell Noah to take on the ark? He said, two of every flesh. Well, the races were created on the sixth day. They were here. And as you would read in the third verse of Genesis chapter 6, Genesis chapter 6, verse 3, it grieved God that he had made man flesh also. We were in angelic bodies, and he decided in this earth age, make them flesh, kind of like animals. Okay. It grieved him because of what happened. The fallen angels came and crossed over with there were hybrids, Geber, giants, and God had to destroy the known area at that time to get rid of the hybrids, because he intended that man be born innocent of woman to make his or her mind up whether you love Satan or God. But then when these fallen angels came, they short-circuited it. They had the knowledge and the wisdom to know what happened before in detail, and it was corrupting people. So this is why Enoch was preaching against this to the high heavens. And that's why that God in the great book of Genesis called Enoch home. He was quite a preacher. You can find that documented in the book of Jude. But anyway, one way you can tell, let's take the Kenite himself, sons of Cain. How did they make it through the flood? Exactly like I said, two of every flesh. Documentation, they made it. You'll find it in 1 Chronicles chapter 2, verse 55. For the Kenite was already the scribes for the tribe of Judah, keeping books for them. Can you imagine that? You know, when people keep books and records for you, they can kind of change things and jot things around. Well, sure, a Kenite wouldn't do that, would they? Don't hold your breath. They do it even, a real scholar of God's word must be very careful of who changes what, because they certainly will change. Joanne from Tennessee, where can I find the different names for Satan in the book of Revelation? Well, there's two places. You can find the multiple names of Satan in Revelation chapter 12, beginning with verse 6, where he is cast out. And then, you know, that old devil, which is the dragon, which is Satan. And then the rest of the verses in that chapter 12 use the particular name of Satan over for that period of time when he's doing that particular act. Then in Revelation chapter 20, the millennium chapter, you will have his names given again, the Satan, the old dragon, Lucifer, the devil, the serpent. He was the serpent in the garden. It means a glistening one. That's what the word means in the manuscripts. And certainly he was a glistener. He overcame and seduced, and so it was. That's where you'll find him. Erwin from Arkansas. I have two teenagers, and I need to know if it is my place to have them baptized, or is it for them to desire it first. I don't push them, and they are not against it. They have to make their own mind up. A parent cannot tell a child, you need to be baptized. It is true that a parent can say a Christian should be baptized. For what reason? Because Christ was baptized. And it is making a statement that you believe Christ, Jesus Christ, went into the tomb, but that he resurrected. Now, but you see, if you order a child to be baptized, later in life, they're going to say, I wasn't the one that made that decision. I got to do it all over again. And it wouldn't do any good if you ordered it anyway. And I know you said you were not going to, and that's good. Baptism is a very personal thing. You can christen a child when they're born with the oil of our people, dedicating them to the Lord Jesus Christ. We do this all the time. But baptism is a personal thing when a person becomes of the age of accountability. Well, what is the age of accountability? For sometimes it's 6, and for others it's 60. Okay? And it's according to the person as they come to accountability, all right? But let them make their own mind up, and it must be their decision, and they must know why. Stan from Arizona, is there somewhere in the Bible that Jesus prayed to God for us? There sure is. It's the Lord's Prayer, the true one, not the one that he told us how to pray, but the Lord's Prayer in John chapter 17, when he said, Father, it's over, it's finished, and he prayed for us. I'm out of time. Hey, I love you all because you enjoy studying God's word chapter by chapter, verse by verse. Most of all, God loves you for it. Know what? It makes his day. And when you make his day, boy, is he going to bless you. You can count on it. Why? Because he loves you. You're his child. We're brought to you by your tithes and offerings. If we have helped you, you help us keep coming to you. Once you do that, you bless God. He will always, I do mean always, bless you. Most important, though, you know what? You listen to me, and you listen good. You stay in his word. Every day in his word is a good day, even with trouble. You know why? Because Jesus, Yeshua, he is the living word.
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This has been a long time. I've been promising a children's book. This is a book that will help a parent teach their child exactly what God's Word states. Now, this was done by a very good friend and student of this chapel. We have given it, if you would, a binder whereby if there is a page that you feel is too far advanced for your children, then by all means you should remove that particular page. It is done in a material that is even washable, and it takes you step by step into instructing a child what does God's Word say. And I think you will find it extremely helpful. It is item number 4414.

0: Welcome to the Shepherd's Chapel Network Family Bible Study Hour with Pastor Dennis Murray. Wisdom is understanding God's Word. Pastor Murray's unique teaching approach brings God's Word alive with meaning as he takes you on a chapter-by-chapter, verse-by-verse study of God's letter to you, the Bible. And now, here is Pastor Dennis Murray.
1: Good day to you. God bless you. Welcome to Shepherd's Chapel. Welcome to this Family Bible Study Hour. Ready to get back into our Father's Word here at the Chapel? We invite you to get your Bible and join us if you'd care to. We're going to pick it up today. 1 Kings chapter 22, verse 6, the last chapter of 1 Kings. So in our last lecture, we left off with Ahab having defeated, with God's help, of course, the armies of Ben-Hadad, the king of Syria, not once, but twice. And God instructed Ahab, destroy Ben-Hadad. Well, what did Ahab do? Well, he made an alliance with him, that they would be, he even called Ben-Hadad his brother, as he being a king, a fellow king. Well, 3 years after the second defeat of the Syrians had rolled by, and Ahab decided it's time to take the war to the Syrians. Well, he calls on the king of Judah, a righteous king, Jehoshaphat, who they had joined together in an affinity, as it's called in 1 Chronicles. And what that means is that it's 2 Chronicles, excuse me. But what happened was Ahab and Jezebel's daughter, Athaliah, married Jehoshaphat's son. Jehoram was his name. And that alliance that they made turned into a military alliance. And in our last lecture, we ended with Ahab inviting Jehoshaphat to join in the fight against the Syrians at Ramoth-Gilead. And the last thing that we covered, Jehoshaphat said unto the king of Israel, inquire, I pray thee, at the word of the Lord today. Jehoshaphat should have thought about inquiring of the Lord before he left Judah to join Ahab. But with that, we're going to ask that word of wisdom in Yeshua's precious name. Father, we ask you to open eyes, open ears this day. 1 Kings chapter 22, verse 6, and it reads, then the king of Israel, that's Ahab, gathered the prophets together, about 400 men, and said unto them, shall I go against Ramoth-Gilead to battle, or shall I forbear, should I not go? And they said, go up, for the Lord shall deliver it into the hand of the king. And the Lord didn't say this. This is 400 of Ahab and Jezebel's prophets. It seemed like they always had 450 prophets of this or 400 prophets of that hanging around. But you see, these people are all speaking their own heart, their own mind, and not the word of God. Verse 7. And Jehoshaphat said, is there not here a prophet of the Lord, that's Yahweh, besides, that we might inquire of him? He knows that these 400 are prophesying out of their own heart and their own mind. He knows that they're false prophets. Isn't there just one prophet of the Lord? And you know, 400 prophets all trying to put deceit on the people. You know, 400, the number is insignificant. If they're all speaking their own mind, one prophet who is actually speaking the word of God is far more valuable than 400 speaking their own heart and their own mind, is the point. Verse 8. And the king of Israel said unto Jehoshaphat, there is yet one man, Micaiah, the son of Imlah, by whom we may inquire of the Lord. But I hate him, for he doth not prophesy good concerning me, but evil. And Jehoshaphat said, "Let not the king say so." Don't say that. You see, Ahab, being a wet noodle that he was heavily influenced by his wife Jezebel. And you remember, she's not even of Israel. She's from Zidon, and her father was a Baal priest. So, you see, Ahab thought that the prophets had the power to influence the deity that they represented. So he thinks that Micaiah just doesn't like him, and that's the reason that he always prophesies evil. It's not that Micaiah doesn't care much for Ahab, knowing what a crud he and Jezebel were, but he's prophesying correctly evil, and it is the word of the Lord. Verse 9. Then the king of Israel called an officer and said, "Hasten hither Micaiah, the son of Imlah." Ahab isn't going to like Micaiah's forthcoming prophecy any more than he's liked his prophecies in the past. Verse 10. And the king of Israel and Jehoshaphat, the king of Judah, sat each on his throne, having put on their robes, looking very royal, very kingly. In the void, this in the Hebrew, the word void is floor, probably a threshing floor, place in the entrance of the gate of Samaria. And all the prophets prophesied before them. This is the 400 false prophets. And, you know, what a revival that must have looked like. You know, when Antichrist appears here on earth, so many people have turned away from God and apostatized and refused Jesus Christ as their Savior. I tell you this, when the Antichrist appears here on earth and he's able to snap his fingers and lightning will come down from heaven, there's going to be quite a revival at that time too. I couldn't help but think about that when I read this verse. But these 400 are putting on a show, and that's all it is show. Verse 11. And Zedekiah, the son of Kenina, made him horns of iron. Now, what he's doing here is picking up on Deuteronomy chapter 33, verse 17, when Moses used the horns in what he was doing was transferring the blessing that was upon Joseph on to Ephraim. But Zedekiah here, the false prophet, is missing the condition that was established in Deuteronomy 33, and that was fidelity to the Lord. He doesn't have a loyal bone in his body as far as the Lord is concerned. And he said, this is Zedekiah the false prophet, "Thus saith the Lord, with these shalt thou push the Syrians until thou hast consumed them," and prophesying out of his own heart, out of his own mind. And it's very dangerous. If you want to know what God thinks about false prophets, you make a side note and a side study of Jeremiah chapter 23, verse 12. "And all the prophets prophesied so," this is the 400, "saying, go up to Ramoth-Gilead and prosper, for the Lord shall deliver it into the king's hand. You be victorious." Watch out for those who prophesy out of their own heart. You know, these 400, after Syria has killed Ahab dies in battle with the Syrians. After that happens, and Jezebel finds out that they told Ahab to go up to Ramoth-Gilead, "You'll be successful, you'll prosper," they're all going to be looking for a place to hide because Jezebel is after them. Verse 13. "And the messenger that was gone to call Micaiah spake unto him, saying," and this is as they are returning from him picking up Micaiah, "Behold now, the words of the prophets," the 400, "declare good unto the king with one mouth." They're all saying the same thing. Go up and prosper at Ramoth-Gilead. Let thy word, I pray thee, be like the word of one of them, and speak that which is good. Tell Ahab that he's going to prosper and please the king. Maybe he'll give us all an extra ration tonight, maybe an extra cup of wine tonight, if you please the king. Verse 14, and Micaiah said, as the Lord liveth, this is a oath, a serious oath, what the Lord saith unto me, that will I speak. And that's what a prophet should speak. A prophet should not be worried about what men think about what he's going to say. It's only important that he says what the Lord gives him to speak. False prophet, worry about pleasing men. Verse 15. So he came to the king, and the king, this is Ahab, said unto Micaiah, shall we go against Ramoth-Gilead to battle, or shall we forbear? And he answered him, go and prosper, for the Lord shall deliver it into the hand of the king. And he says this so sarcastically and so mockingly that Ahab knows that he's not telling him the truth. And let me ask you, did Ahab ask, what is the word of the Lord concerning whether we should go up? No, he said, Micaiah. So Micaiah was throwing his 2 cents worth in. And the king, this is Ahab, said unto him, how many times shall I adjure thee, this word adjure means to charge or command thee, that thou tell me nothing but that which is true in the name of the Lord? He didn't ask what the word of the Lord was. He asked Micaiah what he thought. He knew Micaiah was being sarcastic. Now, whether he wants it or not, Ahab is going to get the word of the Lord. And he, this is Micaiah the prophet, said, I saw all Israel scattered upon the hills as sheep that had no shepherd. And the Lord said, these have no master. Let them return every man to his house in peace. And what this verse is saying is that Israel is going to go to war, and the shepherd, or the master, which is the king, is going to be killed. And then the others, after they are scattered upon the hills, will go home every man to his house in peace. This prophecy to Ahab, Ahab, you are going to die. And the king of Israel said unto Jehoshaphat, did I not tell thee that he would prophesy no good concerning me but evil? That prophet Micaiah just does not like me at all. If he did, he would try and change Yahweh's mind. Verse 19. And he said, hear thou therefore the word of the Lord. And this is Micaiah continuing. I saw the Lord sitting on his throne, and all the host of heaven standing by him on his right hand and on his left. Ahab, or I should say the Lord, about to point out Ahab's prophets are lying. So here we have the sons of God, the angels, and the Lord gathered all together. Verse 20, and the Lord said, who shall persuade, this word probably better translated, deceive, Ahab, that he may go up and fall or die at Ramoth-Gilead? And one said on this manner, and another said on that manner. They're deciding how to get rid of Ahab. I'll tell you one thing, think about that. I sure hope I never do anything so evil that the Lord and all the angels in heaven are gathered together trying to figure out my demise. That's what they're doing, is figuring out Ahab's demise. He deserves it. 21. And there came forth a spirit and stood before the Lord. and said, I will persuade him, or I'll deceive him. What does this spirit have in mind? You could think of this spirit as an angel. And the Lord said unto him, wherewith? In other words, what's your game plan? How are you going to deceive Ahab? And he said, I will go forth, and I will be a lying spirit in the mouth of all his prophets. It had already happened. And he said, thou shalt persuade him and prevail also. Go forth and do so. God allowed this. And, you know, some people might say, well, poor Ahab. You know, this is bad that what the Lord is allowing evil to accomplish good. And poor Ahab. Well, you need to go back and read the last several chapters concerning Ahab, what he and Jezebel did to Naboth to take away his vineyard. They murdered Naboth and his sons. That was nothing to them, but Ahab is about to meet his Waterloo. Verse 23. Now therefore, behold, the Lord hath put a lying spirit, this is Micaiah speaking to Ahab and his, and Jehoshaphat, in the mouth of all these thy prophets, the 400. And the Lord hath spoken evil concerning thee, misfortune or calamity concerning Ahab. Ahab, you are going to die. But Zedekiah, this is kind of the leader of the 400 false prophets, the son of Kenana, went near and smote Micaiah on the cheek. He was enraged and said, which way went the Spirit of the Lord from me to speak unto thee? I couldn't help but think about when they were preparing Christ to crucify him in Mark chapter 14. Verse 65, where they were mocking him and spat upon him, even blindfolded him, and then they would go up and smite him and say, and prophesy, who struck you? They're going to get theirs, and that's written in chapter 1 of the book of Revelation. But they're asking Micaiah, they're questioning whether he is really a prophet or not. And Micaiah said, behold, thou shalt see in that day. You'll see in that day that the Spirit of God is not with you, is what he's saying. When thou shalt go into an inner chamber to hide thyself. And this would happen at the end of the war when Jezebel found out that these 400 had falsely prophesied and told Ahab to go up to Ramoth-Gilead and he would prosper. They were all looking for a place to hide in a chamber within a chamber. Verse 26, and the king of Israel, Ahab, said, take Micaiah and carry him back unto Amon, the governor of the city, and to Joash, the king's son. And we learn in 2 Chronicles chapter 18, 26, that he was in prison and they took him back to prison. That's where the officer went and fetched Micaiah from, where he had been before. Not one of Ahab's favorite people. Verse 27, and say, thus saith the king, put this fellow in the prison and feed him with bread of affliction and with water of affliction until I come in peace. That would be a long wait for them to wait for Ahab to return in peace. It's not going to happen. God has prophesied that Ahab would die, that the shepherd, the master of verse 17, that the people would wander around because they had no shepherd or master. Ahab was going to die. This bread of affliction and water of affliction refers to distress, if you will. The scant quantity of the water and the food, and also the quality of the food. 28. if you ever wanted to be a prophet of the Lord, I've heard a lot of people say, oh yes, I'd like to be a prophet. It wasn't for any sissies, I'll guarantee you, in many cases. Verse 28, and Micaiah said, if thou return at all in peace, the Lord hath not spoken by me. And he said, hearken, O people, every one of you. And remember, with Jehoshaphat and Judah there, Ahab and Israel, Micaiah is calling the leaders, the representatives of both Israel and Judah to witness. 29, so the king of Israel and Jehoshaphat, the king of Judah, went up to Ramoth Gilead for battle. No matter what the Lord said through Micaiah, they're going to continue. And this is probably, Jehoshaphat was a good king. He did a lot of positive things for Judah. And this is probably one of the most disappointing things I can think of in God's word concerning Jehoshaphat, that after Micaiah gave this prophecy, that he continued and went with Ahab. It almost cost him his life. Verse 30. And the king of Israel said unto Jehoshaphat, I will disguise myself and enter into the battle. I'm going to dress up just like a common soldier. But put thou on thy robes. And the king of Israel disguised himself and went into the battle. He's putting a target on Jehoshaphat's back. What was the prophecy of the Lord? I saw the people of Israel scattered upon the hills or mountains, and they had no shepherd. They had no master. In other words, they had no king. And Ahab is saying, I'm going to put on my regular battle gear here and look like a normal soldier, but you put on your crown and your kingly robes, and then we'll go into battle. Verse 31. But the king of Syria, this is the same Ben-Hadad that was delivered into Ahab's hand not once, but twice, commanded his 32 captains, he got rid of the 32 drunks, the vassal kings, that had rule over his chariot, saying, fight neither with small nor great, save only with the king of Israel. I want his head. And here we have God in control. It wasn't the nation of Israel that he wanted to chastise. It was Ahab. This, I couldn't help but think back, 1 Kings chapter 20, verse 32. Just 3 short years earlier, God had delivered Ben-Hadad into Ahab and Israel's hand. He feared for his life. You remember in the first time Ahab heard from Ben-Hadad, he said, your gold is mine, your silver is mine, your wives are mine, and your children are mine. And what did Ahab do after the second time that he defeated him? He was flattered that Ben-Hadad would send to him and ask for mercy. He invited Ben-Hadad up into his own chariot. Come on, old buddy, and called him my brother. Brother is right. Verse 32. And it came to pass, when the captains of the chariot saw Jehoshaphat, that they said, surely it is the king of Israel. And they turned aside to fight against him. And Jehoshaphat cried out. And in the Chronicles, 2 Chronicles chapter 18, verse 31 and the following verses, it states that Jehoshaphat cried out to the Lord, and the Lord heard him and helped him. God moved them to depart from him. It was Ahab that God wanted chastised, not Jehoshaphat. But, you know, you can understand the Syrian soldiers. Ahab is disguised himself as a common soldier. And here he's got Jehoshaphat dressed up with his crown, his kingly robe. What else are the Syrians going to think? There's the king. 33. And it came to pass, when the captains of the chariots perceived that it was not the king of Israel, that they turned back from pursuing him. They let Jehoshaphat go. It was Ahab that their boss, Ben-Hadad, wanted. That's who the Lord wanted as well, more importantly. Verse 34, and a certain man, this is a member of the Syrian armory, an archer, an army and archer, drew a bow at a venture. This means in simplicity or just by chance. He fired an arrow and smote the king of Israel, Ahab, between the joints of the harness and the breastplate. Wherefore he said unto the driver of his chariot, turn thine hand, in other words, turn the reins of the chariot, and carry me out of the host, out of the army, for I am wounded. Was that just a lucky shot by chance? Or do you think God was directing that arrow? I think you know. Verse 35, and the battle increased that day, and the king, and this is Ahab, was stayed up in his chariot against the Syrians, and died at even, and the blood ran out of the wound into the midst of the chariot. Verse 36, and there went a proclamation throughout the host, the army, about the going down of the sun, saying, every man to his city, and every man to his own country. The prophecy of verse 17, the people of Israel scattered upon the hills with no shepherd, with no master, and they go home in peace. Did the prophecy of the 400 come to pass, or the prophecy of Micaiah? The prophecy of the Lord always comes to pass. Verse 37, so the king died and was brought to Samaria, and they buried the king in Samaria. And Jezebel will get hers as well. And one washed the chariot in the pool of Samaria, and the dogs licked up his blood, and they washed his armor according unto the word of the Lord which he spake. And prophecy of Elijah in chapter 21, verse 19, fulfilled here. Verse 39, now the rest of the acts of Ahab and all that he did, and the ivory house which he made, and all the cities that he built, are they not written in the book of the Chronicles of the kings of Israel? And this ivory house, in make a note of Amos chapter 3, verse 15. And when God called judgment down on the nation of Israel, he said, I'm going to destroy your winter houses, I'm going to destroy your summer houses, and I'm going to destroy your ivory houses. Ivory houses, you see, are symbolic of houses built with ill-gotten gains. Verse 40, so Ahab slept with his fathers, and Ahaziah his son reigned in his stead. And you remember the prophecy, though, of Elijah in chapter 21, verse 26. All the males of the house of Ahab were going to be cut off. That means there wasn't going to be any posterity or children of Ahab survive. So Ahaziah becomes king, but not for long. Now we shift gears back. So we're going to go back in time a little bit. In this next verse, Jehoshaphat becomes king of Judah in the fourth year of Ahab. And we just covered the death of Ahab, so obviously the fourth year of Ahab was before that. So we'll go back a little bit in time. We're switching gears now back to Judah. And this becomes a little confusing here. And very shortly, we're going to have a king of Judah named Jehoram, and we're going to have a king of Israel named Jehoram at the same time. So we'll do our best to keep that sorted out. But let's go ahead with verse 41. And Jehoshaphat, if you translate it, means Yahweh judged. The son of Asa began to reign over Judah in the fourth year of Ahab, king of Israel. One of the few times where you had two righteous kings of Judah in a row. Asa was a very good king. Jehoshaphat, a very good king. Were they perfect? No, none of us are perfect. They fell short in certain areas, but they did a lot of good things as far as keeping the nation worshiping the Lord. Verse 42, Jehoshaphat was 35 years old when he began to reign, middle-aged, and he reigned 25 years in Jerusalem. And his mother's name was Azubah, the daughter of Shilhi. And as we end verse 42, those of you with companion Bibles, note that that is the end of the 18th Seder. A Seder is a Hebrew term that meant that it was a prescribed section of reading per sitting. And when we started the Kings, I called to your attention that the original work of God, the First Kings and Second Kings, was one single book, not First Kings and Second Kings. That's by man's design and man's design only, and this proves it. Verse 43, we have the beginning of the 19th Seder, and it ends in 2 Kings chapter 2, verse 14. You didn't stop at the end of 1 Kings, in other words. And the history of Ahaziah and Elijah are split by this division, so it's not the end of 1 Kings to 2 Kings is what I'm talking about. And so it's a bad place to break. But as I mentioned when we began the Kings, this all came about when they were translating the Old Testament from the Hebrew language into the Greek language called the Septuagint. And what happened was the Greek language takes more space to write than on the Hebrew. And at that time, they wrote the Bible on scrolls made of leather or papyrus or a combination of the two. And they were translating the Hebrew to the Greek, and they ran out of scroll. And what did they do? Well, they said, well, there's 1 Kings, and this is going to be 2 Kings, as they grabbed another scroll. Well, we'll come back and cover the reign of Jehoshaphat, king of Judah, and get into the by man's design, 2 Kings, in our next lecture. We got a short message. We'll ask you to listen a moment, won't you please?
2: 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Box 416, Gravette, Arkansas, 72736. Don't be deceived by Satan.
1: Welcome back. We're glad you could join back with us. Let's have the 800 number, please. 800-643-4645. That number good throughout Puerto Rico, the U.S., and Canada. If you have a biblical question that you'd like to pose to possibly be answered on the air, feel free to call that 800 number and leave your question. Please don't ask questions about a specific denomination, organization, or individual by name. We try to teach God's Word in a positive format. Throwing about negative about others serves no purpose. We simply won't do it. We'll let God's Word do the teaching, the correcting, and the healing. if you're studying via the internet somewhere around the world other than those places I just mentioned and unable to use the 800 number, your announcer at the end of the hour will give you our mailing address. Quite all right to mail your questions in being the point. Got a prayer request? We can do away with the telephone number. You don't need a mailing address. Talk to your Heavenly Father. I encourage you to do that. You know, I don't think you have a lot of competition these days. People are too busy for God. They forget about Him. They ignore Him. And, you know, it makes His day when one of His children lets Him hear from them when there's something other than trouble. You know, how many times have you heard of a parent that has a child that moved away and the only time they hear from them is when they need something? I need to borrow $1,000, or I need to borrow this, or give me your old car or something. Always needing something, but don't let that be the only time that your Heavenly Father hears from you is in times of trouble. Tell Him that you love Him and thank Him for the blessings that He bestows upon you. And if you think that He's not blessing you, you're taking His blessings for granted. We do have these prayer requests, Father. We come united as one in the name of Your Son, Jesus Christ. We ask You to look upon these, Father. You know their needs, problem marriages, financial difficulties, Father. You know, if it is Your will, a special blessing on each of these. We also lift up our military troops who are in harm's way around the world, Father. Watch over, guide, direct, touch, heal in Jesus' precious name. Amen and thank You, Father. All right, and if you're watching the live broadcast, we're going to break away for the Christmas holidays. You'll have a few specials next week and also some holiday specials, one of those being the Christmas special. I encourage you to be sure and catch that. If you've ever wondered about the actual conception date and actual birth date of Jesus Christ, be sure and catch it. But then as soon as those are run by, we'll be back and finish 1 Kings and get into 2 Kings. Questions. First up today, we got Susan in South Carolina. When babies die and go to heaven, do they stay babies or do they grow? I'd like to believe that they stay babies, so I could see my sister's baby. He died when he was only 3 days old. Okay, Susan. Well, you know, when the flesh dies, we step out into our spiritual bodies. And all spiritual bodies are the same age. Now, and when God made it to where man could see one of those spiritual bodies, an angel, for example, they were always young adults. And, you know, when you think about it, age is really irrelevant in a spiritual body. Unlike the flesh body, which is limited as far as the amount of time it's designed to absorb, the spiritual body is made to take on an eternity, and therefore age is really irrelevant. Gary in Michigan, my first question is, how many times can you repent for your sins? Is it 7 times 70 per day or 7 times 70 in a lifetime? And Gary's referring to Matthew chapter 18, verse 22 in the following verses, where some of the disciples asked Jesus, how oft should I forgive someone who trespasses against me? 7 times? And Jesus said, no, not 7 times, 7 times 70, which is 490. It doesn't say whether that's a lifetime or a day. I think it's a day. My second question is, will Father strengthen us before the 5-month period, or does He do it day by day? Thank you, and God bless Shepherd's Chapel. Thank you for the blessing, and blessings back your way. You know, the two witnesses are going to be on earth just before the Antichrist returns, and they're going to be pumping oil, symbolic of truth. They're called the two olive trees of, what is it, Zechariah chapter 4, and Revelation chapter 11 also records about the two witnesses. But they're going to be feeding the 7,000 of God's elect. God never leaves anything to chance when it comes to accomplishing his plan and his will. You know, angels have always been sent to prepare people. You remember Gabriel appeared to Mary and told her, you see, that was something very unusual that was going to happen. She'd never been with a man, but she was going to conceive a child. And Gabriel came and prepared her for that. I think the two witnesses will be preparing God's elect for the actual event. Yes, we will be strengthened by the two witnesses. Jose in Arizona, will you please document when Jesus was born? Well, he was born September 29th. Why do we celebrate Christmas? Well, Jesus was conceived on Christmas Day.

Day, the 25th of December, and born on September 29th. And, you know, when he was conceived, the Word became flesh, and that is something to celebrate in my book. We'll be airing, as I mentioned earlier, the Christmas special over the next few days, so be sure and catch that, Jose. And through understanding the course of Abia, you see there were 24 courses of the priest in the days. They're covered and established in the book of 1 Chronicles while David was king over all of Israel. And through understanding those 24 courses, specifically the eighth course, Abia, which is mentioned in Luke chapter 1, we're able to determine the conception date and therefore the birth date of John the Baptist. John the Baptist was 6 months older than Christ, so therefore we're able to determine the conception date and the birth date of Jesus Christ. Dick in California, my question is really tied to the coming of Satan at the sixth trump. Matthew 24, verse 5 tells us that, and these are the words of Christ you mentioned, that many will come in my name saying that they are Christ. But when you seem to get to this, it is left out of the sermon or skipped over. My question is tied to this verse, and if indeed we are in last days, I can't recall anyone doing miracles and saying they are the Christ, let alone many people doing this or saying this. Is this a literal statement, or is not just how should we look? If not, how should we look at it? Well, there's nothing said there about miracles. It says there are many that are say they are of Christ. And, you know, today we have many who are claiming to be Christians, and they are deceiving God's children. They stand at the pulpits where the Word of God should be taught from, but they, you know, and any time a pastor, you see them on Sunday, the super preachers, they get on there and they might read one verse of God's Word, and then they talk for 45 minutes or an hour. You see, someone who does that is not teaching God's Word. They think their words are more important than God's Word. They're false teachers, and that's what Christ was warning about in leading up to his return. There would be many claiming to be Christ, claiming to be Christ man, Christians, but they are false teachers. He was right. Iris in North Carolina. I heard Dennis announce that starting January 1, Dish Network will run the program 24 hours a day, 7 days a week. What about DirecTV? Will the programming also increase there? I have DirecTV and would love the increased availability of Shepherd's Chapel. God bless you all, and God bless you as well. We have no new programming scheduled for DirecTV at this time. And, of course, there are two different contracts, one with Dish Network, one with DirecTV, obviously. What happens on one doesn't affect the other in any way. So, of course, we're on DirecTV. For those of you who don't know, we're on DirecTV 19 hours a day, I think it is, Monday through Friday. So that's a considerable amount of hours on DirecTV. Francis from Tennessee, if the people were made on the sixth day, did they go to the land of Nod? If they did, how did they become born of woman? Please help me to understand this. Well, you're not understanding something, because in Genesis chapter 1, verse 27, where God said, let us, speaking to the angels, make man in our image, he made male and female alike, it states there in verse 28 or 27 of Genesis chapter 1. Now, that was the sixth day.

55 mean, please? Well, it means the families of the scribes are Kenites. What are Kenites? Kenites are the sons of Cain. And 1 Chronicles 2:55, the Kenites had become scribes of the tribe of Judah. And the significant point about that verse is that it proves that Kenites survived the flood of Noah's time, because 1 Chronicles 2:55 is centuries and centuries after the flood of Noah's time. And you follow with the second question, what does Ecclesiastes 12:7 mean? It means when we die, the flesh returns to the earth and our spirit returns to Father from whence it came. Ronnie in Alabama, if somebody wants to commit suicide and ask God for forgiveness beforehand, will God forgive them? Well, I don't know the answer to that, Ronnie. You know, that's up to God entirely. He is, and he alone is, the judge, and that's with a capital J. I do know this, that if you commit suicide, you have murdered one of God's children. And I believe that if someone commits suicide, the first thing that one sees after committing suicide is a very angry father. Rose in California, I have been divorced for 19 years. Is it okay for me to remarry? Well, if you've asked forgiveness, and that means that the sin was blotted out. It's like it didn't exist at all, and never to be thought about or brought up again. So to me, Jesus forgives. I know a lot of religions try to make second-class citizens out of divorcees. But, you know, divorce is a terrible, terrible thing. And I certainly don't want to be perceived as that I support people who go through a divorce. It's an awful thing, especially when children are involved. It's terrible. And I got a letter the other day from a guy. This has nothing to do with you, Rose, but he had been through a divorce. And he said to me, he said, I thought she said she was going to take my stuff to the cleaners. But what she did was she took me to the cleaners and took my stuff. So, you know, it's a terrible tragedy, divorce is, because lives are impacted, and it's up there as far as stress causers with the death of a loved one. So, but Rose, I would say that you're free to be happy, you know, remarry and be happy. Alicia in California, Jesus is the begotten Son of God. Does this mean that he was taken from someone else? Please explain. No, that's not what begotten means, Alicia. Begotten in the Greek language is monogenes, and it means simply the only born. And Jesus was the only born Son of God. He wasn't taken. He was given for the sins of the world. Betty in Missouri, is the paradise we go to when we die the same as the paradise after the great white throne judgment? No, paradise after the white throne judgment is the eternity. And that will be right here on earth. You see, the throne of God is coming here. We're not going anywhere if you're still in the flesh when Christ returns. We're not flying out of here, in other words. But the eternity, Revelation chapter 21, the first five verses state that the throne of God comes down from heaven and is here on earth. This is where the eternity will be. Leon in Alabama, tell me the importance of tithing and sowing righteousness, like sowing a seed into a church ministry, and where may I find this in the Bible? Okay, on tithing first, Malachi chapter 3, verse 10, the prophecy of God by the prophet Malachi, bring the tithes
into

0: the storehouses, that there may be meat in my house. Not milk, but meat of God's word being taught in my house. That's the church. I will open, this is the Lord speaking, the windows of heaven to bless your socks off. Well, I'm paraphrasing kind of, but that's what the importance of tithing is to keep the word of God being taught in the churches. And that's where you should tithe, where you are taught. You know, we don't spend a lot of time on that subject here at the chapel. Why? Because we believe that teaching God's word is more important. And people, when they're taught the word, they appreciate it, and they're smart enough to know that if you're going to keep it coming, you have to support it. And we have no problems. We don't have telethons to raise funds. You never hear us say, well, if you don't hurry up and send in $100, we're probably not going to be on this station next month. You don't ever hear us say that. We're not beggars. As far as planting a seed and sowing righteousness, I would refer you to Luke chapter 8 or Matthew chapter 13, where you have the parable of the sower. And who do we have? Fran in Pennsylvania. Where are the Kenites now? Do they want to destroy America and Christians? How do we recognize them? And are we getting really close to the coming of Antichrist? The labor pangs are becoming increasingly closer and closer. Watch, watchmen, watch. Kenites have mixed with all peoples on earth. How do we recognize them? Well, Jesus taught us in Matthew chapter 7, verse 16, where Jesus states, by their fruits you will know them. You don't judge people by what they say. You judge them by their action, their fruits. Marlin in Minnesota, did the people of the first earth age hunt, grow food, and did they have flight? Did they fly? Well, there wasn't any need to hunt for food, because in a spiritual body, you wouldn't eat flesh. There were animals in the flesh in the first earth age, but no man in the flesh. Were they able to fly? I think probably so. A whole lot better than what we're able to fly today. Larry in Florida, when did the first earth age begin, and as far as a year and timeline? You know, God is eternal. The eternity means without beginning and without end. And if you mean what year were all souls created in the first earth age, that isn't written in the Bible. Ira in North Carolina, is one time enough to anoint your home, and then you should have faith that the Lord will help, or is it okay to anoint again if needed? There's nothing wrong with anointing your home more than once. And you know, when people come to your home, it's possible for negative, evil spirits to piggyback into your home. So next time you're anointing your home, you might include not only ordering what's in the home, negative and evil, out in the name of Jesus Christ, order it off of the back of anyone visiting this home. Carrie in Kentucky, where is it in the Bible about the key of David? Revelation chapter 3, verse 7 and the following verses, that key that if you have it, it shuts doors that no man can open and opens doors that no man can shut. Lonnie in California, Wednesday morning you were talking about Adam and Eve. You said Eve came from Adam's rib. Arnold said hex curve. That's a big difference for a young listener. Well, you weren't listening that day, because I said the word rib means curve, and that likely was the helix curve of Adam's DNA that Eve was taken. I'm out of time. I want to wish you and your families a very Merry Christmas if you're watching the live program as we enter the holiday season. remember the reason for the season and don't get all stressed out with the commercialism and all that goes into the holidays. We are brought to you by your tithes and offerings. If we've helped you, help us keep coming to you and to reach out to others who are lost in this world of darkness. One thing most important, though, beloved, and it's this, stay in His Word every day. You know, every day in your Father's Word is a good day, even with trouble. Do you know why? It's because Jesus, Yeshua, is the living Word.
1: 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We invite you to join us for the next in-depth Bible study each weekday at the same time. Thank you for watching today's program, and God bless you.

The Book of Ezekiel. What a fantastic study, this Book of Ezekiel. The Book of Ezekiel that covers, if you would, those vehicles, those circular discs. In the Hebrew, it states very clearly that that whirlwind with the color amber traced back to the Hebrew, highly polished bronze. What an exciting thing that God's Word informs us on all things. Ezekiel, one of my favorite prophets of the Bible, probably more written, not probably, but absolutely more written on what will happen in the millennium age than even the book of Revelation. Ezekiel guiding you through it, what God will expect at the final battle, Armageddon and Haman Gog, recorded in this great prophecy. I know you're going to enjoy it, the book of Ezekiel.

0: Welcome to the Shepherd's Chapel Network Family Bible Study Hour with Pastor Arnold Murray. Wisdom is understanding God's Word. Pastor Murray's unique teaching approach brings God's Word alive with meaning as he takes you on a chapter-by-chapter, verse-by-verse study of God's letter to you, the Bible. And now here is Pastor Arnold Murray.
1: Good day to you. God bless you. Say welcome to the Shepherd's Chapel. Welcome to this family Bible study hour. We're ready to get back in our Father's Word, the book of Job. Now let's refresh just a little bit here. What is it that Job means in the Hebrew tongue? Persecuted. And God allowed this book, spoke through this book, allowing others to speak as well, whereby you would have an exercise in actual life of who to listen to and who not to listen to when you were persecuted, to be able to discern spiritually what was causing your problems, whether it was Father's chastisement, whether it was Satan's action against you, you being one of God's chosen, elect, and how you should deal with it. So for a troubled life, you'll never find a better book than Job if you will really absorb the message within it, knowing how to deal with the enemy. We have an advantage in this generation and have since Christ's crucifixion, in as much as he gave us power in his name over all our enemies. So that gives us quite an advantage. Job did not have that advantage. It was strictly a conflict between God and Satan, and Job was the subject. He was the one that God had said, he's my man. He can handle it. He can cut it. So that's what he kind of expects out of his election, is somebody that can think on their feet, can discern spiritually, and that God can trust. That's why he picked in the first earth age when they stood against Satan, as it's written concerning Jeremiah in chapter 1 in the great book of Jeremiah, verses 1 through about 6. He said, hey, I knew you before you were ever in your mother's womb. And he knew he could handle himself. Okay, with that having been said, Job's three friends have retired, so to speak. They're only listeners now. And a younger person comes along under the handle of Elihu. Elihu meaning God is him, or El is God. And he said, I was young, I stood back, I listened, and now I want to tell you. And he come down on Job real hard. And actually, there's no difference in him and the three ratchet jaws that came on first. It's obvious he's a liar. And this is why God wants you to be able to discern, because you could teach part of these scriptures and say, there it is, right there in the Bible. Well, there's just one thing. A liar made the statement. So God wants you to be on guard and to be able to discern and think for yourself as to whether it's God speaking or man speaking. If God's speaking, that's okay. You can listen, you can count on it. But if it's some man giving a report, then you'd better be careful. That's how traditions had their beginning. So with that said, a word of wisdom from our Father, teaching us discernment and to remain focused on the Word of God and the message he would alleviate to us from his holy word, the lessons learned that will strengthen you in life. We ask that in Yeshua's name. Chapter 36, verse 1, let's go with it. Elihu continues preaching to Job. And again, this is not the word of God, but this is the words of a man, Elihu, rather. Okay, and verse 1 reads, Elihu also proceeded and said, he didn't stop. Boy, was long-winded. 2, suffer me a little. You bear with me just a little bit longer here, and I will show thee that I have yet to speak on God's behalf. Now, friend, I don't know of any man that I would want to hear speak on God's behalf. You know, God has always been able to speak for himself, either through the Word or through the Holy Spirit. It's been a considerable time since God has set aside a man that he actually spoke through. So when you hear someone say that, if I were you, I would let the red flags go up all over the place. This dude is going to speak on God's behalf, and he's already showed himself up as a fool. So he that listens to a fool is a greater fool than the fool. So that's what you want to be very careful of. Discern the word of God. Rightly discern. Rightly divide. And you'll be far wiser for it. So having said that, verse 3. I will fetch my knowledge from afar. Well, it's a good thing he can, because he hasn't shown any thus far. And will ascribe righteousness to my maker. Well, that never hurts, because God is the maker of all, and he deserves righteousness. The reason I want to throw that in is many times man will give you about 95% absolute truth. It's that 5% you want to be real careful of, because it makes void basically everything he says as far as your trust is concerned. Verse 4. For truly my word shall not be false. He that is perfect in knowledge is with thee. Now, boy, I tell you what, you talk about a man bragging on himself. Perfect in knowledge? I mean, I would think that anyone that read that in English, Hebrew, Latin, Greek, whatever they wanted, whatever language they wish to read it, it would automatically say there's only one that speaks like that aside from God and Christ, and that's Satan. It was Satan's pride in himself that brought him down. And certainly we see here, I mean, you know, when a man says, truly my word shall not be false, that's kind of guaranteeing he's going to tell the truth. And he that is perfect in knowledge is with thee. Boy, hey, you know, that's flying high. Verse 5. Behold, God is mighty. That's true. And despiseth not any. He is mighty in strength and wisdom. Truer words could not be spoken. But following a falsehood or a braggart, a statement that is braggartly, then you want, again, can you discern? Verse 6. He preserveth not the life of the wicked, but giveth right to the poor. That's to say, those that are afflicted. Now, understand, here we're in the 36th chapter, and the question has been, why is Job in this condition? Why has he lost everything that he owned, including his family? And so far, a person being wicked is the answer that has come up. So here we have Elihu is no different. He gives the reputation of God, and that reputation is true. And then he said, God preserves the life, the life of the wicked, meaning everything Job had was certainly not preserved because it was gone. In other words, he's calling Job a wicked person. And here through about 7 through 12, you're going to see him make accusations against Job that are rather bitter. Verse 7, he withdraweth not his eyes from the righteous. God doesn't let anything happen to the very righteous. But with kings are they on the throne. Yea, he doth establish them forever, and they are exalted. Now, do you believe that? Do you call that a true statement? Of course it isn't. Those that serve God in righteousness, Satan nips at them every time he gets a chance. And certainly God doesn't guard over any of his election every moment of the day and keep wickedness away from them. He doesn't do that. Because occasionally he put us in this world that we could live in this world and master this world with the aid of our Father and the Son. All right? But that doesn't mean trouble's not coming your way. And if it does, that doesn't mean you're wicked necessarily. But again, he is saying here, Job, God takes care of the righteous, so what are you? You're trash, son. You're nothing. Verse 8. my words, but the implication is there. Verse 8. And if they be bound in fetters and be holden in cords of affliction, 9, then he showeth them their work and their transgressions that they have exceeded. Transgressions? That's transgressions against God's law? In other words, if you're down and out, and if you're being punished, certainly God is showing you your transgressions, Job. You should be, I mean, this man of great wisdom is telling him this. Has he mentioned Satan? No, he hasn't. And one of the greatest tricks of Satan, and you should learn this lesson well, is for someone to think he doesn't exist. Boy, that gives him, that's like the invisible enemy working in your own camp undetected. That gives him free rein. So understand, God's doing all this through the mouth of this one, and supposedly he's speaking for God. Verse 10, he openeth also their ear to discipline, and commandeth that they return from iniquity. Poor old Job sitting there. I mean, what's the difference? Job, you should, God, if you were righteous, would open your ears and you would leave your sin behind you, boy. Verse 11, if they obey and serve him, they shall spend their days in prosperity and their years in pleasures. Now, here poor Job again. I'm repeating myself, but I want you to see what type individual this is who comes in the name of God. You got a lot of preachers today you want to watch out for that are uneducated in God's word, and yet they will handily and boldly step forward to represent God. God sent you this letter personally whereby you could forearm yourself with the gospel armor, which in part is this word, whereby you couldn't be deceived by some character such as Elihu. Because God let you in and you are privy to what's happening in chapter 1 and in chapter 2, verse 7, we know that Satan is doing all of this. Not because Job was wicked, but because Job was good, because Job was righteous. It is a conflict that has carried on since the garden itself, and it still continues to this day. I don't know, how are you doing? It's a good question. Verse 12. But if they obey not, if a man won't listen to God, they shall perish by the sword, and they shall die without knowledge. Now, that's really a compliment to good old Job that he's supposed to be helping. Job had more knowledge. Remember, Job was a respected elder, and the reason this man held his peace until the elders finished talking is because Job was the chief elder. And as soon as he lost the material things, the people of the community lost their respect for Job just knowing he had sinned above all sins. Don't let people play games with you. Grow familiar with your father's letter and know your enemies. Christianity is not a religion, it's a reality. It's in your daily life. Make certain that you forearm yourself and you stay that way. Verse 13. Chapter 36, verse 13, and it reads, but the hypocrites in heart heap up wrath. In other words, the godless are proud and they think up stuff in their mind. Heart would better translate mind. They cry not when he bindeth them. They're just proudful, and of course that would be Satan's number one fault. So it has his earmarks right on it. 14, they die in youth, and their life is among the unclean. And this is a terrible insult. It means, the word in the Hebrew is sodomites, perversiveness. Now, he's really crossed the bounds here of even being a friend, because one friend wouldn't say that to another. Verse 15, In other words, this is implying that Job participates in all this. 15. He delivereth the poor in his affliction and openeth their eyes in oppression. In other words, those that are humble, if they obey God, he's going to deliver them from it. What's your case, Job? Here you sit in ashes. 16. Even so, would he have removed thee, that's to say Job, out of the strait into a broad place where there is no straitness, and that which should be set on thy table shall be full of fatness. You know, it should have happened to you, Job, but look at you. Now, I can't think of anything. If a man is down and his friends come to build him up, how would this leave you? I don't think it would build you up. When he said, I am a man of great wisdom and I'm going to speak in the place of God, he blew it coming out the gate. No man can speak for God. Man can teach God's word. The Holy Spirit can speak for the Father. But no mortal man can speak for God. A mortal man can teach God's word. A mortal man can teach, thus saith the Lord. But to stand up and say that he has the authority to speak for God in God's place, I want you to understand what I'm saying. Because many want. But when a man claims that he can speak in God's stead, don't listen to him. I mean, he's already proved that. You'll find that by the last word in verse 14. You don't need friends like that. Verse 17. And thou hast fulfilled the judgment of the wicked. Judgment and justice take hold on thee. I mean, you know, again, if you got a friend like that, you don't need an enemy, all right? 18, because there is wrath, beware lest he take thee away with his stroke, and then a great ransom cannot deliver thee. You want to beware, Job, and you want to listen to these words of wisdom coming out of my mouth, or God will send a stroke upon you you won't recover from. Now, that reminds me of the old boy that writes these letters around to poor, aware people saying, I had a dream from God that an evil was upon your house, send money. You know, what a fool. And I would say again, don't listen to fools. Listen to your Father's word and gain knowledge whereby you have understanding of the word that you can divide fools from people that are truly friends. Verse 19. Will he esteem thy riches? Question. No, not gold, nor all the forces of strength. 20. Desire not the night when people are cut off in their place. In other words, night is what? It's darkness. Job, don't desire darkness whereby you can continue your wickedness. 21. Take heed, you be careful. Regard not iniquity, for this hast thou chosen rather than affliction. Now, I am amazed at the words of this person. Here he flat out tells Job, not judging him, but declaring, it's obvious you have chose the path of sin rather than righteousness. That it was your own choice. The word choice is your key word. Now, if I were in Job's place here, it's about this time I would have ended. His mouth speaking in the stead of God would have been closed, I guarantee you. But Job was a very patient person. Maybe that's why God used him. 22. Behold, God exalteth by his power who teacheth like him. And I'm sure that this little dude thinks he does, all right? He thinks he's speaking for God. God exalteth by power. And you know what? It's a true statement. He does. But you still have this little conflict in the spiritual realm, which is not visible to the naked eye, I will say, to the spiritual eye it is. in discernment. But this war continues on, and it is awesome. And that battle must be fought, and God chooses people that are able to fight it. So Job, through much suffering and pain, teaches us a lesson that God utilizes him to teach you a lesson today. You don't have to put up with that stuff, okay? That you can be intelligent enough to absorb your father's letter and see what a bunch of ratchet jaws will do to you if you allow it. You don't have to. In other words, the implication here is, Job, you're a sorry lot, because God has the power to raise you up if you were good. Verse 23, who hath enjoined him his way? Or who can say, thou hast wrought iniquity? 24, remember that thou magnifiest his work, which men behold. In other words, you know that God never makes a mistake, Job, and God punishes wickedness. Where do you think you're getting off, Job, when you say, I've not committed sin? Now, you see, he thinks he's pretty wise, and he shows his stupidity in that he tries to take the place of God. That is the height of sin, is to try to replace God. That's why Satan is in the position he is today. 24. Remember that thou magnifieth his work, which men behold. 25. Every man may see it. Man may behold it afar off. Man can see, Job, that you're a sorry sinner from a long distance by just looking at you. Some men are not really all that sharp at discernment, I guarantee you. Few people can discern the workings of Satan and the workings of God. If you're certainly not familiar with the controversy and the action that has taken place from the garden thus far, I guarantee you, you're probably in the dark. Verse 26, behold, God is great. Well, that's a true statement. You can count on that. And we know him, and we know him not. Neither can the number of his years be searched out. Now, finally, he has made a true statement. But I want to ask you a question. I want to see how sharp you are. Elihu states, behold, God is great. Oh, that's 100%. That's true. And we know him not. Well, it's obvious this turkey doesn't. But let me ask you a question. How can this turkey, Elihu, be representing God when he doesn't even know him? I mean, how sharp are you? Be careful when you listen to men. Men will be quite truthful to you, and this dude just spilt it right from his own mouth. He doesn't know God, so how possibly could he be speaking in God's stead? He couldn't. That's an impossibility. Now, this is excluding the Holy Spirit. The Holy Spirit can speak through whomever he chooses. But the Holy Spirit did not appear on this earth, that is to say, to help man in that sense and in that role as our advocate until 40 days past the crucifixion. I mean, the guy finally is really, he did not know God. Said we couldn't know God. Well, he couldn't, not with his frame of mind. He never will unless he has a change of heart. 27. For he maketh small the drops of water that pour down rain according to the vapor thereof. Hey, that's true. He can even make it down to a little fine mist if he chooses. That's a true statement. And I want you to remember these statements, because God himself in chapter 38 will repeat some of them, declaring, do you know how that happens? This boy will be finished by that time, though. Verse 28. When the clouds do drop and distill upon man abundantly. Yeah, God can do that. 29. Also, can any understand the spreadings of the clouds or the noise of his tabernacle? Meaning, the spreading of the clouds. Let's just picture, if you would, a nice, good old group of cumulus clouds. I'll say it here in a moment, which we call a good old thunderstorm. And what's this noise? It's thunder. You know, it's awesome, powerful. All right. Yeah, he can do that. How does he do that? Well, with science, we pretty well understand. Only he can do it. 30. Behold, he spreadeth his light upon it. The lightning flashes through it and covereth the bottom of the sea. In other words, the sea is dark. It's one of the darkest when you get in certain places. But when that lightning flashes above it, it triangles in beams and lights even the sea in depths to a degree. 31. For by them judgeth he the people. He giveth meat in abundance. In other words, he can give both meat and he can deliver punishment, Job. Again, he's kind of back on this. Job, you're going to have to make up your mind, all right? 32. With clouds he covereth the light and commandeth it not to shine by the cloud that cometh betwixt. In other words, he can throw an overcast over the earth where the sunlight, can't shine through. And at the same time, verse 23, the noise or the thunder thereof showeth concerning it, the cattle also concerning the vapor. This is really a poor translation. What it says is that God can take the lightning bolts in his two hands and direct it to strike wherever he chooses it to. It's like his weapon, all right? And that the cattle themselves can tell by the vapor or the scent, the ionization of lightning as the only form of natural nitrogen drifts to the earth following the storm. Now, can we go out then and preach for a fact that God does this? No, you cannot. Well, why can't I? It's right there in the Bible. Because it wasn't God's word. If you believe that, if you believe that God actually grabs the lightning bolt and directs it to strike whomever he chooses, if you think he would do that, you're teaching it not from Almighty God, but you're teaching it from Elihu's mouth, claiming he's speaking in the place of God. I'm using this exercise to show you how easily man, if he's not familiar with the word, we could pick up a Bible in many, let's just go to many places of worship. We could pick up God's word and we could open to chapter 36 and we could begin reading with 31 and preach quite a sermon. There it is, written right in the Word of God. It's what the Word says. Well, it's not what the Word of God said. You don't really have to be too bright a person to know God didn't say that. Elihu did. And God's going to give his expression of Elihu and those other three turkeys in a minute. That is to say, probably about the next lecture. As a matter of fact, he doesn't have a good thing to say for them. And you would preach a sermon from that? How, you know, would you know the difference if you walked into an establishment and they cracked open the Bible right there and began to preach from it and say, thus saith the Lord? That's why God placed the book of Job here for. You know, in some ways I really enjoy teaching the book of Job. But one of the reasons is we've got 38 chapters minus the first two. That is just a bunch of ratchet join, men saying things, half-truths, all truths, and lies. And we have to discern between. And pretty soon, you know, if you can't trust what a man says, you shouldn't listen to him at all. So in a sense, it's rewarding, but it is a lesson, especially in this generation, that is foremost, that you learn who to listen to. And I hope that now that we have completed the 36th chapter, that it is settled in your mind deep down that you don't listen to man, you listen to God. That you beware of Satan. You see, he's the root of the trouble here. And out of 36 chapters so far, no one has mentioned him as accusing him. Why? Because Satan, that is one of his titles, is the accuser. So beware and be careful, my friend. It's a lesson well learned. You will find within the book of Job the answer to many hardships and be able to recover from it at max speed when you utilize the tools God has given you to defeat the enemy with. Chapter 37, verse 1. At this also my heart trembleth and is moved out of his place. Oh, isn't that sad? That is just, I mean, that it has just really touched me, Job. Boy. To hear attentively the noise of his voice and the sound that goeth out of his mouth. In other words, when you hear that is nature and God speaking, the thunder, you listen. 3, he directeth it under the whole heaven and his lightning upon the ends of the earth. He lets it loose, he lets it fly. 4, after it a voice roareth. When you see the lightning, pretty soon you're going to hear the thunder. That's smart. Yeah. He thundereth with the voice of his excellency, and he will not stay them when his way is heard. So we got a regular little thunderstorm going on. It probably was a real very impressive to the end of his speech here. Don't forget that. Verse 5, God thundereth marvelously with his voice. Great things doeth he, which we cannot comprehend. Now he finally gets around to admitting it. Instead of speaking in God's place, you know, I really don't understand this. Well, that's very obvious he doesn't. All right. And I'm just helping the boy out as though he needed it. 6, for he saith to the snow, be thou on the earth. Likewise to the small rain and to the great rain of his strength. Hey, that's true. God arranges nature, or has arranged nature, whereby when the canopy was removed, we picked up a jet stream, 2, 3, that actually control the movement of temperature, the winds, and thus even the moisture. That in the creation itself, he doesn't have to move each little one. In the creation itself, it was predetermined. And finally, we begin through La Nina and El Nino to understand a little more about nature and why things happen as they do. Verse 7, he sealeth up the hand of every man, that all men may know his work. Well, that would be really great if that were a true statement. If you approach him, pray to him, and ask for enlightenment on his word, he may seal your mind, whereby you would have the seal of God, that you had understanding. 8, then the beasts go into dens and remain in their places. 9, out of the south cometh the whirlwind, and cold out of the north. That's nature. He's kind of tripping out here just a little bit. He's saying things like, when the north wind blows, it gets cold, and when the south wind blows, it's spring, and it's summer, and it gets warm. That's quite a deduction. 10, but the breath of God, frost is given, and the breath of the water is straightened. I don't think I would really feel safe in making that statement or calling it a true statement. It's more like Satan's, and I'm speaking from actuality, it's more like the breath of Satan that might bring frost. And don't take that literal. It's spiritual. I'm speaking spiritually now, all right? I would not dare call God's breath frost, all right? It just, he's warm, and the Spirit is warm. As a matter of fact, God is a consuming fire spiritually. That's one of his names. Frost does not necessarily come from fire unless we make refrigeration, and I would not feel comfortable saying that concerning God being the point. And I'll tell you what we're going to do. We're going to stop there for this lecture. Don't miss the next one. God's finally going to put things in order. And it's important to you that you be able to discern, for God will put things straight, whereby you will know. God will go into the first earth age, and he will speak of the enemy of this earth age. And God himself, you can believe. Man, you got 37 chapters of yakety, yakety, yakety. And who do you believe? You believe your Father, why he loves you. And God always speaks truth. Man, because of illiteracy, that is to say, and please do not take that as a bad word. There are many things in God's mind that we don't understand. There are many things that we do as we work and as we pray and as we ask his guidance. But the main thing is to know your enemy and to know your friends. But foremost, know your Father. Don't miss the next lecture. All right, bless your heart. You listen a moment, won't you please? The book of Deuteronomy. The law was given as our schoolmaster. Have you been to school on God's word? Certainly one way to go there is to study the book of Deuteronomy. Probably the most exciting thing that Deuteronomy has to offer for you is that great song of Moses, that those that overcome the false Messiah in the end generation will be singing. The law itself being the schoolmaster that keeps us out of trouble in these flesh bodies. Again, an education in taming that part of you that oftentimes needs taming through the old schoolmaster, that great book, Deuteronomy, the law, and its set ways of keeping you from harm's way even in this generation. You're going to enjoy it. All right, bless your hearts, there we are back again, the 800 number, 1-800-643-4645. That number is good from Puerto Rico, throughout the U.S., Alaska, Hawaii, all over Canada. If the Spirit moves and you have a question, please share it. Won't you do that? We could no longer answer all questions, but because of the volume of homes, over 100 million around the world at this time that we go into, but we'll take a handful, yours could be there. Please never ask a question about a denomination, individual, or organization. Let's just teach God's word and let the chips fall wherever they may. Those of you that listen by shortwave around the world, your announcer at the end of the hour will give you our mailing address. You got a prayer request? You don't need the telephone number. You don't need an address. Your Father knows what you're thinking right now. So let him know that you love him. That's what he really wants from you, is your love. That's why he created you, was for his pleasure. And it really pleasures him for you to let him know that you love him. That's a good clue in pleasing God. Father, around the globe we come, we ask that you lead, guide, direct, Father, touch in Yeshua's precious name. Amen, amen. Thank you, Father. Okay, let's get into some questions, and we're going to go to Alabama. And we've got Kevin. How many times can you repent for sin? Well, Christ said 7 times 70. That's 490 times. And, you know, I think, and many would indicate that's in one day. And I hope that we never have a sinner that bad. But be that as it may. Barry from Connecticut, you read the definition of Easter on, that is to say, the Easter day, on one of your programs, and I wanted to know which dictionary you got it from. I've looked everywhere. All I can find is just the standard origin we have been taught. Okay, it's Webster's New World Dictionary. It is the third, hear me carefully, the third college edition. Third college edition. And it's very complete, and it lets you know the Ishtar pagan holiday from which the name came. Okay, Rick from Michigan. I read somewhere or in something about the war in heaven between God and the angels and the beast and his followers. It was quite graphic and detailed as to the events that took place at that time. I have never been able to find it since, and I am not sure what I'm looking for. Well, let's see. There is a battle in heaven spoken of in Daniel, the 10th chapter, and that has to do in reference to a battle that has already transpired and also one that's coming. There is also a battle mentioned in heaven in Revelation chapter 12, verse 7, where Michael casts Satan and all of his filthy angels out of heaven. Now, the evil spirits have been allowed upon the earth since Christ took him into captivity by saying, "Behind me," and there he sits. Again, his evil spirits can roam the earth, but de facto to be cast in his role as false Messiah will happen, and that battle takes place, and then the three woes are written. There is a change that is very graphic mentioned in the 14th chapter of Zechariah that has to do with the changing of bodies. That's also a battle. It's called Armageddon, okay? And Revelation mentions Armageddon and Haman-Gog, two separate battles. The battle that God himself fights, you will find written in the first few verses of Ezekiel chapter 39. Okay, Nettie from Pennsylvania. I understand the end time signs and realize the false Christ will come first. Is it possible that I am an elect, or am I full of myself in thinking that I am? God doesn't play favorites, and being one of his elect, that's just a term that means you are privy to the understanding of God's word for the fact that the false Messiah does come first. The fact that in Romans chapter 11, he makes it very clear that all others, he blinded to that. He sent the spirit of slumber upon them. The word is stupor in the Greek. And you can preach to them all you want to, and they're not going to see it. Why? God himself put a seal over them that they should not. And there's nothing you can do to change that. That's why that you are instructed to plant a seed and leave it alone. If it grows, then tend it. If it doesn't, leave it alone. So naturally then it remains that one is chosen, that is to say, is able to serve God because they are privy to the facts of prophecy. It doesn't make them any better than anyone else. It just makes them enemies of Satan and capable of handling what God would have them do. Davey from South Carolina. My husband makes fun of me and discourages me for studying the Bible. This makes me angry. How do I handle this? Well, study it when he's not around, if that's possible, unless he's around all the time. But he's probably simply the fact that he's a non-believer, and maybe he isn't. I wouldn't judge anyone. Don't let him discourage you, and he is your husband, and I can give no more advice than that, you know. I believe couples should get along if it be possible. You might read 1 Corinthians chapter 7. It might help you. Barbara from California. How did the different denominations start? Well, denomination means division. And it's because you've got a good example of it in the book of Job. You got three yo-yos, and then along comes a fourth, and that's about, that would ultimately be four denominations right there, just preaching out the word of God, and actually none of them knew what they were talking about. They proved that, haven't they? I would hope so. But that's the way denominations start. And I'm not saying denominations are bad, all right? Thank God we have all, every church that we have. Else where would we be? Nobody's perfect, and my only fault with churches is that they do not teach God's word chapter by chapter and verse by verse. Now, naturally, many churches do, so they don't fall under that category. And I'm not talking to them when I say they should do it. Why? Because they are. It's God's word that is important in God's house. What man might say, you've had a good example of it in this book of Job. Yattity, yattity, yattity. Barbara from Illinois. In whose name should we be baptized in? When you are baptized in the name of, let's say, Jesus, whose name are you baptized in? What does the word Jesus mean? Many people say, well, it's the Lord. No, I said, what define it? It's only translated. It comes from the Hebrew title, name, Yeshua.

0: it out for yourself. Emma from Oklahoma, where at in the Bible did it say that God divorced? Well, I'll tell you where at in the Bible it said God divorced, and it's stated in Jeremiah chapter 3, verse 8, that God divorced his wife Israel, gave her a bill of wrote her a bill of divorcement. Why? Because she was kind of harlot playing the harlot, and God's jealous. Put that in a spiritual sense, and you'll be about there, okay? Divorce is a terrible thing. But, and I'll leave that there. Emily Ann from Alabama, that's a pretty name. I know you say don't get ready for Y2K, but why are the Soviets spending $5 million to get all the people ready? I didn't say don't get ready. I said it's nothing to be frightened about. You know, there are people that are absolutely going underground because they've been listening to a bunch of yo-yos. As a matter of fact, I've even told people how to get ready for it. And I don't want to, if you don't know how to check a date, then don't try it. But there are computers basically that you have purchased in the last 2 years are ready, okay? Most probably. And there could be some flare-ups. But I don't know where it's written in God's word that we are supposed to live by the computer. I haven't found that. Or I have never read anywhere in God's word that that we were to worship the computer, but that we were to worship God, and God will take care of us. He gave us gray matter up here. And so if you have a computer that you depend on in your business, if you don't know how to check out the fact that if it's Y2K compatible, all you got to do is print, I don't want to start this because I'm pretty good, I'm not an expert, all right? I think an expert is a drip under pressure or something like that, be that as it may. But if you type in February, write in date in the DOS, and up pops, you want to correct the date. Well, type right in there, and don't do this on material you haven't filed away or made a backup, all right? And type in February the 22nd, 2000, and then hit return, file it away, and then type in date again and see if it says blank or if it took it, and then see if it advances. See if your programs work on the year 2000, all right? And then you'll pretty well know. No, I didn't say don't get ready. That would be quite foolish, would it not? But it's not that big a deal. And I know there are,
1: but you don't understand, brother, there are a lot of those little old chips that are pre-burned and burned in. Yeah, and they're in little old dolls and they're in automobiles and they haven't got a blessed thing to do with a date anywhere on them. So you don't have anything to worry about. And I tell you what, if your child has one of those little baby dolls that you pull the string and it talks with the chip and that little sucker won't talk in year 2000, junk it. Okay, the world's not going to come to an end. Worship God. We got along many years without computers, and they're a blessing, they sure are. But don't be frightened, all right? I just don't like to see people get all shook up. Dennis from Kentucky. Question, when John writes in Revelation chapter 22, verses 18 and 19 about the penalties for adding or taking away from the book, does he mean just the book of Revelation or the whole Bible? The whole Bible. Any man that is worth his salt or woman is not, I would hope they wouldn't want to take anything away or add anything to. And you got to remember, what were the languages the originals were written in? All right? And that we could spend hours and hours going into. But many times
0: when you have simply a transliteration from the original, you must translate that word to know what it even means. If you're reading something and you don't know what it means, it does not change. In other words, there's no way you can come to an understanding. So you must translate rather than transliterate many words before you can get back to the original. That's not changing it, is my point. Okay, Linda from Minnesota. I have a question concerning the unforgivable sin. I know it can only be committed by the elect and when Satan is on earth de facto. All right, you got it. Is the sin just thinking about what you might try to say to Satan? No. Trust the Holy Spirit. When you're delivered up, the Holy Spirit will speak to you. Mark 13 gives you a prime example of what you are to do. You're not to premeditate. Now, many people are going to say, well, I wonder what I would say. I'd like to say something to him. Well, just trust the Holy Spirit. As a matter of fact, it stipulates in Luke chapter 21 that what you say, even the gainsayers are convinced by it, meaning many people will be converted. Tim in Virginia. When I first got saved, I was excited, and I told my friend about your teachings on the rapture. My friend then started reading 1 Thessalonians 4:13 to me, and I rejected my friend was a rapture. I realized my friend was a rapture believer. The Bible says we should not fellowship with those who would try to lead us astray. So I haven't talked to my friend for several months. Now I want to start talking to my friend. Okay? Well, go talk to him. You know, I would hate to think that my Christianity was so weak that I couldn't talk to whoever I wanted to. You might even convert him. But if you want to be friends, you don't have to preach at him. If he's a good friend and, you know, there's memories in the past and so forth, there's no need in losing a friendship. Don't let him mislead you at the same time, but don't you have control of your mind? I think so. So I don't think he will mislead you. Read God's word. Beware listening to men. But that doesn't mean you have to be a stranger to them. Erica from California. Is heaven open for people who are mentally handicapped and cannot comprehend God's word? Of course it is. They're innocent, okay? They're innocent. Every soul that is innocent is blessed, all right? And don't forget, we have the millennium. And when I mention the millennium and past teachings and everything, I'm talking about the Lord's Day, not the millennium change we have coming up at the year 2000. That's not the millennium spoken of in God's word. At least we don't think it is yet. We'll see. Norma from Texas. If it is a five-month period of the tribulation, then what about the Philadelphia church praying that they are kept from the hour of temptation? Also explain Christ's hour of temptation. Well, to escape temptation is that they find Satan not tempting. Do you? I don't find Satan tempting. I've already escaped the hour that he reigns on earth, that five-month period, because I don't find the character tempting at all. I consider him to be an abomination. So learning truth saves you from the hour of being tempted by Satan, because we know who he is. Many will think he's Jesus. I'm out of time. I love you all very much because you enjoy studying our Father's word in more depth. What's most important, God loves you for it. It makes his day. We're brought to you by your tithes and offerings. If we've helped you, help us keep coming to you. Once you do that, most of all this, you stay in his word. Every day in his word is a good day. You know why? Jesus, Yeshua, he is the living word.
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Genesis 1:46, the first six chapters in God's Word. The world that was. Did you realize there was a world age before this one? Same old world, different age. The creation itself. When were the races created? You see, all the races were created separately, and you'll find that documented in these particular CDs. How and what was the sin in the garden? It will be discussed in this series also. This is a must for the serious Bible scholar, for if you do not understand how it was in the beginning, you certainly will never understand the end. I think you will find this series very rewarding and certainly will answer questions that no doubt you have always wondered about. Genesis 1:46. Hey, I know you're going to enjoy this series.

Warned of Almighty God. Warned of God will be the subject of this lecture. You know, there is a Greek word that kre med idzo. It's a very special word. It's only used a very few times in the New Testament. And it means a divinely intimate visit from Almighty God. That, as it did say, divine, okay? And any time this happens, he has a real special reason. And what it shows is that he controls. A lot of people don't believe, but they should, because he does control. Many times when things with God's elect, they find themselves in positions, there's a reason for it. And our Father, he knows that reason. So if you would, open your Bibles to the great book of Luke. And we're going to go to Luke chapter 2. This is at the birth of Christ. But there was an old man there in the temple. And he was given a message. And this Greek word, kremitizo, was utilized here in this place. It means to reveal, to command, to admonish, or even for God to speak. This one word means all those things. So it's according as Father chooses to make something known to someone, which part of that he would utilize. So let's check it out, if we may, in verse 25 of Luke chapter 2. Let's pick up on it. And behold, there was a man in Jerusalem whose name was Simon. That means a hearing. And the same man was just and devout, this is important, waiting for the consolation of Israel, and the Holy Spirit was upon him. This word always comes with prayer. Most often when it's mentioned, it's somebody that prays to the Father. You ask the Father, you're probably going to get it, okay? He hears, he listens. And it was revealed, and this word revealed is that word, revealed unto him by the Holy Spirit that he should not see death before he had seen the Lord's Christ. This was a message and a consideration from God to this devout prayer warrior that he would see Messiah before he died. And he looked forward to that. It was God's divine love that assured him, you're going to see that beautiful thing come to pass. Now, what you want to derive from this, what's the message? Well, let's go for it, okay? Verse 27. And he came by the Spirit into the temple, and when the parents brought in the child Jesus to do for him after the custom of the law, verse 28, then took he him up in his arms and blessed God and said, 29, Lord, now lettest thou thy servant depart in peace according to thy word. Always according to God's word. You understand? That's important. Not man's, not someone else's, but God's word. And God had given this man personal, intimate message, divinely inspired from Almighty God. He had no doubt whatsoever. But again, I would ask, what's the purpose? Verse 30, for mine eyes have seen thy salvation. What is God's salvation? Jesus, Yeshua, which is to say Yahweh's Savior. He's seen he who would bring salvation into the world to you today. Here's the message. 31, which thou hast prepared before the face of all, I repeat, all people. 32, a light to lighten the Gentiles and the glory of thy people Israel. In other words, the purpose was to open up, to open that light of this Savior to all should he be, who should believe. Now, understand this. A lot of people think, well, does that to alleviate any anxieties or duties from Israel? Not at all. God forbid.
It just simply opens up salvation to whomsoever will. But God's elect still have obligations that are written in his word. And if you want his blessings, you want to pray and ask for that guidance that he always sends. And have that guidance when he speaks, when he leads. And he leads in many different ways, but it's always for a purpose. Well, what was the purpose here? To document that this child that was being born was the Savior of the world, and that it was for all, A-L-L, all peoples that would believe upon him would find salvation. And again, I will emphasize or reemphasize, this does not release any of the duties of God's election as it is written in throughout the Word of God. Example, Mark chapter 12 and 13, that you're going to witness before the spurious Messiah. It doesn't say all are going to do that. You are his election, those that he chose before the foundations of the world. They will do that and accomplish it. And if you have eyes to see and ears to hear, you're it, friend. And Father loves you. Return that love. That's all he wants from you, is for you to love him, and he requests that. Let's go to another place where this particular word is utilized. Let's go to Acts chapter 10. And we see this word used a great deal here in this through Peter and Cornelius. Cornelius, of course, was a Roman. Cornelius was not an Israelite. He was part of the all, the Gentile. And this is to show you that God warns, chooses, uses whomever he will. That's up to him. Let's go with chapter 10, verse 1. There was a certain man in Caesarea called Cornelius, a centurion. I mean, he had quite a band under him. He was a high official of the band called the Italian band, the Roman regiment, to a devout man. I want you to, a very religious man, a holy man, and one that feared God. He revered God. He loved him. With all his house, how many? All of his house. I mean, they had Bible studies there, they prayed there, the whole, not just part of the house, the whole house. And this was a Roman centurion, which gave much alms to the people and prayed to God always. You will always find this word coming after prayer. If you're wise, that's a word to the fish, and a word to the wise is sufficient. That prayer to the Father, that's talking to him. That's reasoning with him, pleading your love and your problems or your blessings, whichever the case may be. Our Father loves it. He really does. It impresses him, and he hears. But here you have this Roman centurion that he gives alms aplenty. His whole house loves God. And he prays always. Verse 3, he saw in a vision, evidently about the ninth hour, that's 3 p.m. of the day, an angel of God coming in to him and saying unto him, Cornelius. Now that would get your attention, okay? That's the Holy Spirit delivering this divine message from Almighty God. And when he looked on him, he was afraid. And he said, what is it, Lord? And he said unto him, thy prayers, his what? His prayers and thine alms are come up for a memorial before God. God has seen this. God has noticed it. The point I want you to pick up on this is prayer. It is not an accident that prayer is always involved with this beautiful word that I mentioned to you, which means an intimate walk with God, a message from God, a touch from God, a command from God, a warning from God, a revelation from God. The word means all of those things.
But prayer is the key, okay, with faith. Verse 5, and now send men to Joppa and call for one Simon, whose surname is Peter. He lodgeth with one Simon, a tanner, whose house is by the seaside. He shall tell thee what thou oughtest to do. He'll give you the word. Now, do you notice he didn't say, well, I'd kind of like to know first what it is he wants me to do. You know, that's kind of typical for most people, okay? Even if it's God or an angel from God speaking, they'll say, well, now, wait a minute. That won't get you very far, my friend. When God speaks, you want to listen instead of talking and absorb and let it settle to the very center of your mind and let the love of God touch you. Verse 7, and when the angel which spake unto Cornelius was departed, he called two of his household servants and a devout soldier of them that waited on him continually. That'd be his armor bearer. That's one that he trusts even at his back with his own sword. Sends three of them, okay? He trusts him. Verse 8, and when he had declared all these things unto them, he sent them to Joppa. And meanwhile, let's pick it up back in Joppa, what God's doing there. It's very important. It has to do with this message. On the morrow, as they went on their journey and drew nigh unto the city, Peter went up upon the housetop to pray about the sixth hour. That's about midday. Okay, it's dinner time. He's probably a little bit hungry even, okay? And I think it'll say he was here in a moment. 10, and he became very hungry and would have eaten, but while they made ready, he fell into a trance. In other words, the Holy Spirit touched him. God was dealing with this situation. And saw heaven opened and a certain vessel descending upon him, as it had been a great sheet knit at the four corners and let down to the earth. And you know what it's full of? Verse 12, wherein were all manner of four-footed beasts of the earth, and wild beasts, and creeping things, and fowls of the air. This is unclean things. According to Leviticus 11:4, you're not supposed to partake of them. Okay. Verse 13, and there came a voice to him, rise, Peter, kill and eat. Now, he had never eaten any scavengers. What does he say? But Peter said, no, so not so, Lord, for I have never eaten anything that is common or unclean. That means polluted. I just haven't been there. Don't want to start now. That's bad for your health, in other words. 15, and the voice spake unto him again the second time, what God hath cleansed, that call not thou common. Don't you dare call it polluted. Now, a lot of people think that God cleansed the scavenger here. That's not the message at all. You don't want to miss the main message, okay? Verse 16, this was done thrice, three times, and the vessel was received up again into heaven. It was always taken away. It was never left there for Peter to partake of, okay? Why? God wouldn't allow it. Then what's the message? Polluted, unclean, common. 17, now while Peter doubted in himself what this vision which he had seen should mean, behold, the men which were sent from Cornelius had made their inquiry of Simon's house and stood before the gate. They had inquired around town, found out where he was, and there they are, just outside the gate. 18, and called and asked whether Simon, which was surnamed Peter, was lodged there. In other words, they're following the instructions right to the letter. 19, while Peter thought on the vision, the Spirit said unto him, behold, three men seek thee. Now, did he have to wonder if these three men were there for a purpose or that he did not belong? No, the Spirit actually told him, there's three here and you need to be attentive to them. God controls when you allow it, okay? When you prayerfully allow it, when you prayerfully seek, if God's ready to use you, that is.
20, arise therefore and get thee down, go with them, doubting nothing. Don't you even have the least little doubt, for I have sent them. It's okay. Now, he's not supposed to go with Gentiles. That wasn't, at this time, that wasn't acceptable. Now, I want you to bear in mind the sheet with the unclean things that was taken back up to heaven. But here we have this Gentile, and it went as far even that they would not, an Israelite wouldn't even eat with one, a Gentile. Well, they happen to be God's children, and that's the lesson God is giving here. Verse 21, then Peter went down to the men which were sent unto him from Cornelius and said, behold, I am he whom you seek. What is the cause wherefore ye come? A question. He's asking them. 22. And they said, Cornelius the centurion, a just man, and one that feareth God, he loves him, and of good report among all the nation of the Jews, that's to say there of Judah there at Jerusalem, was warned from God by an holy angel to send for thee into his house, and to hear his words of thee. Now naturally, let's get right down to the nitty gritty. What is God telling Peter? You won't call men common. You won't call men polluted. If they love the Lord Jesus Christ, they are Christian and will be treated accordingly. Okay. Verse 23, then called he them in and lodged them. And on the morrow, Peter went away with them, and certain brethren from Joppa accompanied him. And 24, and the morrow after they entered into Caesarea, and Cornelius waited for them and had called together his kinsmen and your friends. He always brought his family into it. Why? Because they always studied together. They all loved each other, and they all knew and understood. But it's important that you note that in that verse 22, it stated of the nation of Judah was warned from God, not from somebody else. And this word warned is that Greek word I told you about, a special invitation by Almighty God to prearrange, to control, to warn. Very few times is it used in the Word of God. It's special when it is, and it's special here. It was God that controlled him to send for Peter. Okay. And let's pick it up with verse 25. And as Peter was coming in, Cornelius met him and fell down at his feet and worshiped him. I mean, we got a man of God here in Cornelius' eyes. 26, but Peter took him up, saying, stand up, I myself also am a man. I'm not a God. I may teach God's word, but I'm just a man just like you are. Verse 27, and as he talked with him, he went in and found many that were come together. I mean, the whole clan was there, all of his kinsmen. And you know something? They loved God. There was no doubt in them. That's why God himself had warned them. Warned of God is a beautiful thing. And he always warned you. You know, a lot of times you've been warned when trouble was ahead you were not aware of, and you wondered, boy, how did I escape that? You better wake up. You know, sometimes Father arranges things. And you wonder, well, boy, how did that happen? Well, ask him. Okay. Verse 28, and he said unto them, ye know how that it is an unlawful thing for a man that is a Jew to keep company or come unto one of another nation, but God hath showed me, not somebody else, God hath showed me that I should not call any man common or unclean. Period. That ended it. What was the message that Simon back in Luke 2 said? To be a light to the Gentiles and to be the Savior of the world.
This word was used in both those cases. Revealed by God in Luke 2, warned of God here. God controls. And when you have faith and you trust, he knows and does control. And do you know something? He likes for you to tell him you love him and you appreciate it. Okay. He has feelings just like you do. You get lonely sometimes. Well, so does he, for good company. And that's why when you really are sincere and you love him, you need to let him know it, not somebody else. Okay, let him know it, your Father. Talk to him. That's what prayer is. And prayer is what gets his attention. Verse 29, therefore come I unto you without gainsaying. I don't make any excuses. I don't dispute it. As soon as I was sent for, I asked therefore for what intent you have sent for me. He's still trying to put it together. Okay. And Cornelius said, 4 days ago, I was fasting unto this hour, and at the ninth hour, I prayed in my house. He did what? He prayed. And behold, a man stood before me in bright clothing. And naturally, it was that angel, okay, the Holy Spirit. 31, and said, Cornelius, thy prayer is heard, and thine alms are had in remembrance in the sight of God. All the times you've prayed and all the times you've helped the church and everything else, God remembers, and he loves you for it. 32, send therefore to Joppa and call hither Simon, whose surname is Peter. He is lodged in the house of one Simon, a tanner, by the seaside, who when he cometh shall speak unto thee. He'll tell you. Okay. Immediately therefore I sent to thee, and thou hast well done that thou art come. Now therefore are we all here present before God to hear all things that are commanded of thee of God. Did he say, I want all that you command, Peter? No, he didn't say that. He said, I want to hear what you have to say from God. Okay. Showing that he was ready, that he was faithful, that he truly did love the Father, and he expected the word of God that makes a difference, that makes a change in all lives, being the Savior, a Savior that saves lives. You know, we have lives today that are stacked on dope piles and misled and taken down Primrose Lane until they're stacked. But there's salvation. There's freedom. There's truth. And in that, you always hear it from Almighty God. God cares and God controls, and that should strengthen your faith to know he loves you. So don't ever be shy about letting him know that you've returned that love to him. Talk to him always. This documents that he hears when you talk. He hears your prayer. And he heard Cornelius. So he had sent for Peter then, as it said, 34. Then Peter opened his mouth and said, of a truth I perceive that God is no respecter of persons. In other words, if you believe, God loves all of his children. He doesn't pick a person out. We may all have duties, but God expects you to take care of your duty. He doesn't respect you any more than he does anyone else for doing or accomplishing that duty. Okay. He's not a respecter of persons. It's his family, and he loves all of his family. And he expects that truth and that salvation, that anointing, to be taken to that whole family. It is true that he knows who he can trust from, even from the first earth age. And he will use them, and rightfully so. That's fine. He still doesn't make something out of them special, okay? Why, not even Peter was special here at this time, but a good man. But he would not let Cornelius worship him. So God is not a respecter of persons. That is to say, this people, that people, this tribe, that tribe, if they love him, then
salvation is there. Again, I want to emphasize, this does not, if God calls you in as a witness against the false Messiah, this certainly does not release you from that obligation. Okay. But that in itself is love. That in itself is the touch of God. And God will use whomever he chooses. You know, after all, he used Cornelius to straighten Peter out. You understand that? He used Cornelius to teach Peter a lesson, that he could go there and be comfortable. He was in a family that probably loved God maybe more than even Peter's kin, all of them put together in one wad would. Okay. I mean, his whole house worshiped God. So the Holy Spirit was truly there, and what a blessing. 35, but in every nation he that feareth him and worketh righteousness is accepted with him, saved by Jesus Christ. The word, what does it? 36, the word which God sent unto the children of Israel, preaching peace by Jesus Christ, he is Lord of all. Not just Lord of a few, not just Lord of this tribe and that tribe, all, the Lord of all, the Savior of all. And that is such a beautiful word. Kremitizo is divine intimacy with Almighty God, a message, a truth, guidance, could be even correction, could be a warning, could be a revelation. This word means all these things. Check it out for yourself in the Greek, your Greek dictionary, or even God to speak to you. It means all those things. You don't get any closer walk with the Father than in that word. And there you have his love for all people. He is not a respecter of persons. And if God gives you a gift, don't think it's yours, it's his. And use that gift and receive blessings. But I do not care who you are. Always pray. Talk to him. He hears you. And he will use you. Because not all that many in this day, in this hour, in this time, will pray to him and seriously give their time and their life unto him. Okay, let's go to the book of Hebrews just for as we wind this down here. Book of Hebrews. About the 8th chapter.

0: Chapter 8, verse 1 of the great book of Hebrews. Now, of the things which we have spoken, this is the sum. You can sum it all up in this. We have such an high priest who is set on the right hand of the throne of the majesty in the heavens. In other words, Jesus Christ resurrected and sitting at the right hand of God. He's our priest forever after the order of Melchizedek, the king of the just, okay? Being the Hebrew word translated rather than transliterated. Verse 2, a minister of the sanctuary and of the true tabernacle which the Lord pitched, and not man. You know, Moses messed up, though he did a pretty good job. But when Christ pitched that tent, his own body, it's perfect, okay? Don't ever doubt that. It's perfect. Verse 3, for every high priest is ordained to offer gifts and sacrifices. Wherefore, it is of necessity that this man have somewhat also to offer. So what did he offer? He offered himself. He was the sacrifice for one and all times, that in his and through his blood, you receive forgiveness of sins, and salvation comes to you through this one high priest that offered the greatest gift of all, his own life. Okay, that is to say self. Of course, he did not die. He resurrected instantly, returned to the Father at that 3 days. And not only did he return to the Father, when he returned to paradise, he preached to a lot of the people on the wrong side of the gulf, and they believed him, and he freed them. Because all the way back to Noah, they had not had the opportunity to believe upon Jesus and find salvation. While he was yet in the tomb, this is what he was doing. You can document that in 1 Peter chapter 3, verses 18 and 19. And chapter 4 documents that he freed a bunch of them. Verse 4, for if he were on earth, he should not be a priest, seeing that there are priests that offer gifts according to the law. That's to say the old law. Verse 5, who serve unto the example and shadow of heavenly things, as Moses was admonished. There's that word, okay? Admonished. Kre mid adzu, okay? Of God. Admonished of God, Moses was. When he was about to make the tabernacle, for see saith he that thou make all things according to the pattern showed to thee in the mount. In other words, God personally, a divine touch to Moses. You do it just like I showed you in the mount. You do it there where I gave you the law. You set up that tabernacle. Well, Moses did his best, but it wasn't perfect because a lot of people weren't saved by it, okay? But there we have that word, verse 6. But now hath he obtained a more excellent ministry, by how much also he is the mediator of a better covenant, which was established upon better promises. And he was that promise. If you read on and make a note, if you care, 10 and 11 give you that promise, where you won't have to ask your neighbor in the millennium if he knows the Lord. If he knows the scripture, he's going to know it. Okay. But it's discipline that will be taught there. Turn with me to chapter 11 of this great book of Hebrews. Chapter 11. Verse 1. Now faith is the substance of things hoped for, the evidence of things not seen. This word evidence is proof, and substance is a confidence. It's even a deed. It's a title. Faith, your faith is your title, guaranteed to find that salvation. Verse 2, for by it the elders obtained a good report. They made it across. Okay, they were successful. Through faith, we understand that the worlds, translate this worlds as eons, ages, okay? There's not more than one world. We just have one. But this is there are three earth ages. And this word in the Greek is aeons, meaning time. These ages were framed by the Word of God. What were they framed by? The Word of God, so that things which are seen were not made of things which do appear. In other words, it's difficult, even from a different dimension, if you would. For by faith, Abel offered unto God a more excellent sacrifice than Cain, by which he obtained witness that he was righteous, God testifying of his gifts, and by it he being dead yet speaketh. And we learn from that. Why? Well, we know who Cain was of, and naturally he had a ways to go. But do you know something? You want to even be careful how you judge Cain, because we've got the millennium coming. And we don't know how many and who Christ freed while he was in the tomb there, and he went back to paradise and saved some people. So you better leave judging always to God, and you just do the believing and faithing, okay? But verse 5, by faith Enoch was translated that he should not see death, and was not found because God had translated him. For before his translation, he had this testimony that he pleased God. Well, what did Enoch preach that pleased God? It isn't really written, is it? Well, yes, but a wise person knows what was going on when Enoch was translated. They were marrying and giving in marriage to the Nephilim. And Enoch was a preacher that was bringing down the gavel and teaching against accepting these hybrids, these fallen angels as mates, because it was destroying the very plan of God that each babe born innocent of woman would have an opportunity to decide for itself, because these people fell from their first habitation and are damned forever, as it is written in the great book of Jude. But Enoch was the first preacher that really came forth and taught against this mixing and Satan's interfering with God's plan by going against the marriages of the fallen angels. It is written. This is why Paul would say in 1 Corinthians chapter 11, verse 10, that a woman should keep a veil over her head. That veil is Christ, not her hair. Okay. Because of what in verse 10? Because of the angels. Why? They're coming back. When Satan is kicked out of heaven, the fallen angels will be kicked out also, Satan's angels. Revelation chapter 12, verse 6 and 7 documents it. So that's what Enoch preached. You know, there's nothing new under the sun. And the longer we live on this earth, the more we should learn and our wisdom should increase to whereby we don't make the same mistakes over and over and over and over. That we should do it God's way and be blessed over and over and over. And indeed, if you do it God's way, he does bless you over and over and over with a ministry. Being in a ministry, taking part, being successful by doing it his way, not man's way. Man's way will always fall short. Verse 6 to complete this lecture. But without faith, it is impossible to please him. In other words, what have you got to have? That's your deed, your proof. If you don't have that, sorry, it's impossible to please God. For he that cometh to God must believe that he is, and that he is a rewarder of them that diligently seek him. And so it is that our Father continues to bless, that our Father provides, that our Father makes possible. And the reason we came here, verse 7, by faith, Noah, being warned of God. You got it? Warned of God. That is to say, krematizo. Okay. A divine intervention from Almighty God. Warned of God. Of things not seen as yet. I mean, it wasn't raining. Moved with fear, prepared an ark to the saving of his house, by the which he condemned the world and became heir of the righteousness which is by faith. In other words, when God warned him, it wasn't raining, and he went out and started sowing. He went out and started building in a dry land, even an ark. Now, you know, I'm sure there was a lot of laughter about that. And I'm sure that Noah was mocked because of that. But God said it. God warned him intimately to be prepared. And Moses and Noah never doubted. He got that ark together. Now, let me tell you something. We've got a flood coming again, okay? It's a bad one. It's really a bad one. You can read of it in Revelation chapter 12 in the closing verses. It's a flood of lies from Satan. And do you know how long it lasts? 5 months, the same amount of time that it lasted during Noah's time, that flood. Only this is not a flood of water. This is a flood of lies and deception. And your father has warned you that it is coming. So you want to be prepared mentally, spiritually, and physically to follow God's word and let God command. Let God lead. Let God warn. Let God admonish. When he has to admonish you, always kiss the paddle and get going, okay? And get it straight. And when he speaks, many times he speaks through his word. But the thing that triggers all this to our Father is prayer. Okay? You can't con him, but you have to pour your heart to him, meaning it, to let him know you love him and that you want to follow him and that you're his vessel. Wherever he can use you, use you. Okay? You're ready, willing, and able for that that you can. And that he says you can cut it. Because you know why? You're can-do type people. We get it done. That's the way it is. Heavenly Father, thank you, Father, for the privilege again of serving you, Father. Be with us this day. We heed the warning. We take the command. And we thank you, Father, for all warnings that lead, guide, and take us through the maze of the end times and bring us to thy throne. We ask in Jesus' precious name. Amen, amen.
1: 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It is getting late in the game. You need to know what the Mark of the Beast is. As it's written in Revelation chapter 13, verse 8, many will be deceived. There is no need

0: for you to be deceived. Christ said in Mark 13:23, "Behold, I have foretold you all things." 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
1: That had 10 mines there in that area of Glastonbury. And he would come over on these ships, and there was a small lad up in the bow of this ship, and of course that was Jesus. And it is the tradition there, and so it is. And make no mistake, the migrations of our people, this was a part, and in part, the claiming of those. Lou from California, are there any references in the Bible about today's atheists who are trying to remove "In God We Trust" off of our currency? There sure is. There is a reference to atheists in God's Word in more places than one, but the one that is best suited for them is Revelation 21, verse 8. I'll say it again. The reference to an atheist best suited for them is Revelation chapter 21, verse 8. Albert from Washington, what is your appendix of appendix 162 in the Companion Bible? Was it a stake or a cross? Well, Albert, who crucified Christ? Well, the Romans did. So if it would have to have been done on a Roman cross, or it would have taken a special letter from Caesar himself to have done it any other way. So it was a cross, okay? Regina from California. Does Malachi 3:7 apply to us today? In Matthew 28, are we to keep every one of God's ordinances? And if we don't, will we lose out on the promises and blessings of God? God does not look for someone to zap every day. God knows we mess up, but on repentance, he erases from the book of life what you did wrong. It's gone, and he says, don't even remind me of it again. That's why he loves you. And Malachi 3:7, God will never leave you nor forsake you. And that's what his promise is. And you return to him, he will always come to you. He will always love you. He will always help you, okay? Father doesn't, he's not in the business of being a God of hate. He's a God of love. And he does love his children. Every move that God makes toward beginning to the end times of this earth age was salvation for his children that were misled by Satan in the first earth age. Bonnie from New York, my mother died a year and a half ago. I know she believed that Jesus was her Savior and she spoke and prayed to him all the time, but my siblings say that's not enough. They say she must have confessed with her mouth in order to have gone to heaven. Is this true? Confessed in her mouth to who? You say she spoke and prayed to the Lord Jesus Christ? He's the Savior. Do your siblings think that some man can save her? All man would do is mess her up. Okay. Man can't save you. Only the Lord Jesus Christ and your mother prayed and loved him. And your siblings need to be made aware of that. It is not, she did when she prayed, and she doesn't even have to pray out loud. She was speaking to the Lord Jesus Christ. She was speaking to Almighty God, Yahweh. And I assure you, he embraces her in the arm, and they are in great danger of judging their mother. And they had better stop it. They remind me of the people that God speaks of in Jeremiah chapter 23, along in the closing.

I want to talk to you about our gathering back to Christ, that it is not going to happen. Don't let anyone deceive you. It will never happen, our gathering back to Christ, until the Antichrist, the son of perdition, reveals himself in Jerusalem, okay, showing the world that he is God. I mean, it won't be a little bitty thing of Jerusalem. It'll be worldwide, okay? In other words, he's going to mimic and imitate the return of Christ to the letter, okay? Only he's the fake. Bridget from California, I heard Pastor Murray say that Noah's son was not black, but his children were black. You didn't hear me say that, okay? You misunderstood what I said. There are black people in the Bible, so he needs to do his homework. Well, I think you need to listen better, okay? Because I teach over and over that God created all of the races on the sixth day, and that Noah's whole family, his sons and his people, were a perfect generation, meaning they were all Adamic. And Adam, the word Adam, means to show blood in the face or be ruddy complected. But this has nothing at all to do with black people. I don't know why it is that certain people must put the incestuous affair of Noah's son as being the beginning of the black race. I resent that, and every black person should resent it, because they were created of God to his pleasure, and he looked and it was good. They certainly didn't come from an incestuous affair. But that's who Canaan was, but he certainly was not black, okay. So you need to do your homework also, and you need to listen better. Dennis from Missouri, is there intercessory communion? Well, you can take communion in proxy for someone if you choose, but make sure you make that very clear to our Heavenly Father what your wishes are for having taken it in proxy. God, the righteous acts cover a multitude of sins, and our Father loves his children, and if you deserve, and it is his will, he answers many prayers, and it is quite a thing for one to take communion in proxy or intercession for another person. That's giving up quite a bit yourself for someone else. Kathy from Oklahoma, when all good and bad people pass away, do we all enter heaven and remain with the Lord until judgment day? Absolute paradise, yeah. This is why Jesus taught Luke chapter 16. Is he told us about paradise, that right in the middle of paradise there's a divide, a gulf, where nobody can cross it except God himself or the Son. And those from the book of life that have bad stuff, they go to this side. And those that have done well and take part in the first resurrection, they go to this side and they're with the Father. They're with the Father even right today. Okay, and they will be all through time. And then, of course, the millennium is that great time of teaching. It's coming until judgment day. And then the bad go into the lake of fire and they're blotted out. They don't exist any longer. And the good move into the third earth age, and it's heavenly. Susan from North Dakota, when was Satan chained in heaven? Satan's angels are bound in heaven. It simply means they are ordered by God to be held there. Where you are thinking of Satan being chained is during the millennium. And Michael doesn't need a chain to hold him, okay? And it is Michael that'll boot him out, as it's written in Revelation 12, verse 7. But where you're thinking of Satan being chained is in chapter 20, the book of the millennium, in verse 1 and 2. He is chained with a chain that is totally consuming, meaning his spirit cannot depart from that chain. None of his being or person, therefore through the millennium, he will have Zippo. Right now, his evil spirit can traverse the earth
and he's our enemy.

0: But during the millennium, when we are in spiritual bodies, and even sinners are in spiritual bodies, Satan will be bound to a point that his evil spirit has no influence. But don't worry, there's a lot of men have evil spirits, their own. Michelle, we'll find out in the millennium. Michelle from California, what happens to miscarried babies since they are not born of water? They are miscarried in water, and they have a free ride. It is only given that one birth, one time, and then they are with the Father. They had perhaps this is not a good terminology, but it's the one I use. They have a free ride through this earth and are with the Father. Scott from Illinois. When we are in our spiritual bodies and are in heaven, will we all speak the same language? We will all understand the same language. It will be the language of our Father. Mary from Texas. Is there any sin too great that God will not forgive someone for, even if they have repented? Yes, there is. It's called the unpardonable sin. The unpardonable sin we read of in Luke chapter 12, verse 10. There are only a very small group of people that can commit that unpardonable sin. Believe it or not, it's those that God chose from the foundations of the earth. That is to say, God's very elect are the only ones. No one else can commit that sin, because it is those that refuse the Holy Spirit to speak through them when they're delivered up before the false Christ, the Antichrist. Myself, I do not believe that will happen. I know God's elect pretty well, and I do not believe that there is one of God's elect, and I think that's one of the reasons God declared it. He trusts them. He has faith in them, and they will not give over to the Antichrist. Rather than finding him tempting, as many people will go through the hour of temptation and kneel to him, we find him to be an abomination. We will allow the Holy Spirit to speak through us and tell him what for. Brenda from Illinois, where can I find a copy of the original Hebrew manuscripts? Well, it'd be a little late for that, okay? But you can, this is why we carry the Greens Interlinear. It gives you one of the least expensive sets of the best manuscripts available today. Okay. That is both the Old Testament and the New. In all four volumes, or the large, smaller print one, in all in one book. I'm not sure if we even carry that one anymore. But I think there are four volumes to the Greens Interlinear. And that way you have as accurate a set of manuscripts in the Hebrew and the Greek as you could have purchased anywhere at a very reasonable price. Okay, I'm out of time. Hey, I love you all because you enjoy studying Father's Word chapter by chapter, verse by verse. But most of all, Father loves you for it. Why? He can count on you. And it really makes his day. And when you make his day, guess what? He's going to make yours, okay? He certainly loves you. Let him know you love him. We are brought to you by your tithes and offerings. If we've helped you, you help us keep coming to you. Once you do that, you bless God. He will always bless you. But most important, though, I want you to listen to me real good. This is most important, that you stay in his word every day, in his word. It's a good day, even with trouble. You know why? Because Jesus, Yeshua, is the living word.
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The book of James. James is a book that I know you'll enjoy because it is written, when you rightly divide it, to those that are scattered abroad. That's to say the 12 tribes, the 10 tribes scattered abroad, being very specific in your freedom of Christianity, the repentance, giving much personal instruction as far as controlling our thoughts and finding peace, and giving us those parameters wherein Christianity, defining those things that come from the Word of God. Example, that bitter and sweet water cannot come from the same spring. Well, from God's Word, you should not have both either. The practice of healing brought forth in this book of James. I know you're going to like it. James, that great book of instruction.

0: 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Wisdom is understanding God's Word. Pastor Murray's unique teaching approach brings God's Word alive with meaning as he takes you on a chapter-by-chapter, verse-by-verse study of God's letter to you, the Bible. And now, here is Pastor Dennis Murray.
1: Good day to you. God bless you. Welcome to Shepherd's Chapel. Welcome to this Family Bible Study Hour. Ready to get back into our Father's Word here at the chapel? We invite you to get your Bible and join us if you care to. We're going to pick it up today, Numbers chapter 29, verse 6. And this is the last chapter in the book of Numbers having to do with the sacrifices. And God kind of fine-tuning the law that was part of it already given, of course, and at Sinai, which was covered for the most part in the book of Leviticus, and some in Exodus even. So God preparing this younger generation to move into the promised land. And one of the things he wanted to make sure was that they understood how they were to worship him, which included at this time, the time of that the book was written, and up till the time that Jesus Christ was born, the sacrifices. So we're going through the feast days of the year. In our last lecture, we left off at the beginning of chapter 29 with the Feast of Trumps, which occurred, of course, on the first day of Tishri, the seventh month on the Hebrew calendar. And we had all the offerings that were to be made. We're going to pick it up, ask that word of wisdom in Yeshua Jesus' precious name. Father, we ask you to open eyes, open ears this day. Let's pick it up today, chapter 29, verse 6, and it reads, "Beside the burnt offering of the month," the offering that would be due on the first day of the month, "and his meat offering, and the daily burnt offering, and his meat offering, and their drink offerings, according unto their manner, for a sweet savor of sacrifice made by fire unto the Lord." And part of the fine-tuning that's being done here is God making it clear that these are the required sacrifices on this particular feast and that particular feast, but also making it clear that the other offerings, this particular feast, of course, fell on the first of the month. So the moon offering, if you will, and I think I discussed earlier the controversy as to whether Israel actually celebrated the first of every month, or was it just the first of the seventh month, which was the Feast of Trumps. I think that this makes it pretty clear here, the beside the burnt offering of the month. It didn't say the seventh month or Tishri. It's as though every month this was expected. Now in verses 7 through 11, we're going to be talking about the day that occurred on the 10th day of the seventh month, Tishri on the Hebrew calendar, which was called the Day of Atonement, verse 7. "And you shall have on the 10th day of this seventh month an holy convocation, and you shall afflict your souls," this word in the Hebrew, anah, and it means to humble yourself. "You shall not do work therein," and on a holy convocation, there was no servile work to be done. They were to rest, and another part, big part of the day, the priest read the law to the people. It's hard for the people to know what is pleasing to God if they don't know the law, and the priest were responsible for educating the people. Verse 8, "But you shall offer a burnt offering unto the Lord for a sweet savor, one young bullock, one ram, and seven lambs of the first year. They shall be unto you without blemish." Now the Day of Atonement was the one day of the year that the high priest and only the high priest could enter into the Holy of Holies, and that not without the blood of a bull for the sins of the congregation, and the blood of a goat for his own sin to cover it, to make atonement. And the without blemish, again, we see a type for our Lord and Savior Jesus Christ, who was without spot. He was perfect. Verse 9. And their meat offering shall be of flour mingled with oil. Oil always symbolic of the Holy Spirit. 3/10 deals to a bullock, and 2/10 deals to one ram. The minka, the meat offering, and the drink offering always proportional to the size of the offering as well as the number of offerings. Verse 10. A several or separate tenth deal for one lamb throughout the seven lambs, proportional to the number of animals. Verse 11. One kid of the goats for a sin offering beside the sin offering of atonement, and the continual burnt offering and the meat offering of it and their drink offerings. Now, the Day of Atonement covered in much more detail in Leviticus chapter 16. And what this, the sin offering of atonement, what that was they had two goats, and the priest would cast lots on the goats, and one of the goats would be selected for the Lord, Yahweh, and would be treated as a normal sin offering for the people. Now, the one that the lot fell on, representing Satan, in the Hebrew tongue, was called Azazel, and is often referred to as the scapegoat. And what they would do then, the priest would lay his hands on the scapegoat, symbolic of passing the sin of the people onto the goat, and then a person would lead the goat into the wilderness and to leave it in a place where the goat was sure never to return. The whole idea, symbology of get the sin away from the camp, away from the people. Now in the following verses 12 through 34, we're going to be talking about Sukkoth in the Hebrew language. And again, the Day of Atonement covered in much more detail in Leviticus 16. And why was it so briefly covered here? Simply because God's making sure that the people understand how many sacrifices are to be made on each of the feast days. Verse 12, again, we're going to be picking up Sukkoth. Let's go with that. And on the 15th day of the 7th month, Tishri, on the Hebrew calendar, ye shall have an holy convocation. Ye shall do no servile work, and ye shall keep a feast unto the Lord 7 days. Now, Sukkoth, which means, if you translate it literally, booths, the first place of encampment that Israel made when they came out of the land of Egypt is called Sukkoth. And imagine, you had people who had a rough life for sure, but they lived in houses, and they came out of Egypt, and they're in the desert. So, and what they did, they made booths, which at God's instruction, and these were a form of protection from the elements. Not much. They were made very basic construction, made out of limbs, palm limbs, branches from whatever trees were available in the area, but it provided some shade in the hot sun and some protection from the elements such as rain. The celebration continued on through generation to generation, Sukkoth, called the Feast of Tabernacles. Many of you are familiar with it. And each year, even decades and centuries later, the people of Israel at Sukkoth made booths. And why? Because God wanted it to where the young children would see, and they'd say, the children, for example, would say, well, you know, we have a perfectly good house, and I have a perfectly nice bed. Why are we making these leaves and branch booths and sleeping in them when we have such a nice house? And the reason was the Lord wanted it to where the parents would teach the children that it was not by the strength of their own hand that Israel came out of Egypt, but by the strength of the Lord's hand that they came out. It was a very joyous time, the celebration in later years. The fruit of the fruit trees had been harvested. The olives and vineyards had been harvested. The field crops all had been harvested. It was a time of plenty and a time that man could rest and enjoy the fruits of their labors. Verse 13, and you shall offer a burnt offering, a sacrifice made by fire, of a sweet savor unto the Lord, 13 young bullocks, 2 rams, and 14 lambs of the first year. They shall be without blemish. Now these 13 young bullocks would diminish, as we'll see, by one each day as the 7 days progressed. One bullock less each day. In other words, the final day there would only be 7 bullocks offered. Verse 14, and their meat offering shall be of flour mingled with oil, 3/10 deals unto every bullock, of the 13 bullocks, 2/10 deals to each ram of the 2 rams. The meat offerings not offered on the altar, that they fell to the priest for their consumption. They were most holy. The minka bread offering, or meat offering better said, was the priest, and they had to consume it because it was most holy. Verse 15, and a several tenth deal to each lamb of the 14 lambs. Verse 16, and 1 kid of the goats for a sin offering beside the continual burnt offering. In other words, in addition to the daily burnt morning offering and evening offering, his meat offering and his drink offering. Now, this continued for 7 days, and as I said, the only difference is that the number of bullocks diminished by one each day. And in total, we had 70 bullocks that would be sacrificed over the course of the 7 days. That's 5 times the number at Passover or the Feast of Weeks, the Pentecost known as today. Total of 14 rams, which was double the number of offerings at Passover and the Feast of Weeks. 98 lambs, which was double Passover and Pentecost, and 7 goats, all multiples of 7, which the number 7 in biblical numerics, the stamp of God's work and well-pleasing to God, spiritual completeness and perfection. Now, the next several verses simply repeat what we've just read for the first day and then progressively through the last day. So I'm not going to bore you with reading that to you. The only difference being, as I've said, the number of bullocks offered diminished. So let's skip ahead to verse 35, what would be the conclusion of the festal cycle of the year, which was another Sabbath, verse 35. On the 8th day ye shall have a solemn assembly. Ye shall do no servile work therein. And in the Hebrew tongue, this Sabbath called Azareth. Now it's not in conjunction, and don't confuse it, with the Feast of Tabernacles, for it is a totally independent feast day. Verse 36. But ye shall offer a burnt offering, a sacrifice made by fire, of a sweet savor unto the Lord. One bullock, one ram, seven lambs of the first year without blemish. And the number of sacrifices resembles that were made for the Feast of Trumpets and also the Day of Atonement, other than the two goats. Verse 37, their meat offering and their drink offerings for the bullock, for the ram, and for the lamb shall be according to their number after the manner. And again, this last feast of the year closed out the festal cycle for the year. The seventh month, Tishri, was a very religious month for this purpose. You had on the first day of Tishri the Feast of Trumps, the 10th day, the Day of Atonement, the 15th, you had the Feast of Tabernacles, Sukkoth, and then immediately following the 7 days Feast of Tabernacles, you had Azeroth, the final Sabbath of the year. Verse 38, and one goat for a sin offering beside or in addition to the continual burnt offering, the daily offering of the morning and the evening, and his meat offering and his drink offering. Verse 39, these things ye shall do unto the Lord in your set feast, your appointed seasons or ordained times, beside your vows and your free will offerings, for your burnt offerings and for your meat offerings and for your drink offerings and for your peace offerings. And what this is differentiating is between the sacrifices we've been studying in chapters 28 and 29 were required by the Lord. The free will offerings, vows, which we're going to be covering in chapter 30, were not required. They were free will offerings. They were voluntary, is a good word, whereas they didn't have any choice if they wanted to be in good standing with the Lord about what was being offered in chapters 28 and 29. Verse 40 to close out the chapter, and Moses told the children of Israel according to all that the Lord commanded Moses. So, and again, that concludes the instructions to Israel before they moved into the promised land concerning the sacrifices. And, you know, while we study the Old Testament, because it is indeed our schoolmaster that leads us unto Jesus Christ, but the thing to understand about sacrifices today, and I'm always careful to point this out due to our younger viewing audience, is that we don't sacrifice animals to God today to please him. He would consider that an abomination. You see, it was the sacrifice of Jesus Christ on the cross, the sacrifice for one and all times that atones for our sins today. So if you think you can burn an animal and be pleasing to God, you're mistaken, and you don't want to do that. You want to wash your sins in the blood of the Lamb who was slain on the cross, Jesus Christ. Now in chapter 30, we're going to have instructions concerning the force of vows and the renunciation of vows. And the vows, by the way, were also the law of vows given in the book of Leviticus. This further fine-tunes the laws concerning the vows as God is preparing the children of Israel to move into the promised land. Let's go with chapter 30, verse 1. And Moses spake unto the heads of the tribes concerning the children of Israel, saying, this is the thing which the Lord hath commanded. And he called the heads of the tribes together. Why? Because they would be responsible for their own families. Verse 2. If a man vow a vow unto the Lord or swear an oath, that's to seven oneself, to bind his soul with a bond, he shall not break or profane his word. He shall do according to all that proceedeth out of his mouth. Now this verse needs some help. The first word, vow, in this particular verse in Hebrew is nadar, and it's a promise. The second word, vow, in the Hebrew is nader, which is a thing promised. The word bond is sr in the Hebrew language, and it literally means abstinence. Now, the people of Israel could take a vow of abstinence, which is where they would promise not to do something that was clean and legal for a certain period of time, possibly. Or they could take a vow of performance. In other words, I vow that each week I'm going to offer up a lamb to the Lord as a peace offering. And that being the two major types of vows. For example, the Nazirite, when they would take the vow of a Nazirite, it was both abstinence and performance. On the abstinence, on the part that the vow included not partaking of anything from the vine to eat or drink. Or, and then on the performance part, they were to let their hair grow uncut, and that would be an example of a performance vow. And now in the next few verses, we're going to be covering the vow of women and several ways that a woman could make a vow. The first that we'll be looking at will be that a young woman still living under her father's roof, and what would pertain to that. Secondly, we'll be talking about the vow of a woman who's married, and then we'll also be talking about divorcees and widowers. So let's go with verse 3. If a woman also vow a vow unto the Lord and bind herself by a bond, this is Esar, usually meaning abstinent, fasting would be an example of Esar, being in her father's house in her youth, living under her father's roof still. And this applies to both positive and negative vows, vows of abstinence or performance. And her father hear her vow and her bond wherewith she hath bound her soul, and her father shall hold his peace at her. In other words, he doesn't say anything forbidding her. Then all her vows shall stand, and every bond wherewith she hath bound her soul shall stand. If her father says nothing, the vow is binding. Verse 5. But if her father disallow or forbid her in the day that he heareth, not any of her vows or of her bonds wherewith she hath bound her soul shall stand, and the Lord shall forgive her because her father disallowed her. And this simply means that she would not be liable for a trespass. You see, if you made a vow to the Lord, it was a very serious matter. And if you then withheld that vow or failed to perform what you had vowed, it was like robbing God of what you promised. So I encourage people to be very cautious when you make a vow. I don't like the idea of making a vow. But if you do make a vow, you want to make sure that you know what you're committing yourself to, that you have the resources to do it, and really consider it. I think all too many people tend to throw it out as a fleece, if you will, and say, Lord, if you will do this for me, I will do that. And it ends up sometimes being a really bad deal. vows are very serious and to be taken as such. Now in verses 6 through 8, we'll be talking about vows carried into a marriage. You see, when a woman became married, she no longer was a part of her father's family. She was a part of her husband's family. So these are the rules that apply, verse 6. And if she had at all an husband, when she vowed or uttered aught out of her lips, wherewith she bound her soul, and this applies to both vows of abstinence and performance as well. This word she vowed in the Hebrew is, or the word uttered is mibtah, and it's a hasty vow, maybe one that wasn't thought out very well. Verse 7, and her husband heard it and held his peace at her in the day that he heard it, then her vow shall stand, and her bonds wherewith she bound her soul shall stand. Vows carried into marriage were subject to the husband's approval. And if he heard it and did not object or forbid her in the first day that he heard it, then it stood, the vow. If he forbade it, then she was free from the vow without any fear of trespass or sin against the Lord. And you know, that might sound a bit chauvinistic. Why would a woman need her father's approval or her husband's approval? Well, you see, her father was the head of the household. Her husband was the head of the new household when they became married. And as the head of the household, if, for example, the woman vowed a sheep every week, as we used earlier, whose sheep would it come from? Well, it would come from the family's flocks and the head of the household. Her father, when she was a young girl, her husband, after she married, was responsible for watching over the family household. Verse 8, but if her husband disallowed her on the day that he heard it, the first time that he knew of the vow, he forbid it, then he shall make her vow which she vowed, and that which she uttered with her lips, wherewith she bound her soul, of non-effect. In other words, the vow would be dissolved, and the Lord shall forgive her. There would be no trespass or sin against the Lord. Verse 9, but every vow of a widow, now we're switching gears here, going to widows and those who are divorced, and of her that is divorced, wherewith they have bound their soul, shall stand against her, not dependent on husband's approval or father's approval. In other words, a woman who was of age, an adult, and made a vow, she was bound by it. She was responsible for it. Now, verses 10 through 12, we'll have vows made by a wife after she's married. Verse 10, and if she vowed in her husband's house or bound her soul by a bond with an oath, this would be a vow of abstinence or performance made after she was already married, and her husband heard it and held his peace at her and disallowed her not, then all her vows shall stand, and every bond wherewith she bound her soul shall stand. Verse 12. But if her husband hath utterly made them void on the day he heard them, then whatsoever proceeded out of her lips concerning her vows or concerning the bond of her soul shall not stand. Her husband hath made them void, and the Lord shall forgive her. As long as the husband made it void on the day that he learned of it, it was dissolved with no problem. If he tried to void it later, say a month later, it was quite a different matter, and we'll cover that in verse 15. Every vow and every binding oath to afflict the soul or humble the soul, her husband may establish it, or her husband may make it void. 14, but if her husband altogether hold his peace, if he says nothing, it adds kind of new meaning of speak now or forever hold your peace at her from day to day, then he establish all her vows and all her bonds which are upon her, he confirmeth them, because he held his peace at her in the day that he heard them. He has agreed, in other words, that her vow, with her vows, and it's all right with him. Verse 15. But if he shall in any ways make them void after that he hath heard them, in other words, a period of time goes by, a month we used, then he shall bear her iniquity. So whatever sin or trespass the woman would have been guilty for, and the required sin offering or trespass offering, or if not making that, bearing the punishment of the Lord, was not on the woman who made the vow, but on her husband, because he forbid her after a period of time had gone by. If he declared the vow void after 30 days that he learned of it, he became responsible and would bear the trespass or the sin or the punishment. Verse 16 to conclude the chapter. These are the statutes which the Lord commanded Moses between a man and his wife, between the father and his daughter, being yet in her youth in her father's house. And this implies obedience to the father and the husband over voluntary vows. So in this we see God again preparing the children of Israel to move into the promised land. He's, by addressing these things and fine-tuning the laws, it makes things clear to where people don't do something and then regret it later, such as making a vow that you did in a hasty manner. When we come back in our next lecture, we'll be going back a little bit to the subject of the earlier chapters where Balak tried to hire Balaam to curse Israel. And as we left off with that, Balak had told Balaam, you know, what have you done to me? Here I've paid you good money to curse Israel, and here you've altogether blessed them three times. Get on out of here and go home. Well, Balaam started toward home, the house, but obviously in our next lecture we learn that he did not go home. Balaam meets his Waterloo. The Midianites and the Moabites are paid back for seducing Israel into idolatry with their god, small g. Very important lecture. Don't miss it. We've got a short message. We'll ask you to listen a moment, won't you please?
2: 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Box 416, Gravette, Arkansas, 72736. Don't be deceived by Satan.
1: Welcome back to the Shepherd's Chapel Family Bible Study Hour. We're glad you could join back with us. Let's have the 800 number, please. 800-643-4645. That number good throughout Puerto Rico, the United States, and Canada. If you have a biblical question that you'd like to pose to possibly be answered on the air, feel free to call that number and leave your question. Please don't ask questions about a specific individual, denomination, or organization by name. We try to teach God's word in a positive manner. Throwing out negative about others by name serves no purpose. We simply won't do it. We'll let God's word do the teaching, the correcting, and the healing. If you're listening by shortwave radio or studying via the internet somewhere around the world that's unable to use that 800 number, your announcer at the end of the hour will give you our mailing address. Quite all right to mail your questions in. Got a prayer request? Well, we can do away with the telephone number. You don't need a telephone or a paper and pencil and a mailing address. Your Heavenly Father is there for you 24/7. I encourage you to make time to talk to Him each day. You know, your Father loves you. He may or may not love what you're doing or have been doing, but, you know, the price that His Son paid on the cross makes it to where we can go to Him with a repentant heart and ask for forgiveness, and our sins are wiped away. They're erased. They're blotted out, which means that it's like they never existed. So no need in walking around with a burden load of sin on your shoulders when His Son paid the price on the cross. We do have these prayer requests. Father, we come united as one in the name of Your Son, Jesus Christ. We ask You to look upon these, Father. You know their needs, the illnesses, Father, addictions, You know. If it is Your will, a special blessing on these, and we also lift up our military troops who are in harm's way around the world. Father, watch over, guide, direct, touch, heal in Yeshua Jesus' precious name. Amen, and thank You, Father. Let's get to some questions, see what's on the mind of folks. First up today, we have Tamara in Oklahoma. My question is, I've been divorced 15 years. I think it wasn't a good time in my life. That's what it is. I had nowhere to go except a person I worked with. Well, people are telling me I should get married because I'm sinning. The person doesn't know God, so I'm not sure where I should go in the Bible to get my answer from God. Well, I'd recommend 1 Corinthians chapter 7, and I take it you divorced, you didn't have anywhere else to go, but so that you're living with this man and friends are telling you now to get married. 1 Corinthians chapter 7 covers the relationship of a believer, man or woman, and a non-believer, man or woman. Bill in Missouri, will people who were famous in the flesh have any notoriety or any fame in the spirit body? No, I don't believe so. I believe that all will be equal children of God. Interesting question, though. Deborah in South Carolina, and thank you for your kind comments. My question is, would our Lord approve of me donating my shell body, in parentheses, to science when I die? I feel with all that's wrong with me, maybe doctors could help someone else. Thank you, Deborah. And there's nothing wrong with donating your flesh body once you're through with it to science, either that or to as a donor of organs, for example. Nothing wrong with that. We certainly will not ever need our flesh again. I know many people teach contrary to that, but they're teaching falsely. Who would want to go through the eternity in a flesh body that gets old, that becomes sick, when we have something much better? It's called our spiritual bodies. Nothing wrong with donating your body to research. Eugene from Texas, is it a sin to smoke cigarettes? Well, it's a sin against the flesh, as eating unclean animals is a sin against your flesh, but it does not affect your spirit. Charles in Nevada, what does it take to get a nation under God? Well, we are a nation under God, although we have some individuals that aren't under God. But all in all, we are a nation under God. And if you don't believe me, you should travel outside of the United States for any period of time. You'll learn that we are the greatest nation on earth, and we are one nation under God. They can't take that away from us. Thank you. You edified me. I am a U.S. Marine. Well, thank you for serving our country, and thank you. Rosa in North Carolina, please explain the sixth trump and when the Antichrist is released at the end of the millennium. Okay, well, the sixth trump is before the millennium, which obviously I hope you know occurs at the seventh trump. It's all often referred to in God's word as the Lord's day. One day with the Lord is 1,000 years. 1,000 years is one day. 2 Peter chapter 3, verse 8. You know, the sixth trump sounds before the seventh trump, and you might say, well, duh. But you would probably be surprised how many people don't know that the Antichrist is here before Jesus Christ. They simply are not taught. You know, Antichrist is destroyed before the end of the millennium, and a lot of people aren't aware of that. Revelation chapter 19, the false prophet who is the Antichrist and the beast, his one world political system, go into the lake of fire before the end of the millennium, before the great white throne judgment. It is Satan himself who will be here at the end of the millennium, and he's released for a short period of time, as it's written in what, Revelation chapter 20. But at the end of Revelation chapter 20, he goes into the lake of fire with all those who choose to stick with him. George in Ohio, where in the Bible does it talk about the first earth age? Well, in Genesis chapter 1, if you understand the Hebrew manuscripts, or you have a teacher that's capable of explaining the Hebrew manuscripts to you, there's a lot to do with the world ages in Genesis chapter 1. Jeremiah chapter 4 speaks of the first earth age quite a bit. 2 Peter chapter 3 speaks of the first earth and heaven age, and the third, which of course is in the future. We're currently in the second earth and heaven age. Revelation chapter 12 speaks of the events of the first earth age, and it's a parenthetical chapter. It goes all the way into the end of this period of time, the dispensation we're in now. You know, it sounds to me, George, like you need to order one of the CDs that's on our list of suggested studies for new students. It's called Three World Ages. On page 3 of every newsletter, the monthly newsletter that you receive when you request the Mark of the Beast from the chapel, there's a list of suggested studies for new students. And, you know, if you're new to studies with the chapel and you don't know what to study, that's a good place to start, that list of suggested studies for new students. It kind of gives you a good foundation on which to build your studies in the future. Sherry in Kentucky. Do you think I might could still be one of God's elect, even though I had to have someone tell me and make things clear to me? I don't know if I have eyes to see on my own, but I do know that Antichrist comes first, and after studying the scriptures for myself, I know that the rapture thing is not going to happen. We have to stand against Satan. Pastor, what do you think? Well, I think, you know, there's nothing wrong with someone explaining God's word to you. God promised he would send pastors and teachers. And there are many students of Shepherd's Chapel who plant seeds and lead people back to the Lord. So, you know, and you're asking, what do I think about you being one of the elect? As long as you understand God's overall plan and that the Antichrist comes first, you probably are one of God's elect. Doesn't matter how you came to that knowledge, but The fact that you have that knowledge is indication you're probably one of his elect. Doris in Kentucky, can the Antichrist bring up your past sins when you witness against him? I know God forgave me, but I also know Satan is the accuser. You got that right. And he will be accusing God's elect any chance he gets. You see, he doesn't like people, but you know, you really don't have to worry about what he has to say or doesn't say. Why? You see, it's not you who are going to be speaking anyway. The words are going to be given to you in that very hour, and it's the Holy Spirit who will speak through you. So even the gainsayers will be convinced by what the Holy Spirit speaks through you. So let Satan throw out his little accusations. Let them run off your back like water off a duck's back. What he thinks doesn't really matter much. You know, his time at that point in time is going to be very limited. He's going to be trying to take as many as he can into that lake of fire with him. Don't you be one of them. Patrick in California, what do you think about the new Strong's Complete Dictionary of Bible Words? I'm not sure what you have there. Now, there is an older set of the Strong's Dictionary, which is about a 10-volume, maybe even more than that, set of work by Dr. Strong, and that's a very valuable set of resources. On the Strong's Concordance, you want to be careful there because people are attempting to change certain parts. Be careful who's doing your translating for you. Make sure they're Christians because they start messing with Dr. Strong's original work, and there's a purpose behind it. On the Strong's Concordance, there are good works in the original works of Dr. Strong, and there are those that are purposely being changed. If you obtain a copy of the Strong's Concordance, I recommend that you get it from Shepherd's Chapel, and you can be assured that you're getting the work that has not been tampered with. As long as we can possibly keep that going, we will. Ben in Texas, a pastor told me that when you read the Bible, it is all about God, but is it possible that it can be directed towards the one reading it? Question. Like to show me the path that I should take? Well, absolutely. That's the reason that, and you know,

he will be the same tomorrow. Again, your relationship with God depends on your actions, not his. Gerald in Texas, answer, how can Pastor Arnold or Pastor Dennis answer questions if they're both deceased? Well, I'm Dennis, and let's see. Yep, I've still got her going there, so I'm not deceased, and you just got your question answered, and that proves that I'm not deceased, so that's how your questions are getting answered. I think that you probably mean Pastor Arnold had passed away and Pastor David Murray, that's my younger brother, was my younger brother. He passed away in July of 2013. Pastor Arnold Murray passed away February the 12th of 2014. So, but we're going to keep on plowing here at the chapel as long as the Lord wants us to. John in California, is there any scripture about body piercing or tattooing? Well, Leviticus chapter 19, verse 28 tells us that you shall not make any cuttings in your flesh for the dead, nor print any marks upon you. Now, I think that that probably means that you're not to print any marks upon you for the dead, just as it means you're not to make any cuttings in your flesh for the dead. Why? Because that's what the heathen did, and God did not want his people, Israel, participating in heathen activities. Greg in Kentucky, where in the Bible can I find the Last Supper? Well, several places, but my favorite, I guess, is Luke chapter 22, begin with about verse 7 and continue on. Chaz in South Carolina, is there any scripture that backs up that Easter is a pagan holiday? Easter, the word Easter actually should not be in the Bible. You'll only find it one time in the book of Acts. And it's a bad translation there because you see the Greek word that's translated from is Pascha, which is Passover. And why should Christians be concerned with Passover? Because in 1 Corinthians chapter 5, verses 6 and 7, Jesus Christ became our Passover. Just as the blood of the Lamb in Exodus chapter 12 caused the death angel to pass over the homes of the Israelites, the blood of Jesus Christ causes the death angel, that Satan, to pass over us. Satan has the power of death, but with Christ we have the victory over death. Oh, death, where is thy sting? Grave, where is thy victory? 1 Corinthians chapter 15, verse 53, 54, 55. I have no name. Let's see what we got here. My question is concerning that you stated there was no flesh in the first earth age. But in the Companion Bible, I recalculated that the second earth age began with Adam and Eve, and Cain had to go to another place to find a wife. So how could that be that there is no one at all at the end of the first earth age? Well, you're confused about the second earth age. You think it began with Adam and Eve when indeed it began before Adam and Eve. Get your Bible out, open up to Genesis chapter 1 in verses 26, 27, 28. You find that God created man there. In Genesis chapter 2 is where he created Adam, Eth-Ha-Adam in the Hebrew language, and that is where. And when Cain was expelled from the Garden of Eden, he went east into the land of Nod. Now, wait a minute. How could there already be a land named after some dude named Nod when Adam and Eve were the first people on earth? Adam and Eve weren't the first people on earth if you do what I asked you to and read Genesis chapter 1. Not only did he go east into the land of Nod, he took a wife there. And you read Cain's genealogy in Genesis chapter 4, Adam's in Genesis chapter 5, you won't find Cain in Adam's genealogy.

0: Why is that? Because Cain was not Adam's son. Michael in North Carolina, do you believe mental illness is the same as demon possession? Absolutely not. There's a big difference between mental illness and demon possession. And someone who has mature in Christianity has the discernment to be able to tell when someone is mentally ill and differentiate between those who are demon possessed. And do you believe in taking medication for mental illness? And the answer is you should take prescriptions that a medical doctor has prescribed for you, always. James in North Carolina, please tell me how many different races were there? Well, just as many as we have today. You see, it's biologically impossible for a man and a woman of the same race to have a child that is of a different race. That just does not compute. That doesn't work. So there were just as many races to begin with as there are today. Why, again, Adam and Eve weren't the first people on earth. God created the races on the sixth day, Adam and Eve on the eighth day. Gina in California, Gina did something that she's concerned now might be earned her an automatic trip to hell. You know, let me answer your question this way, Gina. There's only one unforgivable sin. And it isn't possible at this point in time that anyone has committed the unforgivable sin. My advice to you would be to repent of what you feel like you've done wrong and ask for God's forgiveness. Matthew, who is this here? Philip in Arizona, Matthew 16:19, and you quote, "And I will give unto you the keys of the kingdom of heaven, and whatsoever thou shalt bind on earth shall be bound in heaven, and whatsoever thou shalt loose on earth shall be loosed in heaven." Please explain. Well, the keys that are being referenced there by Christ are the key of David. You can read about that in Genesis chapter 3, the key that unlocks doors that no man can shut and shuts doors that no man can open. It's knowing who the Kenites are and that Jesus Christ came through David. That's the key of David. I'm out of time. I love you all a great deal because you enjoy studying God's Word in depth. You know that letter that God wrote to you, the Bible, is to you from your Heavenly Father, and it makes His day when He sees you reading it. We are brought to you by your tithes and offerings. If we've helped you, help us keep coming to you and to reach out to others who are lost in this world of darkness. Most important this, though, you stay in His Word every day. Every day in your Father's Word is a good day, even with trouble. Do you know why? Because Jesus is the living Word.
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The Mark of the Beast on CD is our free introductory offer to you. 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You need to know what the Mark of the Beast is. As it's written in Revelation chapter 13, verse 8, many will be deceived. Christ said in Mark 13, 23, "Behold, I have foretold you all things." 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Don't be deceived by Satan.

0: Welcome to the Shepherd's Chapel Network Family Bible Study Hour with Pastor Dennis Murray. Wisdom is understanding God's Word. Pastor Murray's unique teaching approach brings God's Word alive with meaning as he takes you on a chapter-by-chapter, verse-by-verse study of God's letter to you, the Bible. And now, here is Pastor Dennis Murray.
1: Good day to you. God bless you. Welcome to Shepherd's Chapel. Welcome to this Family Bible Study Hour. Ready to get back into our Father's Word here at the chapel? We invite you to get your Bible and join us if you care to. We're going to pick it up today, this fantastic book of Judges, chapter 12, verse 1. And in our last lecture, we learned a very important lesson about making vows to our Heavenly Father. You want to be careful when you start making vows to Him. You know, if you make a vow, He expects you to keep it. And we saw in our last lecture, Jephthah vowed a vow unto the Lord that if God would deliver the Ammonites into his hand in battle, that whatever came through the doors of his home when he returned in peace, he would sacrifice to the Lord. And we had a discussion at length in our last lecture about what that actually meant. Did Jephthah actually, and much to his chagrin, I should have said, it was his only child, his daughter, who came through the doorway on his return to home after God did deliver the Ammonites into the hand of Jephthah and Israel. But he vowed that vow, and does that mean that he took her life? He vowed that he would offer her as a burnt offering. I don't believe that he did. Number one, the people of Israel did not make human sacrifice at this point in time, this early on. There were some of the judges of Judah who did offer their children through the fire to Molech, but that was centuries past this time. In verse 39 of the previous chapter, it stated that he did according to his vow all that he vowed, and she knew no man. That indicates that he did not kill her. She simply remained a virgin the rest of her life. In other words, Jephthah dedicated her to the worship of the Lord at the tabernacle, no doubt. But be careful with your vows. Now, we're going to conclude the rule of Jephthah, the judge of Israel, in this lecture today. In fact, is we're going to move through the next three judges after Jephthah very quickly. In fact, is we'll get started on our final judge that's recorded in the history of the book of Judges in our lesson today. So let's ask that word of wisdom in Yeshua's precious name. Father, we ask you to open eyes, open ears this day. We pick it up, Judges chapter 12, verse 1, and it reads, "And the men of Ephraim gathered themselves together and went northward." Check out this word, northward. It's actually a town, Tsaphon in the Hebrew tongue. It was allotted to Gad, the tribe of Gad, on the east side of the Jordan in Joshua chapter 13, verse 27. "And said unto Jephthah, Wherefore passest thou over to fight against the children of Ammon, and didst not call us to go with thee? We will burn thine house upon thee with fire." Wow, the Ephraimites are acting like Jephthah and his are the enemy. Where were they when Jephthah was fighting the enemy? It should have been a common enemy, the Ammonites. Ephraim was always jealous for power, and there was always a struggle. Ephraim would go on in later centuries to become the largest of the northern 10 tribes. In fact, as when you said Ephraim, that was a figure of speech, if you will, that meant the 10 tribes to the north. But there was an ongoing jealousy between Ephraim and especially Judah as far as who was the most powerful, who should reign over the other tribes of Israel. etc. Now, this is not the first time that Ephraim has done this. You remember back in chapter 8, when Gideon was delivering Israel from the Midianites, the Ephraimites pulled the same thing. They came up to Gideon after the fighting was over, or should have been over, and started criticizing him for not calling them. You remember Gideon did a really nice job of using psychology. You remember he said, "What? You guys, we didn't do anything compared to what you guys did. We only put them on the run. You're the ones who really kicked Midianite's tail. You killed Oreb and Zeb." And let's see if Jephthah can use psychology to talk some sense into the Ephraimites this time. Verse 2, "And Jephthah said unto them, I and my people were at great strife with the children of Ammon. And when I called you," whoa, they said, "How come you didn't call?" He did call. They didn't answer. "Ye delivered me not out of their hands." Again, he called, but they didn't answer. And, "Well, why are you threatening me now?" is what Jephthah said, "when the fighting's over." Verse 3. "And when I saw that you delivered me not," this addressed to the Ephraimites, "I put my life in my hands and passed over against the children of Ammon." He crossed the river Jordan. "And the Lord delivered them into my hand. Wherefore then are ye come up unto me this day to fight against me?" Where were you when I was fighting what should have been our common enemy? Now, you know, when I asked you to pass over the Jordan and fight the Ammonites, you didn't come. Now you're fighting, you're crossing over the Jordan, coming into my land and threatening to burn down my house on my head. Where were you when we were fighting the enemy? "Then Jephthah gathered together all the men of Gilead," that's the tribes of Gad, Reuben, and half Manasseh, all the land of Israel on the east side of Jordan, "and fought with Ephraim. And the men of Gilead smote Ephraim, because they said, Ye Gileadites are fugitives of Ephraim among the Ephraimites and among the Manassites." This kind of loses it in the translation, what this fugitives, it means strays. It's an insult. And what he's saying, the Ephraimites have said to them, are you are men of no name to the Gileadites, dwelling among the great two nations of Ephraim and Manasseh. Now, God does not like civil war. He did not like the people of Israel fighting against other Adamic peoples such as Ammon and Moab and Edom, but he especially did not like it when the tribes of Israel were fighting amongst themselves. But Jephthah is in the right here. They highly insulted him. He tried to talk some sense into them and say, hey, I did call you, you didn't answer. But then they further insulted him with the, you are fugitives among Ephraim and among the Ephraimites and among the Manassites. Verse 5. "And the Gileadites took the passages." Now this word passages should have been translated fords or crossings of the river Jordan, shallow areas where the river was more easily crossed than other areas. So maybe the water slowed down, the currents a bit. "But the Gileadites took the passages, the fords of Jordan, before the Ephraimites." In other words, the Ephraimites had crossed over Jordan onto the east side and were threatening Jephthah and his, and now they're taking a thumping, so they were trying to get back across the Jordan back into their land, in other words. "And it was so that when those Ephraimites which were escaped said, Let me go over, that the men of Gilead said unto them, Art thou an Ephraimite? If he said nay, if he said no, now there's going to be a test to see if he was actually an Ephraimite or not. Verse 6. Then said they unto him, Say now Shibboleth. And he said Sibboleth, for he could not frame to pronounce it right. Then they took him and slew him at the passages or the fords of Jordan. And there fell at that time of the Ephraimites 42,000. Now, if you have a companion Bible, Bullinger makes a note that I agree with, that this number mentioned of the Ephraimites is 2,040, not 42,000 as you might read it. You see, there weren't that many. Ephraim did grow into the largest tribe of the 10 northern tribes, but it wasn't as such at this point, this period of time. In Numbers chapter 26, verse 37, which was only a few hundred, maybe 300 years, give or take a year or two, before this point in time, Ephraim only had 32,500. So doubtful that they would have had that many by this point in time. Now this Shibboleth and Sibboleth, what the deal there was, the Ephraimites could not frame their mouths to make an SH sound. So when they were ordered to say Shibboleth, which by the way, if you translate it, means stream or flood, ironic that they're at the Jordan, but they could not frame their mouth to make the SH sound, and it came out Sibboleth instead of Shibboleth. And then the people of Gilead would know that the person was lying if they said they weren't of Ephraim, but they couldn't say Shibboleth. And that might seem odd to you, but if you've studied languages at all, you know that certain languages make sounds that other languages don't. In Europe, German, I've studied German considerably, and there are some guttural sounds that are required to be made to speak the German language. And they're quite difficult for an English speaker, for example, to master. Now, of course, the Ephraimites were speaking the same language as the Gileadites, but that shouldn't surprise us either. If you take someone from New York and you put them in the mountains of Kentucky, the people of Kentucky are going to have a hard time understanding the New Yorker, and believe me, the New Yorker is going to have a hard time understanding the people from Kentucky. It's called accents, and we have them in our country. They have them in Israel. Verse 7. And Jephthah judged Israel 6 years. Then died Jephthah the Gileadite and was buried in one of the cities of Gilead, no doubt Mizpah, which was his home. Now, the judges, to translate the word judges, is shofetim, which means to rule. The prime of that word is shafat, a verb that means to set things right and rule. Jephthah was truly a good judge. And in fact, is in the book of Hebrews, when Paul is writing the faith chapter, Hebrews chapter 11, he thinks of this one Jephthah and as one who, an example of one who had a considerable amount of faith. No doubt Jephthah was a spiritual man in that he made that vow to God, but he was a good judge. Now, we have 7 verses remaining in this chapter 12, and in that 7 verses, we're going to cover 3 additional judges. Verse 8. And after him, Ibzan of Bethlehem judged Israel. Now, this would not have been Bethlehem, Judah. There was also a Bethlehem in Zebulun, which was allotted to Zebulun, obviously, in Joshua chapter 19, verse 15. Ibzan, if you translate it, means illustrious. Now, as far as numbering the number of judges in this book, if you count Abimelech, which I prefer not to count Abimelech, he was self-promoted. God did not raise him up, but this would be judge number 9, verse 9. And he had 30 sons and 30 daughters, whom he sent abroad. In other words, he sent his daughters abroad to be wives, and took in 30 daughters from abroad for his sons. And he judged Israel 7 years. Now, this word abroad can be applied to the meaning foreigners. And if that were the case, that would be a strict no-no concerning God's law. Deuteronomy chapter 7, God instructed the people of Israel, when you move into the promised land, you don't take wives of the Gentiles to your sons. You don't give your daughters to their sons. That was the start of all the trouble in the book of Judges to begin with. The people didn't do what God said. They didn't wipe out the Canaanites. They did give their daughters to their sons to wife and took their daughters to their sons to wife. And time again, it happened over and over and over. What happened? They started worshiping the gods of the Gentiles. God knew that would happen. Verse 10. Then died Ibzan and was buried at Bethlehem. Bethlehem in Zebulun, which was his home. No matter where an Israelite died, for the most part, when they died, they took their corpse back to their birthplace and buried them there with their ancestors, being the point. Verse 11. And after him, Elon, a Zebulunite, also of Zebulun, judged Israel, and he judged Israel 10 years. We had 3 verses for Ibzan. We're going to have 2 verses for Elon. Elon, if you translate it, means oak, and he would be number 10 of the 12 judges that I think were appointed by God in the history recorded in the book of Judges. Now, all three of these, Ibzan, Elon, and Abdon, the three that we're covering here in a hurry, if you have a reference Bible, take note that it's thought that these were civil judges, and also in northeast Israel. In other words, most likely on the northeastern part of the proper, on the west side of Jordan, in that it's in Zebulun. Zebulun, of course, one of the tribes on the west side of Jordan. Verse 12, and Elon the Zebulunite died and was buried in Aijalon in the country of Zebulun. Now, not much to say about Ibzan, Elon, or Abdon, which not necessarily is not a bad thing in itself. It would be much worse to have chapters written about a judge in a negative light than it would be to write a few verses in a positive light. It appears that these three at least kept the people from falling back into idolatry, because nothing is said about God raising up an enemy to oppress the nation while these three were reigning as judge. And after him, Abdon, the son of Hillel, a Pirathonite, judged Israel. Now, Pirathon was in Ephraim, but Abdon means servile or humble, if you translate it. This would be judge number 11 of the 12 recorded in the history of the book of Judges, appointed by God. Verse 14, and he had 40 sons and 30 nephews that rode on 70 ass colts. This is a sign of wealth. And he judged Israel 8 years. Now, this word nephews in the Hebrew It's actually sons' sons. You see, there is no word in the Hebrew language for grandson or granddaughter or grandmother or grandfather, for that matter. So that's the reason this nephews crept in. It wasn't his nephews. It was he had 40 sons and 30 grandsons. And Abdon, the son of Hillel, the Pirathonite, died and was buried in Pirathon in the land of Ephraim in the mount of the Amalekites. Verse 13, now we get to chapter 13, where the quite lengthy history. Now we had seven verses there that covered three judges. Our last, 12th and final judge recorded in the history of the book of Judges is Samson. And we're going to see quite a bit. In fact, chapters 13 through 16 cover the life of Samson. Then the final chapters 17 through 21 don't deal with judges of Israel, but deal with what the circumstances, what was going on in Israel during the time of the reign of the judges, which covered approximately a 400-year period of time. Samson, our 12th and final judge, 12 in biblical numerics is governmental perfection. 13 is, if we had left Abimelech in our count of judges, is chaos and rebellion. Chapter 13, verse 1, let's go with it. And the children of Israel did evil again in the sight of the Lord. And this evil has the article in the languages, meaning it should be translated, the people of Israel, the children of Israel, did the evil, which means they fell back into idolatry, worshiping the gods of foreigners. And the Lord delivered them into the hand of the Philistines 40 years. 40 years, 40 in biblical numerics is probation. And this was the longest captivity of all the judges. Does that indicate that the people fell off into worse idolatry than others? Well, God certainly put a lot of oppression on them. 40 years is a long time to have another nation basically telling you what to do at every turn. Verse 2. And there was a certain man of Zorah, of the family of the Danites, of the tribe of Dan, whose name was Manoah, which means rest, if you translate. And his wife was barren and bare not. The mother of Samson remains nameless. Why? I don't know. That's what God's word said. But I want to make a point here about how often, when a very important person was to be born, was the mother barren. Think back. You've got Abraham and Sarah. Excuse me. Sarah, of course, was 89 years old. Abraham, 99 years old when Isaac was conceived. Sarah was barren up until that point in time, and they certainly would have considered themselves past the age of childbearing. Now, but my point here is that with God, all things are possible. Divine intervention can bring about miraculous conceptions. You had Jacob and Rachel. Rachel was barren. You had Hannah, the mother of Samuel, was barren. In the New Testament, you have Zechariah and Elizabeth, the mother and father of John the Baptist. Elizabeth was barren. So God can, with God, all things are possible. Verse 3. And the angel of the Lord, now that's the Lord himself. You see, he's in a different dimension than we are in. And unless God wants someone in the flesh to see him, you're not going to see him. He could be in the same room with you and you wouldn't be able to see him. We can't see into that dimension. The angel of the Lord is a means where God can manifest himself to where a human being in the flesh can see him. The angel of the Lord appeared unto the woman, to Manoah's wife, and said unto her, Behold now, thou art barren, and bearest not, but thou shalt conceive and bear a son. Again, miraculous intervention on the part of our Heavenly Father. Verse 4, Now therefore beware, be careful to follow these instructions. I pray thee, and drink not wine nor strong drink, and eat not anything any unclean thing. While carrying this child, you're to remain healthy. In other words, verse 5, For lo, thou shalt conceive and bear a son, and no razor shall come on his head. For the child shall be a Nazarite unto God from the womb, and he shall begin to deliver Israel out of the hand of the Philistines. And note, he will begin to deliver Israel out of the oppression of the Philistines. That work would be completed by Samuel. By the way, I said Samson, our last judge, that's recorded in the book of Judges. You see, Eli and Samuel both are called judges of Israel, but that's in 1 Samuel, not in the book of Judges. Now, a Nazarite, and by the way, the vows of a Nazarite you'll find in Numbers chapter 6. A man or a woman was allowed to take the vows of a Nazarite. It could be for a specified period of time. In this case, it's for life. From the womb, we see that Samson was to live the vow of a Nazarite. Now, that had certain meanings. We saw some of that when the angel of the Lord instructed the wife of Manoah not to take strong drink or drink wine. A Nazarite was not to drink anything from the vine. No alcoholic beverages, was not to eat of the vine, meaning raisins. Raisin cakes were quite a delicacy at this period of time. Also, a Nazarite was not to cut their hair, whether man or woman, through the entire period. If you, for example, took the vow of a Nazarite for 10 years, you didn't cut your hair for 10 years. But at the end of that vow, the hair was cut off and offered as an offering to the Lord on the altar of burnt offering. I think the fact that Samson was a Nazarite from birth was an indication from God to the nation of Israel. And that message that God wanted to get across to them was that deliverance from the oppression of the Philistines depends on your straightening up and a complete surrender to the Lord, which was what a Nazarite was seen, a surrender to the Lord, and that they gave up what was considered anything sensual or things that were like the wine, for example, and the raisins and the grapes. All of that was satisfying in the ways of the world, sensual pleasures, if you will, and they were to forfeit that. Verse 6. Then the woman came and told her husband, saying, A man of God came unto me, and this was her perception that it was a prophet who came to her, not the angel of the Lord himself. And his countenance was like the countenance of an angel of God, countenance you could think of as appearance, very terrible, and this is a terrible translation. This means awe-inspiring, awesome. But I asked him not whence he was, neither told he me his name. I didn't think to ask him where he was from And you know, Manoah, I didn't catch his name either. Verse 7, but he, this is the angel of the Lord, said unto me, behold, thou shalt conceive and bear a son, and now drink no wine nor strong drink, neither eat any unclean thing. For the child shall be a Nazarite to God from the womb to the day of his death. And notice when she was telling her husband about that, or I should say, they didn't say anything there about the cutting of hair as in the previous verses, where verse 5, where it said that no razor was to come on his head. And this here, she's recanting this, what the angel of the Lord told her to Manoah. She left out the part about the razor. Verse 8. Then Manoah entreated the Lord and said, O my Lord, let the man of God which thou didst send come again unto us and teach us what we shall do unto the child that shall be born. Now, he didn't question the conception. You see, she had been barren and not able to have children. So this was good news to both Manoah and his wife, no doubt. But we see an expression of faith on Manoah's part there. He didn't question that she was going to conceive. He's saying, you know, we want to know more about, obviously this is a very important child, and we want to know more about what we're supposed to do. Verse 9, and God hearkened to the voice of Manoah, and the angel of God came again unto the woman as she sat in the field. But Manoah, her husband, was not with her. His wife will make certain that Manoah sees this prophet of God, as her perception is this time. Verse 10, and the woman made haste and ran, showed her husband, and said unto him, behold, the man hath appeared unto me that came unto me the other day. Manoah, hurry, he's back. I want you to see him this time for sure. Verse 11, and Manoah arose and went after his wife, and came to the man, and said unto him, art thou the man that spakest unto the woman, my wife, in other words? And he said, I am. You know that if you've studied with the chapel any length of time at all. When Moses was first instructed by God that he was going to deliver Israel out of the bondage to the Egyptians, and he told Moses, I want you to go down and tell the people of Israel this and that and this and that. And Moses said, you know, those people are going to think I'm crazy. Who am I supposed to say sent me? And the Lord said, you tell them, I am that I am sent you. Iyah Asha Iyah in the Hebrew language, which means I will be what I want to be. I will become what I want to become. So don't miss the next lecture. We'll see the angel of the Lord making a miraculous departure from Manoah and his wife after they commune together about how they're to order the life of this young child, Samson. Don't miss the next lecture. We got a short message. We'll ask you to listen a moment, won't you please?
2: The Mark of the Beast on CD is our free introductory offer to you. 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You need to know what the Mark of the Beast is. As it's written in Revelation chapter 13, verse 8, many will be deceived. There is no need for you to be deceived. Christ said in Mark 13, 23, behold, I have foretold you all things. Jesus indeed told us how not to be deceived, and Pastor Arnold Murray takes you on a step-by-step study of God's Word concerning this critical subject, the Mark of the Beast. 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
1: Welcome back. We're glad you could join back with us. Let's have the 800 number, please. 800-643-4645. If you have a prayer request that you'd like to, a question that you'd like to pose to be answered on the air, you feel free to call that number and leave your question. Please try to keep your questions of a biblical nature, and we ask that you not ask questions about a specific individual, denomination, or organization by name. We try to teach God's Word in a positive manner. Throwing out negative about others by name serves no purpose. We simply won't do it. We'll let God's Word do the teaching, the correcting, and the healing. If you're studying via the Internet somewhere around the world and unable to use that 800 number, your announcer at the end of the hour will give you our mailing address. Quite all right to mail your questions in, being the point. Got a prayer request? Well, we can do away with the telephone number. You don't need that. You don't need a mailing address. Your Heavenly Father is there for you 24/7. I encourage you to make time each day to talk to Him. I don't think you have a lot of competition these days. It seems like everyone is so busy making a living, you know, running here, running there. They don't have time for God. You're special to your Heavenly Father because you make time for Him each day. Let Him know that you love Him. Blessings always follow. We do have these prayer requests. Father, we come united as one in the name of Your Son, Jesus Christ. Father, You know their needs, Father. Loss of loved ones, Father. Illness in families, financial difficulties. You know, Father, if it is Your will, we ask a special blessing on each of these, Father. Those who've lost loved ones, we pray that the Comforter will be with them. And we ask also lift up our military troops who are in harm's way around the world, Father. Watch over, guide, direct, touch, heal in Jesus' precious name. Amen and thank you, Father. All right, let's get to some questions. See what's on the mind of folks around the country. We have Benny in Alabama first up. And Benny asks, will you please explain how the rich man went to paradise to wait judgment? Luke 16:23. It says he lifted up his eyes and being in torment, and he begged Lazarus to touch his tongue with one drop of water, for I am tormented in this flame. I like your teaching the word very much, but don't agree on everything. Well, that's all right. We can agree to disagree as long as it's not a salvation issue. It shouldn't really matter. You know, and you've got a different translation Bible than we use here, because you mentioned the word hell. There's a gulf in heaven, and it's separated by, you can't traverse from one side to the other. It's what happened there in Luke chapter 16 was the Lazarus went to the good side of the gulf. He was in the bosom of Abraham, and the rich man went to the wrong side of the gulf. If you have an Apocrypha, make a note of 2 Esdras chapter 7, verse 77 and the following verses, and it gives even a better description of what it's like on the wrong side of the gulf. But the reason the rich man was tormented, and of course the water that he wanted just a drop of, was the living water, which is Jesus Christ. It was too late at that point in time. And he was in torment because it was too late at that point in time. And he asked, well, you know, let me go back and warn my brothers, because if one was raised from the dead, they would surely listen to him. And of course, Jesus was raised from the dead and people wouldn't hear him. I did a message years ago called The Gulf, if you would be interested in ordering that. Sally in Wisconsin, where in the Bible does it tell me to get spirits out of my house, or how to get spirits out of my house? Well, James chapter 5, verse 14 tells us that if one of us as a human being is sick, to go to the elders and anoint with oil. And of course, the oil is olive oil. And it's the same with your house. If your house is sick, you need to anoint it as well. And how do you do that? Well, you obtain go to any grocery store and obtain some 100% virgin olive oil. I recommend that you take a small amount of it in a small vial. Your pharmacist would probably be happy to sell you a small empty vial that you could place some of the oil in. Then in prayer, you ask God to bless that oil and tell him that you'll only use it in obedience to him. Then you can use the rest of the oil for, it has good medicinal purposes. It's very good for the skin. It also can be used in cooking. But then to anoint your home, you would take the blessed oil, a small amount of it on your index finger, anoint the doorpost if you wish. You can anoint your windows if you wish, and order all negative and evil out of your home. And this is the most important thing, in the name of Jesus Christ. As it's written in Luke chapter 10, verses 17 and 18, the disciples came back joyous to the Lord and said, even the devils have to listen to us when we command them in your name. That's the most important thing. Remember to do it in the name of Jesus Christ. And then fill your home with Jesus Christ. If your home's filled with the Holy Spirit and Jesus Christ, the evil spirits won't want anything to do with you. Noreen in California. Hi, Dennis. Good to have you back on the live broadcast. Thank you. It's good to be back. On November 8th, you ran Arnold doing Hebrews chapter 11. During the question segment, a viewer asked, can Satan rule the weather? Arnold replied, absolutely not. Satan can only do what God allows him to do. I have previously heard both of you say, don't underestimate Satan. He will come here with extraordinary powers. With the snap of a finger, he will be able to make lightning come down from heaven or make a car spin on its nose. These both seem extraordinary to me, or even miraculous. I wish you and all the folks there at Shepherd's Chapel a most wonderful new year, and thank you, Noreen, for your kind thoughts. Satan is supernatural, and I would not put controlling the weather out of his reach. But always remember, we have power over him in the name of Jesus Christ. I just mentioned Luke chapter 10, verses 17 and 18. Rebuke him in the name of Jesus Christ, and you have power over him. Does Satan have the power to snap his fingers and make lightning come down from heaven? Revelation chapter 13 tells us as such. Mike in Nevada, thanks for the teaching. You're welcome. 1 Peter chapter 3, verse 20. Why is it written to seem like there were eight souls only on the ark? And you put nice 2018 broadcast, a chip off the old block, exclamation points. Well, thank you for that. Sometimes I feel like a pimple on an elephant's posterior as far as my abilities compared to that of Pastor Arnold, but be that as it may, God will use whomsoever he chooses. there were eight Adamic souls on the ark, is the reason 1 Peter chapter 3, verse 20 reads that way. And they were, we know who they were. They were Noah, his wife, Noah's three sons, and their wives. And why were they chosen to be on the ark? We can learn that in Genesis chapter 6. They were perfect in their generations. That means that they had not mixed with the fallen angels, the Nephilim. That's the reason they got on the ark. Terry in California, I have worries about good works. I take care of my mom. She is blind and 80 years old. I am disabled and 63 years old, and live in a small mountain community. I give gifts and food to the homeless drug addicts. when I can, but none want to hear the gospel. I don't know if I have ever brought anyone to the Lord. Will Jesus count me taking care of my mom as good works? We never got along, but I'm an only child and none of her siblings will help her. Thank you for the good service and the staff too. Well, thank you for that. Yes, caring for an elderly relative or an elderly person who needs your help is considered good works, especially if you, as you mentioned, are handicapped yourself. That those are good works. You know, we are a many-membered body, and it takes different skills, different talents, different gifts, the spiritual gifts that our Heavenly Father gives. Not everyone is intended to be an evangelist and bring people to the Lord, as you mentioned. Pearl in South Dakota, how do you think we transfigure when we die? Do you think it's painful? We don't transfigure when we die. There were only less than a handful of people in the entire Bible that did transfigure. Enoch is one, Elijah another, I believe Moses, and then of course Jesus transfigured. And he showed three of his disciples in Matthew chapter 17. That's where he appeared, Jesus did, in his transfigured body. What he was doing was preparing the disciples for his departure from the earth, his crucifixion and his resurrection from the dead. But his body did not see, the body of Jesus Christ, did not see corruption as King David's body saw, as your body will see and my body will see unless the Lord returns before we die. Our flesh returns to the earth from which it came. Your spirit returns to your Heavenly Father from which it came. Doug in Arkansas, do you believe we'll have kings and queens in the third age? Yes. Read Revelation chapter 21, verse 24. That's well into the eternity, the third earth and heaven age, that's to say. And we have kings on earth, the nations there in there, the ethnos. And I believe Melchizedek will be there as well. He's a king, as you know. In fact, Melka means king. Zedek means the elect, king of the elect. So yes, we'll have kings. We'll have the King of Kings and the Lord of Lords there as well. Revelation chapter 19 will document. Elaine from Vermont, how will we travel in the third age? Do you think we will travel the universe? Yes, I do. I believe we'll have the ability

0: one of the finer vehicles available as a reward, and for all his years of serving the Lord, teaching the Word. That was his wish, to have one of those vehicles. Ronnie from Arkansas, Luke chapter 2, verse 46. In the Nelson Bible, it says, teacher. King James says, doctor. Please help. Thank you for your teaching. Well, that's why you want to work with a King James Version Bible rather than other translations. If you have questions, you can look it up in your Strong's Concordance. And if you look up the word that you're wrestling with, you'll find that in the Strong's Concordance, you'll find that it's the Greek word 1320, didaskalos, which means in the King James Version, it's translated doctor, master, teacher. So you can see where Nelson got their translation. Doesn't really matter. Pat in Indiana, thank you for your kind comments. I do not understand about the two witnesses and where the Antichrist comes from. Germany, ? God bless you all. The Antichrist is cast out of heaven. And you can read about that in Revelation chapter 12, verse 6, in the following verses. And we learn there that Satan and his angels war against Michael, the archangel, and his angels. Michael prevails and casts Satan and his angels out onto earth. That's when the Antichrist will be here. The two witnesses, you can read about in Revelation chapter 11 for one place, and it states there that they will be here for a period of time before the Antichrist appears. What will their main function be? Well, they'll be communicating God's plan to the elect. They're called the sons of oil in Zechariah chapter 4, and the olive trees in Revelation chapter 11. And the oil, always symbolic of truth, they're going to be pumping that truth to God's elect while the Antichrist is here on earth. Nina in Connecticut, and I'm having trouble finding where your question starts. Matthew chapter 22, verses 36 through 40. Scripture explains all the laws and prophets hang on these two commandments. Therefore, have all the other laws and commandments been abolished, or are they carried over on these two commandments? The Mosaic Law, the Law of Moses. Well, one, the first commandment listed there in Matthew chapter 22, verse 36 and the following verses, is to love the Lord your God with all your heart. Now, that covers the first five commandments. The first five commandments, as you find in Exodus chapter 20, you'll find have to do with man's relationship with God. The second that you find in Matthew 22, verse 36 and the following verses is, love thy neighbor as thyself. The last five commandments in Exodus chapter 20 have to do with man's relationship with man. So in essence, those two, the Ten Commandments are abbreviated in those two commandments. You follow with the second question, should Christians support celebration of the holidays, or are these all pagan holidays? Well, if you're talking about Christmas, we celebrate Christmas as the conception date of Jesus Christ. The Word became flesh. The only other religious holiday that we celebrate here at Shepherd's Chapel is Passover, and that is translated incorrectly only one time in the book of Acts as Easter, and it should have been translated Passover, Pascha, in the languages. Charles in North Carolina, how would you know if you are one of God's elect? Okay, good question. If you understand God's overall plan. Primarily, you'd have to know that the Antichrist comes first before Jesus returns. That you probably are one of God's elect. If you understand the three world ages, Paul described the three world ages as the mystery of God. And if you don't understand the three world ages, you're never going to understand God's word. You're not going to be one of God's elect, I don't believe. Gil from Virginia, your question and answer, and you give a date I'm not going to mention. Someone asked, did Eve and the serpent have sexual relations? And you said yes. I think you referred to Genesis chapter 3, verse 15. If they did, who were Eve and the serpent's children? Adam and Eve had Cain and Abel. Well, there you're mistaken. You see, Cain was not Adam's child. You'll find Adam's genealogy in Genesis chapter 5. Cain's not there. Cain's genealogy is totally separate, and you'll find it in Genesis chapter 4. Genesis chapter 3 verse 16 makes it very clear that Eve conceived, and God said, I'm going to greatly multiply your conception. You follow, the serpent was a fallen angel. Angels don't have sexual relations with humans. And you mentioned Matthew 22:30 and Mark 13, but oh yes, they do. That's what was going on in Genesis chapter 6 when the sons of God, as they're called there, that's the angels, came to earth. They saw the daughters of Adam. They liked what they saw. They went into them, and children were the result, Geber, giants in the Hebrew language. I'm out of time. I want you all to know that I love you a great deal. Why? Because you enjoy studying God's word in depth. You know what? It makes your father's day when he looks down and he sees you studying the letter that he wrote to you. It makes his day, and blessings always follow. We are brought to you by your tithes and offerings. If we've helped you, help us keep coming to you and to reach out to others who are lost in this world of darkness. There's one thing that's most important, though, and it's this. You stay in his word every day. Every day in your Father's word is a good day, even with trouble. You know why? It's because Jesus, Yeshua, he is the living word.
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The Mark of the Beast on CD is our free introductory offer to you. What is the Mark of the Beast? 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Christ said in Mark 13:23, "Behold, I have foretold you all things." 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

Warned of Almighty God. Warned of God will be the subject of this lecture. You know, there is a Greek word that kre med idzo. It's a very special word. It's only used a very few times in the New Testament. And it means a divinely intimate visit from Almighty God. That, as it did say, divine, okay. And any time this happens, he has a real special reason. And what it shows is that he controls. A lot of people don't believe, but they should, because he does control. Many times when things with God's elect, they find themselves in positions, there's a reason for it. And our Father, he knows that reason. So let's, if you would, open your Bibles to the great book of Luke. And we're going to go to Luke chapter 2. This is at the birth of Christ. But there was an old man there in the temple. And he was given a message. And this Greek word, kre mit idzo, was utilized here in this place. It means to reveal, to command, to admonish, or even for God to speak. This one word means all those things. So it's according as Father chooses to make something known to someone, which part of that he would utilize. So let's check it out, if we may, in verse 25 of Luke chapter 2. Let's pick up on it. And behold, there was a man in Jerusalem whose name was Simon, and that means a hearing. And the same man was just and devout, this is important, waiting for the consolation of Israel, and the Holy Spirit was upon him. This word always comes with prayer. Most often when it's mentioned, it's somebody that prays to the Father. You ask the Father, you're probably going to get it, okay? He hears, he listens. And it was revealed, and this word revealed is that word, revealed unto him by the Holy Spirit that he should not see death before he had seen the Lord's Christ. This was a message and a consideration from God to this devout prayer warrior that he would see Messiah before he died. And he looked forward to that. It was God's divine love that assured him, you're going to see that beautiful thing come to pass. Now, what you want to derive from this, what's the message? Well, let's go for it, okay? Verse 27. And he came by the Spirit into the temple, and when the parents brought in the child Jesus to do for him after the custom of the law, verse 28, then took he him up in his arms and blessed God and said, 29, Lord, now lettest thou thy servant depart in peace according to thy word. Always according to God's word. You understand? That's important. Not man's, not someone else's, but God's word. And God had given this man personal, intimate message, divinely inspired from Almighty God. He had no doubt whatsoever. But again, I would ask, what's the purpose? Verse 30, for mine eyes have seen thy salvation. What is God's salvation? Jesus, Yeshua, which is to say Yahweh's Savior. He's seen he who would bring salvation into the world to you today. Here's the message. 31, which thou hast prepared before the face of all, I repeat, all people. 32, a light to lighten the Gentiles and the glory of thy people Israel. In other words, the purpose was to open up, to open that light of this Savior to all should it be, who should believe. Now, understand this. A lot of people think, well, does that to alleviate any anxieties or duties from Israel? Not at all. God forbid.
It just simply opens up salvation to whomsoever will. But God's elect still have obligations that are written in his word. And if you want his blessings, you want to pray and ask for that guidance that he always sends, and have that guidance when he speaks, when he leads. And he leads in many different ways, but it's always for a purpose. Well, what was the purpose here? To document that this child that was being born was the Savior of the world, and that it was for all, A-L-L, all peoples that would believe upon him would find salvation. And again, I will emphasize or reemphasize, this does not release any of the duties of God's election as it is written in throughout the Word of God. Example, Mark chapter 12 and 13, that you're going to witness before the spurious Messiah. It doesn't say all are going to do that. You are his election, those that he chose before the foundations of the world. They will do that and accomplish it. And if you have eyes to see and ears to hear, you're it, friend. And Father loves you. Return that love. That's all he wants from you, is for you to love him. And he requests that. Let's go to another place where this particular word is utilized. Let's go to Acts chapter 10. And we see this word used a great deal here in this through Peter and Cornelius. Cornelius, of course, was a Roman. Cornelius was not an Israelite. He was part of the Gentile. And this is to show you that God warns, chooses, uses whomever he will. That's up to him. Let's go with chapter 10, verse 1. There was a certain man in Caesarea called Cornelius, a centurion. I mean, he had quite a band under him. He was a high official of the band called the Italian band, the Roman regiment, to a devout man. I want you to, a very religious man, a holy man, and one that feared God. He revered God. He loved him. With all his house. How many? All of his house. I mean, they had Bible studies there. They prayed there. The whole, not just part of the house, the whole house. And this was a Roman centurion, which gave much alms to the people and prayed to God always. You will always find this word coming after prayer. If you're wise, that's a word to the efficient, a word to the wise is sufficient. That prayer to the Father, that's talking to him. That's reasoning with him. Pleading your love and your problems or your blessings, whichever the case may be. Our Father loves it. He really does. It impresses him, and he hears. But here you have this Roman centurion that he gives alms aplenty. His whole house loves God, and he prays always. Verse 3, he saw in a vision, evidently about the ninth hour, that's 3 p.m. of the day, an angel of God coming in to him and saying unto him, Cornelius. Now that would get your attention, okay? That's the Holy Spirit delivering this divine message from Almighty God. And when he looked on him, he was afraid. And he said, what is it, Lord? And he said unto him, thy prayers, his prayers and thine alms are come up for a memorial before God. God has seen this. God has noticed it. The point I want you to pick up on this is prayer. It is not an accident that prayer is always involved with this beautiful word that I mentioned to you, which means an intimate walk with God, a message from God, a touch from God, a command from God, a warning from God, a revelation from God. The word means all of those things.
But prayer is the key, okay, with faith. Verse 5, and now send men to Joppa and call for one Simon, whose surname is Peter. He lodgeth with one Simon, a tanner, whose house is by the seaside. He shall tell thee what thou oughtest to do. He'll give you the word. Now, do you notice he didn't say, well, I'd kind of like to know first what it is he wants me to do. You know, that's kind of typical for most people, okay? Even if it's God or an angel from God speaking, they'll say, well, now, wait a minute. That won't get you very far, my friend. When God speaks, you want to listen instead of talking and absorb and let it settle to the very center of your mind and let the love of God touch you. Verse 7, and when the angel which spake unto Cornelius was departed, he called two of his household servants and a devout soldier of them that waited on him continually. That'd be his armor bearer. That's one that he trusts even at his back with his own sword. Sends three of them, okay? He trusts him. Verse 8, and when he had declared all these things unto them, he sent them to Joppa. And meanwhile, let's pick it up back in Joppa, what God's doing there. It's very important. It has to do with this message. On the morrow, as they went on their journey and drew nigh unto the city, Peter went up upon the housetop to pray about the sixth hour. That's about midday. Okay, it's dinner time. He's probably a little bit hungry even, okay? And I think it'll say he was here in a moment. 10, and he became very hungry and would have eaten, but while they made ready, he fell into a trance. In other words, the Holy Spirit touched him. God was dealing with this situation, and saw heaven opened and a certain vessel descending upon him, as it had been a great sheet knit at the four corners and let down to the earth. And you know what it's full of? Verse 12, wherein were all manner of four-footed beasts of the earth and wild beasts and creeping things and fowls of the air. This is unclean things. According to Leviticus 11:4, you're not supposed to partake of them. Okay. Verse 13, and there came a voice to him, rise, Peter, kill and eat. Now, he had never eaten any scavengers. What does he say? But Peter said, no, so not so, Lord, for I have never eaten anything that is common or unclean. That means polluted. I just haven't been there. Don't want to start now. That's bad for your health, in other words. 15, and the voice spake unto him again the second time, what God hath cleansed, that call not thou common. Don't you dare call it polluted. Now, a lot of people think that God cleansed the scavenger here. That's not the message at all. You don't want to miss the main message, okay? Verse 16, this was done thrice, three times, and the vessel was received up again into heaven. It was always taken away. It was never left there for Peter to partake of, okay? Why? God wouldn't allow it. Then what's the message? Polluted, unclean, common. 17, now while Peter doubted in himself what this vision which he had seen should mean, behold, the men which were sent from Cornelius had made their inquiry of Simon's house and stood before the gate. They had inquired around town, found out where he was, and there they are, just outside the gate. 18, and called and asked whether Simon, which was surnamed Peter, was lodged there. In other words, they're following the instructions right to the letter. 19, while Peter thought on the vision, the Spirit said unto him, behold, three men seek thee. Now, did he have to wonder if these three men were there for a purpose or that he did not belong? No, the Spirit actually told him, there's three here and you need to be attentive to them. God controls when you allow it, okay? When you prayerfully allow it, when you prayerfully seek, if God's ready to use you, that is.
20, arise therefore and get thee down, go with them, doubting nothing. Don't you even have the least little doubt, for I have sent them. It's okay. Now, he's not supposed to go with Gentiles. That wasn't acceptable. Now, I want you to bear in mind the sheet with the unclean things that was taken back up to heaven. But here we have this Gentile, and it went as far even that they would not, an Israelite wouldn't even eat with one, a Gentile. Well, they happen to be God's children, and that's the lesson God is giving here. Verse 21, then Peter went down to the men which were sent unto him from Cornelius and said, behold, I am he whom you seek. What is the cause wherefore ye are come? A question. He's asking them. 22. And they said, Cornelius the centurion, a just man, and one that feareth God, he loves him, and of good report among all the nation of the Jews, that's to say there of Judah there at Jerusalem, was warned from God by an holy angel to send for thee into his house, and to hear his words of thee. Now naturally, let's get right down to the nitty gritty. What is God telling Peter? You won't call men common. You won't call men polluted. If they love the Lord Jesus Christ, they are Christian and will be treated accordingly. Okay. Verse 23, then called he them in and lodged them. And on the morrow, Peter went away with them, and certain brethren from Joppa accompanied him. And 24, and the morrow after they entered into Caesarea, and Cornelius waited for them, and had called together his kinsmen and your friends. He always brought his family into it. Why? Because they always studied together. They all loved each other, and they all knew and understood. But it's important that you note that in that verse 22, it stated of the nation of Judah was warned from God, not from somebody else. And this word warned is that Greek word I told you about, a special invitation by Almighty God to prearrange, to control, to warn. Very few times is it used in the Word of God. It's special when it is, and it's special here. It was God that controlled him to send for Peter. Okay. And let's pick it up with verse 25. And as Peter was coming in, Cornelius met him and fell down at his feet and worshiped him. I mean, we got a man of God here in Cornelius' eyes. 26, but Peter took him up, saying, stand up, I myself also am a man. I'm not a God. I may teach God's word, but I'm just a man just like you are. Verse 27, and as he talked with him, he went in and found many that were come together. I mean, the whole clan was there, all of his kinsmen. And you know something? They loved God. There was no doubt in them. That's why God himself had warned them. Warned of God is a beautiful thing. And he always warned you. You know, a lot of times you've been warned when trouble was ahead you were not aware of, and you wondered, boy, how did I escape that? You better wake up. You know, sometimes Father arranges things. And you wonder, well, boy, how did that happen? Well, ask him. Okay. Verse 28, and he said unto them, ye know how that it is an unlawful thing for a man that is a Jew to keep company or come unto one of another nation, but God hath showed me, not somebody else, God hath showed me that I should not call any man common or unclean. Period. That ended it. What was the message that Simon back in Luke 2 said? To be a light to the Gentiles and to be the Savior of the world.
This word was used in both those cases. Revealed by God in Luke 2, warned of God here. God controls. And when you have faith and you trust, he knows and does control. And do you know something? He likes for you to tell him you love him and you appreciate it. Okay. He has feelings just like you do. You get lonely sometimes, well, so does he, for good company. And that's why when you really are sincere and you love him, you need to let him know it, not somebody else. Okay. Let him know it, your Father. Talk to him. That's what prayer is. And prayer is what gets his attention. Verse 29, therefore come I unto you without gainsaying. I don't make any excuses. I don't dispute it. As soon as I was sent for, I asked therefore for what intent you have sent for me. He's still trying to put it together. Okay. And Cornelius said, 4 days ago, I was fasting unto this hour, and at the ninth hour, I prayed in my house. He did what? He prayed. And behold, a man stood before me in bright clothing. And naturally, it was that angel, okay, the Holy Spirit. 31, and said, Cornelius, thy prayer is heard, and thine alms are had in remembrance in the sight of God. All the times you've prayed and all the times you've helped the church and everything else, God remembers, and he loves you for it. 32, send therefore to Joppa and call hither Simon, whose surname is Peter. He is lodged in the house of one Simon, a tanner by the seaside, who when he cometh shall speak unto thee. He'll tell you. Okay. Immediately therefore I sent to thee, and thou hast well done that thou art come. Now therefore are we all here present before God to hear all things that are commanded of thee of God. Did he say, I want all that you command, Peter? No, he didn't say that. He said, I want to hear what you have to say from God. Okay. Showing that he was ready, that he was faithful, that he truly did love the Father, and he expected the word of God that makes a difference, that makes a change in all lives, being the Savior. A Savior that saves. That saves lives. You know, we have lives today that are stacked on dope piles and misled and taken down Primrose Lane until they're stacked. But there's salvation. There's freedom. There's truth. And in that, you always hear it from Almighty God. God cares and God controls, and that should strengthen your faith. To know he loves you. So don't ever be shy about letting him know that you've returned that love to him. Talk to him always. This documents that he hears when you talk. He hears your prayer. And he heard Cornelius. So he had sent for Peter then, as it said, 34. Then Peter opened his mouth and said, of a truth I perceive that God is no respecter of persons. In other words, if you believe, God loves all of his children. He doesn't pick a person out. We may all have duties, but God expects you to take care of your duty. He doesn't respect you any more than he does anyone else for doing or accomplishing that duty. He's not a respecter of persons. It's his family. And he loves all of his family. And he expects that truth and that salvation, that anointing, to be taken to that whole family. It is true that he knows who he can trust from, even from the first earth age. And he will use them, and rightfully so. That's fine. He still doesn't make something out of them special, okay? Why, not even Peter was special here at this time, but a good man. But he would not let Cornelius worship him. So God is not a respecter of persons. That is to say, this people, that people, this tribe, that tribe, if they love him, then
salvation is there. Again, I want to emphasize, this does not, if God calls you in as a witness against the false Messiah, this certainly does not release you from that obligation. Okay. But that in itself is love. That in itself is the touch of God. And God will use whomever he chooses. You know, after all, he used Cornelius to straighten Peter out. You understand that? He used Cornelius to teach Peter a lesson, that he could go there and be comfortable. He was in a family that probably loved God maybe more than even Peter's kin, all of them put together in one wad would. Okay. I mean, his whole house worshiped God. So the Holy Spirit was truly there, and what a blessing. 35, but in every nation he that feareth him and worketh righteousness is accepted with him, saved by Jesus Christ. The word, what does it? 36, the word which God sent unto the children of Israel, preaching peace by Jesus Christ, he is Lord of all. Not just Lord of a few, not just Lord of this tribe and that tribe, all, the Lord of all, the Savior of all. And that is such a beautiful word. Kremitidzo is divine intimacy with Almighty God, a message, a truth, guidance, could be even correction, could be a warning, could be a revelation. This word means all these things. Check it out for yourself in the Greek, your Greek dictionary, or even God to speak to you. It means all those things. You don't get any closer walk with the Father than in that word. And there you have his love for all people. He is not a respecter of persons. And if God gives you a gift, don't think it's yours, it's his. And use that gift and receive blessings. But I do not care who you are, always pray. Talk to him. He hears you, and he will use you. Because not all that many in this day, in this hour, in this time, will pray to him and seriously give their time and their life unto him. Okay, let's go to the book of Hebrews just as we wind this down here. Book of Hebrews. About the 8th chapter.

0: Chapter 8, verse 1 of the great book of Hebrews. Now, of the things which we have spoken, this is the sum. You can sum it all up in this. We have such an high priest who is set on the right hand of the throne of the majesty in the heavens. In other words, Jesus Christ resurrected and sitting at the right hand of God. He's our priest forever after the order of Melchizedek, the king of the just, okay? Being the Hebrew word translated rather than transliterated. Verse 2, a minister of the sanctuary and of the true tabernacle which the Lord pitched, and not man. You know, Moses messed up, though he did a pretty good job. But when Christ pitched that tent, his own body, it's perfect, okay? Don't ever doubt that. It's perfect. Verse 3, for every high priest is ordained to offer gifts and sacrifices. Wherefore, it is of necessity that this man have somewhat also to offer. So what did he offer? He offered himself. He was the sacrifice for one and all times, that in his and through his blood, you receive forgiveness of sins, and salvation comes to you through this one high priest that offered the greatest gift of all, his own life. Okay, that is to say self. Of course, he did not die. He resurrected instantly, returned to the Father at that 3 days. And not only did he return to the Father, when he returned to paradise, he preached to a lot of the people on the wrong side of the gulf, and they believed him, and he freed them. Because all the way back to Noah, they had not had the opportunity to believe upon Jesus and find salvation. While he was yet in the tomb, this is what he was doing. You can document that in 1 Peter chapter 3, verses 18 and 19. And chapter 4 documents that he freed a bunch of them. Verse 4, for if he were on earth, he should not be a priest, seeing that there are priests that offer gifts according to the law. That's to say the old law. Verse 5, who serve unto the example and shadow of heavenly things, as Moses was admonished, there's that word, okay, admonished, kre mid adzu, okay, of God, admonished of God, Moses was, when he was about to make the tabernacle, for see saith he that thou make all things according to the pattern showed to thee in the mount. In other words, God personally, a divine touch to Moses. You do it just like I showed you in the mount. You do it there where I gave you the law. You set up that tabernacle. Well, Moses did his best, but it wasn't perfect because a lot of people weren't saved by it, okay? But there we have that word, verse 6. But now hath he obtained a more excellent ministry, by how much also he is the mediator of a better covenant, which was established upon better promises. And he was that promise. If you read on and make a note, if you care, 10 and 11 give you that promise, where you won't have to ask your neighbor in the millennium if he knows the Lord. If he knows the scripture, he's going to know it. But it's discipline that will be taught there. Turn with me to chapter 11 of this great book of Hebrews. Chapter 11. Verse 1. Now faith is the substance of things hoped for, the evidence of things not seen. This word evidence is proof, and substance is a confidence. It's even a deed. It's a title. Faith, your faith is your title, guaranteed to find that salvation. Verse 2, for by it the elders obtained a good report. They made it across. Okay, they were successful. Through faith, we understand that the worlds, translate this worlds as eons, ages, okay? There's not more than one world, we just have one. But this is there are three earth ages. And this word in the Greek is aeons, meaning time. These ages were framed by the Word of God. What were they framed by? The Word of God, so that things which are seen were not made of things which do appear. In other words, it's difficult, even from a different dimension, if you would. For by faith, Abel offered unto God a more excellent sacrifice than Cain, by which he obtained witness that he was righteous, God testifying of his gifts, and by it he being dead yet speaketh. And we learn from that. Why? Well, we know who Cain was of. And naturally, he had a ways to go. But do you know something? You want to even be careful how you judge Cain, because we've got the millennium coming. And we don't know how many and who Christ freed while he was in the tomb there, and he went back to paradise and saved some people. So you better leave judging always to God, and you just do the believing and faithing, okay? But verse 5, by faith Enoch was translated that he should not see death, and was not found because God had translated him. For before his translation, he had this testimony that he pleased God. Well, what did Enoch preach that pleased God? It isn't really written, is it? Well, yes, but a wise person knows. What was going on when Enoch was translated? They were marrying and giving in marriage to the Nephilim. And Enoch was a preacher that was bringing down the gavel and teaching against accepting these hybrids, these fallen angels as mates, because it was destroying the very plan of God that each babe born innocent of woman would have an opportunity to decide for itself, because these people fell from their first habitation and are damned forever, as it is written in the great book of Jude. But Enoch was the first preacher that really came forth and taught against this mixing and Satan's interfering with God's plan by going against the marriages of the fallen angels. It is written. This is why Paul would say in 1 Corinthians chapter 11, verse 10, that a woman should keep a veil over her head. That veil is Christ, not her hair. Okay. Because of what in verse 10? Because of the angels. Why? They're coming back. When Satan is kicked out of heaven, the fallen angels will be kicked out also, Satan's angels. Revelation chapter 12, verse 6 and 7 documents it. So that's what Enoch preached. You know, there's nothing new under the sun. And the longer we live on this earth, the more we should learn and our wisdom should increase to whereby we don't make the same mistakes over and over and over and over. That we should do it God's way and be blessed over and over and over. And indeed, if you do it God's way, he does bless you over and over and over with a ministry. Being in a ministry, taking part, being successful by doing it his way, not man's way. Man's way will always fall short. Verse 6 to complete this lecture. But without faith, it is impossible to please him. In other words, what have you got to have? That's your deed, your proof. If you don't have that, sorry, it's impossible to please God. For he that cometh to God must believe that he is, and that he is a rewarder of them that diligently seek him. And so it is that our Father continues to bless, that our Father provides, that our Father makes possible. And the reason we came here, verse 7, by faith, Noah, being warned of God. You got it? Warned of God. That is to say, krematizo. Okay. A divine intervention from Almighty God. Warned of God. Of things not seen as yet. I mean, it wasn't raining. Moved with fear, prepared an ark to the saving of his house, by the which he condemned the world and became heir of the righteousness which is by faith. In other words, when God warned him, wasn't raining, and he went out and started sowing. He went out and started building in a dry land, even an ark. Now, you know, I'm sure there was a lot of laughter about that. And I'm sure that Noah was mocked because of that. But God said it. God warned him intimately to be prepared. And Moses and Noah never doubted. He got that ark together. Now, let me tell you something. We've got a flood coming again. Okay, it's a bad one. It's really a bad one. You can read of it in Revelation chapter 12 in the closing verses. It's a flood of lies from Satan. And do you know how long it lasts? 5 months, the same amount of time that it lasted during Noah's time, that flood. Only this is not a flood of water. This is a flood of lies and deception. And your father has warned you that it is coming. So you want to be prepared mentally, spiritually, and physically to follow God's word and let God command. Let God lead. Let God warn. Let God admonish. When he has to admonish you, always kiss the paddle and get going, okay? And get it straight. And when he speaks, many times he speaks through his word. But the thing that triggers all this to our Father is prayer. Okay? You can't con him, but you have to pour your heart to him, meaning it, to let him know you love him and that you want to follow him and that you're his vessel. Wherever he can use you, use you. Okay? You're ready, willing, and able for that that you can. And that that he says you can cut it. Because you know why? You're can-do type people. We get it done. That's the way it is. Heavenly Father, thank you, Father, for the privilege again of serving you, Father. Be with us this day. We heed the warning. We take the command. And we thank you, Father, for all warnings that lead, guide, and take us through the maze of the end times and bring us to thy throne. We ask in Jesus' precious name. Amen, amen.
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0: That had 10 mines there in that area of Glastonbury. And he would come over on these ships, and there was a small lad up in the bow of this ship, and of course that was Jesus. And it is the tradition there, and so it is. And make no mistake, the migrations of our people, this was a part, and in part, the claiming of those. Lou from California, Are there any references in the Bible about today's atheists who are trying to remove "In God We Trust" off of our currency? There sure is. There is a reference to atheist in God's word in more places than one, but the one that is best suited for them is Revelation 21, verse 8. I'll say it again. The reference to an atheist best suited for them is Revelation chapter 21, verse 8. Albert from Washington. What is your appendix of appendix 162 in the Companion Bible? Was it a stake or a cross? Well, Albert, who crucified Christ? Well, the Romans did. So if it would have to have been

done on a Roman cross, or it would have taken a special letter from Caesar himself to have done it any other way. So it was a cross, okay? Regina from California. Does Malachi 3:7 apply to us today? In Matthew 28, are we to keep every one of God's ordinances? And if we don't, will we lose out on the promises and blessings of God? God does not look for someone to zap every day. God knows we mess up. But on repentance, he erases from the book of life what you did wrong. It's gone. And he says, don't even remind me of it again. That's why he loves you. And Malachi 3:7, God will never leave you nor forsake you. And that's what his promise is. And you return to him, he will always come to you. He will always love you. He will always help you, okay? Father doesn't, he's not in the business of being a God of hate. He's a God of love. And he does love his children. Every move that God makes toward beginning to the end times of this earth age was salvation for his children that were misled by Satan in the first earth age. Bonnie from New York. My mother died a year and a half ago. I know she believed that Jesus was her savior and she spoke and prayed to him all the time, but my siblings say that's not enough. They say she must have confessed with her mouth in order to have gone to heaven. Is this true? Confessed in her mouth to who? You say she spoke and prayed to the Lord Jesus Christ. He's the Savior. Do your siblings think that some man can save her? All man would do is mess her up. Okay. Man can't save you. Only the Lord Jesus Christ. And your mother prayed and loved him. And your siblings need to be made aware of that. It is not, she did when she prayed, and she doesn't even have to pray out loud. She was speaking to the Lord Jesus Christ. She was speaking to Almighty God, Yahweh. And I assure you, he embraces her in the arm, and they are in great danger of judging their mother, and they had better stop it. They remind me of the people that God speaks of in Jeremiah chapter 23, along in the closing verses, like about, well, what kind of burden has God put on us today? They're trying to put a burden on their mother that they better read Jeremiah 23, the last few verses, and see what God thinks about those that try to say God puts a burden on people. Ann from Texas, where will the Antichrist return to on earth? Well, it's written, 2 Thessalonians chapter 2, verse 4, 5, and 6, and 7, that Paul states very clearly in that second chapter, I want to talk to you about our gathering back to Christ, that it is not going to happen. Don't let anyone deceive you. It will never happen, our gathering back to Christ, until the Antichrist, the son of perdition, reveals himself in Jerusalem, okay, showing the world that he is God. I mean, it won't be a little bitty thing of Jerusalem. It'll be worldwide, okay? In other words, he's going to mimic and imitate the return of Christ to the letter, okay? Only he's the fake. Bridget from California, I heard Pastor Murray say that Noah's son was not black, but his children were black. You didn't hear me say that, okay? You misunderstood what I said. There are black people in the Bible, so he needs to do his homework. Well, I think you need to listen better, okay? Because I teach over and over that God created all of the races on the sixth day, and that Noah's whole family, his sons and his people, were a perfect generation, meaning they were all Adamic. And Adam, the word Adam, means to show blood in the face or be ruddy complected. But this has nothing at all to do with black people. I don't know why.

intercessory communion. Well, you can take communion in proxy for someone if you choose, but make sure you make that very clear to our Heavenly Father what your wishes are for having taken it in proxy. God, the righteous acts cover a multitude of sins. And our Father loves his children, and if you deserve, and it is his will, he answers many prayers, and it is quite a thing for one to take communion in proxy or intercession for another person. That's giving up quite a bit yourself for someone else. Kathy from Oklahoma, when all good and bad people pass away, do we all enter heaven and remain with the Lord until judgment day? Absolute paradise, yeah. This is why Jesus taught Luke chapter 16. Is he told us about paradise, that right in the middle of paradise there's a divide, a gulf, where nobody can cross it except God himself or the Son. And those from the book of life that have bad stuff, they go to this side. And those that have done well and take part in the first resurrection, they go to this side and they're with the Father. They're with the Father even right today. Okay. And they will be all through time. And then, of course, the millennium is that great time of teaching. It's coming until judgment day. And then the bad go into the lake of fire and they're blotted out. They don't exist any longer. And the good move into the third earth age and it's heavenly. Susan from North Dakota. When was Satan chained in heaven? Satan's angels are bound in heaven. It simply means they are ordered by God to be held there. Where you are thinking of Satan being chained is during the millennium. And Michael doesn't need a chain to hold him, okay? And it is Michael that'll boot him out, as it's written in Revelation 12, verse 7. But where you're thinking of Satan being chained is in chapter 20, the book of the millennium, in verse 1 and 2. He is chained with a chain that is totally consuming, meaning his spirit cannot depart from that chain. None of his being or person, therefore through the millennium, he will have Zippo. Right now, his evil spirit can traverse the earth, and he's our enemy. But during the millennium, when we are in spiritual bodies, and even sinners are in spiritual bodies, Satan will be bound to a point that his evil spirit has no influence. But don't worry, there's a lot of men have evil spirits, their own. Michelle, we'll find out in the millennium. Michelle from California. What happens to miscarried babies since they are not born of water? They are miscarried in water, and they have a free ride. It is only given that one birth, one time, and then they are with the Father. They had perhaps this is not a good terminology, but it's the one I use. They have a free ride through this earth and are with the Father. Scott from Illinois. When we are in our spiritual bodies and are in heaven, will we all speak the same language? We will all understand the same language. It will be the language of our Father. Mary from Texas. Is there any sin too great that God will not forgive someone for, even if they have repented? Yes, there is. It's called the unpardonable sin. The unpardonable sin we read of in Luke chapter 12, verse 10. There are only a very small group of people that can commit that unpardonable sin. Believe it or not, it's those that God chose from the foundations of the earth. That is to say, God's very elect are the only ones. No one else can commit that sin, because it is those that refuse the Holy Spirit to speak through them when they're delivered up before the false Christ, the Antichrist. Myself, I do not believe that will happen. I know God's elect pretty well, and I do not believe that there is one of God's elect, and I think that's one.

0: one of the reasons God declared it. He trusts them. He has faith in them. And they will not give over to the Antichrist. Rather than finding him tempting, as many people will go through the hour of temptation and kneel to him, we find him to be an abomination. We will allow the Holy Spirit to speak through us and tell him what for. Brenda from Illinois, where can I find a copy of the original Hebrew manuscripts? Well, it'd be a little late for that, okay? But you can, this is why we carry the Greens Interlinear. It gives you one of the least expensive sets of the best manuscripts available today. That is both the Old Testament and the New, in all four volumes, or the large, smaller print one, in all in one book. I'm not sure if we even carry that one anymore, but I think there are four volumes to the Greens Interlinear. And that way you have as accurate a set of manuscripts in the Hebrew and the Greek as you could have purchased anywhere at a very reasonable price. Okay, I'm out of time. Hey, I love you all because you enjoy studying Father's Word chapter by chapter, verse by verse. But most of all, Father loves you for it. Why? He can count on you. And it really makes his day. And when you make his day, guess what? He's going to make yours, okay? He certainly loves you. Let him know you love him. We are brought to you by your tithes and offerings. If we've helped you, you help us keep coming to you. Once you do that, you bless God. He will always bless you. But most important, though, I want you to listen to me real good. This is most important, that you stay in his word every day, in his word. It's a good day, even with trouble. You know why? Because Jesus, Yeshua, is the living word.
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The Mark of the Beast on CD is our free introductory offer to you. What is the Mark of the Beast? Many false teachers would have you believe it will be a tattoo on your forehead or a computer chip implanted under your skin. It is getting late in the game. You need to know what the Mark of the Beast is. As it's written in Revelation chapter 13, verse 8, many will be deceived. There is no need for you to be deceived. Christ said in Mark 13, 23, "Behold, I have foretold you all things." Jesus indeed told us how not to be deceived, and Pastor Arnold Murray takes you on a step-by-step study of God's Word concerning this critical subject, the Mark of the Beast. The telephone call is free. The CD is free. We don't even ask for the shipping and handling. 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All you need to do is call 800-643-4645 to request your one-time, one-per-household copy of the Mark of the Beast. You may also request your free CD by mailing your request to Shepherd's Chapel, Post Office Box 416, Gravette, Arkansas 72736. Don't be deceived by Satan.

0: Welcome to the Shepherd's Chapel Network Family Bible Study Hour with Pastor Arnold Murray. Wisdom is understanding God's Word. Pastor Murray's unique teaching approach brings God's Word alive with meaning as he takes you on a chapter-by-chapter, verse-by-verse study of God's letter to you, the Bible. And now, here is Dennis Murray.
1: Good day to you. God bless you. Welcome to Shepherd's Chapel. Welcome to this Family Bible Study Hour. Ready to get back into our Father's Word here at the Chapel? We invite you to get your Bible and join us if you care to. We're going to pick it up today with Psalm 115, verse 1. And we come to this set of Psalms, Psalm 115 through 118, as it's written in Matthew chapter 26, verse 30. Soon after Jesus administered that first communion service when he took the bread and he said, "This is my body which is broken for you. Take you and eat ye all of it." And he took the stripes, we get the healing. And then he took the cup and he blessed it. And he said, "This is my blood which is shed for many. Take ye and drink ye all of it. Do this in remembrance of me," is what Jesus said. And soon after, he and the disciples, as it's written there in Matthew chapter 26, verse 30, sang psalms. I believe, and many other scholars believe, they sang Psalm 115 through 118 after that communion service. This was the night that Christ would be betrayed. Psalm 115, Israel's deliverance from Egypt's idolatry, we could think of it. And as I said in one of our earlier lectures, you know, it took the Lord only 40 hours to deliver Israel out of Egypt. But it took 40 years to get the Egypt out of Israel. And that's what this psalm is about, the idolatry that the Egyptians practiced. And that's going to be the theme that we're occupied with in Psalm 115. So with that introduction, let's ask that word of wisdom in Yeshua's precious name. Father, we ask you to open eyes, open ears this day. Psalm 115, verse 1, and it reads, "Not unto us, O Lord, not unto us, but unto thy name give glory, for thy mercy and for thy truth's sake." Mercy you can think of as his loving kindness or his grace, unmerited favor. You know, none of us really deserves it, but he still has mercy for us. And you know, all the glory belongs to his name. And what is his truth's sake? His truth, of course, is what I hope you have in your hands, the letter that he wrote to you, the Bible. And as we began this section, the Deuteronomy, the fifth and final section of Psalms, that the theme or the subject runs right along with what the subject of the book of Moses, Deuteronomy, was. And you may recall that I mentioned that all blessings are bound up in living the Word of God. And that is what his truth is his Word. Verse 2, "Wherefore should the heathen say, where is now their God?" And you know, that's what many will be saying to you when you're delivered up before the Antichrist. They're going to be saying, "Here's our God, the Antichrist. Where is your God?" And of course, you know where he's at. He is waiting to return at the second advent. And we're not going to be deceived or fooled by the Antichrist. But at the time Israel came out of Egypt, they tempted God some 10 times. And one of the first times that they tempted him, when Moses was on Sinai receiving the 10 commandments. And what happened? Well, they were, "Where is our God?" and saying, "I don't think that fella Moses is coming back, and we need a God to lead us into the promised land." And that's when they made the golden calf. Verse 3, "But our God is in the heavens. He hath done whatsoever he hath pleased. And you know, that's a good reason to pray in his will, because he does whatsoever he pleases, and his will is what is going to happen. Now, as we mature as Christians, we learn not to put so much significance on our own self-will, but on the will of God. That's what's important. And if you have matured as a Christian, you realize that it's God's will that's important, and you pray that things be done in his will. Verse 4, now we get to the idols of the Egyptians. Their idols are silver and gold, the work of men's hands. Their gods, small g, are made of gold and silver. But you know who made the gold and silver? Our Heavenly Father, of course. He's created all things, and he even created the hands that make the items out of gold and silver. Verse 5. They, referring to the idols, have mouths, but they speak not. Eyes have they, but they see not, just like a stick or a rock. They have no ability to make mountains move, as we saw our Heavenly Father has the ability to do back in verse 6 of the previous Psalm 114. Ye mountains that ye skipped like rams, and ye little hills like lambs, tremble thou the earth. We don't see that kind of power in these idols of the Egyptians that have mouths, but they cannot even speak. They have eyes, but they can't see. Verse 6. They have ears, but they hear not. You can pray to them if you wish, but do you think they can answer your prayers? Why would you want to pray to something that can't even hear? You're certainly not going to get your prayer answered. Noses have they, but they smell not. And you know, our Father, when we, in the old means of worship, we offered incense to him or sacrifices, as it's written in the book of Leviticus. Many of those were a sweet savor to the Lord, meaning he enjoyed smelling them. And that as the smoke rose from the altar or the censer in the case of the incense, it was seen as going to heaven, where our Father is, and he thought the smell was a sweet savor. They can't, the idols of the Egyptians nor anyone else's idols can smell anything. Why worship something like this when you have the living God of heaven and earth? And you know, many today think of worshiping idols, and well, we would never do that. Well, let me tell you this, friend. If something, anything, gets between you and your relationship with your Heavenly Father, you've let it become an idol. I don't care if it's a motorcycle or a boat or a house. If it's more important to you than you making a little bit of time for your Heavenly Father each day, you've allowed it to become an idol. Verse 7. They have hands, he continues, the psalmist does, concerning the idols of the Egyptians. But they handle not. Feet have they, but they walk not. They speak, neither speak they through their throat. They are lifeless nothings. And now God is going to tell us through this psalmist exactly what he thinks about those who worship idols. They make them, they, I should say, that make them, the idols, are like unto them. So is every one that trusteth in them. In other words, there's no life or consciousness in a rock or a stick or even a figurine made out of silver or gold. In other words, they're spiritually dead. And that's exactly what God thinks about those who make idols or have an idol that they worship as their god, small g. Trust and put your confidence in Almighty God. He can hear. He sees everything. And that's the point of this psalm, is letting you know that these idols, they can see nothing. They can hear nothing. They can do you no good. Your Heavenly Father can, if you trust and worship Him. Verse 9. O Israel, trust thou in the Lord. He is their help and their shield. And here the attention turns to all the lay people of Israel. And they put their help, He is their help and their shield. I couldn't help but think about Ephesians chapter 6, verse 16, where Paul teaches us above all, in other words, more important than any other element of the gospel armor, take up the shield of faith. That shield, of course, is Jesus Christ. It allows us to stand against the fiery darts of Satan. Verse 11, ye that fear or revere the Lord, trust, I missed verse 10, let's back up and catch it. O house of Aaron, now the psalmist turns to the priesthood. The house of Aaron, trust in the Lord. He is their help and their shield. Again, their help and their shield. A wall of protection that forbids Satan and his of getting through to cause you harm. Again, that shield that will allow you to stand against the fiery darts of Satan. And you know that shield that God puts around Israel, Isaiah chapter 5 comes to mind. And there God sings a ballad, if you will, a song to His beloved, that's Israel. And He says, you know, what more could I have done for you, Israel? I built a wall of protection. And I digged the rocks out of the vineyard and planted the choicest vine and digged wells and a watchtower. And I expected, of course, a wine press. What is that for? It's to process grapes. God expected fruit from Israel when He planted them in the promised land. All He got, as it's written there in Isaiah chapter 5, are wild grapes, which could be translated poison berries. And as a result of that, God tore down that wall of protection. So the wall's there if you love and serve Him. If you're not producing fruit and you could care less about Him, that wall of protection is not there. Verse 11, ye that fear or ye that revere the Lord, trust in the Lord. He is their help and their shield, three times for emphasis. Verse 9, addressed to all of Israel, the lay people. Verse 10, to Aaron and the priesthood. Verse 11, I think, addressed to probably those who were strangers. In other words, foreigners who had different religions but had converted to the religion of Israel. Three times for emphasis. Verse 12. The Lord hath been mindful of us. He will bless us. He will bless the house of Israel. Twice for emphasis. Third time coming. He will bless the house of Aaron, meaning the Levitical priest. Aaron, by the way, difficult to translate. I like the translation that the Smith's Bible Dictionary has for the name Aaron. It's called teacher. And you know, that's what a priest should be. Part of his responsibilities, teaching the word of God. Verse 13, he will bless them that fear, or better, revere the Lord, both small and great. I don't care how wealthy you are or how poor you are or anywhere in between, all. And I don't care what your political thoughts are, whether you're very politically active or whether you could care less about politics or anywhere in between. This applies to you. Verse 14, the Lord shall increase you more and more, you and your children. In other words, doing things God's way brings blessings. And notice here too that you and your children. You know, God does not cause the sins of the parents to fall on the children, or the sins of the children to fall on the parents. But there is something that we can take from this, and that is that if someone is doing things God's way and receiving God's blessings, his whole house benefits from it. God's blessings are throughout the home. On the other hand, unfortunately, if you've got an individual that, say, has a gambling problem, and they get paid on Friday, and the first thing they're doing Saturday morning is they're at the casino blowing the family's grocery money. The children are going to pay for that. It's the head of the household that's causing the problem, and that's really not a sin that falls, but what I'm saying is that you receive the benefits, or you possibly receive the negative aspects when someone has a problem like drinking or gambling. The children receive the benefits of God's blessings, or they do without because of the poor choices that the head of the house makes. Verse 15, "Ye are blessed of the Lord, which hath made heaven and earth." He owns it all, friends. He created it all. It says as much right here. Do you believe the word that God made the heaven and the earth? There is no big bang that happened billions of years ago and everything landed just exactly perfectly in orbit and rotation throughout the universe. When you go out on a starlit night and you look up into the heavens, you can know that your Heavenly Father made that. He placed those heavens where they are. Verse 16, "The heaven, even the heavens, are the Lord's, but the earth hath he given to the children of men," as it's written in Genesis chapter 1, verse 26. God gave man dominion over the earth. And, you know, we've done a pretty good job of messing that up. And I'm not an activist concerning the environment. I think that there's a lot of nonsense going on concerning the environment. However, take a look at it. What we do is mess up the water. Look how filthy the waterways are. The air, we have these machines that burn fossil fuels and belch poisons into the atmosphere. I know nature itself, because God's word tells us so, that nature itself looks forward to the day when the Lord returns in Revelation chapter 21 and rejuvenates the earth. Things are going to be put back just like they were when God created the earth. Verse 17, "The dead praise not the Lord, neither any that go down into silence." And this is talking about the flesh. The dead flesh does not praise the Lord. You know, as these psalms were being sung by Jesus and the disciples, I couldn't help but think about what Judas Iscariot was thinking, knowing that within hours he would betray our Lord and Savior Jesus Christ. Verse 18, "But we will bless the Lord from this time forth and forevermore praise the Lord." And if you do things God's way, you have eternal life, and you will be able to bless the Lord from this time forth and forevermore. Praise the Lord, hallelujah, in the Hebrew tongue. And again, this group of psalms known as the Hallel Psalms in the Hebrew language for that reason. Psalm 116, if I were to title it, Praise for Deliverance. And today that deliverance is from the confusion of the world. you know, those of you who have God's word, you're fortunate because you have peace of mind. You know why we're here in the flesh on this earth. You know that your Heavenly Father has the victory, and you can be a part of that victory with eternal life. On the other hand, those who don't have God's word in their life, they don't receive his blessings. And basically, they're running around like chickens with their head cut off, not knowing what tomorrow brings because they don't study God's word. They don't really understand why we're here in the flesh. They don't have any peace of mind. You, on the other hand, are delivered from Babylon, which is confusion. You're even delivered from the king of Babylon if you're one of God's elect, that is to say, the Antichrist. Psalm 116, also referred to by many scholars as the Thanksgiving Psalm. Psalm 116, verse 1. And then a beautiful verse to start. I love the Lord, because he hath heard my voice and my supplication. He's not like the idols of the Egyptians in our last psalm that can't hear. They can't speak. They certainly can't answer your prayers. I love this. I love the Lord. You know, and many today, if you said that in public, you're probably going to draw a little bit of a giggle or possibly a jeer. I hope you're one that says, so what, when someone giggles or jeers at your religion. I hope you're not ashamed to say in public, you know what, I love the Lord, and to witness to others what the Lord has done in your life. And that's kind of what this psalm is about, is that if you aren't afraid to say, I love the Lord, you're likely going to have eternal life. On the other hand, if you are one who giggles and jeers, you're probably going to wind up right along the side of Satan going into the lake of fire. The choice is yours. Verse 2. Because, this is the reason I love the Lord, because he hath inclined his ear unto me, therefore will I call upon him as long as I live. Not like the idols of 115 verse 6 who have ears but they cannot hear. The Lord hears. Verse 3. The sorrows of death compassed me. The sorrows, check it out in your Strong's, it's cords, like ropes, if you will, and for the pain produced by them. And the pains of hell got hold upon me. Better in the Hebrew, they found me. I found trouble and sorrow. The psalmist here saying, you know, things were not going all that well for me at one time. And when you get this down, don't forget where your deliverance is. Your Heavenly Father will deliver you if you turn to him and ask for his help. And that's exactly what the psalmist does at this point. Then called I upon the name of the Lord. O Lord, I beseech thee, deliver my soul. And a whole lot more important that your soul be delivered than your flesh. You know, the flesh, it's such a short period of time that we're here on earth compared to the eternity. And stay with me. And that's the reason that we should build up our treasures in heaven. You know, what you accumulate here on earth really doesn't amount to much. You certainly can't take it with you when you pass away. Only your works are what you can take with you. Revelation chapter 14, verse 13. Verse 5. Gracious is the Lord and righteous. Yea, our God is merciful. He's full of compassion. And he's always fair. No one gets favored treatment or partiality shown to them. He's not a God of hate either. And he is merciful. And I'm afraid all too many churches today, they handcuff their congregation to the pews with teaching falsehoods, hellfire and brimstone, rather than teaching our God is a God of love that loves us. And as verse 1 started out, we can love him. Verse 6, the Lord preserveth the simple. I was brought low, and he helped me. The word simple in the old English meant sincere, and that's what the intent here is. However, in modern English, the word simple has a meaning of possibly foolish or someone that just, you know, isn't quite all there. You know what I'm talking about. The Lord preserveth, we had that, verse 7, return unto thy rest. And of course, our rest is Christ. O my soul, for the Lord hath dealt bountifully with me. And here the psalmist is saying, let me go into the refuge of the Lord as well. And I like this. We're going to see that we have two choices going on here. We have Yahweh, the living God of heaven and earth, which is life. And then on the other hand, we have Satan, and that, of course, is death. And I'm talking not temporary here, I'm talking permanent, as with our eternal soul. So, and as I said earlier, you know, the choice is yours. Verse 8, for thou hast delivered my soul from death. And we learn in Hebrews chapter 2, verse 14, that he who has the power of death is the devil, and Jesus defeated him when he defeated death. Mine eyes from tears, and my feet from falling. How does that sound to you? You know, again, the choice is yours. You can have eternal life, or you can choose death. And people say, well, why would anybody choose death? Well, a lot of people, unfortunately, choose death because they don't study God's word enough to know that their actions in themselves are making the choice for them. They don't think that you knowingly make a choice for death. But you don't do things God's way, believe me, the eternity is not in your future, most likely. Verse 9, I will walk before the Lord in the land of the living. He is the God of the living, as it's written in the New Testament. He is not a God of the dead. He's the God of Abraham. He's the God of Isaac. He's the God of Jacob. And Abraham, Isaac, and Jacob are not dead. They're with our Heavenly Father even at this period of time. He is a God of the living. Verse 10, I believed in this showing faith here. I believed, therefore have I spoken. I was greatly afflicted. And men will afflict. God does not afflict. I said in my haste, all men are liars. And the psalmist has learned not to trust men. And think of this as, it's hard to say all men are liars. There are a lot of good people. But what this is talking about specifically is God's salvation compared to man's salvation. And there is no comparison, beloved. We had a large annual meeting not too many years ago at a large facility in a city near to us here in Gravett. And the weekend before we met, there was another religious group there. And one of the production people at this large facility was sharing with me behind stage, either before or after a meeting, that one of the speakers at the weekend previous said to him, you know, I saved 10 people this morning. And you know what? That person is a liar that said that. Because you see, man does not save. Man does not have the capability to save. It's Jesus Christ who saves. So if someone tries to tell you, do this and you'll have salvation, and it's contrary to God's word, it's a lie. That's just as simple as what this is saying. Verse 12, what shall I render unto the Lord for all his benefits toward me? How can I possibly repay the Lord for all the benefits he bestowed upon me? The answer follows. Verse 13, I will take the cup of salvation and call upon the name of the Lord. That's the way you render thanks, is to receive his grace. And you know, it's so much better to take that cup of salvation that he offers to us than to possibly have the cup of his wrath poured out on us, which is what is going to happen to those who don't love and serve the Lord. When Jesus Christ returns at the second advent, that cup of wrath will be poured out. It's not going to be a lot of fun for a lot of people. Verse 14, I will pay my vows unto the Lord now in the presence of all his people, not ashamed of my faith. I'll practice my religion with everyone knowing about it, as verse 1 stated, I love the Lord. Don't be ashamed of him. Verse 15, precious in the sight of the Lord is the death of his saints, his elect, if you will. This word precious is yakar in the Hebrew, and it means expensive or valuable. It was a heavy price that was paid for it. And there are only five things listed in the Old Testament that are precious in the sight of the Lord. The death of the saints here in 1 Samuel chapter 3, verse 1, the word of God. Redemption in Psalm 49, verse 8. The lips of knowledge in Proverbs 20, verse 15. And when we get to Psalm 139, verse 17, the thoughts of God, we'll learn, is also precious. Verse 16, O Lord, truly I am thy servant. I am thy servant, emphasized, and the son of thine handmaid, thou hast loosed my bonds. The son of thine handmaid means that I was born into a relation of servant to you. I will offer to thee the sacrifice of thanksgiving and will call upon the name of the Lord. And of course, the sacrifice that he wants today is our mercy, which better translated our love in Hosea chapter 6, verse 6, where God says, you know, I desired mercy, your love, not your sacrifice, and for you to have knowledge of the Lord more than burnt offerings. So God doesn't, you know, and after all, his son, Jesus Christ, became the sacrifice for one and all time. So he doesn't want our burnt offerings or our animal sacrifices anymore. In fact, he would look upon that as an abomination after the price that Christ paid on the cross. We'll come back and finish this psalm and get into the next several in our next lecture. We got a short message. We'll ask you to listen a moment, won't you please?
0: The Mark of the Beast on CD is our free introductory offer to you. 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It is getting late in the game. You need to know what the Mark of the Beast is. As it's written in Revelation chapter 13, verse 8, many will be deceived. There is no need for you to be deceived. Christ said in Mark 13, 23, Behold, I have foretold you all things. 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Don't be deceived by Satan.
1: Welcome back. We're glad you could join back with us. Let's have the 800 number, please. 800-643-4645. That number good throughout Puerto Rico, the U.S., and, of course, Canada. If you have a biblical question that you'd like to pose to possibly be answered on the air, feel free to call that number and leave your question. Don't ask questions about a specific individual, denomination, or organization by name. We try to teach God's Word in a positive manner, throwing out negative about others, especially our brothers and sisters in Christ. By name serves no purpose. We simply won't do it. We'll let God's Word do the teaching, the correcting, and the healing. And if you're listening by shortwave radio or studying via the internet somewhere around the world that can't use that 800 number, your announcer at the end of the hour will give you our mailing address. Quite all right to mail your questions in as well. Got a prayer request? We can do away with the telephone number. You don't need a telephone. You don't need a mailing address. Your Heavenly Father is there for you 24/7. Tell Him that you love Him. And don't be ashamed of your religion. I don't care who's there giggling or jeering. Your relationship with your Heavenly Father is important. Let those giggle and jeer, and you know they're going to get what's coming to them one day. You can rest assured of it. We do have these prayer requests. Father, we come united as one in the name of your Son, Jesus Christ. We ask you to look upon these, Father. You know their needs. We have addictions to drugs, alcohol, illnesses, Father. You know, if it is your will, a special blessing on each of these, Father. We ask you to, and we lift up our military troops who are in harm's way around the world as well, Father. We ask you to watch over, guide, direct, touch, heal, protect in Jesus' precious name. Amen and thank you, Father. All right, let's get to some questions. First up today, we've got Juanita in California. How long do we need to have a supply of food in our pantry? Is it 5 years or 5 months? I think I heard 5 years. Well, the tribulation of Antichrist originally in God's Word was listed as 7 years. That was cut in half to 3.5 years, and then Jesus even shortened it from that for the elect's sake, as it's written in the New Testament. And that period of time is now 5 months that the tribulation of Antichrist will be going. Revelation chapter 9, the season of the locust, which is a 5 month period. And you know, we should always have some food stocked up, canned goods that won't perish, in other words. And you know, you never know when there's going to be a bad snowstorm, for example, and the grocery store shelves are going to be bare. Trucker strike could have the same result, but always, you know, be prepared. It's only good to be wise in that respect. We also recommend that you, if possible, have some precious metals on hand. I personally think silver is the best, because what you're going to be doing with that is trading for something. So it'd be awfully hard to take a 1 ounce coin of gold and trade it for a loaf of bread. It'd have to be a truckload of bread to make it an even trade. And then by then you wouldn't be able to eat the bread when, you know, you couldn't eat that much bread to begin with. Lynn in Alabama, what language did Jesus speak in his ministry? He spoke Aramaic and some Greek for the most part. Aramaic, if you're not familiar with it, was the language that Judah spoke coming out of the captivity to the Babylonians. And God bless you and Dennis for teaching God's Word. Well, he certainly does bless us, and it's a labor of love. We enjoy teaching. Harold from Kentucky. I've been aboard now for about a decade. I can't wait till 5 a.m. every day. Please keep doing what you do, and we'll keep on keeping on as long as the Lord wants us to. A question. Was one of the thieves on the cross with Jesus named Dismas? Thank you, and God bless you and your staff. I've never heard of Dismas, and that is not biblical. Richard in Vermont, during, and you mentioned a date, I'm not going to mention a lesson, Dennis mentioned the Song of the Lamb as being in the Psalms. Could you please explain? I thought the Song of the Lamb was written in Revelation chapter 15, verse 3. Well, it states there in Revelation 15, 3, that those who don't worship the Antichrist, the overcomers, will be singing the Song of Moses and the Song of the Lamb, but it doesn't tell us there what the Song of the Lamb is. I made the comment that many believe, and it's not written what the Song of the Lamb is, but many believe that it's the entire book of Psalms. Some people believe that it means the entire Bible. And after all, in Hebrews chapter 8, verses 10 through 12, it's written, the book of Paul, God speaking, I will put my laws in their minds and write them in their hearts. So is it possible that we would be able to memorize the whole Bible? Well, what did God do when he came to Ezekiel? He said, you know, take this roll and eat it. And of course, that roll, the scroll, was God's word. And I believe that it will be the case that when we go into our spiritual bodies, that we'll be able to take his word into our mouth. And it will be just like with Ezekiel, sweet as honey. Linda in Georgia, is there any way to trace the bloodline of Jesus up through modern day? Well, that would be impossible because Jesus had no children. He was not married, nor did he have a wife. And, you know, think of it spiritually, of course, we are the many-membered body of Christ. And as it's written in Galatians chapter 3, verse 29, you want to think about bloodlines. If Jesus is in you and you in him, then we are all Abraham's seed. Maria in Georgia. My name is Maria. I am 13 years old. And my question is, what is one of Jesus' name in Greek? And is it in the King James Version or the Strong's? Thank you. We love your preaching and we wish it was on Sunday as well. And you know, keep it in mind, we may be on Sunday in some areas some days. But anyway, to answer your question, in Greek language, if you take your Strong's Concordance and look up Jesus and go to a New Testament reference, and it will take you to your Strong's Concordance, and his name in the Greek is Iesus, which is transliterated or spelled I-E-S-O-U-S. That's the reason, Maria, you may be familiar with the fish being the symbol of Christianity. And the reason the fish became the symbol for Christianity, the word fish in the Greek is ichthy. And if you take the it's called a cipher, and I'm talking in the Greek language, if you take the words Jesus Christ, Son of God, Savior, in the first name word is Iesus, that begins with an I in the Greek language, then you see ichthy spelled out, which is the symbol of the fish. Chuck in Florida, is it true that if you commit suicide that you're going to hell? That isn't biblical. Suicide, when we think about it, what is it? It is murdering one of God's children. And, you know, if someone were to commit suicide, the first thing that they're going to see after they commit suicide is a very angry father. Think about it. Sue in Oregon, thank you for explaining the Bible. Is it right to worship at home and have communion? My church has communion once monthly, which I try to attend, and that's fine. You can take communion as often as you feel. Jesus said when he administered the first communion, we mentioned Matthew 26, verse there in Matthew 26, where he did that. He said, "Do this in remembrance of me," concerning the communion. And we at the chapel like to take communion at the three major ingatherings, which were Passover, the Feast of Weeks, which became the Pentecost, and then the Feast of Tabernacles. That way it doesn't become a ritual, if you will. A dogma is a word that comes to mind. But you can take communion as often as you feel the need. Sally in Nevada. I've been listening for a few years. I enjoy every lesson. Thanks, God, for you and your staff and Dennis. And thank you for that. My question is about Adam and Eve. I know Eve is known as the mother of all. And then there was the eighth day. Eth ha'adam, so was Eve still the mother? Or how did that happen with the pure bloodline to Christ? Well, you're right in one respect. And Eve is called in Genesis chapter 3, verse 20, the mother of all living. And that does not mean that she is the flesh mother of all peoples. It simply means that through her would come Messiah, Jesus Christ. And without that, without Jesus Christ coming through Eve's heritage, no one would be living. And we're not talking about flesh life, we're talking about eternal spiritual life. Eve is the mother of all living because Messiah came through her lineage. Robert in California. I understand that Noah was just a man and perfect in his generations, and he and his family were chosen for the ark because they were perfect and had not mixed with the sons of God. That's the fallen angels, the Nephilim. And that is correct. That's the reason God chose Noah, as you stated, because he was, and if you check out that word generations, it means pedigree. He had not mixed with the Nephilim as others had in Genesis chapter 6. And you go on, who are the people today in the state of Israel? Well, if you're familiar with the parable of the fig tree in Jeremiah 24, you know that there are both a good basket of figs and a bad basket of figs that were in Jerusalem. And we're not talking about figs, we're talking about people. And do you know the difference? If you don't, you're not familiar with the parable that Jesus taught in Matthew chapter 24, where he said, now learn the parable of the fig tree. And your last question, when the Antichrist returns, I understand when we are called before his tribunal that the Holy Spirit will speak through us. Will we be able to speak our own words as to his, the Antichrist's, true identity with our family members and close friends? Well, not when you're delivered up, because it will be the Holy Spirit speaking through you. I think what you're saying is, can we talk and tell our family members about even before we're delivered up? Yes, that would be okay. After you've delivered up, you're not to premeditate what you're to say. Why? Because it will be the Holy Spirit speaking through you. And that's very, very important, because you have to have the Holy Spirit speaking through you, or it won't be that cloven tongue that everyone in the world, regardless of what their language, their native language is, will understand. Betty in Ohio. What is the meaning of the word trump? Well, you'll find the trumps in Matthew 24 and Mark 13. What trump stage are we in at this period of time? We are currently in the fifth trump. It's important for you to know that the Antichrist returns at the sixth trump, and then Jesus Christ returns at the seventh trump. How long does a Trump last? A Trump is not a fixed period of time. In other words, not all Trumps last equal periods

how to go about it. You know, Rose, I understand your love for your sister, but there comes a point in time that that all you can do is be a good example for your sister. Hopefully your sister will get so far down that finally she'll look up. And that's the way God will let his children go all the way to the bottom of the barrel and let them go to Satan in hopes that finally they will look up and return to him. So pray that's what happens for your sister, that she returns to the Father. Ruth in Kentucky lost a baby at 5.5 months. Will babies be adults in heaven at Judgment Day? Will families know them when we get to heaven? And if people die or are not saved, how can they cross the gulf that divides the saved from the sinners? The gulf, and those of you not familiar, you can read about in Luke chapter 16. And yes, all souls are the same age. God didn't create some souls and then later on start creating more souls. All souls were created at the same time. Your baby will be approximately 30 years old when you see him or her again. And you will know the baby. Ezekiel chapter 44, verse 25 tells us that one of the Zadok, the priest who rule or reign with Christ for 1,000 years, that they will be able to go outside of the millennial temple and help a brother, sister, son, daughter. And of course, they'd have to be able to recognize them to go to them. So, yes, you'll know your child when you go get to that point. Marilyn in Missouri, I have a question. Would you please explain Matthew chapter 11, verse 12, about the violent taking the kingdom of heaven by force? And it states there, in Matthew chapter 11, verse 12, from the days of John the Baptist until now, the kingdom of heaven suffereth violence, and the violent take it by force. Why is heaven suffering violence? Because Satan and the fallen angels of Genesis chapter 6, as it's written in Jude chapter 1, verse 6, they're reserved in chains of darkness unto judgment, and they are in heaven now. But they will be defeated by Michael and his angels, as it's written in Revelation chapter 12, verse 6 and the following verses. That's when they're booted out onto earth, Satan in his role as Antichrist, and the fallen angels, their same old role, looking for women. Susan in Florida. That's why Paul taught that the women should have Christ over their head in 1 Corinthians chapter 11 because of the angels. Susan in Florida, I have a learning disability. That's why the NIV is more understandable. Will God accept me or be angry if I use the NIV? I love him so much and don't ever want to anger him or make him mad at me. If you love God and Jesus is your Savior, you can study with any translation of the Bible that you feel comfortable with, including the NIV. You're covered. Your salvation is covered. And God certainly, you didn't mention what your disability, and it doesn't matter. God knows our limitations, and when we try, he stamps it approved and E for effort. The reason we emphasize the importance of the King James Version Bible here at the chapel is because you can, tied with the Strong's Concordance, you can look up any word in the King James Version Bible and take it back to the original language, either the Hebrew or Chaldee in the Old Testament or the Greek in the New Testament. And that oftentimes adds meaning to your studies. Butch in South Carolina, my wife and I have been listening to Shepherd's Chapel for about 5 years. We searched for the truth all our married life, 44 years. Finally,

0: found it. Your program has been a blessing. We pray for you and your staff every day, and thank you for your prayers. We're glad you enjoy the program and studying God's Word. Your question, did the six-day creation people know God and worship Him? Well, it isn't written. You follow a second question, did Christ go to the cross because of the rebellion in the first earth age, or was it Adam and Eve's sin? We think it was the first earth age. You are right. God did not want to destroy a third of his children that followed Satan in the first earth age. Therefore, the reason for this eighth age, he provided a Savior, his Son, Jesus Christ. I'm out of time. I love you all because you enjoy studying Father's Word in depth. You know what? It makes his day when he looks down from heaven and he sees you seeking knowledge of him from the letter he wrote to you, the Bible. We are brought to you by your tithes and offerings. If we've helped you, help us keep coming to you and to reach out to others who are lost in this world of darkness. One thing most important, though, beloved, it's this. You stay in his word every day. Every day in your Father's word is a good day. Do you know why? It's because Jesus is the living word.
1: 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Thank you for watching today's program, and God bless you.

The book of Peter. Here we have two books, 1st and 2nd Peter, that are absolutely fascinating. That great old fisherman telling us, leading us, directing us, guiding us, going into the depth, if you would, in that second book, into the three earth ages, giving the most accurate recorded account of the events that transpire and document that there are three earth ages, that there was one before this one, and one to come. Peter, the great fisherman, which in his gentleness and his kindness brings us two books, the books of Peter, that lead, guide, direct, even in your daily life, that teach and show you how to be happy, how to find that peace of mind, and to know yourself. The books of Peter, I know you're going to enjoy them.

0: 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Wisdom is understanding God's Word. Pastor Murray's unique teaching approach brings God's Word alive with meaning as he takes you on a chapter-by-chapter, verse-by-verse study of God's letter to you, the Bible. And now here is Pastor Arnold Murray.
1: Good day to you. God bless you. Say welcome to the Shepherd's Chapel. Welcome to this Family Bible Study Hour. We're ready to get back in our Father's Word, the Minor Prophets. You know, they're like reading tomorrow's newspaper. And it is ever so important that you understand the Minor Prophets. There's nothing really minor about them. It's just that they're shorter than the longer prophets. That's why they were termed minor, only in that sense. In this particular case, this book of Amos meaning a burden, or I would even kind of translate it in a sense, compassion that God has for his people, because if he loves you and has compassion for you, he's going to correct you. He's going to thump your gourd every once in a while. And really what we've gone through in this first and second chapter is one time, two times, three times. When it comes that fourth time, that's again, again, again, and again, Father gets put out about it, okay? And he takes evasive action. And that's what has happened here. He even told what Edom would do through Moab to the last king of Edom, which is to say Rush, the last czar, and it's written that they were buried in lime. And we pick it up then in chapter 2, verse 4, as we continue. Like I said, like reading tomorrow's newspaper also, listen carefully. Verse 4 reads, "Thus saith the Lord, for three transgressions of Judah," and here we come down to one of the houses even, "and for four, I will not turn away the punishment thereof, because they have despised the law of the Lord," that's to say the word of God, "and have not kept his commandments, and their lies," or their idols, false teachers, "caused them to err, after the which their fathers have walked." In other words, they walked in that idolatry, and naturally, our father, in as much as he picked that tribe to hold the scepter, then about four times, and it's gourd thumping time. And Father knows how to get it done. Verse 5. "But I will send a fire upon Judah, and it shall devour the palaces of Jerusalem." And so it is as Christ would leave Jerusalem, as we read in Matthew 24 and Mark 13. They marveled at the buildings, and he said, "Hey, let it not be a mystery to you. There will not be one stone left standing atop another." That time will come when that event will transpire, not one stone. Verse 6, here we get down to the other house. "Thus saith the Lord, for three transgressions of Israel, and for four, I will not turn away the punishment thereof, because they sold the righteous for silver, and the poor for a pair of shoes." And you know, a pair of shoes at this time was just a sole with a strap on it. That means selling them into slavery for your own family, for their own pleasure. And many might say, well, how could they do that? By losing identity, by not knowing who they are. You can sell your people into captivity if they lose their heritage. Verse 7. "They pant after the dust of the earth on the head of the poor, and turn aside the way of the meek. And a man and his father will go in into the same maid to profane my holy name." This is translated wrongly in a sense. What it says is, they step on the heads of my people and push them right down into the very dirt. And these temple girls, they call it religion, in this new belief they have. And a father and a son will both go into a temple girl. And that was called religious. Okay. But that was the religion of that time. And it was certainly not what God's law said. Quite the contrary. Verse 8. And they lay themselves down upon clothes laid to pledge by every altar. Altar is a place of worship, got it. And they drink the wine of the condemned in the house of their God. They steal it. You know what this is saying? Do you know what God's law is pertaining to this? Let's go with Exodus chapter 26. You're not going to, 22, verse 26. You're not going to have it. I'm going to read it to you. If thou at all, this is what God's law says. Exodus 22, verse 26. If thou at all take thy neighbor's raiment to pledge, thou shalt deliver it unto him by that the sun goeth down. In other words, you don't keep it overnight. Why? Verse 27, for that is his covering only, not yours, not somebody else's, his only. It is his raiment for his skin. Wherein shall he sleep? Question. And it shall come to pass when he crieth unto me that I will hear, for I am gracious. You mess around like that, I'm going to pay attention. Don't think that God does not keep a score on how his people are taken advantage of by those that have the authority to do it. Okay, he keeps record. And when they cry out, that's their prayers, he hears. And he not only hears, he takes action. One time, two times, three times, the fourth time, and that's charm. That'll get your gourd thumped. Okay. And many might say, well, that's terrible. No, that's love. That's God's love for his people to keep them out of the pits of hell. Okay. Verse 9 to continue. Yet destroyed I, and this I is emphatic, yet destroyed I the Amorite before them, whose height was like the height of the cedars. They were giants. These were the leftover Nephilim, fallen angels, okay? He said, I'm the one that did it. And he was, as cedars, and he was strong as the oaks, yet I destroyed his fruit from above and his roots from beneath. In other words, I took him out of business. I took the Geber away, both the first and second influx. Our Father loves his children. Verse 10, also I brought you up from the land of Egypt and led you 40 years, that's probation, through the wilderness to possess the land of the Amorite. I led you. And you know what he did? He opened the gates of heaven and fed manna in that 40-year period. He opened the gates of the east wind, and the east wind blew, and the quail were blowing right into the camp for them to partake of that food. The Lord is able, and the Lord takes care of his own. But even after doing this, verse 11, and I raised up of your sons for prophets, and of your young men for Nazarites. It is not even thus, O ye children of Israel, saith the Lord. That's a fact. He raised up prophets that would teach them the truth from the law of God. He raised up Nazarites. What is a Nazarite? A Nazarite is someone that will not shave their beard or will not drink of wine and will not approach the opposite sex for the period of the Nazarite oath. In other words, it's to teach God's word, to be God's word, to study God's word, to present God's word. This is the way God communicates with the people. But what do the people do? Verse 12. But you gave the Nazarites wine to drink and commanded the prophet, saying, prophesy not, you zip it. This kind of angers our Father when he sends teachers and when he sends prophets, he would send them. People wouldn't listen. Absolutely would not listen to the word of God. Can you begin to understand why a father who loves his children one time, two times, three times, and four might be the limit? I tell you, I think it's excessive kindness on his part That really takes patience to listen to something four times without taking any action at all. Our Father has a lot of patience. He did send the prophets, right of their own, that wouldn't listen. And they took the vow of the Nazarite, and they forced wine to their lips. Okay? And so it was. Verse 13 to continue. Behold, I am pressed under you as a cart is pressed that is full of sheaves. Now, you should know by reading that there is something badly wrong with that translation. God doesn't get pressed under anything. The real translation is God is saying, I'm going to load your wagon till you can't even pull it. I'm going to load it down so much with your troubles that you're hardly going to be able to move it. Okay. And if you think God won't overload your donkey, you try him. I guarantee you he will keep his word. That's not to say he'll bring evil. But he can put holes in your bucket, friend. The one you're trying to get ahead in, the one you're trying to save in, if you don't love him, if you don't use common sense, he can cause more trauma to happen to you whereby it costs that money that's going in the bucket. That's why I say it, he can put holes in your bucket. So just like he would teach in the great book of Haggai, okay, which we'll cover, one of the minor prophets. No, God doesn't get pressed down under anything. He says, I'm going to see him. I'm going to load you a wagon. Okay. Verse 14. Therefore, the flight shall perish from the swift. They're not going anywhere. And the strong shall not strengthen his force. It won't do him any good. Neither shall the mighty deliver himself. Even though the mighty are as mighty as they can be, they're still going to fail. Why? They're going against God. There's no winning there. Verse 15, neither shall he stand that handleth the bow. And he that is swift of foot shall not deliver himself. Neither shall he that rideth the horse deliver himself. Horse was really, that is a war horse. I mean fast. But you can't escape the hand of God. When God gets ready to load your donkey, he's going to load it. Okay, it doesn't matter how fast you are. I will even amplify that to say you could be in the fastest jet in the world we have at this time. God will still catch you when he's ready. There's no problem to him. Okay, when he's ready to drop the hammer, then it's going to happen. Verse 16 to complete the chapter. And he that is courageous among the mighty shall flee away naked in that day, saith the Lord. In other words, they're not going to have anything left. God's going to take it all away from them. This also plays into the great book of Revelation, where, and we're looking toward the end times here for the 10 tribes. This book of Amos is written by a person of Judah, but it's written to the 10 tribes, the 10 northern tribes. In other words, the house of Israel, not the house of Judah, though Judah is pertained to occasionally. But your righteous acts that you commit here on earth weave the fine linen that you wear in heaven, Revelation 19, verses 7 and 8. And if you don't have any righteous acts, guess what? Just like he said, you're naked. And it won't be a pretty sight, will it? But be that as it may. Chapter 3. This is kind of a parabolic chapter, and many parables, but common sense always prevails. I want you to know that. Just good old country common sense always prevails. And I will give you a little saying, no effect without a cause. I'm going to say that again. No effect without a cause. Chapter 3, verse 1. Hear this word. That means you listen. That the Lord has spoken against you, O children of Israel, against the whole family which I brought up from the land of Egypt, saying, I mean, this goes to the whole house. Verse 2, you only have I known. I loved of all the families of the earth. Therefore, I will punish you for all your iniquities. In other words, why would he love that family? Because it was that family through which Christ would come. Emmanuel, that is to say, God with us. And naturally, it was his immediate family, though all children, all races, whomsoever will, that's family. But this particular one, they let him down. This one through which the Christ child would come. Verse 3, can two walk together except they be agreed? Now, you see, there, in the translation, sometimes things don't get translated as they should. What this means, can two walk together except they be agreed? What it's saying is, can two walk to a point, place, and time if they haven't agreed first beforehand what day and what hour and what street corner or what building or what address they're going to meet at? In other words, two just can't start chopping off out across anywhere and end up at the same place without making arrangements. What God is kind of telling you here, you need to pay attention. If you intend to meet the Savior, you better know the time schedule a little bit. And you better know where the meeting is going to take place. We know that Christ returns to the Mount of Olives. And we know that when his feet touch that Mount of Olives, that a way will be opened right to the east gate on Mount Zion. And the thing is, he's saying, you should always plan ahead. Use common sense. And the times and the elements in God's word are very important. And you need to pay attention to them, because you can't walk together and end up overcoming without there being agreement. And that agreement comes from knowing Father's word. Okay. Verse 4. Will a lion roar in the forest when he hath no prey? Question. Will a young lion cry out of his den if he hath taken nothing? Now think about those and remember what I said. No effect without cause. Okay. In other words, you have to use common sense. If a lion is walking into the forest and he has no prey, what's he doing? He's hunting. Therefore, he's seeking out prey. If he started roaring, then certainly the prey would hear the roar and they would be off and gone. Okay. So naturally, no effect without a cause. So the point is, he was hunting, and the cause would be, he's looking for prey. So he's not going to be sounding off, and neither would the young in the den if he didn't have something to chomp on. Okay. So again, what our Father wants you to know, there's a reason and a time, but always, always understand that with no effect and without a cause, that nothing happens. In other words, if you effectively have not made a plan together to meet at a certain place at a certain time, then certainly. But let's just say that let's set up an example here. You want to go shopping? I'm going to say at Walmart's. Okay. And now there are many, many Walmart stores, so you've got to identify the building in which you wish to meet, and then comes the time. And then comes the date. You can't just say Thursday, because there's a Thursday in every week. You've got to be specific. You've got to be effectual. It's got to be effective to be successful. You have to use common sense in all things. Verse 5, can a bird fall in a snare upon the earth where no gin is for him? Now think about that statement. Kind of parabolic. Can a bird be caught in a trap when there's no trap there? The answer, of course not. That's ridiculous. Okay. Shall one take up a snare from the earth and have taken nothing at all? If a man sets out a snare and doesn't load it, and he comes back, what would he expect to catch? He didn't set the trap. Okay. So he's got nothing. So there should be no surprise there. If you're going to set a snare or if you're going to set a trap, you've got to bait it, load it. Or you come back and take it up, what did you put it out there for in the first place? Again, no effect without a cause. Okay. You got to use your head. This is why God gave us the gray matter. Verse 6. Shall a trumpet be blown in the city and the people not be afraid? Shall there be evil in a city? Or translate that calamity, okay? Shall there not be calamity in a city and the Lord hath not done it? In other words, this trumpet that is blowing is a prophet's trumpet. God said, I've sent these prophets and they blow the trumpet. They sound the trumpet for you to come into the teaching. You won't show up, but you should tremble a little bit and you should be afraid enough to show up because it's the word of God coming to you. Not the word of the prophet, but the word of God coming to you. So naturally, if you continue that, if you think God won't let a little calamity come along after first, second, third time, fourth time charm, you're going to get your gourd thumped. Okay. There's plenty of cause and there's a lot of effect there. Okay. And the trumpets bring the prophet's teaching and people should listen. Verse 7. Don't ever forget this. This is the answer. Surely the Lord God will do nothing, but he revealeth his secret unto his servants, the prophets. That's why you want to memorize that verse, and that's why you want to hang on to it. That's what makes God's word so very, very valuable. If there was ever a proverb that you hung on to, that particular one that precedes this, and then telling you why you'd better hear the trumpet. Because God sends those prophets, and he will never, ever, ever let anything happen. That if you will study the prophets, you're not forewarned that it's going to happen. That is the love of your Father. That he leaves us so armed with truth and knowledge and wisdom. You can better understand why our Father would say in one great book, my children are destroyed by lack of knowledge. That's in the Minor Prophets also, remember? Lack of knowledge can do it. But if you understand the prophets, if you listen to them, I'm talking about the prophets of God, not some yo-yo out here that claims to be, okay? I'm talking about the real thing. You got a copy of it right here. God sent us all the prophets we'll ever need. Okay. And he has foretold them all things. So you've got a full-time job absorbing that. Absorb it. Learn from it. Love our Father. And know of a surety that the Lord God will do nothing ever. But he revealeth his secret unto his servants the prophets. Therefore it pays to listen to the prophets. And Amos is certainly one. He wasn't the son of a prophet. God chose him, a sheep herder and a tender of wild figs, to bring forth this beautiful message that many would say is deep, and it's deep enough that the translators even had a little problem with it. But yet it all is simply basic common sense. And so it is, no effect without a cause. In other words, if there is effect, there's going to be a cause for it. It makes common sense. Example, if a bird gets caught in a trap, it's because somebody set a trap for it. That's the cause. And the same thing applies. nothing will ever happen that God hasn't foretold us of before the event. Verse 8, to continue, the lion hath roared, who will not fear? The Lord God has spoken, who can but prophesy? In other words, if you've got an old lion nipping at your toes and roaring and growling at you, you're going to fear. You're going to listen. And if God is warning you through the prophecy, you better listen to that also. In other words, they both could prevent calamity. If you escape the lion or take care of business, you're not harmed. Likewise, if you listen to the word of God and take his roar, his warning, his love, his understanding, his presence of mind to teach you before the fact, if you'll just study, the love of loving you to the point that he wants you to come to repentance and to follow him. He wants you to simply use common sense. You know, many might say, well, it sounds like God's talking down to us here. No, he's not. He's showing you how silly some people can be. Okay. He turns this all around, and he said, if that same old lion is growling at your heels, you should fear. You better believe you should. Okay. And then he says the same thing. If my prophets are at your heels prophesying, you better listen to that too, because it's going to happen exactly as it's written. Well, how can I count on that? Because he told you in verse 7, and don't you ever forget it. I will do nothing except I forewarn you through the prophets. You've been told. Let's go with the next verse, please. Verse 9. Publish in the palaces of Ashdod and in the palaces in the land of Egypt, and say, assemble yourselves, you set yourselves, upon the mountains of Samaria. That's where the 10 tribes' headquarters were. And behold, you watch the great tumults of the midst thereof and the oppression in the midst thereof. In other words, that's my people Israel. If you think God wasn't put out, I mean, there they were at Samaria, and old Jeroboam said, we'll just whittle out two calves here. You don't have to go down and worship God. You can worship these calves and keep everything right here. It infuriated our father to have picked leaders like that, that would mislead the people, when the prophets had already forewarned, when the prophets had instructed concerning Jerusalem. Oh no, it's too far to go down there. We'll just change God's word. Don't you ever dare try to change God's word. Let God's word stand, for God's word is sufficient within itself. Well, that was kind of like one time, two time, three times, four. You watch them and watch the turmoil, what's going to happen. The old Assyrian was basically, he was on his way. Okay. All 10 tribes are going to be sacked right up. Okay, it is going to happen. Verse 10, for they know not to do right, saith the Lord, who store up violence and robbery in their palaces. They just spoil everything. The truth of my word, the true teachings, they turn it all upside down. Verse 11, their palaces is their citadel too, their little churches, all right? 11, therefore, thus saith the Lord God, an adversary, you know who the adversary is, that's Satan. An adversary there shall be even round about the land, and he shall bring down the strength from thee, and thy palaces shall be spoiled. That's the Antichrist. It's going to happen. What did he tell you back in 7? I'm going to warn you about everything before the fact. So what he's warning you, the adversary is, that's Satan's name. Abaddon in the Hebrew tongue. It's his name. Okay. He's going to be there. Verse 12, thus saith the Lord, as the shepherd, that's the true shepherd, taketh out of the mouth of the lion two legs or a piece of an ear, so shall the children of Israel be taken out that dwell in Samaria in the corner of a bed, and in Damascus, that's Syria, the Assyrian, in a couch. In other words, the remnant that's going to be saved of God's elect that will know the truth is going to be so small it would all fit in half the bed, okay? Meaning there's not that many of God's elect that saved from the deception of these end times especially. That's a sad situation when God goes to the point of making it so simple a child can understand it, simply using common sense and following the word of God. It delivers you totally from the confusion and the tumult and into the loving, graceful arms of Almighty God. You know, he wants you to listen to his word. That's once you listen, none of this applies to you. You could be right in the middle of it and it would be of none effect. Why? Because you're one of those that he pulls from the fire. He sets you aside. You're safe, in other words. And so it is. And I suppose the sad thing is that and half a chair or half a bed is all it's going to need to sleep them, okay? But it is the true shepherd that will do that through the elect. Verse 13, hear ye and testify in the house of Jacob, that's all tribes, saith the Lord God, the God of hosts. That's all the natural seed. Verse 14, that in the day that I shall visit the transgressions of Israel upon him, I will also visit the altars of Bethel. That's the house of God. I'm going into that church, and the horns of the altar, that's to say the power of it, shall be cut off and fall to the ground. That's the false teachers and the false teaching. There's going to be an end to it. Verse 15 to complete the chapter. And I will smite the winter house with the summer house, and the houses of ivory shall perish, and the great houses shall have an end, saith the Lord. Unfortunately, do you know what that means? This is kind of speaking to old Jezreel. That's the good time Charlie. He said, you've had a lot of good times at my expense where I bless my children, but I'm going to take all those fancies away from you. You're going to see a little poverty. You're going to see a little financial distress. And I don't know, maybe you got it coming. That's what our Father says. All right, bless your hearts. Don't miss the next lecture. Listen a moment, won't you please?
0: The Mark of the Beast on CD is our free introductory offer to you. What is the Mark of the Beast? Many false teachers would have you believe it will be a tattoo on your forehead or a computer chip implanted under your skin. It is getting late in the game. You need to know what the Mark of the Beast is. As it's written in Revelation chapter 13, verse 8, many will be deceived. There is no need for you to be deceived. Christ said in Mark 13, 23, behold, I have foretold you all things. Jesus indeed told us how not to be deceived, and Pastor Arnold Murray takes you on a step-by-step study of God's Word concerning this critical subject, the Mark of the Beast. 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You may also request your free CD by mailing your request to Shepherd's Chapel, Post Office Box 416, Gravette, Arkansas 72736. Don't be deceived by Satan.
1: And there we are back again. Let's have the 800 number, please. 1-800-643-4645. That number is good from Puerto Rico, throughout the U.S., Alaska, Hawaii, all over Canada. If the Spirit moves and you have a question, you share it. Won't you do that? Please never ask a question about a particular reverend or denomination. Let's don't judge people. Hey, we've got one judge, and boy, he gets it done. He does not need our help in judgment. It's all right for you to use spiritual discernment, but leave the judging to him. Those of you that listen by shortwave around the world, it's always a pleasure hearing from you. Your announcer at the end of the hour will give you our mailing address. Now, Got a prayer request? We can do away with that number and the address. Why? God knows what you're thinking. You don't even have to say it out loud. Just talk to him. Let him know what your needs are. Most of all, you need to pleasure him by doing what it is that he most wants from you. That's your love. Hosea 6:6. Don't want your burnt offerings. I want your love. Okay. That's your mercy, grace. That's what Father wants. You know, we have to appreciate him for all that he's done for us. Can you imagine, as we were studying today, where he said, I brought him out of Egypt, parted the Red Sea. I fed him manna. I brought him quail. Look what they do to me. You know, you can't hardly blame him, okay? It's good to serve him. And you can understand why he loves those that do listen. Father, around the globe we come. We ask that you lead, guide, direct, Father. Touch in Yeshua's precious name. Thank you, Father. Amen. Okay, and question time. We're going to go with Beth from Florida. Where is several verses in the Bible that reads, anoint not thyself? In chapter 5, James verse 14, it says, call the elders. Can we anoint ourselves? I know God heals. We use the oil to be obedient. Please answer. You can anoint yourself because it is Christ that instructed us to anoint. If there's no one there to anoint you, not another Christian, and you need anointing, you still got Christ there. For he will never leave you. He will never forsake you. And it is not a sin to anoint yourself or for you to anoint your home or whatever the case may be, whatever the anointing is used for. That is a precious thing of Christianity, okay? Christ himself, meaning Christos, meaning the anointed one, the chief anointer of all, okay? You and him is all that's necessary. Seth from Pennsylvania. A question about Luke chapter 10, verse 1. Why do some translations say 70 and others 72? How many were sent out? And why do translators differ on this? Also, on this, does the number really matter? Well, it mattered to them. 70 was the number. But the manuscripts make it very clear that he sent them out by twos. In other words, there were 35 groups that he sent out. There were not 72 people that he sent out. He sent 70 people out by twos, meaning a double witness, okay? You always want a witness. And a ministry, when it is set up, should have a double witness on everything. That way, the error rate is cut down tremendously when you have two witnesses to verify a point of accuracy, okay? And that's why God would send two out, okay, for protection and otherwise. Michael from Oregon, what will happen to the baby boomers 9 or 10 years from now? Well, they will be exactly where God wishes us to be, okay? I feel that we will, if we are still here in 9 or 10 years, if God delays and does not return, and whatever time he should return, we always have wise men and women that come along in time to fix things. Right now it needs a lot of fixing, but it will be fixed and it will be fine, okay? And many might say, well, how could you say that? Because God blesses America. Even with its shortfallings, we always have that group of people that will stand up. You'll see an example of it in the state of Washington. You got one little old atheist with governor's approval shows up at the state house, Capitol, and puts his little sign. Okay. And Christians did not hold still for it. First of all, some Christians or somebody did a bad thing. They stole the sign, okay? They stole it and bent it, would you believe? And took it to a radio station. Anyway, it got back, and the little atheist, he shows up again, and puts a little sign on the bottom, "Thou shalt not steal." Quoting Bible, that's interesting, isn't it? Well, be that as it may. You know, we see many strange things, but then today you've got hundreds of Christians that showed up. Now, I didn't see the little atheist show up. I think with that mob, he was a little, maybe he didn't have enough faith, okay, that his atheism would carry him through. I don't know, but he wasn't there, so be that as it may. He put up his little sign, "Thou shalt not steal," and ran. I wonder what that was a quote from. You know, I guess while I'm here, you have many things that try to brainwash you on television nowadays, especially from global warming. Okay. You know, we've had global warming since the beginning of time. It happens every spring. Praise God. You know, warms up the old cold winter time. But you've got a commercial out now by the Greenpeace. I don't know if it's Greenpeace, but some of your tree huggers, I'll call them to be generous. And they show this guy going to show you clean burning coal. And the clown is in a building and he steps out and he's out in the middle of the desert. We have, you know, a person that's familiar with the desert, I recognize the shrubs that are there, the old ironwood tree. You can go to New Mexico or Arizona out in the desert and see it every day. We've had deserts before we ever started burning coal. So you see, they're playing with your mind. What kind of idiot would associate clean burning coal with deserts that we've had since the beginning of time in God's word? Okay. But that's what I'm saying. They're going to play with your mind and make you think things when we're just doing pretty good if you love the Lord. Okay, who do we have here? Matthew from Missouri. Do you really believe that God would punish us for something we don't remember from the first earth age? I have heard you say that everyone is getting what they deserve from the first world age. Matthew, don't you ever read the Bible? Oh, son, haven't you ever read Romans chapter 9? Where God said, Jacob I loved and Esau I hated while they were still little embryos in their mother's womb. It's because of what they did in the first earth age. Okay. Haven't you ever read Ephesians chapter 1 verse 4 where God said, I chose you before the foundations of this world? Son, you need to read your Bible, okay? Or listen to a teacher that teaches God's word. Well, here we got another one from Matthew from Missouri. I hope this is a little higher quality question. And I'm not talking down to you. I'm just saying you got to listen to God's word. Do you consider yourself as an elect? Also, do you think that only Israelites will be the elect? No, there are more kings and queens of the ethnic peoples than there are elect. Okay? Many more. All right? If so, what about the different races and people? They're there. God loves them. Whomsoever will. You can read. I'm going to tell you again, you need to read the Bible. Okay? Because if you read Revelation chapter 21, verses 20 through 24, we're in the eternity. And here you have the 12 tribes are in the city. But who are these people coming over the hill here? Of the nations. That word in the Greek is ethnos. It means the ethnic peoples with their kings and queens. They have them even in the eternity. You need to read your Bible, boy. And I'm not talking down to you. I'm just trying to educate you. Okay, Kayla from Michigan. My name is Kayla. I'm 8 years old. The day I was born was May the 12th, 2000. Well, congratulations. If you died, can you still be saved? Well, there is a possibility that if a person did not have the opportunity to know the truth, and they passed on to our Father, then in the millennium, they will have a 1,000-year period to learn the truth. I said, if they had no opportunity. Now, at the same time, Kayla, we're not to judge. A lot of people die and they are saved, though a lot of people might not. I mean, they're kind of judging them. But you don't know, a person doesn't know how someone talks to our Father, because he doesn't have to say it out loud. And that's why our Father doesn't want us judging who died that was unsaved and so forth. It's good to hear from you. You keep studying God's word. Frank from Indiana. Question one, if the good, bad, and the ugly are all in the first resurrection, how can the bad and ugly be priests of God in the thousand-year reign? Now, that's not true. Okay. The bad are, there may be some of us ugly teaching, okay, but the bad are not going to be teaching. Haven't you ever read 1 Corinthians chapter 15, verse 52, 53, 54? Some are raised still yet with a mortal soul. That means liable to die. We're going to pound some sense into their heads through that thousand-year period. It's called discipline. You might say, well, why wouldn't you pound the word? You don't need to, because everybody will know the word. You won't have to ask your neighbor, do you know the word of God? They will, but they will need to know discipline. But you need to read Luke chapter 16 real good, because there's two sides to paradise. And certainly the bad are not priests. Okay, I don't know whether to go on or not here, Frank. Let's see. The word says Judas hung himself in the book of Acts. He fell backwards. Well, that's you know my opinion on it, okay? We'll go on. I think he had some help. Catherine from Florida. My question is, my father died when I was 5 years old. I don't think he was a Christian. He was in the hospital for a month before he died. Could he have asked Jesus then to save him? I just want to know if I will see him in heaven. Will I recognize him or grandmother? I know she's in heaven. Of course you will. Okay, Catherine? And again, I want to tell you, don't judge your father. We don't know. And, you know, regardless of, don't listen to what people say either. We're not to judge people. That's God's business. So, and you will, as it is written in Ezekiel chapter 44, verses 20 through 25, you'll even have an opportunity to help them if they weren't, okay? And definitely you will recognize them. That's what that 44th chapter declares. God's Zadok, or the just, the elect, they know them. Philip from New York. When we die and go to our spiritual bodies, will we remember our time in our mortal bodies? Thank you. Yes, we will. There will only be one time when things are blotted out, and that you have to take into account. After the great white throne judgment, there are certain people that shall be blotted out, meaning that will be from memory, from mind, as though they never existed, because they went to hell, okay? Sharon from North Carolina. In Mark 13, it says that no one knows when Jesus will come back to the Father, but the Father. Now that Jesus is back in heaven, does he know when he is coming? Probably so, probably so. Steve from Michigan. In the book of Job, it says the sons of God went into the presence of the Lord, and Satan went with them. How is it possible for Satan to be in the presence of the Lord? And you're quoting from Job chapter 1, verses 6 and 7. That was a customary thing that they all reported to him. An angel is a messenger. And Satan, where had Satan been? Walking to and fro on the earth. Where is Satan right now? Revelation chapter 12, verses 6 and 7, he's in heaven. Behind Christ, get behind me, Satan, and he will be there until Michael casts him out for a five-month period, as it is written in Revelation. Where does he cast him out to? Right back here on earth. So you want to be kind of blessed right now that he is in heaven, though his evil spirit is on earth, but he's coming de facto to earth in the not-too-distant future, okay? Pam from Oklahoma. How many times was Adam married? What was the name of the city that Cain went to after killing Abel? Well, It is not written what city he went to. He went to the land of Nod, and he took a wife there from the six-day creation. There's a lot of mythology going on now that you need to totally discount. And this mythology is dreamed up by certain scholars that do not want to admit there was a six-day creation. This is where it all comes from. It's what it all comes down to. And as a scholar of the language, I know that to be a fact. Adam had only one wife.

even to throw people off, okay, but or rather to risk being called a racist. And I don't, you know, because God created the races, all the races are here. God created them. What's racist about that? Okay. That's reality. God's looked and he's proud of every one of them. So there need be no apology. Everyone must be respected with dignity. And there's nothing racist about it. The races other than Eth-Ha-Adam were created on the sixth day. And they had migrated, and that's why Cain could go to the land of Nod and take a wife, because some of the six-day creation was there, okay? Lisa from California, where is it at in the Bible where there is war in heaven? Well, there's more than one place, but I'm going to give you Daniel 10 just to help you out, okay? Because it names the angels that are even warring. Quite a battle, okay? Dennis from Florida, the verse where the dead shall rise first, can you please explain this? Will we be here when the Antichrist comes? Well, if you live long enough, you will be, because he's very close right now. And will the dead rise first? They're already gone. Okay. They have already risen. So naturally, we're not risen. They are. So yes, the dead do rise first. They're already out of here. This is why it's written in 1 Thessalonians chapter 4, verse 16 or 17, there's no way that we who are alive and remain can precede them, because they're already gone, okay? Period, that's end of story. Susan from South Carolina, how do I explain to family and friends why we should not eat pork? Where in the Bible do I find the unclean animals that I should not eat? Leviticus chapter 11, you should not, you know, God created all the animals and they are good, but as it is written in Timothy, whereby it says, don't ever let some man judge you in marriage or in what you eat that God created to be received. You see, that's what people overread. God created to be received. He did not create scavengers to be received. Those scavengers are good. They're good for what? Good for what God created them for, to keep disease off the earth, okay? In other words, they eat dead things. They clean diseases up. The swine, God gave no sweat glands. So they cannot sweat off the poison that they partake of. It's stored in the fat. And when you eat that fat, you're eating all the poison that animal consumed from the day of birth, okay? Or even that his mama passed on to him. That's why God doesn't want you eating them, okay? And Leviticus 11. Kathy from Texas, I want to make something very clear. That is not a sin to hell. It is a sin against your health, okay? Big difference. Kathy from Texas, can call out a demon in a person if that person is 150 miles away from you? Will it work? Will power and prayer in which several people are praying? When this case is done, have someone be anointed in proxy and do this, someone close to that person. For instance, if you're his mother, yourself, and have someone anoint you in proxy for him in casting out the evil spirit, okay? You know how to take it from there? Fantastic, go for it. Eve from Indiana, something has been bothering me and I need your input. I heard my sister's husband say, I never talk about religion with anyone because you can read a verse from the Bible to 50 people and 50 people will see it a different way. My response was, no one will understand one verse unless they go back to the subject and object and then let it drop. Should I have carried it further or did I plant the seed properly? You did, okay. That's the way to go, okay. And that if that strikes a note, he'll be back. I'm out of time. Hey, I love you all because you enjoy studying our Father's word. He will always

0: Forewarn us of what's about to happen when you study his word. Love him for that. Let him know you love him. It makes his day, and then he's naturally going to make yours. We are brought to you by your tithes and your offerings. If we've helped you, you help us keep coming to you. Won't you do that? But you know something? There's one thing that's a lot more important. That's that you stay in his word. You set a little bit of time aside each day, okay? Different people have different appetites, but set that time aside to study his word. And that's most important. Stay in it. Stay in his word every day. In his word is a good day, even with trouble. You know why? Jesus is the living word.
1: 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We hope you have enjoyed studying God's word here on the Shepherd's Chapel Family Bible Study Hour with Pastor Arnold Murray. 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

Genesis 1:46, the first six chapters in God's Word. The world that was. Did you realize there was a world age before this one? Same old world, different age. The creation itself. When were the races created? You see, all the races were created separately, and you'll find that documented in these particular CDs. How and what was the sin in the garden? It will be discussed in this series also. This is a must for the serious Bible scholar, for if you do not understand how it was in the beginning, you certainly will never understand the end. I think you will find this series very rewarding and certainly will answer questions that no doubt you have always wondered about. Genesis 1:46. Hey, I know you're going to enjoy this series.

0: Welcome to the Shepherd's Chapel Network Family Bible Study Hour with Pastor Arnold Murray. Wisdom is understanding God's Word. Pastor Murray's unique teaching approach brings God's Word alive with meaning as he takes you on a chapter-by-chapter, verse-by-verse study of God's letter to you, the Bible. And now here is Pastor Arnold Murray.
1: Good day to you. God bless you. Say welcome to the Shepherd's Chapel. Welcome to this family Bible study hour. Ready to get back in our Father's Word. Genesis chapter 45, verse 16 here in a moment. Joseph has just identified himself to his brothers, the same brothers that sold him into bondage. But what a reunion they had. And Joseph, being the man that he was, told them, don't have anguish within yourselves. It wasn't you that did this. It was Almighty God that sent me to be here in Egypt to give life to not only Egypt, but to our family. In other words, it was God's plan all the time that he be sold into captivity. Always, when you follow God, if you really trust him, and if you use common sense and go by his word, most everything that happens to you happens for a reason. Always trust your father and get into the word and find out why. Therefore, you can be a good servant knowing what father expects of you, and so it is. That's how Joseph was. But having had that reunion, we pick it up with verse 16 where the word is finally going to get to Pharaoh. Listen to it carefully. 45:16, word of wisdom from our father, and it reads, "And the fame thereof was heard in Pharaoh's house, saying, Joseph's brethren are come. And it pleased Pharaoh well and his servants." They were really happy with Joseph. Joseph had saved all of Egypt. And here in this terrible drought, they have plenty. And it all hinges on one little old Joseph. 17, "And Pharaoh said unto Joseph, Say unto thy brethren, This do ye, lade your beast and go and get you unto the land of Canaan. 18, "And take your father and your households and come unto me, and I will give you the good of the land of Egypt, and you shall eat the fat of the land." You carry that word to your father. You tell him that he's welcome here. Verse 19, "Now thou art commanded, this do ye. Take ye wagons out of the land of Egypt for your little ones and for your wives, and bring your father and come." Now, this would take a lot of doing. I mean, wagons at that time, I mean, there were little ones that wouldn't be able to make that trip through the desert land. But Pharaoh does them upright. He sends a caravan, basically. Quite a caravan. That isn't all. Verse 20, "Also, regard not your stuff, for the good of all the land of Egypt is yours." Don't worry about leaving behind some stuff that's kind of worn or tattered. There's better here. Just leave it. It's not worth bringing. Come on down. Pharaoh's really opening up Egypt and his heart to Joseph's family. Verse 21, "And the children of Israel did so. And Joseph gave them wagons according to the commandment of Pharaoh, and gave them provisions for the way." That would be his 11 brothers. That's would be the children, Joseph being the 12th. 22, "To all of them he gave each man changes of raiment, but to Benjamin he gave 300 pieces of silver and 5 changes of raiment." Benjamin is his favorite, but at the same time, I think he's seeing, or can they still be jealous if I love this one a little more? Because God had blessed Joseph, they sold him. Would they sell Benjamin? He knew they wouldn't, but he was partial to Benjamin anyway. Doesn't hurt to testy the water. 23, "And to his father he sent after this manner, 10 asses laden with the good things of Egypt, and 10 she-ashes laden with corn and bread and meat for his father by the way," taking really good care of him. 24. So he went, so he sent his brethren away, and they departed. And he said unto them, see that you fall not out by the way. In other words, take care of each other, and don't you let something happen along the way that you get in an argument and have a falling out with each other over what has happened. Forget it. God's in control. Get it done. Okay, can-do type people. 25. And they went up out of Egypt and came into the land of Canaan unto Jacob their father. I mean, here, I can imagine, I can see Jacob now expecting a few bags of corn, sent the boys down, and here comes a caravan, wagons loaded with goodies, and here we're in the middle of a drought. What's happening? 26, and they told him, saying, Joseph is yet alive, and he is governor over all the land of Egypt. And Jacob's heart fainted, for he believed them not. I mean, it's about killed him. He went into what we would call today shock. Why? Because it was his favorite son, a child of Rachel. And here, in all this goings, he had seen that coat of many colors with blood all over it, torn up, knowing Joseph's dead. And here, not only do they say he's alive, but he's over all of Egypt. We kind of got all the wagons and the Egyptian helpers and so forth here to prove it. Verse 27, and they told him all the words of Joseph, which he had said unto them. And when he saw the wagons which Joseph had sent to carry him, the spirit of Jacob, their father, revived. He knew then it had to be true. That's the only way it could be. And what a blessing that must have been to that father to know that his son, the one that God had shown visions of all the other brothers paying obeisance to him, bowing to him, and certainly they had in reality when they went to Egypt, not recognizing him. And here he is found, loving the family and taking care of business. Verse 28. And Israel said, Israel would be Jacob, the name God had given to him. It is enough. Joseph, my son, is yet alive. I will go and see him before I die. And so it was that he would see him. You know, our father being in control, taking them through 7 years of drought, you might let it remind you of the 7 years that would have been, where it would have been the opposite of a drought, but with the reign of Satan's lies. And that 7 year period cut in the middle to 3.5, and even now shortened to a 5 month period. How did they get through it? God's in control. Our Father handled it quite well. And this is why you must always have your faith and your love embedded within the Father, because it is from him that all blessings flow. You want to be blessed? Then love your Father, trust him, and have faith in him. You don't want blessings? That's all right. Don't worry. You won't get any. Well, I never get any blessings anyway. Well, it's obvious. You have to know that our Father is real, that he's in charge, he's in control. He gives us a set of rules to follow, and as long as you follow those rules, taking care of that big word, if you do this, you will be blessed here if you do this, you got to follow through. God loves people he can trust, and he knows that will obey him through the word and or otherwise. Chapter 46, verse 1. And Israel took his journey with all that he had, and he came to Beersheba. That's the well of the oath, the well of seven, and offered sacrifices unto the God of his father Isaac. This is something you want to remember. Here he has all these goodies. He's making this trip. He's going to see his son that he thought was dead. But at Beersheba, the well of the oath, he stops and offer sacrifices to the living God out of the gifts he'd been given. Don't ever leave God out of the equation of your life. You see, that's what brings the blessings. Verse 2, and God spake unto Israel, that's Jacob, in the vision of the night and said, Jacob, Jacob. And he said, here am I. 3, and he said, I am God, the God of thy father. Fear not to go down into Egypt, for I will there make of thee a great nation. So it is. You're going to be blessed there. You're going to leave with a lot more than you go in with. 4, I will go down with thee into Egypt, and I will, this is God speaking, I will also surely bring thee up again. You're going to come out, and Joseph shall put his hand upon thine eyes. In other words, you will see Joseph, but it will be he when you take your last breath that will close your eyes for you. 5, and Jacob, when Jacob is used rather than Israel, Israel being the spiritual, but Jacob being the physical, meaning the 12 tribes. And Jacob rose up from Beersheba, and the sons of Israel carried Jacob their father and their little ones and their wives in the wagons, which Pharaoh had sent carry him. Pretty good of old Pharaoh to do this. And you'll find out why Pharaoh would be so gentle before we finish here in another lecture or so. Verse 6, and they took their cattle and their goods, which they had gotten in the land of Canaan, and they came into Egypt, Jacob and all his seed with him. 7, his sons and his sons and his sons' sons with him, his daughters and his sons' daughters, and all his seed brought he with him into Egypt. They moved out lock, stock, and barrel, so to speak, okay? Verse 8, and these are the names of the children of Israel, which came into Egypt, Jacob and his sons, Reuben, Jacob's firstborn. Sometimes we forego names, but this time we're going to read them because it is the 12 patriarchs and their family as they go into Egypt. They will leave with the number, we couldn't name them all because they would be so numerous. Verse 9, and the sons of Reuben, Hanok, and Palu, and Hezron, and Carmi. And Carmi, and we'll get two pages sticking together. Here we go. Verse 10, and the sons of Simeon, Jemuel, and Jamin, and Ohad, and Jachin, and Zohar, and Shaul, the son of a Canaanitish woman, only because she lived among them, that's all. 11, and the sons of Levi, Gershon, Kohath, and Meraiah. Verse 12, and the sons of Judah, this would be the king line, Onan, do you remember them? They were not Israelites. And Shelah, that would be the third son, neither was he. And Pharez and Zerah, they were, because they were children by Tamar, remember, that lay by the wayside. But and Onan died in the land of Canaan, God killed them. Got rid of them. And the sons of Pharez and were Hezron and Hamul. Verse 13, and the sons of Issachar, Tua, and Phuva, and Job, not the Job of the great book of Job, and Shimron. 14, and the sons of Zebulon, Seward, and Elon, and Yahilil. Verse 15, these are the sons of Leah. And she was the mother of quite a few. The sons of Leah, which she bare unto Jacob in Padanaram, and with his daughter Dinah, all the souls of his sons and his daughters were 30:3. Verse 16, and the sons of Gad, Leah really produced, and the sons of Gad, Ziphion and Haggai, Shuni and Zebon, Ira and Aroda and Ariel, meaning lion, the old lion boy, 17. And the sons of Asher, Jimna and Ishuda and Izui and Beriah and Sira, their sister, and the sons of Beriah, Heber and Michael. Verse 18, these are the sons of Zipporah whom Laban gave to Leah, his daughter, and these she bare unto Jacob, even 16 souls. That was the handmaiden. 19, the sons of Rachel, and this was Jacob's favorite, the sons of Rachel, Jacob's wife, Joseph and Benjamin. And of course it would be little Benjamin that would have brought about her death. 20, and unto Joseph in the land of Egypt were born Manasseh and Ephraim with Ashenath, the daughter of Potiphar, priest of On, bare unto him. Now, because he was given this wife in Egypt, it throws many people, because they think Ephraim and Manasseh would have to be part Egyptian. No. They were from southern Egypt, and that was all shepherds, kings, or Hyksos, which meant they were Hebrews, because Egyptians would never have sheep. They would never have cattle. They would never tend cattle. That's why that the cattle were raised in the south by the shepherd kings. Let's go with the next verse, please. 21. And the sons of Benjamin were Bela and Becher and Ashbel and Gera and Naanam, man, Ehi and Rush and Muppin and Huppim and Arad. Those two names you wouldn't want to say too much altogether, because, and verse 22, these are the sons of Rachel, which were born to Jacob. All the souls were 14. 23, and the sons of Dan, Hushim, 24, and the sons of Naphtali, Jazil, that is to say, and Guni, and Jezer, and Shilim. 25, these are the sons of Bilhah, which Laban gave unto Rachel his daughter, a handmaid, and she bare these unto Jacob, all the souls were 7. 26, all the souls that came with Jacob into Egypt, which came out of his loins, besides Jacob's sons' wives, all the souls were 66. That's 66 people that came down. And certainly that 66 doesn't mean idol worship. There was that many, but that's not the total. Okay, let's get the total, 27. And the sons of Joseph, which were born him in Egypt, they were already there, were 2 souls. All the souls of the house of Jacob were come into Egypt were 70. That's 70. It means restoration is what the number means. And here we have those 70 in this drought-ridden land. With Joseph, that next to the last son, overall. Verse 28, and he sent Judah before him unto Joseph to direct his face unto Goshen, and they came into the land of Goshen. And again, I must emphasize, Goshen is southern Egypt, because that's where cattle and sheep were. Otherwise, sheep were an abomination to Egyptians. This is not a statement of race. It's a statement of division because of religious purpose of reasons. Verse 29, and Joseph made ready his chariot and went up to meet Israel, his father, to Goshen. and presented himself unto him, and he fell on his neck and wept on his neck a good while. You know, these two loved each other a great deal. And here, he thought this one was dead. And there he has him back. And not only does he have him back, but he's saving a type of Christ, a type of Savior. He's saving the whole family. Verse 30, and Israel said unto Joseph, now let me die, since I have seen thy face, because thou art yet alive. That's what it meant to him. 31, and Joseph said unto his brethren and unto his father's house, I will go up and show Pharaoh and say unto him, my brethren and my father's house, which were in the land of Canaan, are come unto me. I'm going to tell them that. Verse 32, they're going to talk to you and they're going to ask you questions. This is, he's helping prepare them. This is what you're going to answer. And the men are shepherds, for their trade hath been to feed cattle. And they have brought their flocks and their herds and all that they have. They're shepherds and they tend cattle. You see, that again is an abomination to an Egyptian. That's why they are part of now of the shepherd kings. Verse 33, and it shall come to pass when Pharaoh shall call you and shall say, what is your occupation? See, this is important. 34, and you shall say, thy servant's trade hath been about cattle from our youth, even until now. Both we and also our fathers and ye may dwell in the land of Goshen, for every shepherd is an abomination unto the Egyptians. And so it is. You're going to find out that the shepherd kings, the Hyksos, were a great part of Egypt, even at this time, and how precious it is. Okay, chapter 47, verse 1, let's go with it. And then Joseph came and he told Pharaoh and said, my father and my brethren and their flocks and their herds and all that they have are come out of the land of Canaan, and behold, they are in the land of Goshen. They're down here in the south. They're in southern Egypt, too. And he took some of his brethren, even five men, that's the number of grace, and presented them unto Pharaoh. Let them introduce themselves. 3, and Pharaoh said unto his brethren, what is your occupation? And they said unto Pharaoh, thy servants are shepherds, both we and also our fathers. In other words, who would come from this lineage? The shepherd of shepherds. None other than the Lord Jesus Christ himself. That's why this is so important, that God will always keep his hand on his election. Verse 4, they said moreover unto Pharaoh, for to sojourn in the land are we come, for thy servants have no pasture for their flocks, for the famine is sore in the land of Canaan. Now therefore we pray thee, let thy servants dwell in the land of Goshen. I mean, it was fertile there. Everything was cool, okay? 5, and Pharaoh spake unto Joseph, saying, thy father and thy brethren are come unto thee. 6, the land of Egypt is before thee. Just take it. In the best of the land make thy father and thy brethren to dwell. In the land of Goshen let them dwell. And if thou knowest any men of activity among them, then make them rulers over my cattle. Now, I don't want you to read over that. That's a very important point. Because after all this that has happened, you find out that this Pharaoh has cattle. Well, what does that mean? Well, figure it out for yourself. Okay. Remember the last verse of the last chapter? A shepherd is an abomination to an Egyptian. So we find out that this particular Pharaoh is none other than Apepe. He was a Pharaoh, all right, but he was a shepherd king. he also was in Hebrew, because he had cattle and was a shepherd king. And this kind of brings everything together where you can see why that Joseph was so well received and accepted. But at the same time, that one little line lets you know, Epiphany, the shepherd king of kings, Pharaoh of all Egypt, that he himself had been blessed. Don't ever underestimate God Almighty. He can rule whomever he so chooses. He can alleviate any anxiety or release any information he so chooses, whereby a little tidbit to one of knowledge can explain a great deal that others would simply read on over. So don't ever underestimate God, that he arranges people not to suit people's purpose, but to suit God's purpose for all his children. So what a beautiful truth hidden within that verse, not emphasized, but there for the taking of one of knowledge. Verse 7, and Joseph brought in Jacob his father and set him before Pharaoh. And Jacob blessed Pharaoh. He could do that. He was a shepherd king. He was one that, and here with Jacob being used instead of Israel, is the natural seed, the father of the 12 patriarchs. 8, and Pharaoh said unto Jacob, how old art thou? 9, and Jacob said unto Pharaoh, the days of the years of my pilgrimage are 130 years. Few and evil have the days of the years of my life been, and have not attained unto the days of the years of the life of my fathers in the days of their pilgrimage. And this gives you a pretty good opportunity, and you with companion Bibles, this will be backing it up. His age here gives us kind of the age of some of the, the sons. It means Joseph was 39. It means Reuben is 46. That Simeon is 45. And Levi is 44. And Judah is 43. And we're 215 years from Abraham's, the promise, if you would, that was made to Abraham. How precious it is that God fills in and that God gives us information. Verse 9 to continue. And Jacob said unto Pharaoh, verse 10 to continue. And Jacob blessed Pharaoh and went out from before Pharaoh. It was a good acquaintance. Everything went real well. Verse 11, and Joseph placed his father and his brethren and gave them a possession in the land of Egypt, in the best of the land, in the land of Ramesses. Boy, it doesn't get any better. As Pharaoh had commanded, and so it was. Ramesses, of course, is a child of the sun, and naturally was centered at Goshen. 12, and Joseph nourished his father and his brethren and all his father's household with bread according to their families. In other words, he took care of them. And here again, you have this type of Savior. God teaches us in so many ways that here we had a famine that would have destroyed Egypt as well as all the other countries, basically, other than scraps here and there. And he used this 17-year-old boy sold into bondage that later would come to here to the age of 39, with all this having transpired, and would have saved as a savior of the flesh, but from the shepherd kings, and those shepherd kings having been brought forth in this chapter, that would bring the shepherd of shepherds that would bring the Savior of Saviors, that would not save just flesh, but save eternal souls to our Heavenly Father. God's plan is so perfect when you follow it. It's so precious to be a child of the living God and to know that he loves you. Verse 13, and there was no bread in all the land, for the famine was very sore, so that the land of Egypt and all the land of Canaan fainted by reason of the famine. And you might say, I cannot help but read a little into this. In the end times, there's going to be a famine, all right, and it's not going to be for bread. It's going to be for hearing the word of God as it is written. Verse 14, and Joseph gathered up all the money that was found in the land of Egypt and in the land of Canaan for the corn which they bought, and Joseph brought the money unto Pharaoh's house. This is making Pharaoh very, very wealthy. 15, and when money failed in the land of Egypt, they ran out. And in the land of Canaan, all the Egyptians came unto Joseph and said, give us bread, for why should we die in thy presence? For the money faileth. What can we do? 16, and Joseph said, give your cattle, and I will give you for your cattle if money fail. In other words, I'll give you what is born maybe from the cattle if money fails. 17, and they brought their cattle unto Joseph, and Joseph gave them bread in exchange for horses and for the flocks and for the cattle of the herds and for the asses. And he fed them with bread for all their cattle for that year. And naturally, we know kind of in what area we're talking about, because Egyptians didn't have cattle, okay? Unless they were southern shepherds of the shepherd kings, and how precious it is. So here we are in the middle of this great drought, and Jacob is still bringing salvation bread, the bread of life, if you would, because it is this bread that gives life. But not to be compared to God's truth that is the true bread of life, for it is the body of Christ, and Christ is the Word. We'll pick it up here in the next lecture. Bless your heart. You listen a moment, won't you please?
0: The Mark of the Beast on CD is our free introductory offer to you. What is the Mark of the Beast? 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It is getting late in the game. You need to know what the mark of the beast is. As it's written in Revelation chapter 13, verse 8, many will be deceived. There is no need for you to be deceived. Christ said in Mark 13:23, behold, I have foretold you all things. Jesus indeed told us how not to be deceived, and Pastor Arnold Murray takes you on a step-by-step study of God's Word concerning this critical subject, the mark of the beast. 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
1: And there we are back again. Let's have the 800 number, please. 1-800-643-4645. That number good from Puerto Rico, throughout the U.S., Alaska, Hawaii, all over Canada. If the Spirit moves, you got a question, share it. Once you do that, please never ask a question about a particular reverend or denomination or organization. We don't judge people. Why? Because we've got to judge. And when you begin judging, you get on his toes. You don't want to do that. That's not a popular thing. Not if you want his blessings. So let he do the judging and you do the discerning. Discernment is a spiritual gift from Almighty God, where intuitively you can sense spiritually whether somebody is really of God or not. That's very important. You always thank God. That's a gift from God. Those of you that listen by shortwave around the world, it's always a pleasure hearing from you. And your announcer at the end of the hour will give you our mailing address, all right? Got a prayer request? You don't need a number or an address. Why? God knows what you're thinking. You don't even have to say it out loud. He's on the throne and he's in charge. And if you talk to him, he hears you. Let him hear you today. Won't you do that, Father, around the globe? We come, we ask that you lead, guide, direct, Father. Touch in Yeshua's precious name. Thank you, Father. Amen. Okay, and question time. We're going to go with Sam from Florida. Sam says, concerning the five-month period, is Satan here right at the beginning, or does he arrive at the midpoint of the 2.5 months? Well, we know that it was originally 7, and it was split in 3.5, and he would have the last 3.5. So just because it was shortened would not change the order of events, that is to say, the events that consummate the end of this age. So 2.5 months. Mike from Florida, does Hebrews 6:4-6 mean if I were once saved and really messed up my life for a while, like a year or two, really got away from God and did really bad things, then is it the saying I can't get repentance ever again? No, if anybody's teaching that to you, they're teaching you falsely. All it says is, don't think you have to get saved again. Because in that chapter of Hebrews, why? Who did the saving? Christ did. All it's saying is, if you go to him asking salvation again, you want to re-crucify him all over again. Isn't once enough? Of course it is. Because why? Because all you got to do is repent. That's the beauty of Christianity, is repentance. And immediately, your sins are forgiven, washed away, blotted out. If you mean it and have a change of heart, he forgives and uses his own. But all it's saying is don't say you got to get saved again, because you're not saying you fail, but you're saying Christ failed. Christ doesn't fail. Now, it is true that he can save you, and you can sin so much that you slip so far away, you'll go to hell. But once you repent, you're back in good standing with the Lord and Savior, Jesus Christ. He is the Savior. Once saved, that's sufficient. Sharon from Texas, Pastor Murray, why do you say, I'm going to say, we should not attribute our woes and tribulations to God if he is in total control? Well, Sharon, I mean, put it in gear and think just a little bit. God gave us the commandments to not do. And he says, if you do them, you're going to get in trouble. Another thing you might say is in Jeremiah chapter 23, in the closing verses, you might take a warning there. You see, when God shows us how to prevent a thing, you better do it. Now, he gives us the combination of how to live happily and how to take care of business. If you don't follow that, he's not going to reach down and bless you. You're out of luck, and you should be. God blesses those who bless him, that is to say, talk to him and love him. And then his control is there. But you're taking care of the ifs in the conditional blessings. You don't do the ifs, you don't deserve a blessing. So you can't attribute woes to God unless you... You know what he says in Jeremiah 23? You need to really go there and read it. He says, when you wake up in the morning and say, what burden God's going to give us today? He said, I don't bring burdens. You bring them on yourself. You accuse me of bringing burdens, I'll say you're burdened all right. So you see, it's a very dangerous thing. You read the final verses of Jeremiah 23, and you take it very serious before you say you want to attribute burdens to Almighty God, when he gave you a whole letter and a book telling you how to avoid trouble. Kimberly from Illinois, when you die, do you immediately go to God? And if so, do you meet him and talk to him and then go to meet the others, or do you keep learning for Judgment Day? Well, some of both, but you're not going to go directly to God. You're pretty well told what happens by Jesus Christ in Luke chapter 16. You can see Abraham, if you make it to the right side of the gulf. You can see the apostles, and probably the presence of Savior. But if you're on the other side of that gulf, all you're going to be able to do is look across and see them having a good time and happy and the love of God, and you're out. Okay, that's where the learning kind of continues then through the millennium, for those that didn't have an opportunity. Roger from Georgia. Would you please explain how to anoint myself and my house? I'm blind and I can't read about it. Well, let's just talk about it a moment. You have someone bring you some pure olive oil from the grocery store. Every grocery store will have some olive oil, okay? And pour a small amount into a small vial, and then ask God to bless that particular vial, that oil, for anointing oil. He'll do it. You can do it yourself. All you have to do is ask him, and ask in the name of the Lord Jesus Christ. And then you can take a tiny bit of that on your forefinger and put it to your forehead and ask God to bless you. Or to bless you, put it on the doorpost of your home and ask him to bless your house. It is a real anointing oil, but always use the oil, but don't forget to pray to the Father, but ask in Christ's name. That's your credentials, that you're Christian. Okay, we got, who do we have here? We have John from Louisiana. And Mr. Arnold, what is the millennium? The millennium is a word that means 1,000 years. That's what a millennium is. And we know from 2 Peter chapter 3 that 1,000 years is only one day with the Lord. That's why it's called the Lord's Day, the millennium is. But it is 1,000 years long. And it is a time that God will teach those that have not had an opportunity to know the truth. And by what's being taught in many churches around this land today, they haven't got a prayer. Okay, the false Christ is coming. And boy, are they softened up for him. Because you know what his message is? I've come to fly you away. I'm going to rapture you home right now. Get in my wagon. They're ready to hop in there. And if you read the book of Revelation and plus many other places, Mark 13, don't go. He's a fake. And God wants to speak through you to witness against him. You see, Christians have a job to do, not to fly away and run in fear. So make sure that they have an opportunity in the millennium to learn the truth after all. Valda from California. I have a question. You read that a sister can go at the millennium to help an unmarried sister. Well, I'm unmarried. Is that a sin? I really like the way you teach the Bible. Well, thank you. It's not a sin to be unmarried. Not at all. Nowhere is it written that it's a sin to be unmarried. And it is true that you, as if you are one of God's elect, that's important, and it would seem that you are because you're studying and you know the truth, then you will have that opportunity. Okay, we got Charlene from Louisiana. I have a question. A fellow coworker asked me what was all souls in heaven, were all souls in heaven male? I told her that I wasn't really sure, but I thought they were neither male nor female. They are all as the angels and spiritual bodies, okay? Amanda from, that would be Christ's answer in the New Testament. Amanda from Tennessee, I'm 13 years old, and when I watch you, I highlight the scriptures you quote in my Bible. I've been told it's wrong to write in my Bible. Is that true? I want to, The only reason it would be wrong for you is if it is your parents that are telling you not to do it, okay? But I can tell you, as a pastor and a teacher and a student of God's word, that it is not a sin to highlight or make little side notes in the word of God to help you remember, to jog memories. There's no sin at all. But if it is, Amanda, if it is your parents telling you not to do it, then obey your parents, and I will ask God to give you a special mind that has recall where you don't even need notes. But if it is not your parents, if it is some minister that told you this, then you make all the notes you want to, okay? But honor your mother and father, okay? I'll leave it there. Bless you for studying. Frida from North Carolina. When we die, it says two will be in the bed and will be left and one will be taken. Does this apply to Christians? It sure does. You don't want to be the one taken, though, because if you read, you find they were taken by the Antichrist. I really don't know who would want to be taken first if it's taken by Antichrist. That would be demonic written all over it. You want to stay in the field working for the Lord Jesus Christ until the true Christ returns. Okay? Candy from California. Where is it documented about the gulf in heaven? Thank you, and we love you very much. God bless you. That's returned. Luke chapter 16, okay? Christ teaching concerning two actual men, but in parable form, Lazarus and the rich man. Frank from California. Please tell me about God's elect. Who are God's elect? Can I be one of them? God bless you. I enjoyed your teachings. Thank you. Thank you for the comment. God's elect are those that stood against Satan in the first earth age. So many people, they're ignorant of the first earth age, meaning they haven't been taught. Not necessarily their fault, they just haven't been taught. But God's word makes it very clear there was an age before this, and that when Satan rebelled, certain people stood against him. And God chose them, as it is written in Ephesians chapter 1, verse 4, before the foundations of this earth age, they were chosen as the elect. How do you know if you're elect today? If you know the Antichrist is coming first, before the true Christ, most likely you are. Todd from Missouri. Pastor Murray, I'm trying to talk to my dad about what I've been taught, and he won't listen to me. How do I get him to listen to me at all about what I've learned from watching Shepherd's Chapel? He believes in the rapture theory, and I've shown him in the Bible, but he won't believe it. Can I get through to him? Well, don't push now. You know, Todd, you respect your father. If he's set in his ways, you be a fisherman. All you do is just give a clue and then let God have a privilege of causing that seed to grow. Okay? Otherwise, if it doesn't grow, he's your father. Honor him for that, and maybe not to show, live the life as an example, and that in itself is a witness. But God does not, you see, God has blinded certain people. Romans chapter 11, the first six verses. I put the spirit of slumber upon them. Why? Because, so they're not guilty if they worship Antichrist. They'll have a chance to be taught in the millennium. So don't try to force belief upon him. Live it and pray that Father will touch him. Sufficient. Don't crowd him. Michael from Michigan. If God is all-knowing, why did he plant the tree of good and evil in the Garden of Eden in which Adam sinned? Thank you. You see, Michael, as I just stated before, if you don't understand the first earth age, you're kind of put at a loss because you wouldn't know why he did. But in the first earth age, Satan, as it's written in Ezekiel chapter 28, he was the cherubim that protected the mercy seat. But he got so proud of himself because of his beauty and his wisdom, that he began to worship himself instead of God. And God sentenced him to be turned to ashes from within, and he will be. But as you read in Revelation chapter 12, a third of God's children followed him. That's in the first earth age. Now, God had a choice. He could destroy the earth age and bring in this earth age, or he could kill a third of his children. That's when you start killing a third of your children, it would break his heart. So instead, he changed the time and caused each entity to be born of woman, innocent, a little babe, to make his or her mind up whether they would follow God or Satan. So the choice is yours. That's why he put him in the garden, is to checky-checky, to see who will love Satan, who will love God. Amanda from Tennessee. My parents smoke cigarettes, and it's not only that I am concerned for their health, but I am concerned if they will go to heaven. I spoke with pastors, and they said it's not a sin, but it is damaging to the temple of Christ. Is it wrong for me to judge them, and what can I do to help them realize

0: And the only thing you can do, they have to want to quit or they're not going to. And I'll say it again, they have to want to quit or they're not going, they can't. It is a drug, and it'll get a hold, grab a hold of you, and it's a rascal. So be patient with them and set the example. Robert from Wisconsin. If the mark of the beast is not a physical mark, then how will we be able to buy things in the one world system if we don't have a mark or a code? I do not understand. Well, the only way you can have them, it's not a physical one. It's in your mind, and it means to worship Satan. You worship him, he'll give you all the money you need. Okay. You're not for sale, though, are you? I'm sure not, and I know a lot of other people that are not for sale. So, therefore, you don't worship him, and God is able to always take care of his own, regardless of what kind of famine, whether it's food or word. God can take care of his own and does. So always plan ahead and have a little precious coin or something that you can barter with, okay? There's, you know, you can let's say if you're a chicken farmer, you can trade chickens for flour, or you can trade chickens for gas. If you're sharp enough, all you gotta do is get out there and hump it, do it. And you can get along real good without coin or money. Carol from and Diana from Tennessee, how do you know who the elect is or if we are one of the elect during these end times? That's a question that is most often asked, one of them. If you know that the false Christ is coming first, if you know the events that consummate the end of this age, then you are most likely one of God's elect, or you're a king or a queen of the ethnos, one of the others, both the same, they're both equal, basically. They both have the truth, and they're gonna stand with it. From an old retired CB, this would be, I guess he gives his name, so I'll just say old retired CB. Served with a lot of them, good men. And Ezekiel, What is the Valley of Dry Bones, and what was the meaning of the blueprint of the large layout temple with all the quarters and courts? Well, the Valley of Dry Bones is the fact that our people don't even know who they are. It's Ezekiel chapter 37. And how did God change that? He said, preach to them, prophesy to them. And what do you see out there now? Well, I see a bone coming to a bone. I said, hey, there's life coming. Well, preach to them some more. Prophesy to them more truth. Oh, they're coming around. They're getting lively. Preach to them some more. They're seeing the truth. They're becoming whole people again. They know who they are, the house of Israel or the house of Judah or of their own tribes, whichever it may be. As far as the temple is concerned, the main thing as a Christian you need to know is when Christ was crucified, one of the first things he did at 3 p.m. in the afternoon, he ripped that veil on that Holy of Holies wide open from top to bottom, where it doesn't matter what the layout is, you can come right on in if you love the Lord. Okay, that's just the way it is. You go straight, you don't have to go through this door, that door, this laver, that laver, this candlestick, that, you go straight to the man. Jeremy from Kentucky, Pastor Murray, thank you, you're welcome. I know that it's not written, but do you think that at the sixth trump, the Holy Spirit will speak through the elect within a few days, or do you think it will start at 50? Well, when you're delivered up, that's when it will start, when it's necessary. We're not all gonna be delivered up at the same time. Revelation chapter 2 lets you know that we will never be tried over a 10-day period. So that's all it is. Different people, different times. But when you're delivered, that's when it is. And I'm out of time. Hey, I love you all because you enjoy God's word. Most of all, God loves you for it. Makes his day. When you make his day, boy, is he going to make yours. We're brought to you by your tithes and offerings. If we've helped you, you help us keep coming to you. Once you do that, bless God. He will always bless you. Most important, though, listen to me good. You stay in his word. Every day in his word is a good day, even with trouble. Do you know why? Because Jesus, Yeshua, is the living word.
1: 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Once again, that's Shepherd's Chapel, Post Office Box 416, Gravett, Arkansas, 72736. We invite you to join us for the next in-depth Bible study each weekday at this same time. Thank you for watching today's program, and God bless you.

The book of Deuteronomy. The law was given as our schoolmaster. Have you been to school on God's Word? Certainly one way to go there is to study the book of Deuteronomy. Probably the most exciting thing that Deuteronomy has to offer for you is that great song of Moses, that those that overcome the false Messiah in the end generation will be singing. The law itself being the schoolmaster that keeps us out of trouble in these flesh bodies. Again, an education in taming that part of you that oftentimes needs taming through the old schoolmaster, that great book, Deuteronomy, the law, and its set ways of keeping you from harm's way even in this generation. You're going to enjoy it.

0: Welcome to the Shepherd's Chapel Network Family Bible Study Hour with Pastor Arnold Murray. Wisdom is understanding God's Word. Pastor Murray's unique teaching approach brings God's Word alive with meaning as he takes you on a chapter-by-chapter, verse-by-verse study of God's letter to you, the Bible. And now here is Pastor Arnold Murray.
1: Good day to you. God bless you. Say welcome to the Shepherd's Chapel. Welcome to this family Bible study hour back in our Father's Word, chapter 5, the great book of 1 Timothy. Timothy being a pastoral letter from Paul to Timothy. Timothy's a young lad, about 21 at this time. And Paul is teaching him how to manage the church, to teach discipline. And in this fifth chapter that we're going in today, it tells you as a church leader how to treat different classes of people, and by classes I mean the elderly, the young, widowed, and so forth. And still to have peace in the church and to be able to operate with discipline. So, and I might say this is advice from Paul, and no doubt approved of by our Heavenly Father, no doubt, not just an opinion. So, having said that, a word of wisdom from our Father, chapter 5, verse 1, and it reads, "Rebuke not an elder, but entreat him as a father, and the younger men as brethren." Again, picture Timothy, he's only 21. What Paul is saying, you know, respect of your elders has always been until it would seem of late, perhaps, a very important thing. In other words, he's telling Timothy, if you're going to correct an elder, don't do it publicly. Pull him off to the side, be gentle, and handle it that way. Don't do it harshly, and do it with respect. But do it, okay? Verse 2, "The elder woman as mothers," that's how you treat them, "the younger as sisters, with all purity." This is church members in serving the church and so forth. 3, "Honor widows that are widows indeed." Now, what is a widow indeed? And it's important that you know that. A widow indeed is a widow that has not only lost her husband, but has no family. In other words, there's no one else to take care of her. There's no nephews, nieces, children. She's all alone. I mean, all she has is the church, okay? That's a widow indeed. You honor them. Verse 4, "But if any widow have children or nephews, let them learn first to show piety," that's to say kindness at home, "and to requite their parents, for that is good and acceptable before God." God, in other words, you return the recompense. In other words, how many times does a mother or a father tend to a child, get them out of trouble, tend to them, their education, and so on and so forth? Well, when they get a little age on them, it's time for a little payback. Now, I always come to this place where I have to add, there, unfortunately, in this end times, we have diseases such as Alzheimer's and things of this nature, where somebody really needs 24 hours a day care, or it can be dangerous for them. And sometimes you have to have a home or place them in a home that is equipped for 24 hour a day care. Don't ever feel guilty for having done that. That is true love, of seeing that someone has that 24 hour a day care. That's important. Otherwise, I know in experience in life that people that have tried to take care of an elderly person with that particular or of the same kind disease, they can be out wandering around and very difficult to find. That's not really fair. That's not taking good care of them. 24-hour-a-day care where they are trained to assist and help with kindness and love, that's good. But otherwise, returning the recompense is good, all right? You owe it. Verse 5, "Now she that is a widow indeed," and desolate, trusteth in God, and continueth in supplications and prayers night and day. For what? For the church, for the other people. And naturally, within that demands the earns the respect of the many membered body. Verse 6, but she that liveth in pleasure is dead while she liveth. In other words, self-indulgence, not caring about family, not caring about church, not caring about God, just out in the world, living it up. They're dead. Okay. Dead as far as eternal life is concerned. So therefore, you might say, well, what do you do with the person? Well, that's what we're here for, is to help a person like that, is to plant a seed, to let them see what they're doing. They're going to turn around. Don't worry. Satan will grab a hold of them and twist them up and make them, turn them every way but loose, and then they're going to reach out and say, help, a little knowledge and wisdom here. But that's what God's church is about, is helping the lost and caring for the lost in the sense that you plant seeds. You cannot make that seed grow. It is not your responsibility to make the seed grow. That's God's business. You see, you can plant a grain of wheat. Anybody can do that and put it in the soil and let moisture come on it, and it's going to germinate. That little embryo is going to germinate into a beautiful plant. But you can't do it. God created it, and God does it. And so it is with planting seeds in somebody that's gone astray. This doesn't only apply to women. This is men too that live in this manner. Yeah. That seed may take and it may grow and it changes that person. That's what we're about in a sense. That's the fallout. That is the goodness of the gospel itself, the good news. Probably sometime in your life, but thanks be to God, there go I. Okay. In other words, maybe you're not as perfect as you might think sometimes, and there was a place when you were out of step. Then thank God that you're back in step and that you're pleasing God. And that is pleasing to him, is to plant those seeds and be there for him where God can use you when the opportunity prevails. Verse 7. And these things give in charge that they may be blameless. In other words, when they do convert and so forth, that is to say, we're back with the widow in a sense. The widows come back in, the widows indeed, whereby they can find rest. That's to say, peace of mind in Almighty God, in enabling someone to receive the word of God. It is a gallant work to help one that has lost their mate and to help them find their way again in the word of God. Verse 8, but if any provide not for his own relatives, his own family, and especially for those of his own house, he hath denied the faith and is worse than an infidel. Now, you know, this is a young man can get a woman pregnant and she can have a child. He's not a father. A father takes care of his family. A father provides for his family. He provides his children an education, clothing, home, the truth from God's word. Gives them a direction as best he can, and otherwise he's worse than an infidel. If you don't take care of your own, you know, it is rare in ranching to ever find a mother cow that will deny her own. It does happen, but it is so rare they will fight to their death for them. And why is it that families cannot understand the responsibility of when you bring a life into this world? How, what a gift from God that God gives a couple. And If you do not take care of your own, you're worse than an infidel. That's God's word. Now, I'll tell you what, that's pretty bad. If many might say, wonder why God never blesses me. Well, you might take count. Verse 9. Let not a widow be taken into the number under 80 years old, having been the wife of one man. 80 is what? Well, that's 60 years old. In other words, there were people that dedicated themselves to the Lord's house, that is to say, serving in the church for a lifetime. And if a person is under 60, then and is a widow, they may meet someone else. Excuse me, they may want to start a whole new life. What he's saying is it is advisable to advise a widow indeed, rather than when the church provides rest, that is to say comfort from the word of God, giving direction, comfort, and peace of mind, that until they are 60 years old, I've even known some people after 60 that found some good mates. And so be that as it may, and in this day, but the point is one that swears their soul to aiding the church for life, okay? Most ministers that minister God's word, you don't take it lightly. There is no retirement. When you take the oath, you take it for life. And so it is here, and it is a very serious thing when you anoint someone in that respect. So this is just advice of nature is nature, and God created us the way we are, and there's no need to further explain it. That's why they do it. You treat them as family, but advise them not to promise things that possibly they cannot keep. Verse 10, rather. Well reported of for good works, if she have brought up children, if she have lodged strangers, if she has washed the saints' feet, if she has relieved the afflicted, if she have diligently followed every good work. Certainly God appreciates somebody that does help in the church and in the family, the many-membered family. 11. But the younger widows refuse, for when they have begun to wax wanton, when passions arise and so forth, again they want them against Christ, they will marry. That means that's not talking about some sin. That is nature. If you're under 60 and you're still active, then certainly sexually that you are going to have that. Paul would say in 1 Corinthians chapter 7, the advice concerning marriage. He said, I would rather that all of you that follow me, that teach in the many-membered body, that you would not marry. Why? At that time, they had to travel so far and everything. They were never home. But he said, rather than it is better to marry than to burn. He did not mean burn in hell. He meant burn with passion. If you burn with passion, then get married. Okay, that's natural. There needs no further explanation. That's just the way it is. But when physically speaking, they want them means to grow restless in that physical sense. Verse 12, having damnation because they have cast off their first faith. In other words, if they make too many promises to the church and then turn their back on it, it's not real good, okay? So, and bear in mind that all this is doing is giving advice, that you give advice that helps people not make promises that perhaps they cannot keep and maybe even should not keep. So it brings maturity into the body of common sense and following the nature in which is what the way that God created us. And so it is. Verse 13. And withal they learn to be idle, wandering about from house to house, and not only idle, but tattlers also, and busybodies, speaking things which they ought not. In other words, when people are too dissatisfied and have too much time on their hands, they kind of gossip, and they are tattlers and so forth, and speaking things which they ought not. Why? Because they're idle. Idleness is a bad thing. You need something to do. You need to keep busy. You need to keep busy in the Lord, if nothing else. But how precious it is. Verse 14. I will therefore that the younger women marry, bear children, guide the house, give none occasion to the adversary to speak reproachfully. That is to say, don't give Satan a chance to work into your home, into your family, and to guide, direct, and so it is. This is not a law. I want you to know that. There are people that can dedicate themselves and hold true to that. And no problem there. All this is in general advice because of that is natural, period, okay? If you have many years in life and you have a good judgment, you know that these things we're talking about are simply common sense. There's no great deep mystery about them. It is common sense, and it is the way of a flesh man. And within that flesh man dwells the spiritual man. And the spiritual man overrides naturally, but occasionally, with restlessness, that old flesh body can sure pop right back into the picture. And there's nothing wrong with that. But the advice is, go the way you will, and do not let Satan ever use that is natural to gain on you, all right, period. Verse 15, for some are already turned aside after Satan. Some of them have already taken the wrong turn. This is why that a church should have discipline. And discipline means to teach this word as it is written. You don't skip over. Maybe like some might say, well, this gets a little deep into personal things. Maybe I'd rather not talk about that. Then you would err greatly. We have to be, that is simply a point of honesty. We have to be honest with ourselves. We have to be honest with each other. And certainly through the word of God, giving good advice. And remember, Timothy, he's only 21. And here he is a church leader. But bless his dear mother's, Eunice's heart, and Lois's grandmother, they've taught this lad well. He's able. You see, age doesn't have anything to do with gifts from God where the knowledge has been acquired. And this boy has studied from 13 and probably even younger because of Eunice and Lois. And he's got it down pretty pat. And Paul is letting him know that, but he's giving him this mature advice as far as discipline should be held in the church, so that you don't leave a crack there that Satan can come in. He loves to destroy churches. He loves to cause trouble in churches. And as a leader, you must keep that door closed and keep the Spirit, the Holy Spirit, present at all times and Satan on the run. You do that by teaching what the Word says, common sense, and certainly with these classes of people, the elder, the younger, the married, the unmarried, whereby we all get along. And so it is. Let's go with the next verse, please. Verse 16. If any man or woman that believeth have widows, let them relieve them, and let not the church be charged, that it may relieve them that are widows indeed. In other words, that you take care of family. Again, I know I receive a lot of letters saying I have tried to take care of my mother. She has Alzheimer's, and I can't manage that 24 hours a day. Of course you can't. Nobody can be awake 24 hours a day tending someone. So when we do utilize facilities that are good, you always check them out, and there's no sin in that. So I don't want anyone to get on guilt trips, but at the same time, if it be possible, if they're healthy, whereby you can manage and take care of business, then certainly you owe a recompense, because they took you from the crib, from the womb actually, took you to adulthood, and probably bumped you along quite a few years in between. You know, that's true love, that's family. And so naturally, they're old, just push them away. Oh, well, no, God wouldn't approve of that. When you do that, you're akin to that one back in verse 6. But most of all, you match that one that is in verse 8. You're worse than an infidel. God doesn't approve of that at all. God expects family to be family. Verse 17. Let the elders that rule well be counted worthy of double honor, especially they who labor in the word and doctrine. What doctrine is that? The doctrine of the Lord Jesus Christ. And actually, I always say it is the word that should be honored. Those that carry it, we all fall short. There's nobody perfect, but the word is always perfect. And the word in eldership, that is to say maturity, knowledge that God gives. God's gifts are given without repentance. You're stuck with it. And that's a good load to bear. Then the word itself receives double honor because it produces. It works. It brings people from the lost and disillusioned into truth, knowledge, wisdom, and happiness. It brings rest. The word of God is so precious that when it is delivered, naturally that respect and a good report for the word of God is always a good profession. It certainly is. Verse 18, for the scripture saith, thou shalt not muzzle the ox nor that treadeth out the corn, and the laborer is worthy of his hire. In other words, when he uses this to in an sense of agriculture, whether it be the threshing floor where the ox is treading out the grain from the sheath, if he wants a bite, hey, he earns it. And so it is with passing the word, and what he's talking about are the family that takes care of that widow, the family that takes care of their own. He that or she that arranges that, they deserve what they get, that honor, that trueness, that it's well earned. That's what he's saying here. Naturally, he's quoting from Deuteronomy 25:4. You're not far there from when we covered kinsman redeemer in the great book of Ruth, and certainly having to do with family as well. Verse 19. Against an elder receive not an accusation, but before two or three witnesses. Don't ever let just one person claim something. You need witnesses. You can judge maturity by somebody that judges. If somebody judges a situation when they've only heard one side, they're not wise. Because the other side is going to be heard. The real truth is going to come out, hopefully. And then after you have heard both sides, then you can decide. Not God is the judge, but it is then up to you to discern what actually went down on two witnesses. And two witnesses today can be many things. It can be the blood itself speaks and cries from the ground, as it did when Abel's cried to Almighty God through DNA and other things today. But many witnesses can come forth, but be cautious. What he's saying is, A wise person, man or woman, never comes to a conclusion without hearing both sides. As a counselor, that's one of the first things you learn, or you're going to end up so embarrassed over and over that you'll lose your profession if you set yourself out as a counselor and you start making judgments by hearing only one side. It doesn't work that way. You got to have two witnesses and you have to know both sides. Therefore, then you can give advice or discernment from Almighty God and be kind of in the ballpark, all right? Always have those witnesses. Now let's go with the next verse. Verse 20 we read, "Them that sin rebuke before all, that others may all that also may fear." In other words, when there is, you rebuke with explanation. But then again, how are you going to rebuke? You're going to hear both sides. You're going to determine if the sin actually transpired. And I personally would rather pull somebody to the side and give them a little warning. If that doesn't take, then publicly. Verse 21, "I charge thee before God," Paul talking to Timothy, "and the Lord Jesus Christ, and the elect angels, that thou observe these things without preferring one before another, doing nothing by partiality." Again, there's one of the best pieces of advice that a person of responsibility could ever have. If you ever begin playing favorites, you're going down on Primrose Lane, you're going to end up in deep trouble, because it will cause more trouble in your group if you show partiality. That is so very, very, very unfair. Christ is not a respecter of persons at all. And he is very unhappy with somebody that is a respecter of persons. It is common that you have friendships that are closer with some people than others. That is not a sin. But to give credit or to be easier in judgment or teaching or anything else, because of that, is wrong. You have to teach and treat everybody exactly the same when it comes to discipline, when it comes to leadership. There can be no partiality. Why? It's God's word, and God's word is no respecter of persons. God has many children. He loves all of them. He may not love what they're doing, but he loves all of them. And if he feels that someone is able to be a trusted leader, and he sends them even as an election, let's say, into this earth age, and is counting on them to be a good leader, a good teacher of his word, a conveyor of his word, just a conduit to see that people have the truth. And when you let him down, it really, really disappoints him. You know, you can always get a good example of this with old Job. Oh, how God loved that man. How God trusted that man. He knew. God knew that Job would never submit to Satan. That he would hold, God could take away all of his protection except his life, and Job would still hold that line, and Job did. And of course, he received double rewards for it. So partiality, it won't fly, my friend. It is real easy to fall into that trap if you're not careful. And when you do something for one, you do it for everyone. Somebody might say, well, Pastor Murray never takes any phone calls. Do you know how many people study with this chapel? It's millions. And what I do, if I take a phone call from one, I have to spend all of my time answering telephones or talking to people. So I have to make a choice. Either teach God's word or answer telephones. I prefer to do it in a way that we have a platform that goes around the world whereby we can teach God's word without partiality, without holding back any part of God's word, whereby it falls on every ear equally. I really believe in all of my heart that that is so very, very important. Verse 22, to continue. Lay hands suddenly on no man, neither be partakers of other men's sins. Keep thyself pure. Don't you let somebody come to you and say, I want to be ordained. I need it right away. And you don't know their character. So don't be hasty to lay hands on a stranger to be a preacher. Does that sound advice? You have to know. You know, spiritual discernment is a fantastic thing, but what does it mean here, be a partaker of other men's sins? Well, if you ordain somebody and they go out and mislead a bunch of people, who do you think is going to answer for most of it? You are. Because you ordain someone and turn them loose with credentials that they can't fulfill. Because you made a mistake. You made a bad judgment even when you have the warning. Never, never, suddenly, some new person that you don't know anything about that wishes to work in the church, that is to say, as a pastor, teacher, preacher, evangelist, it's a very serious, serious thing. It's a lifetime, 23. Drink no longer water, but use a little wine for thy stomach's sake and thine often infirmities. It's a medicine. Now, it said, you know, if you have a nervous stomach, your business is too business, don't be popping a bunch of, well, I should not say don't be popping a bunch of pills. Doctors know what to give you, when to give you, and so forth. But God says, you know, a little. That's not a gallon. It's not a quart. It's a little bit. Calm you down. Maybe you can get to sleep. Verse 24, I'm going to finish this chapter. Some men's sins are open beforehand, going before to judgment, and some men, they follow after. In other words, there are some things that you may not learn until later, sins about a person. But there are some people that have such a rugged reputation that their sins get out there in front of them. 25 to finish. Likewise also, the good works of some are manifest beforehand. You can see it. And they that are otherwise cannot be hid. In other words, it can't be hid forever. That work is going to come through. You can appreciate good work and you intuitively as a Christian know it and see it and recognize it. You know that that person's reputation is good, they're well-meaning, and they're a servant of the living God, not of self. All right, that kind of gives you some personal advice concerning the church and the different classes of people. And by classes, I mean elder, younger, widowed, and so forth. It's precious. It's a good word. It's natural. All right, don't miss the next lecture. You listen a moment, won't you please?
0: The Mark of the Beast on CD is our free introductory offer to you. What is the Mark of the Beast? 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You need to know what the Mark of the Beast is. As it's written in Revelation chapter 13, verse 8, many will be deceived. There is no need for you to be deceived. Christ said in Mark 13:23, Behold, I have foretold you all things. 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
1: And there we are back again. Let's have the 800 number, please. 1-800-643-4645. That number is good from Puerto Rico, throughout the U.S., Alaska, Hawaii, and all over Canada. If the Spirit moves, you got a question, you share it. Won't you do that? Please never ask a question about some reverend, some denomination, or organization. We don't judge people. You don't need to. God's the judge. But you should discern who you listen to and who you don't. And what a lecture today in that fifth chapter of 1 Timothy. Paul was laying it right on the line to Timothy, that youth in his ministry. Those of you that listen to by shortwave around the world, it's always a pleasure hearing from you, and your announcer at the end of the hour will give you our mailing address. Again, always good to hear from you. Now, got a prayer request? You don't need that address. You don't need a phone number. You don't need anything. God knows what you're thinking and how precious it is that he leads you, guides, and directs. He loves you. He may not love what you're doing, but he does love you. What does he want in return? Your love. He truly does. Let him know, okay? Serve him and be blessed. Father, around the globe we come, we ask that you lead, guide, direct, Father. Touch in Yeshua's precious name. Thank you, Father. Amen. Okay, question time. We're going to go with Nikki from Massachusetts. My husband passed away last year, and he had a do not resuscitate, and I told the doctors to take the tubes off. Does that mean that I have sinned and let him die? Thank you for your teaching. You are so very welcome. Not at all. It was his request, and if God had wanted him to live, they could have taken the tubes off. They could have done anything. He would have lived. Okay. That was his wish. And you, as a good wife, fulfilled that wish, and God bless you. Don't you rest easy. God loves you. So does he from where he is. George from Arkansas. Is a Hebrew calendar the same as a solar calendar? God bless you and your staff. Well, thank you. We appreciate that. No, it is not. The Hebrew calendar goes by moons, and the solar calendar goes by the sun, of course. The sun is accurate, it's precise. This is why we always count the new year to begin at the spring equinox. 15 days later, Passover. 50 days after that, Pentecost. And so it goes. You see, the actual original Hebrew calendar was solar, but it has been dropped. You see, there were seven sets of 50 in the year, plus the 14 days before Passover, makes 365 days a year. Exactly. No leap years, nothing in between. It's solar, right to the point. In other words, it was all a set of 50s. Diane from Oregon, thank you, you're so welcome. My question is, how do I forgive family members for abuse, sexual, physical, emotional, that happened when they aren't sorry? Well, you know, the thing is I don't want it to build up in you. You're a precious daughter of the living God. And you cannot hang on to that. You are a survivor, and I'm not saying it was okay, it's terrible. But I don't want you to be burdened with it. You see, it's probably not hurting them at all, but you're still suffering with it. I want you to forgive in the sense that you're through with it and you move on into the beautiful Christian life that God has before you. I don't want you to worry. Worry will not add one second onto your life. And you don't have to worry about them repenting. You don't have to worry about them seeking forgiveness. They got to face God. God's going to take it up with them. You don't have to. So I want you to pick up, move on, and God has a purpose for you. Okay, Donna from California, And thank you. We were going to have a good Thanksgiving. Can an ethnic person be one of the very elect or the very elect over of only of Israel? No, this is why that God has the election. There are only 7,000 of Israel, but the others are kings and queens of the ethnos. That means of their own people. They are elect of their own people. You see, what a lot of people don't understand is there are some ethnic people that wouldn't listen to me because I'm a Caucasian. Now, I know that's not right, but that's the way people are. Okay. So therefore, naturally, someone of that ethnicity picks up the word, maybe from my teaching, from the Word of God, whatever, and then teaches his own. They'll listen to him or her. Okay, that's the way God made us. God created all of the races on the sixth day. He looked and it was good. He's proud of every race. So am I. Susan from Kentucky. My question is, can a person baptize another after they have repented and found God if they are not of clergy? Any Christian can baptize another Christian. Now let me say, coming out the gate, Christ will accept that. There are some churches that won't. Okay. So you have to kind of understand that. But God, what is important? The church accept, some churches accepting it, or God accepting it? Naturally, God accepts it. Go with it if that's what is. There are many people that live so far out in the country, rural, or a city, that are not a member of a local congregation. And many churches would not baptize you in the first place unless you are a signed donor and so forth to that church. So, but anyway, I'll leave it there. I'm not judging anyone or anything, but every Christian has the right to baptize another Christian. Deborah from Georgia. Where in Revelation does it say that one day with God is as 1,000 years? Well, it's not in that particular statement is not in the book of Revelation. It is in 2 Peter chapter 3, verse 6 or 7. And it says, I would not have you ignorant of this fact that one day with the Lord is 1,000 years. That's the Lord's day. 1,000 years is the millennium. And that Lord's day is coming. We're just about to open the door to it, I feel. We're very close. And but that's where you will find it. Now, the 1,000-year period is also mentioned in Revelation chapter 20, but not the statement that, not the full sentence you just quoted. Pam from California, Kentucky. Pam from Kentucky. I know what number 7 means, but what does number 40 mean in God's word? It means probation. This is why they were 40 years in the wilderness, probation. God put you on probation. If you come out of there, hey, all right. Jesus in the wilderness, 40 days, 40 nights. And so it is. Flood of Noah, rain, 40 days, 40 nights. Probation. God puts his people on probation. Sean from California. Pastor, should the whole Bible be like your owner's manual? I feel like Psalms 23 is my owner's manual. Well, it's a good start. It is. Psalms 23 is the song of resurrection. Psalms 22 is crucifixion and burial. 23 is resurrection into eternal life, the good shepherd. The Lord is my shepherd, I shall not want, the Psalms 23 would say. And when he is your shepherd, you will never want for anything. There'll be hard times. But when you're a true servant of his, you say, bring it on. He's going to bless me. I'm under his wing. He will show me a way. And we're going through. Francis from Illinois. Pastor, is there going to be a nuclear war? Is man going to destroy America? Absolutely not. Why? Well, we Christians are not going to allow it. Period. Why will there will be no nuclear holocaust? Why? God is going to make his kingdom and establish it on this earth. He is not going to let it be destroyed. It is his favorite place in the universe. It's real easy to document that. You can document it by going to Ezekiel chapter 16, where he makes an eternal covenant. I said a covenant, that's a marriage, to that city, Jerusalem. As a matter of fact, it tells you, he said, you had an unclean birth, and a lot of people think he's talking about a baby being born. He's talking about a city being born, his favorite place. And he said, you had an unclean birth, and you weren't even swaddled. That's because the Jebusites formed Jebus. That was the original name for Jerusalem. And you had an unclean birth, but then when you grew to maturity, meaning when you turned into a adult woman, I placed my skirt over you, I took you to wife. And meaning God made that covenant. And he, as it is written in the great book of Revelation in chapter 21, he's going to establish his everlasting kingdom right on Mount Zion, right here in the good old earth as we know it today. But he's not going to let it be destroyed. Men like to play with toys, and evil people like to play with toys sometimes, explosive ones. But God will see to it that there is no nuclear annihilation of this globe. Why? It's his home eternally. Dola from North Carolina, I hope I'm pronouncing that right. Dola, will you go to heaven if you are taking care of your mother and you can't make it to church every Sunday? You're taking care of your mother as God, as pleases God. Oh, how it makes him

happy that you take care of her. You see, she birthed you. She brought you into the world. She diapered you and she brought you up and she loved you, nursed you, and put you through wherever you are. And here she needs you now, and you're fulfilling that as a daughter should. Do you think God isn't happy about that? The doors of heaven swing open so wide for you, my dear. You keep up the good work. You're doing good. When you listen to us, you're in church anyway. Shepherd's Chapel is a church. And when you listen to this television program, it is only an extension arm of that church. There's only one thing a church should do, and that's teach God's word chapter by chapter and verse by verse. That's what you get here. Bob from Georgia. Bob, I have one scripture for you. When it seems like things have kind of ganged up on you, always remember 1 Corinthians chapter 10, verse 13. God's going to show you a way through, all right? You'll do fine as it is. Val from Pennsylvania. Question. When Satan comes down and says he's Jesus, and I have not changed and still am in this body, being a flesh body, then I know he's the false one, right? That is absolutely right. Because when the true Christ returns at that seventh trump in the twinkle of an eye, the Greek is real specific in 1 Corinthians 15, 52, the farthest trump out. They don't come anymore after that. It's the seventh. There's only seven. It's the seventh. Instantly, that's when Christ returns. Antichrist comes at the sixth one. His reign is already over because Christ ends it at that seventh. Then we're changed into a spiritual body, and not until. I've learned so much from you about the Bible. Well, great. That's why we teach chapter by chapter and verse by verse, because it is the Bible that we're supposed to be studying. A lot of people wonder why churches kind of begin to die off and why people don't attend. And if you have a church where they round people in and then beat them over the head, we got to raise money for this and raise money for that, God doesn't send out beggars. Instead of teaching God's word, and this is just a little word of advice, if you feed them, they will come. You won't be able to handle them. I will say it again. If you feed them the word of God, you don't pull any punches, you do it with discipline and straight on, they will come. You will not be able to handle it. It explodes. And so it is. So feed the flock and be blessed. And it is amazing how that simple teaching of God's word gives people hope and clarity. Once someone hears the truth, they have eyes to see and ears to hear. Nobody on earth is going to pull them back into the traditions of man, away from the real word of God. Why? Because it is God's will and it is God's word. Janice from Mississippi. Where can I find in the Bible that there were other races to survive the flood? Well, number one, you would find in Genesis chapter 6, who did God tell Adam to, I'm sorry, who did God tell Noah to take on the ark? He said, two of every flesh. Well, the races were created on the sixth day. They were here. And as you would read in the third verse of Genesis chapter 6, Genesis chapter 6, verse 3, it grieved God that he had made man flesh also. We were in angelic bodies, and he decided in this earth age, make them flesh, kind of like animals. Okay. It grieved him because of what happened. The fallen angels came and crossed over with there were hybrids, Geber, giants, and God had to destroy the known area at that time to get rid of the hybrids, because he intended that man be born innocent of woman to make his or her mind up whether you love Satan or God. But then when these fallen angels came,

0: for the Kenite was already the scribes for the tribe of Judah, keeping books for them. Can you imagine that? You know, when people keep books and records for you, they can kind of change things and jot things around. Well, sure, a Kenite wouldn't do that, would they? Don't hold your breath. They do it even, you have to, a real scholar of God's word must be very careful of who changes what, because they certainly will change. Joanne from Tennessee, where can I find the different names for Satan in the book of Revelation? Well, there's two places. You can find the multi names of Satan in Revelation chapter 12, beginning with verse 6, where he is cast out. And then, you know, that old devil, which is the dragon, which is Satan. And then the rest of the verses in that chapter 12 use the particular name of Satan over for that period of time when he's doing that particular act. Then in Revelation chapter 20, the millennium chapter, you will have his names given again, the Satan, the old dragon, Lucifer, the devil, the serpent. He was the serpent in the garden. It means a glistening one. That's what the word means in the manuscripts. And certainly he was a glistener. He overcame and seduced, and so it was. That's where you'll find him. Erwin from Arkansas. I have two teenagers, and I need to know if it is my place to have them baptized, or is it for them to desire it first? I don't push them, and they are not against it. They have to make their own mind up. A parent cannot tell a child, you need to be baptized. It is true that a parent can say a Christian should be baptized. For what reason? Because Christ was baptized. And it is making a statement that you believe Christ, Jesus Christ, went into the tomb, but that he resurrected. Now, but you see, if you order a child to be baptized, later in life, they're going to say, I wasn't the one that made that decision. I got to do it all over again. And it wouldn't do any good if you ordered it anyway. And I know you said you were not going to, and that's good. But baptism is a very personal thing. You can christen a child when they're born with the oil of our people, dedicating them to the Lord Jesus Christ. We do this all the time. But baptism is a personal thing when a person becomes of the age of accountability. Well, what is the age of accountability? For sometimes it's 6, and for others it's 60. Okay, and it's according to the person as they come to accountability, all right? But let them make their own mind up, and it must be their decision, and they must know why. Stan from Arizona, is there somewhere in the Bible that Jesus prayed to God for us? There sure is. It's the Lord's Prayer, the true one, not the one that he told us how to pray, but the Lord's Prayer in John chapter 17, when he said, Father, it's over, it's finished, and he prayed for us. I'm out of time. Hey, I love you all because you enjoy studying God's word chapter by chapter, verse by verse. Most of all, God loves you for it. Know what? It makes his day. And when you make his day, boy, is he going to bless you. You can count on it. Why? Because he loves you. You're his child. We're brought to you by your tithes and offerings. If we have helped you, you help us keep coming to you. Once you do that, you bless God. He will always, I do mean always, bless you. Most important, though, you know what? You listen to me and you listen good. You stay in his word. Every day in his word is a good day, even with trouble. You know why? Because Jesus, Yeshua, he is the living word.
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This has been a long time I've been promising a children's book. This is a book that will help a parent teach their child exactly what God's Word states. Now, this was done by a very good friend and student of this chapel. We have given it, if you would, a binder whereby if there is a page that you feel is too far advanced for your children, then by all means you should remove that particular page. It is done in a material that is even washable, and it takes you step by step into instructing a child, what does God's Word say? And I think you will find it extremely helpful. It is item number 4414.

Warned of Almighty God. Warned of God will be the subject of this lecture. You know, there is a Greek word that kre med idzo. It's a very special word. It's only used a very few times in the New Testament. And it means a divinely intimate visit from Almighty God. That, as it did say, divine, okay. And anytime this happens, he has a real special reason. And what it shows is that he controls. A lot of people don't believe, but they should, because he does control. Many times when things with God's elect, they find themselves in positions, there's a reason for it. And our Father, he knows that reason. So let's, if you would, open your Bibles to the great book of Luke. And we're going to go to Luke chapter 2. This is at the birth of Christ. But there was an old man there in the temple. And he was given a message. And this Greek word, kre mit idzo, was utilized here in this place. It means to reveal, to command, to admonish, or even for God to speak. This one word means all those things. So it's according as Father chooses to make something known to someone, which part of that he would utilize. So let's check it out, if we may, in verse 25 of Luke chapter 2. Let's pick up on it. And behold, there was a man in Jerusalem whose name was Simon, and that means a hearing. And the same man was just and devout, this is important, waiting for the consolation of Israel, and the Holy Spirit was upon him. This word always comes with prayer. Most often when it's mentioned, it's somebody that prays to the Father. You ask the Father, you're probably going to get it, okay? He hears, he listens. And it was revealed, and this word revealed is that word, revealed unto him by the Holy Spirit that he should not see death before he had seen the Lord's Christ. This was a message and a consideration from God to this devout prayer warrior that he would see Messiah before he died. And he looked forward to that. It was God's divine love that assured him, you're going to see that beautiful thing come to pass. Now, what you want to derive from this, what's the message? Well, let's go for it, okay? Verse 27. And he came by the Spirit into the temple, and when the parents brought in the child Jesus to do for him after the custom of the law, verse 28, then took he him up in his arms and blessed God and said, 29, Lord, now lettest thou thy servant depart in peace according to thy word. Always according to God's word. You understand? That's important. Not man's, not someone else's, but God's word. And God had given this man personal, intimate message, divinely inspired from Almighty God. He had no doubt whatsoever. But again, I would ask, what's the purpose? Verse 30, for mine eyes have seen thy salvation. What is God's salvation? Jesus, Yeshua, which is to say Yahweh's Savior. He's seen he who would bring salvation into the world to you today. Here's the message. 31, which thou hast prepared before the face of all, I repeat, all people. 32, a light to lighten the Gentiles and the glory of thy people Israel. In other words, the purpose was to open up, to open that light of this Savior to all should he be, who should believe. Now, understand this. A lot of people think, well, does that to alleviate any anxieties or duties from Israel? Not at all. God forbid.
It just simply opens up salvation to whomsoever will. But God's elect still have obligations that are written in His Word. And if you want His blessings, you want to pray and ask for that guidance that He always sends. And have that guidance when He speaks, when He leads. And He leads in many different ways. But it's always for a purpose. Well, what was the purpose here? To document that this child that was being born was the Savior of the world. And that it was for all, A-L-L, all peoples that would believe upon Him would find salvation. And again, I will emphasize or reemphasize, this does not release any of the duties of God's election as it is written in throughout the Word of God. Example, Mark chapter 12, and 13, that you're going to witness before the spurious Messiah. It doesn't say all are going to do that. You are His election, those that He chose before the foundations of the world. They will do that and accomplish it. And if you have eyes to see and ears to hear, you're it, friend. And Father loves you. Return that love. That's all He wants from you, is for you to love Him. And He requests that. Let's go to another place where this particular word is utilized. Let's go to Acts chapter 10. And we see this word used a great deal here in this through Peter and Cornelius. Cornelius, of course, was a Roman. Cornelius was not an Israelite. He was part of the all, the Gentile. And this is to show you that God warns, chooses, uses whomever He will. That's up to Him. Let's go with chapter 10, verse 1. There was a certain man in Caesarea called Cornelius, a centurion. I mean, he had quite a band under him. He was a high official of the band called the Italian band, the Roman regiment, to a devout man. I want you to, a very religious man, a holy man, and one that feared God. He revered God. He loved Him. With all his house, how many? All of his house. I mean, they had Bible studies there. They prayed there. The whole, not just part of the house, the whole house. And this was a Roman centurion, which gave much alms to the people and prayed to God always. You will always find this word coming after prayer. If you're wise, that's a word to the fish, and a word to the wise is sufficient. That prayer to the Father, that's talking to Him. That's reasoning with Him. Pleading your love and your problems or your blessings, whichever the case may be. Our Father loves it. He really does. It impresses Him, and He hears. But here you have this Roman centurion that he gives alms a plenty. His whole house loves God, and he prays always. Verse 3, he saw in a vision, evidently about the ninth hour, that's 3 p.m. of the day, an angel of God coming in to him and saying unto him, Cornelius. Now that would get your attention, okay? That's the Holy Spirit delivering this divine message from Almighty God. And when he looked on him, he was afraid, and he said, what is it, Lord? And he said unto him, thy prayers, his what? His prayers and thine alms are come up for a memorial before God. God has seen this. God has noticed it. The point I want you to pick up on this is prayer. It is not an accident that prayer is always involved with this beautiful word that I mentioned to you, which means an intimate walk with God, a message from God, a touch from God, a command from God, a warning from God, a revelation from God. The word means all of those things.
But prayer is the key, okay, with faith. Verse 5, and now send men to Joppa and call for one Simon, whose surname is Peter. He lodgeth with one Simon, a tanner, whose house is by the seaside. He shall tell thee what thou oughtest to do. He'll give you the word. Now, do you notice he didn't say, well, I'd kind of like to know first what it is he wants me to do. You know, that's kind of typical for most people, okay? Even if it's God or an angel from God speaking, they'll say, well, now, wait a minute. That won't get you very far, my friend. When God speaks, you want to listen instead of talking and absorb and let it settle to the very center of your mind and let the love of God touch you. Verse 7, and when the angel which spake unto Cornelius was departed, he called two of his household servants and a devout soldier of them that waited on him continually. That'd be his armor bearer. That's one that he trusts even at his back with his own sword. Sends three of them, okay? He trusts him. Verse 8, and when he had declared all these things unto them, he sent them to Joppa. And meanwhile, let's pick it up back in Joppa, what God's doing there. It's very important. It has to do with this message. On the morrow, as they went on their journey and drew nigh unto the city, Peter went up upon the housetop to pray about the sixth hour. That's about midday. Okay, it's dinner time. He's probably a little bit hungry even, okay? And I think it'll say he was here in a moment. 10, and he became very hungry and would have eaten, but while they made ready, he fell into a trance. In other words, the Holy Spirit touched him. God was dealing with this situation. And saw heaven opened and a certain vessel descending upon him, as it had been a great sheet knit at the four corners and let down to the earth. And you know what it's full of? Verse 12, wherein were all manner of four-footed beasts of the earth, and wild beasts, and creeping things, and fowls of the air. This is unclean things. According to Leviticus 11:4, you're not supposed to partake of them. Okay. Verse 13, and there came a voice to him, rise, Peter, kill and eat. Now, he had never eaten any scavengers. What does he say? But Peter said, not so, Lord, for I have never eaten anything that is common or unclean. That means polluted. I just haven't been there. Don't want to start now. That's bad for your health, in other words. 15, and the voice spake unto him again the second time, what God hath cleansed, that call not thou common. Don't you dare call it polluted. Now, a lot of people think that God cleansed the scavenger here. That's not the message at all. You don't want to miss the main message, okay? Verse 16, this was done thrice, three times, and the vessel was received up again into heaven. It was always taken away. It was never left there for Peter to partake of. Okay. Why? God wouldn't allow it. Then what's the message? Polluted, unclean, common? 17. Now while Peter doubted in himself what this vision which he had seen should mean, behold, the men which were sent from Cornelius had made their inquiry of Simon's house and stood before the gate. They had inquired around town, found out where he was, and there they are, just outside the gate. 18, and called and asked whether Simon, which was surnamed Peter, was lodged there. In other words, they're following the instructions right to the letter. 19, while Peter thought on the vision, the Spirit said unto him, behold, three men seek thee. Now, did he have to wonder if these three men were there for a purpose or that he did not belong? No, the Spirit actually told him, there's three here and you need to be attentive to them. God controls when you allow it, okay? When you prayerfully allow it, when you prayerfully seek, if God's ready to use you, that is.
20, arise therefore and get thee down, go with them, doubting nothing. Don't you even have the least little doubt, for I have sent them. It's okay. Now, he's not supposed to go with Gentiles. That wasn't, at this time, that wasn't acceptable. Now, I want you to bear in mind the sheet with the unclean things that was taken back up to heaven. But here we have this Gentile, and it went as far even that they would not, an Israelite wouldn't even eat with one, a Gentile. Well, they happen to be God's children, and that's the lesson God is giving here. Verse 21, then Peter went down to the men which were sent unto him from Cornelius and said, behold, I am he whom you seek. What is the cause wherefore ye are come? A question. He's asking them. 22, and they said, Cornelius the centurion, a just man, and one that feareth God, he loves him, and of good report among all the nation of the Jews, that's to say there of Judah there at Jerusalem, was warned from God by an holy angel to send for thee into his house and to hear his words of thee. Now naturally, let's get right down to the nitty-gritty. What is God telling Peter? You won't call men common. You won't call men polluted. If they love the Lord Jesus Christ, they are Christian and will be treated accordingly. Okay. Verse 23. Then called he them in and lodged them. And on the morrow, Peter went away with them. And certain brethren from Joppa accompanied him. And 24. And the morrow, after they entered into Caesarea, and Cornelius waited for them and had called together his kinsmen and your friends. He always brought his family into it. Why? Because they always studied together. They all loved each other. And they all knew and understood. But it's important that you note that in that verse 22, it stated of the nation of Judah was warned from God, not from somebody else. And this word warned is that Greek word I told you about. A special invitation by Almighty God to prearrange, to control, to warn. Very few times is it used in the Word of God. It's special when it is, and it's special here. It was God that controlled him to send for Peter. Okay. And let's pick it up with verse 25. And as Peter was coming in, Cornelius met him and fell down at his feet and worshiped him. I mean, we got a man of God here in Cornelius' eyes. 26, but Peter took him up, saying, stand up, I myself also am a man. I'm not a God. I may teach God's word, but I'm just a man just like you are. Verse 27, and as he talked with him, he went in and found many that were come together. I mean, the whole clan was there, all of his kinsmen. And you know something? They loved God. There was no doubt in them. That's why God himself had warned them. Warned of God is a beautiful thing. And he always warned you. You know, a lot of times you've been warned when trouble was ahead you were not aware of and you wondered, boy, how did I escape that? You better wake up. You know, sometimes Father arranges things. And you wonder, well, boy, how did that happen? Well, ask him. Okay. Verse 28. And he said unto them, ye know how that it is an unlawful thing for a man that is a Jew to keep company or come unto one of another nation, but God hath showed me. Not somebody else, God hath showed me that I should not call any man common or unclean. Period. That ended it. What was the message that Simon back in Luke 2 said? To be a light to the Gentiles and to be the Savior of the world.
This word was used in both those cases. Revealed by God in Luke 2, warned of God here. God controls. And when you have faith and you trust, he knows and does control. And do you know something? He likes for you to tell him you love him and you appreciate it. Okay. He has feelings just like you do. You get lonely sometimes, well, so does he, for good company. And that's why when you really are sincere and you love him, you need to let him know it, not somebody else. Okay. Let him know it, your Father. Talk to him. That's what prayer is. And prayer is what gets his attention. Verse 29, therefore come I unto you without gainsaying. I don't make any excuses. I don't dispute it. As soon as I was sent for, I asked therefore for what intent you have sent for me. He's still trying to put it together. Okay. And Cornelius said, 4 days ago, I was fasting unto this hour, and at the ninth hour, I prayed in my house. He did what? He prayed. And behold, a man stood before me in bright clothing. And naturally, it was that angel, okay, the Holy Spirit. 31, and said, Cornelius, thy prayer is heard, and thine alms are had in remembrance in the sight of God. All the times you've prayed and all the times you've helped the church and everything else, God remembers, and he loves you for it. 32, send therefore to Joppa and call hither Simon, whose surname is Peter. He is lodged in the house of one Simon, a tanner, by the seaside, who when he cometh shall speak unto thee. He'll tell you. Okay. Immediately therefore I sent to thee, and thou hast well done that thou art come. Now therefore are we all here present before God to hear all things that are commanded of thee of God. Did he say, I want all that you command, Peter? No, he didn't say that. He said, I want to hear what you have to say from God. Okay. Showing that he was ready, that he was faithful, that he truly did love the Father, and he expected the word of God that makes a difference, that makes a change in all lives, being the Savior. A Savior that saves. That saves lives. You know, we have lives today that are stacked on dope piles and misled and taken down Primrose Lane until they're stacked. But there's salvation. There's freedom. There's truth. And in that, you always hear it from Almighty God. God cares and God controls, and that should strengthen your faith. To know he loves you. So don't ever be shy about letting him know that you've returned that love to him. Talk to him always. This documents that he hears when you talk. He hears your prayer. And he heard Cornelius. So he had sent for Peter then, as it said, 34. Then Peter opened his mouth and said, of a truth I perceive that God is no respecter of persons. In other words, if you believe, God loves all of his children. He doesn't pick a person out. We may all have duties, but God expects you to take care of your duty. He doesn't respect you any more than he does anyone else for doing or accomplishing that duty. He's not a respecter of persons. It's his family. And he loves all of his family. And he expects that truth and that salvation, that anointing, to be taken to that whole family. It is true that he knows who he can trust from, even from the first earth age. And he will use them, and rightfully so. That's fine. He still doesn't make something out of them special, okay? Not even Peter was special here at this time, but a good man. But he would not let Cornelius worship him. So God is not a respecter of persons. That is to say, this people, that people, this tribe, that tribe, if they love him, then
salvation is there. Again, I want to emphasize, this does not, if God calls you in as a witness against the false Messiah, this certainly does not release you from that obligation. Okay. But that in itself is love. That in itself is the touch of God. And God will use whomever he chooses. You know, after all, he used Cornelius to straighten Peter out. You understand that? He used Cornelius to teach Peter a lesson, that he could go there and be comfortable. He was in a family that probably loved God maybe more than even Peter's kin, all of them put together in one wad would. Okay. I mean, his whole house worshiped God. So the Holy Spirit was truly there, and what a blessing. 35, but in every nation he that feareth him and worketh righteousness is accepted with him, saved by Jesus Christ. The word, what does it? 36, the word which God sent unto the children of Israel, preaching peace by Jesus Christ, he is Lord of all. Not just Lord of a few, not just Lord of this tribe and that tribe, all, the Lord of all, the Savior of all. And that is such a beautiful word. Kremetidzo is divine intimacy with Almighty God, a message, a truth, guidance, could be even correction, could be a warning, could be a revelation. This word means all these things. Check it out for yourself in the Greek, your Greek dictionary, or even God to speak to you. It means all those things. You don't get any closer walk with the Father than in that word. And there you have his love for all people. He is not a respecter of persons. And if God gives you a gift, don't think it's yours, it's his. And use that gift and receive blessings. But I do not care who you are, always pray. Talk to him. He hears you. And he will use you. Because not all that many in this day, in this hour, in this time, will pray to him and seriously give their time and their life unto him.

0: Because we've got the millennium coming. And we don't know how many and who Christ freed while he was in the tomb there and he went back to paradise and saved some people. So you better leave judging always to God. And you just do the believing and faithing, okay? But verse 5, by faith Enoch was translated that he should not see death and was not found because God had translated him, for before his translation he had this testimony that he pleased God. Well, what did Enoch preach that pleased God? It isn't really written, is it? Well, yes, but a wise person knows. What was going on when Enoch was translated? They were marrying and giving in marriage to the Nephilim. And Enoch was a preacher that was bringing down the gavel and teaching against accepting these hybrids, these fallen angels as mates, because it was destroying the very plan of God that each babe born innocent of woman would have an opportunity to decide for itself, because these people fell from their first habitation and are damned forever, as it is written in the great book of Jude. But Enoch was the first preacher that really came forth and taught against this mixing and Satan's interfering with God's plan by going against the marriages of the fallen angels. It is written. This is why Paul would say in 1 Corinthians chapter 11, verse 10, that a woman should keep a veil over her head. That veil is Christ, not her hair. Okay. Because of what in verse 10? Because of the angels. Why? They're coming back. When Satan is kicked out of heaven, the fallen angels will be kicked out also, Satan's angels. Revelation chapter 12, verse 6 and 7 documents it. So that's what Enoch preached. You know, there's nothing new under the sun. And the longer we live on this earth, the more we should learn and our wisdom should increase to whereby we don't make the same mistakes over and over and over and over. That we should do it God's way and be blessed over and over and over. And indeed, if you do it God's way, he does bless you over and over and over with a ministry, being in a ministry, taking part, being successful by doing it his way, not man's way. Man's way will always fall short. Verse 6 to complete this lecture. But without faith, it is impossible to please him. In other words, what have you got to have? That's your deed, your proof. If you don't have that, sorry, it's impossible to please God. For he that cometh to God must believe that he is, and that he is a rewarder of them that diligently seek him. And so it is that our Father continues to bless, that our Father provides, that our Father makes possible. And the reason we came here, verse 7, by faith, Noah, being warned of God. You got it? Warned of God. That is to say, krematizo. Okay. A divine intervention from Almighty God. Warned of God. Of things not seen as yet. I mean, it wasn't raining. Moved with fear, prepared an ark to the saving of his house, by the which he condemned the world and became heir of the righteousness which is by faith. In other words, when God warned him, it wasn't raining, and he went out and started sowing. He went out and started building, in a dry land even, an ark. Now, you know, I'm sure there was a lot of laughter about that. And I'm sure that Noah was mocked because of that. But God said it. God warned him intimately to be prepared, and Moses and Noah never doubted. He got that ark together. Now let me tell you something. We've got a flood coming again, okay? It's a bad one. It's really a bad one. You can read of it in Revelation chapter 12 in the closing verses. It's a flood of lies from Satan. And do you know how long it lasts? 5 months, the same amount of time that it lasted during Noah's time, that flood. Only this is not a flood of water. This is a flood of lies and deception. And your father has warned you that it is coming. So you want to be prepared mentally, spiritually, and physically to follow God's word and let God command. Let God lead. Let God warn. Let God admonish. When he has to admonish you, always kiss the paddle and get going, okay? And get it straight. And when he speaks, many times he speaks through his word. But the thing that triggers all this to our Father is prayer. Okay? You can't con him, but you have to pour your heart to him, meaning it, to let him know you love him and that you want to follow him and that you're his vessel. Wherever he can use you, use you. Okay? You're ready, willing, and able for that that you can. And that he says you can cut it. Because you know what? You're can-do type people. We get it done. That's the way it is. Heavenly Father, thank you, Father, for the privilege again of serving you, Father. Be with us this day. We heed the warning. We take the command. And we thank you, Father, for all warnings that lead, guide, and take us through the maze of the end times and bring us to thy throne. We ask in Jesus' precious name. Amen, amen.
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0: That had 10 mines there in that area of Glastonbury. And he would come over on these ships, and there was a small lad up in the bow of this ship, and of course that was Jesus. And it is the tradition there, and so it is. And make no mistake, the migrations of our people, this was a part, and in part, the claiming of those. Lou from California, are there any references in the Bible about today's atheists who are trying to remove "In God We Trust" off of our currency? There sure is. There is a reference to atheists in God's word in more places than one, but the one that is best suited for them is Revelation 21, verse 8. I'll say it again. The reference to an atheist best suited for them is Revelation chapter 21, verse 8. Albert from Washington, what is your appendix of appendix 162 in the Companion Bible? Was it a stake or a cross? Well, Albert, who crucified Christ? Well, the Romans did. So if it would have to have been done on a Roman cross, or it would have taken a special letter from Caesar himself to have done it any other way. So it was a cross, okay? Regina from California. Does Malachi 3:7 apply to us today? In Matthew 28, Are we to keep every one of God's ordinances? And if we don't, will we lose out on the promises and blessings of God? God does not look for someone to zap every day. God knows we mess up. But on repentance, he erases from the book of life what you did wrong. It's gone. And he says, don't even remind me of it again. That's why he loves you. And Malachi 3:7, God will never leave you nor forsake you. And that's what his promise is. And you return to him, he will always come to you. He will always love you. He will always help you, okay? He's not in the business of being a God of hate. He's a God of love. And he does love his children. Every move that God makes toward beginning to the end times of this earth age was salvation for his children that were misled by Satan in the first earth age. Bonnie from New York. My mother died a year and a half ago. I know she believed that Jesus was her Savior and she spoke and prayed to him all the time, but my siblings say that's not enough. They say she must have confessed with her mouth in order to have gone to heaven. Is this true? Confessed in her mouth to who? You say she spoke and prayed to the Lord Jesus Christ? He's the Savior. Do your siblings think that some man can save her? All man would do is mess her up. Okay. Man can't save you. Only the Lord Jesus Christ. And your mother prayed and loved him. And your siblings need to be made aware of that. She doesn't even have to pray out loud. She was speaking to the Lord Jesus Christ. She was speaking to Almighty God, Yahweh. And I assure you, he embraces her in the arm, and they are in great danger of judging their mother, and they had better stop it. They remind me of the people that God speaks of in Jeremiah chapter 23, along in the closing verses, like about, well, what kind of burden has God put on us today? They're trying to put a burden on their mother that they better read Jeremiah 23, the last few verses. And see what God thinks about those that try to say God puts a burden on people. Anne from Texas, where will the Antichrist return to on earth? Well, it's written. Second.

Thessalonians chapter 2, verse 4, 5, and 6, and 7, that Paul states very clearly in that second chapter, I want to talk to you about our gathering back to Christ, that it is not going to happen. Don't let anyone deceive you. It will never happen, our gathering back to Christ, until the Antichrist, the son of perdition, reveals himself in Jerusalem. Okay. Showing the world that he is God. I mean, it won't be a little bitty thing of Jerusalem. It'll be worldwide. Okay. In other words, he's going to mimic and imitate the return of Christ to the letter. Okay. Only he's the fake. Bridget from California, I heard Pastor Murray say that Noah's son was not black, but his children were black. You didn't hear me say that, okay? You misunderstood what I said. There are black people in the Bible, so he needs to do his homework. Well, I think you need to listen better, okay? Because I teach over and over that God created all of the races on the sixth day. And that Noah's whole family, his sons and his people, were a perfect generation, meaning they were all Adamic. And Adam, the word Adam, means to show blood in the face or be ruddy complected. But this has nothing at all to do with black people. I don't know why it is that certain people must put the incestuous affair of Noah's son as being the beginning of the black race. I resent that, and every black person should resent it, because they were created of God to his pleasure, and he looked and it was good. They certainly didn't come from an incestuous affair. But that's who Canaan was, but he certainly was not black, okay. So you need to do your homework also, and you need to listen better. Dennis from Missouri, is there intercessory communion? Well, you can take communion in proxy for someone if you choose, but make sure you make that very clear to our Heavenly Father what your wishes are for having taken it in proxy. God, the righteous acts cover a multitude of sins, and our Father loves his children, and if you deserve, and it is his will, he answers many prayers, and it is quite a thing for one to take communion in proxy or intercession for another person. That's giving up quite a bit yourself for someone else. Kathy from Oklahoma, when all good and bad people pass away, do we all enter heaven and remain with the Lord until judgment day? Absolute paradise, yeah. This is why Jesus taught Luke chapter 16. Is he told us about paradise, that right in the middle of paradise there's a divide, a gulf, where nobody can cross it except God himself or the Son. And those from the book of life that have bad stuff, they go to this side. And those that have done well and take part in the first resurrection, they go to this side and they're with the Father. They're with the Father even right today. Okay. And they will be all through time. And then, of course, the millennium is that great time of teaching. It's coming until judgment day. And then the bad go into the lake of fire and they're blotted out. They don't exist any longer. And the good move into the third earth age and it's heavenly. Susan from North Dakota. When was Satan chained in heaven? Satan's angels are bound in heaven. It simply means they are ordered by God to be held there. Where you are thinking of Satan being chained is during the millennium. And Michael doesn't need a chain to hold him, okay? And it is Michael that'll boot him out, as it's written in Revelation 12, verse 7. But where you're thinking of Satan being chained is in chapter 20, the book of the millennium, in verse 1 and 2. He is chained with a chain that is totally consuming, meaning his spirit cannot depart

0: They are miscarried in water, and they have a free ride. It is only given that one birth, one time, and then they are with the Father. They had perhaps this is not a good terminology, but it's the one I use. They have a free ride through this earth and are with the Father. Scott from Illinois. When we are in our spiritual bodies and are in heaven, will we all speak the same language? We will all understand the same language. It will be the language of our Father. Mary from Texas. Is there any sin too great that God will not forgive someone for, even if they have repented? Yes, there is. It's called the unpardonable sin. The unpardonable sin we read of in Luke chapter 12, verse 10. There are only a very small group of people that can commit that unpardonable sin. Believe it or not, it's those that God chose from the foundations of the earth. That is to say, God's very elect are the only ones. No one else can commit that sin, because it is those that refuse the Holy Spirit to speak through them when they're delivered up before the false Christ, the Antichrist. Myself, I do not believe that will happen. I know God's elect pretty well, and I do not believe that there is one of God's elect, and I think that's one of the reasons God declared it. He trusts them. He has faith in them, and they will not give over to the Antichrist. Rather than finding him tempting, as many people will go through the hour of temptation and kneel to him, we find him to be an abomination. We will allow the Holy Spirit to speak through us and tell him what for. Brenda from Illinois, where can I find a copy of the original Hebrew manuscripts? Well, it'd be a little late for that, okay? But you can, this is why we carry the Greens Interlinear. It gives you one of the least expensive sets of the best manuscripts available today. That is both the Old Testament and the New, in all four volumes, or the large, smaller print one, in all in one book. I'm not sure if we even carry that one anymore, but I think there are four volumes to the Greens Interlinear. And that way you have as accurate a set of manuscripts in the Hebrew and the Greek as you could have purchased anywhere at a very reasonable price. Okay, I'm out of time. Hey, I love you all because you enjoy studying Father's Word chapter by chapter, verse by verse. But most of all, Father loves you for it. Why? He can count on you. And it really makes his day. And when you make his day, guess what? He's going to make yours, okay? He certainly loves you. Let him know you love him. We are brought to you by your tithes and offerings. If we've helped you, you help us keep coming to you. Once you do that, you bless God. He will always bless you. But most important, though, I want you to listen to me real good. This is most important, that you stay in his word every day, in his word. It's a good day, even with trouble. You know why? Because Jesus, Yeshua, is the living word.
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The book of Ezekiel. What a fantastic study, this book of Ezekiel. The book of Ezekiel that covers, if you would, those vehicles, those circular discs. In the Hebrew, it states very clearly that that whirlwind with the color amber traced back to the Hebrew, highly polished bronze. What an exciting thing that God's word informs us on all things. Ezekiel, one of my favorite prophets of the Bible, probably more written, not probably, but absolutely more written on what will happen in the millennium age than even the book of Revelation. Ezekiel guiding you through it, what God will expect at the final battle, Armageddon and Haman Gog, recorded in this great prophecy. I know you're going to enjoy it, the book of Ezekiel.

0: 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Wisdom is understanding God's Word. Pastor Murray's unique teaching approach brings God's Word alive with meaning as he takes you on a chapter-by-chapter, verse-by-verse study of God's letter to you, the Bible. And now, here is Pastor Dennis Murray.
1: Good day to you. God bless you. Welcome to Shepherd's Chapel. Welcome to this Family Bible Study Hour. Ready to get back into our Father's Word here at the chapel? We invite you to get your Bible and join us if you'd care to. We're going to pick it up today. 1 Kings chapter 22, verse 6, the last chapter of 1 Kings. So in our last lecture, we left off with Ahab having defeated, with God's help, of course, the armies of Ben-Hadad, the king of Syria, not once, but twice. And God instructed Ahab, destroy Ben-Hadad. Well, what did Ahab do? Well, he made an alliance with him that they would be, he even called Ben-Hadad his brother as he being a king, a fellow king. Well, 3 years after the second defeat of the Syrians had rolled by, and Ahab decided it's time to take the war to the Syrians. Well, he calls on the king of Judah, a righteous king, Jehoshaphat, who they had joined together in an affinity, as it's called in 1 Chronicles. And what that means is that it's 2 Chronicles, excuse me. But what happened was Ahab and Jezebel's daughter, Athaliah, married Jehoshaphat's son. Jehoram was his name. And that alliance that they made turned into a military alliance. And in our last lecture, we ended with Ahab inviting Jehoshaphat to join in the fight against the Syrians at Ramoth-Gilead. And the last thing that we covered, Jehoshaphat said unto the king of Israel, inquire, I pray thee, at the word of the Lord today. Jehoshaphat should have thought about inquiring of the Lord before he left Judah to join Ahab. But with that, we're going to ask that word of wisdom in Yeshua's precious name. Father, we ask you to open eyes, open ears this day. 1 Kings chapter 22, verse 6, and it reads, then the king of Israel, that's Ahab, gathered the prophets together, about 400 men, and said unto them, shall I go against Ramoth-Gilead to battle, or shall I forbear, should I not go? And they said, go up, for the Lord shall deliver it into the hand of the king. And the Lord didn't say this. This is 400 of Ahab and Jezebel's prophets. It seemed like they always had 450 prophets of this or 400 prophets of that hanging around. But you see, these people are all speaking their own heart, their own mind, and not the word of God. Verse 7, and Jehoshaphat said, is there not here a prophet of the Lord, that's Yahweh, besides, that we might inquire of him? He knows that these 400 are prophesying out of their own heart and their own mind. He knows that they're false prophets. Isn't there just one prophet of the Lord? And you know, 400 prophets all trying to put deceit on the people. You know, the 400, the number is insignificant. If they're all speaking their own mind, one prophet who is actually speaking the word of God is far more valuable than 400 speaking their own heart and their own mind, is the point. Verse 8, and the king of Israel said unto Jehoshaphat, there is yet one man, Micaiah, the son of Imlah, by whom we may inquire of the Lord. But I hate him, for he doth not prophesy good concerning me, but evil. And Jehoshaphat said, "Let not the king say so." Don't say that. You see, Ahab, being a wet noodle that he was heavily influenced by his wife Jezebel. And you remember, she's not even of Israel. She's from Zidon, and her father was a Baal priest. So, you see, Ahab thought that the prophets had the power to influence the deity that they represented. So he thinks that Micaiah just doesn't like him, and that's the reason that he always prophesies evil. It's not that Micaiah doesn't care much for Ahab, knowing what a crud he and Jezebel were, but he's prophesying correctly evil, and it is the word of the Lord. Verse 9, "Then the king of Israel called an officer and said, 'Hasten hither, Micaiah, the son of Imlah.'" Ahab isn't going to like Micaiah's forthcoming prophecy any more than he's liked his prophecies in the past. Verse 10, "And the king of Israel and Jehoshaphat, the king of Judah, sat each on his throne, having put on their robes," looking very royal, very kingly. "In the void," this in the Hebrew, the word void is floor, probably a threshing floor, "place in the entrance of the gate of Samaria. And all the prophets prophesied before them." This is the 400 false prophets. And, you know, what a revival that must have looked like. You know, when Antichrist appears here on earth, so many people have turned away from God and apostatized and refused Jesus Christ as their Savior. I tell you this, when the Antichrist appears here on earth and he's able to snap his fingers and lightning will come down from heaven, there's going to be quite a revival at that time too. I couldn't help but think about that when I read this verse. But these 400 are putting on a show, and that's all it is show. Verse 11. "And Zedekiah, the son of Kenaniah, made him horns of iron." Now, what he's doing here is picking up on Deuteronomy chapter 33, verse 17, when Moses used the horns and what he was doing was transferring the blessing that was upon Joseph onto Ephraim. Zedekiah here, the false prophet, is missing the condition that was established in Deuteronomy 33, and that was fidelity to the Lord. He doesn't have a loyal bone in his body as far as the Lord is concerned. "And he said," this is Zedekiah the false prophet, "Thus saith the Lord, with these shalt thou push the Syrians until thou hast consumed them," and prophesying out of his own heart, out of his own mind. And it's very dangerous. If you want to know what God thinks about false prophets, you make a side note and a side study of Jeremiah chapter 23, verse 12. "And all the prophets prophesied so," this is the 400, "saying, 'Go up to Ramoth Gilead and prosper, for the Lord shall deliver it into the king's hand.'" You be victorious. Watch out for those who prophesy out of their own heart. You know, these 400, after Syria has killed Ahab dies in battle with the Syrians. After that happens, and Jezebel finds out that they told Ahab to go up to Ramoth Gilead, "You'll be successful, you'll prosper," they're all going to be looking for a place to hide because Jezebel is after them. Verse 13. "And the messenger that was gone to call Micaiah spake unto him, saying," and this is as they are returning from him picking up Micaiah, "Behold now the words of the prophets," the 400, "declare good unto the king with one mouth." They're all saying the same thing. Go up, and prosper at Ramoth-Gilead. Let thy word, I pray thee, be like the word of one of them, and speak that which is good. Tell Ahab that he's going to prosper and please the king. Maybe he'll give us all an extra ration tonight, maybe an extra cup of wine tonight, if you please the king. Verse 14, and Micaiah said, as the Lord liveth, this is an oath, a serious oath, what the Lord saith unto me, that will I speak. And that's what a prophet should speak. A prophet should not be worried about what men think about what he's going to say. It's only important that he says what the Lord gives him to speak. False prophet, worry about pleasing men. Verse 15. So he came to the king, and the king, this is Ahab, said unto Micaiah, shall we go against Ramoth-Gilead to battle, or shall we forbear? And he answered him, go and prosper, for the Lord shall deliver it into the hand of the king. And he says this so sarcastically and so mockingly that Ahab knows that he's not telling him the truth. Let me ask you, did Ahab ask, what is the word of the Lord concerning whether we should go up? No, he said, Micaiah. So Micaiah was throwing his 2 cents worth in. And the king, this is Ahab, said unto him, how many times shall I adjure thee, this word adjure means to charge or command thee, that thou tell me nothing but that which is true in the name of the Lord? He didn't ask what the word of the Lord was. He asked Micaiah what he thought. He knew Micaiah was being sarcastic. Now, whether he wants it or not, Ahab is going to get the word of the Lord. And he, this is Micaiah the prophet, said, I saw all Israel scattered upon the hills as sheep that had no shepherd. And the Lord said, these have no master. Let them return every man to his house in peace. And what this verse is saying is that Israel is going to go to war, and the shepherd or the master, which is the king, is going to be killed. And then the others, after they are scattered upon the hills, will go home every man to his house in peace. This prophecy to Ahab, you are going to die. And the king of Israel said unto Jehoshaphat, did I not tell thee that he would prophesy no good concerning me but evil? That prophet Micaiah just does not like me at all. If he did, he would try and change Yahweh's mind. Verse 19. And he said, hear thou therefore the word of the Lord. And this is Micaiah continuing. I saw the Lord sitting on his throne, and all the host of heaven standing by him on his right hand and on his left. Ahab, or I should say the Lord, about to point out Ahab's prophets are lying. So here we have the sons of God, the angels, and the Lord gathered all together. Verse 20, and the Lord said, who shall persuade, this word probably better translated, deceive, Ahab, that he may go up and fall or die at Ramoth-Gilead? And one said on this manner, and another said on that manner. They're deciding how to get rid of Ahab. I'll tell you one thing, think about that. I sure hope I never do anything so evil that the Lord and all the angels in heaven are gathered together trying to figure out my demise. That's what they're doing, is figuring out Ahab's demise. He deserves it. 21. And there came forth a spirit and stood before the Lord. and said, I will persuade him, or I'll deceive him. What does this spirit have in mind? He could think of this spirit as an angel. And the Lord said unto him, wherewith? In other words, what's your game plan? How are you going to deceive Ahab? And he said, I will go forth, and I will be a lying spirit in the mouth of all his prophets. It had already happened. And he said, thou shalt persuade him and prevail also. Go forth and do so. God allowed this. And, you know, some people might say, well, poor Ahab. No, this is bad, that what the Lord is allowing evil to accomplish good. And poor Ahab. Well, you need to go back and read the last several chapters concerning Ahab, what he and Jezebel did to Naboth to take away his vineyard. They murdered Naboth and his sons. That was nothing to them, but Ahab is about to meet his Waterloo. Verse 23. Now therefore, behold, the Lord hath put a lying spirit, this is Micaiah speaking to Ahab and his, and Jehoshaphat, in the mouth of all these thy prophets, the 400. And the Lord hath spoken evil concerning thee, misfortune or calamity concerning Ahab. Ahab, you are going to die. But Zedekiah, this is kind of the leader of the 400 false prophets, the son of Kenana, went near and smote Micaiah on the cheek. He was enraged and said, which way went the Spirit of the Lord from me to speak unto thee? I couldn't help but think about when they were preparing Christ to crucify him in Mark chapter 14. Verse 65, where they were mocking him and spat upon him, even blindfolded him, and then they would go up and smite him and say, and prophesy, who struck you? They're going to get theirs, and that's written in chapter 1 of the book of Revelation. But they're asking Micaiah, they're questioning whether he is really a prophet or not. And Micaiah said, behold, thou shalt see in that day. You'll see in that day that the Spirit of God is not with you, is what he's saying. When thou shalt go into an inner chamber to hide thyself. And this would happen at the end of the war when Jezebel found out that these 400 had falsely prophesied and told Ahab to go up to Ramoth-Gilead and he would prosper. They were all looking for a place to hide in a chamber within a chamber. Verse 26, and the king of Israel, Ahab, said, take Micaiah and carry him back unto Amon, the governor of the city, and to Joash, the king's son. And we learn in 2 Chronicles chapter 18, 26, that he was in prison and they took him back to prison. That's where the officer went and fetched Micaiah from, where he had been before. Not one of Ahab's favorite people. Verse 27, and say, thus saith the king, put this fellow in the prison and feed him with bread of affliction and with water of affliction until I come in peace. It would be a long wait for them to wait for Ahab to return in peace. It's not going to happen. God has prophesied that Ahab would die, that the shepherd, the master of verse 17, that the people would wander around because they had no shepherd or master. Ahab was going to die. This bread of affliction and water of affliction refers to distress, if you will. The scant quantity of the water and the food, and also the quality of the food. 28. And if you ever wanted to be a prophet of the Lord, I've heard a lot of people say, oh yes, I'd like to be a prophet. It wasn't for any sissies, I'll guarantee you, in many cases. Verse 28, and Micaiah said, if thou return at all in peace, the Lord hath not spoken by me. And he said, hearken, O people, every one of you. And remember, with Jehoshaphat and Judah there, Ahab and Israel, Micaiah is calling the leaders, the representatives of both Israel and Judah to witness. 29, so the king of Israel and Jehoshaphat, the king of Judah, went up to Ramoth-Gilead for battle. No matter what the Lord said through Micaiah, they're going to continue. And this is probably, Jehoshaphat was a good king. He did a lot of positive things for Judah. And this is probably one of the most disappointing things I can think of in God's word concerning Jehoshaphat, that after Micaiah gave this prophecy that he continued and went with Ahab. It almost cost him his life. Verse 30. And the king of Israel said unto Jehoshaphat, I will disguise myself and enter into the battle. I'm going to dress up just like a common soldier. But put thou on thy robes. And the king of Israel disguised himself and went into the battle. He's putting a target on Jehoshaphat's back. What was the prophecy of the Lord? I saw the people of Israel scattered upon the hills or mountains, and they had no shepherd. They had no master. In other words, they had no king. And Ahab is saying, I'm going to put on my regular battle gear here and look like a normal soldier, but you put on your crown and your kingly robes, and then we'll go into battle. Verse 31. But the king of Syria, this is the same Ben-Hadad that was delivered into Ahab's hand not once, but twice, commanded his 32 captains, he got rid of the 32 drunks, the vassal kings, that had rule over his chariot, saying, fight neither with small nor great, save only with the king of Israel. I want his head. And here we have God in control. It wasn't the nation of Israel that he wanted to chastise. It was Ahab. This, I couldn't help but think back, 1 Kings chapter 20, verse 32, just 3 short years earlier, God had delivered Ben-Hadad into Ahab and Israel's hand. He feared for his life. You remember in the first time Ahab heard from Ben-Hadad, he said, your gold is mine, your silver is mine, your wives are mine, and your children are mine. And what did Ahab do after the second time that he defeated him? He was flattered that Ben-Hadad would send to him and ask for mercy. He invited Ben-Hadad up into his own chariot. Come on, old buddy, and called him my brother. Brother is right. Verse 32. And it came to pass when the captains of the chariot saw Jehoshaphat that they said, surely it is the king of Israel. And they turned aside to fight against him. And Jehoshaphat cried out, and in the Chronicles, 2 Chronicles chapter 18, verse 31 and the following verses, it states that Jehoshaphat cried out to the Lord, and the Lord heard him and helped him. God moved them to depart from him. It was Ahab that God wanted chastised, not Jehoshaphat. But, you know, you can understand the Syrian soldiers. Ahab is disguised himself as a common soldier. And here he's got Jehoshaphat dressed up with his crown, his kingly robe. What else are the Syrians going to think? There's the king. 33. And it came to pass when the captains of the chariots perceived that it was not the king of Israel, that they turned back from pursuing him. They let Jehoshaphat go. It was Ahab that their boss, Ben-Hadad, wanted. That's who the Lord wanted as well, more importantly. Verse 34, and a certain man, this is a member of the Syrian armory, an archer, an army, an archer, drew a bow at a venture. This means in simplicity or just by chance. He fired an arrow and smote the king of Israel, Ahab, between the joints of the harness and the breastplate. Wherefore he said unto the driver of his chariot, turn thine hand, in other words, turn the reins of the chariot, and carry me out of the host, out of the army, for I am wounded. Was that just a lucky shot by chance? Or do you think God was directing that arrow? I think you know. Verse 35, and the battle increased that day, and the king, and this is Ahab, was stayed up in his chariot against the Syrians, and died at even, and the blood ran out of the wound into the midst of the chariot. Verse 36, and there went a proclamation throughout the host, the army, about the going down of the sun, saying, every man to his city, and every man to his own country. The prophecy of verse 17, the people of Israel scattered upon the hills with no shepherd, with no master, and they go home in peace. Did the prophecy of the 400 come to pass, or the prophecy of Micaiah? The prophecy of the Lord always comes to pass. Verse 37, so the king died and was brought to Samaria, and they buried the king in Samaria. And Jezebel will get hers as well. And one washed the chariot in the pool of Samaria, and the dogs licked up his blood, and they washed his armor according unto the word of the Lord which he spake. And prophecy of Elijah in chapter 21, verse 19, fulfilled here. Verse 39, now the rest of the acts of Ahab and all that he did, and the ivory house which he made, and all the cities that he built, are they not written in the book of the Chronicles of the kings of Israel? And this ivory house, and make a note of Amos chapter 3, verse 15. And when God called judgment down on the nation of Israel, he said, I'm going to destroy your winter houses, I'm going to destroy your summer houses, and I'm going to destroy your ivory houses. Ivory houses, you see, are symbolic of houses built with ill-gotten gains. Verse 40, so Ahab slept with his fathers, and Ahaziah his son reigned in his stead. And you remember the prophecy, though, of Elijah in chapter 21, verse 26. All the males of the house of Ahab were going to be cut off. That means there wasn't going to be any posterity or children of Ahab survive. So Ahaziah becomes king, but not for long. Now we shift gears back. So we're going to go back in time a little bit. In this next verse, Jehoshaphat becomes king of Judah in the fourth year of Ahab. And we just covered the death of Ahab, so obviously the fourth year of Ahab was before that. So we'll go back a little bit in time. We're switching gears now back to Judah. And this becomes a little confusing here. And very shortly, we're going to have a king of Judah named Jehoram, and we're going to have a king of Israel named Jehoram at the same time. So we'll do our best to keep that sorted out. But let's go ahead with verse 41. And Jehoshaphat, if you translate it, means Yahweh judged. The son of Asa began to reign over Judah in the fourth year of Ahab, king of Israel. One of the few times where you had two righteous kings of Judah in a row. Asa was a very good king. Jehoshaphat, a very good king. Were they perfect? No, none of us are perfect. They fell short in certain areas, but they did a lot of good things as far as keeping the nation worshiping the Lord. Verse 42, Jehoshaphat was 35 years old when he began to reign, middle-aged, and he reigned 25 years in Jerusalem. And his mother's name was Azubah, the daughter of Shilhai. And as we end verse 42, those of you with companion Bibles, note that that is the end of the 18th Seder. A Seder is a Hebrew term that meant that it was a prescribed section of reading per sitting. And when we started the Kings, I called to your attention that the original work of God, the First Kings and Second Kings, was one single book, not First Kings and Second Kings. That's by man's design and man's design only, and this proves it. Verse 43, we have the beginning of the 19th Seder, and it ends in 2 Kings chapter 2, verse 14. You didn't stop at the end of 1 Kings, in other words. And the history of Ahaziah and Elijah are split by this division, so it's not the end of 1 Kings to 2 Kings is what I'm talking about. And so it's a bad place to break. But as I mentioned when we began the Kings, this all came about when they were translating the Old Testament from the Hebrew language into the Greek language called the Septuagint. And what happened was the Greek language takes more space to write than on the Hebrew. And at that time, they wrote the Bible on scrolls made of leather or papyrus or a combination of the two. And they were translating the Hebrew to the Greek, and they ran out of scroll. And what did they do? Well, they said, well, there's 1 Kings, and this is going to be 2 Kings, as they grabbed another scroll. Well, we'll come back and cover the reign of Jehoshaphat, king of Judah, and get into the by man's design, 2 Kings, in our next lecture. We got a short message. We'll ask you to listen a moment, won't you please?
2: 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Box 416, Gravette, Arkansas, 72736. Don't be deceived by Satan.
1: Welcome back. We're glad you could join back with us. Let's have the 800 number, please. 800-643-4645. That number good throughout Puerto Rico, the U.S. and Canada. If you have a biblical question that you'd like to pose to possibly be answered on the air, feel free to call that 800 number and leave your question. Please don't ask questions about a specific denomination, organization, or individual by name. We try to teach God's Word in a positive format. Throwing about negative about others serves no purpose. We simply won't do it. We'll let God's Word do the teaching, the correcting, and the healing. if you're studying via the internet somewhere around the world other than those places I just mentioned and unable to use the 800 number, your announcer at the end of the hour will give you our mailing address. Quite all right to mail your questions in being the point. Got a prayer request? We can do away with the telephone number. You don't need a mailing address. Talk to your Heavenly Father. I encourage you to do that. You know, I don't think you have a lot of competition these days. People are too busy for God. They forget about Him. They ignore Him. And, you know, it makes His day when one of His children lets Him hear from them when there's something other than trouble. You know, how many times have you heard of a parent that has a child that moved away and the only time they hear from them is when they need something? I need to borrow $1,000, or I need to borrow this, or give me your old car or something. Always needing something, but don't let that be the only time that your Heavenly Father hears from you is in times of trouble. Tell Him that you love Him and thank Him for the blessings that He bestows upon you. And if you think that He's not blessing you, you're taking His blessings for granted. We do have these prayer requests, Father. We come united as one in the name of Your Son, Jesus Christ. We ask You to look upon these, Father. You know their needs, problem marriages, financial difficulties, Father. You know, if it is Your will, a special blessing on each of these. We also lift up our military troops who are in harm's way around the world, Father. Watch over, guide, direct.

times, and Jesus said, no, not seven times, seven times 70, which is 490. It doesn't say whether that's a lifetime or a day. I think it's a day. My second question is, will Father strengthen us before the five-month period, or does he do it day by day? Thank you, and God bless Shepherd's Chapel. Thank you for the blessing, and blessings back your way. You know, the two witnesses are going to be on earth just before the Antichrist returns, and they're going to be pumping oil, symbolic of truth. They're called the two olive trees of, what is it, Zechariah chapter 4, and Revelation chapter 11 also records about the two witnesses. But they're going to be feeding the 7,000 of God's elect. God never leaves anything to chance when it comes to accomplishing his plan and his will. You know, angels have always been sent to prepare people. You remember Gabriel appeared to Mary and told her, you see, that was something very unusual that was going to happen. She'd never been with a man, but she was going to conceive a child. And Gabriel came and prepared her for that. I think the two witnesses will be preparing God's elect for the actual event. Yes, we will be strengthened by the two witnesses. Jose in Arizona, will you please document when Jesus was born? Well, he was born September 29th. Why do we celebrate Christmas? Well, Jesus was conceived on Christmas Day, the 25th of December, and born on September 29th. And, you know, when he was conceived, the Word became flesh. And that is something to celebrate in my book. We'll be airing, as I mentioned earlier, the Christmas special over the next few days. So be sure and catch that, Jose. And through understanding the course of Abia, you see there were 24 courses of the priest in the days. They're covered and established in the book of First Chronicles while David was king over all of Israel. And through understanding those 24 courses, specifically the eighth course, Abia, which is mentioned in Luke chapter 1, we're able to determine the conception date and therefore the birth date of John the Baptist. John the Baptist was 6 months older than Christ, so therefore we're able to determine the conception date and the birth date of Jesus Christ. Dick in California, my question is really tied to the coming of Satan at the sixth trump. Matthew 24, verse 5 tells us that, and these are the words of Christ you mentioned, that many will come in my name saying that they are Christ. But when you seem to get to this, it is left out of the sermon or skipped over. My question is tied to this verse, and if indeed we are in last days, I can't recall anyone doing miracles and saying they are the Christ, let alone many people doing this or saying this. Is this a literal statement, or is not just how should we look? If not, how should we look at it? Well, there's nothing said there about miracles. It says there are many that are say they are of Christ. And, you know, today we have many who are claiming to be Christians, and they are deceiving God's children. They stand at the pulpits where the Word of God should be taught from, but they, you know, and any time a pastor, you see them on Sunday, the super preachers, they get on there and they might read one verse of God's Word, and then they talk for 45 minutes or an hour. You see, someone who does that is not teaching God's Word. They think their words are more important than God's Word. They're false teachers, and that's what Christ was warning about in up
leading up, the events leading up to his return, there would be many claiming to be Christ, claiming to be Christ man, Christians, but they are false teachers. He was right. Iris in North Carolina. I heard Dennis announce that starting January 1, Dish Network will run the program 24 hours a day, 7 days a week. What about DirecTV? Will the programming also increase there? I have DirecTV and would love the increased availability of Shepherd's Chapel. God bless you all, and God bless you as well. We have no new programming scheduled for DirecTV at this time. And of course, there are two different contracts, one with Dish Network, one with DirecTV, obviously. What happens on one doesn't affect the other in any way. So, of course, we're on DirecTV. And, for those of you who don't know, we're on DirecTV 19 hours a day, I think it is, Monday through Friday. So that's a considerable amount of hours on DirecTV. Francis from Tennessee, if the people were made on the sixth day, did they go to the land of Nod? If they did, how did they become born of woman? Please help me to understand this. Well, you're not understanding something, because in Genesis chapter 1, verse 27, where God said, let us, speaking to the angels, make man in our image, he made male and female alike, it states there in verse 28, or 27 of Genesis chapter 1. Now, that was the sixth day creation, and you have the eighth day creation in Genesis chapter 2. Some of the sixth day creation obviously went to Nod, as we learn in Genesis chapter 4, verse 16, when Cain was booted out of the Garden of Eden, he went east to the land of Nod, and took a wife there. So there were other people on earth than Adam and Eve and their children at that time, obviously. Dalton in Texas, what does 1 Chronicles 2:55 mean, please? Well, it means the families of the scribes are Kenites. What are Kenites? Kenites are the sons of Cain. And 1 Chronicles 2:55, the Kenites had become scribes of the tribe of Judah. And the significant point about that verse is that it proves that Kenites survived the flood of Noah's time, because 1 Chronicles 2:55 is centuries and centuries after the flood of Noah's time. And you follow with the second question, what does Ecclesiastes 12:7 mean? It means when we die, the flesh returns to the earth and our spirit returns to Father from whence it came. Ronnie in Alabama, if somebody wants to commit suicide and ask God for forgiveness beforehand, will God forgive them? Well, I don't know the answer to that, Ronnie. You know, that's up to God entirely. He is, and he alone is, the judge, and that's with a capital J. I do know this, that if you commit suicide, you have murdered one of God's children. And I believe that if someone commits suicide, the first thing that one sees after committing suicide is a very angry father. Rose in California, I have been divorced for 19 years. Is it okay for me to remarry? Well, if you've asked forgiveness, and that means that the sin was blotted out. It's like it didn't exist at all, and never to be thought about or brought up again. So to me, Jesus forgives. I know a lot of religions try to make second-class citizens out of divorcees. But, you know, divorce is a terrible, terrible thing. And I certainly don't want to be perceived as that I support
people who go through a divorce. It's an awful thing, especially when children are involved. It's terrible. And I got a letter the other day from a guy. This has nothing to do with you, Rose, but he had been through a divorce. And he said to me, he said, I thought she said she was going to take my stuff to the cleaners. But what she did was she took me to the cleaners and took my stuff. So, you know, it's a terrible tragedy, divorces, because lives are impacted, and it's up there as far as stress causers with the death of a loved one. So, but Rose, I would say that you're free to be happy, you know, remarry and be happy. Alicia in California, Jesus is the begotten Son of God. Does this mean that he was taken from someone else? Please explain. No, that's not what begotten means, Alicia. Begotten in the Greek language is monogenes, and it means simply the only born. And Jesus was the only born Son of God. He wasn't taken. He was given for the sins of the world. Betty in Missouri. Is the paradise we go to when we die the same as the paradise after the great white throne judgment? No, paradise after the white throne judgment is the eternity. And that will be right here on earth. You see, the throne of God is coming here. We're not going anywhere if you're still in the flesh when Christ returns. We're not flying out of here, in other words. But the eternity, Revelation chapter 21, the first five verses state that the throne of God comes down from heaven and is here on earth. This is where the eternity will be. Leon in Alabama, tell me the importance of tithing and sowing righteousness like sowing a seed into a church ministry, and where may I find this in the Bible? Okay, on tithing first, Malachi chapter 3, verse 10, the prophecy of God by the prophet Malachi, bring the tithes into the storehouses that there may be meat in my house. Not milk, but meat of God's word being taught in my house. That's the church. I will open, this is the Lord speaking, the windows of heaven to bless your socks off. Well, I'm paraphrasing kind of, but that's what the importance of tithing is to keep the word of God being taught in the churches. And that's where you should tithe, where you are taught. You know, we don't spend a lot of time on that subject here at the chapel. Why? Because we believe that teaching God's word is more important. And people, when they're taught the word, they appreciate it, and they're smart enough to know that if you're going to keep it coming, you have to support it. And we have no problems. We don't have telethons to raise funds. You never hear us say, well, if you don't hurry up and send in $100, we're probably not going to be on this station next month. You don't ever hear us say that. We're not beggars. As far as planting a seed and sowing righteousness, I would refer you to Luke chapter 8 or Matthew chapter 13, where you have the parable of the sower. And who do we have? Fran in Pennsylvania. Where are the Kenites now? Do they want to destroy America and Christians? How do we recognize them? And are we getting really close to the coming of Antichrist? The labor pangs are becoming increased.

0: there wasn't any need to hunt for food because in a spiritual body, you wouldn't eat flesh. There were animals in the flesh in the first earth age, but no man in the flesh. Were they able to fly? I think probably so, a whole lot better than what we're able to fly today. Larry in Florida, when did the first earth age begin, and as far as a year and timeline? You know, God is eternal. The eternity means without beginning and without end. And if you mean what year were all souls created in the first earth age, that isn't written in the Bible. Ira in North Carolina, is one time enough to anoint your home and then you should have faith that the Lord will help, or is it okay to anoint again if needed? There's nothing wrong with anointing your home more than once. And you know, when people come to your home, it's possible for negative, evil spirits to piggyback into your home. So next time you're anointing your home, you might include not only ordering what's in the home, negative and evil, out in the name of Jesus Christ, order it off of the back of anyone visiting this home. Carrie in Kentucky, where is it in the Bible about the key of David? Revelation chapter 3, verse 7 and the following verses, that key that if you have it, it shuts doors that no man can open and opens doors that no man can shut. Lonnie in California, Wednesday morning you were talking about Adam and Eve. You said Eve came from Adam's rib. Arnold said hex curve. That's a big difference for a young listener. Well, you weren't listening that day because I said the word rib means curve, and that likely was the helix curve of Adam's DNA that Eve was taken. I'm out of time. I want to wish you and your families a very Merry Christmas if you're watching the live program as we enter the holiday season. Remember the reason for the season and don't get all stressed out with the commercialism and all that goes into the holidays. We are brought to you by your tithes and offerings. If we've helped you, help us keep coming to you and to reach out to others who are lost in this world of darkness. One thing most important, though, beloved, and it's this, stay in His Word every day. You know, every day in your Father's Word is a good day, even with trouble. Do you know why? It's because Jesus, Yeshua, is the living Word.
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Genesis 1:46, the first six chapters in God's Word. The world that was. Did you realize there was a world age before this one? Same old world, different age. The creation itself. When were the races created? You see, all the races were created separately, and you'll find that documented in these particular CDs. How and what was the sin in the garden? It will be discussed in this series also. This is a must for the serious Bible scholar, for if you do not understand how it was in the beginning, you certainly will never understand the end. I think you will find this series very rewarding and certainly will answer questions that no doubt you have always wondered about. Genesis 1:46. Hey, I know you're going to enjoy this series.

0: Welcome to the Shepherd's Chapel Network Family Bible Study Hour with Pastor Arnold Murray. Wisdom is understanding God's Word. Pastor Murray's unique teaching approach brings God's Word alive with meaning as he takes you on a chapter-by-chapter, verse-by-verse study of God's letter to you, the Bible. And now here is Pastor Arnold Murray.
1: Good day to you. God bless you. Say welcome to the Shepherd's Chapel. Welcome to this family Bible study hour. We're ready to get back in our Father's Word, the book of Job. Now let's refresh just a little bit here. What is it that Job means in the Hebrew tongue? Persecuted. And God allowed this book, spoke through this book, allowing others to speak as well, whereby you would have an exercise in actual life of who to listen to and who not to listen to when you were persecuted, to be able to discern spiritually what was causing your problems, whether it was Father's chastisement, whether it was Satan's action against you, you being one of God's chosen, elect, and how you should deal with it. So for a troubled life, you'll never find a better book than Job. If you will really absorb the message within it, knowing how to deal with the enemy. We have an advantage in this generation and have since Christ's crucifixion, in as much as he gave us power in his name over all our enemies. So that gives us quite an advantage. Job did not have that advantage. It was strictly a conflict between God and Satan, and Job was the subject. He was the one that God had said, he's my man. He can handle it. He can cut it. So that's what he kind of expects out of his election, is somebody that can think on their feet, can discern spiritually, and that God can trust. That's why he picked in the first earth age when they stood against Satan, as it's written concerning Jeremiah, in chapter 1 in the great book of Jeremiah, verses 1 through about 6, he said, hey, I knew you before you were ever in your mother's womb. And he knew he could handle himself. Okay, with that having been said, Job's three friends have retired, so to speak. They're only listeners now. And a younger person comes along under the handle of Elihu. Elihu meaning God is him, or El is God. And he said, I was young, I stood back, I listened, and now I want to tell you. And he come down on Job real hard. And actually, there's no difference in him and the three ratchet jaws that came on first. It's obvious he's a liar. And this is why God wants you to be able to discern, because you could teach part of these scriptures and say, there it is, right there in the Bible. Well, there's just one thing. A liar made the statement. So God wants you to be on guard and to be able to discern and think for yourself as to whether it's God speaking or man speaking. If God's speaking, that's okay. You can listen. You can count on it. But if it's some man giving a report, then you'd better be careful. That's how traditions had their beginning. So with that said, a word of wisdom from our Father teaching us discernment and to remain focused on the Word of God and the message he would alleviate to us from his holy Word, the lessons learned that will strengthen you in life. We ask that in Yeshua's name. Chapter 36, verse 1, let's go with it. Elihu continues preaching to Job. And again, this is not the word of God, but this is the words of a man, Elihu, rather. Okay, and verse 1 reads, Elihu also proceeded and said, he didn't stop. Boy, was long-winded. 2, suffer me a little. You bear with me just a little bit longer here, and I will show thee that I have yet to speak on God's behalf. Now, friend, I don't know of any man that I would want to hear speak on God's behalf. You know, God has always been able to speak for himself, either through the Word or through the Holy Spirit. It's been a considerable time since God has set aside a man that he actually spoke through. So when you hear someone say that, if I were you, I would let the red flags go up all over the place. This dude is going to speak on God's behalf, and he's already showed himself up as a fool. So he that listens to a fool is a greater fool than the fool. So that's what you want to be very careful of. Discern the word of God. Rightly discern. Rightly divide. And you'll be far wiser for it. So having said that, verse 3. I will fetch my knowledge from afar. Well, it's a good thing he can, because he hasn't shown any thus far. And will ascribe righteousness to my maker. Well, that's never hurts, because God is the maker of all, and he deserves righteousness. The reason I want to throw that in is many times man will give you about 95% absolute truth. It's that 5% you want to be real careful of, because it makes void basically everything he says as far as your trust is concerned. Verse 4. For truly my word shall not be false. He that is perfect in knowledge is with thee. Now, boy, I tell you what, you talk about a man bragging on himself. Perfect in knowledge? I mean, I would think that anyone that read that in English, Hebrew, Latin, Greek, whatever they wanted, whatever language they wished to read it, it would automatically say there's only one that speaks like that aside from God and Christ, and that's Satan. It was Satan's pride in himself that brought him down. And certainly we see here, I mean, you know, when a man says, truly, my word shall not be false, that's kind of guaranteeing he's going to tell the truth. And he that is perfect in knowledge is with thee. Boy, hey, you know, that's flying high. Verse 5. Behold, God is mighty. That's true. And despiseth not any. He is mighty in strength and wisdom. Truer words could not be spoken. But following a falsehood or a braggart, a statement that is braggartly, then you want, again, can you discern? Verse 6. He preserveth not the life of the wicked, but giveth right to the poor. That's to say, those that are afflicted. Now, understand, here we're in the 36th chapter, and the question has been, why is Job in this condition? Why has he lost everything that he owned, including his family? And so far, a person being wicked is the answer that has come up. So here we have Elihu is no different. He gives the reputation of God, and that reputation is true. And then he said, God preserves the life, the life of the wicked, meaning everything Job had was certainly not preserved because it was gone. In other words, he's calling Job a wicked person. And here through about 7 through 12, you're going to see him make accusations against Job that are rather bitter. Verse 7, he withdraweth not his eyes from the righteous. God doesn't let anything happen to the very righteous. But with kings are they on the throne. Yea, he doth establish them forever, and they are exalted. Now, do you believe that? Do you call that a true statement? Of course it isn't. Those that serve God in righteousness, Satan nips at them every time he gets a chance. And certainly God doesn't guard over any of his election every moment of the day and keep wickedness away from them. He doesn't do that. Because occasionally he put us in this world that we could live in this world and master this world with the aid of our Father and the Son. All right? But that doesn't mean trouble's not coming your way. And if it does, that doesn't mean you're wicked necessarily. But again, he is saying here, Job, God takes care of the righteous, so what are you? You're trash, son. You're nothing. Verse 8, my words, but the implication is there. Verse 8, and if they be bound in fetters and be holden in cords of affliction, 9, then he showeth them their work and their transgressions that they have exceeded. Transgressions? That's transgressions against God's law? In other words, if you're down and out, and if you're being punished, certainly God is showing you your transgressions, Job. You should be, I mean, this man of great wisdom is telling him this. Has he mentioned Satan? No, he hasn't. And one of the greatest tricks of Satan, and you should learn this lesson well, is for someone to think he doesn't exist. Boy, that gives him, that's like the invisible enemy working in your own camp undetected. That gives him free rein. So understand, God's doing all this through the mouth of this one, and supposedly he's speaking for God. Verse 10, he openeth also their ear to discipline, and commandeth that they return from iniquity. Poor old Job sitting there. I mean, what's the difference? Job, you should, God, if you were righteous, would open your ears and you would leave your sin behind you, boy. Verse 11, if they obey and serve him, they shall spend their days in prosperity and their years in pleasures. Now, here poor Job again, I'm repeating myself, but I want you to see what type individual this is who comes in the name of God. You got a lot of preachers today you want to watch out for that are uneducated in God's word, and yet they will handily and boldly step forward to represent God. God sent you this letter personally, whereby you could forearm yourself with the gospel armor, which in part is this word, whereby you couldn't be deceived by some character such as Elihu. Because God let you in, and you are privy to what's happening in chapter 1 and in chapter 2, verse 7, we know that Satan is doing all of this. Not because Job was wicked, but because Job was good, because Job was righteous. It is a conflict that has carried on since the garden itself, and it still continues to this day. I don't know, how are you doing? It's a good question. Verse 12, but if they obey not, if a man won't listen to God, they shall perish by the sword, and they shall die without knowledge. Now, that's really a compliment to good old Job that he's supposed to be helping. Job had more knowledge. Remember, Job was a respected elder, and the reason this man held his peace until the elders finished talking is because Job was the chief elder. And as soon as he lost the material things, the people of the community lost their respect for Job, just knowing he had sinned above all sins. Don't let people play games with you. Grow familiar with your father's letter and know your enemies. Christianity is not a religion, it's a reality. It's in your daily life. Make certain that you forearm yourself and you stay that way. Verse 13. Chapter 36, verse 13, and it reads, but the hypocrites in heart heap up wrath. In other words, the godless are proud and they think up stuff in their mind. Heart would better translate mind. They cry not when he bindeth them. They're just proudful, and of course that would be Satan's number one fault. So it has his earmarks right on it. 14, they die in youth, and their life is among the unclean. And this is a terrible insult. It means, the word in the Hebrew is sodomites, perversiveness. Now, he's really crossed the bounds here of even being a friend, because one friend wouldn't say that to another. Verse 15, In other words, this is implying that Job participates in all this. 15. He delivereth the poor in his affliction and openeth their eyes in oppression. In other words, those that are humble, if they obey God, he's going to deliver them from it. What's your case, Job? Here you sit in ashes. 16. Even so, would he have removed thee, that's to say Job, out of the strait into a broad place where there is no straitness, and that which should be set on thy table shall be full of fatness. You know, it should have happened to you, Job, but look at you. Now, I can't think of anything. If a man is down and his friends come to build him up, how would this leave you? I don't think it would build you up. When he said, I am a man of great wisdom and I'm going to speak in the place of God, he blew it coming out the gate. No man can speak for God. Man can teach God's word. The Holy Spirit can speak for the Father. But no mortal man can speak for God. A mortal man can teach God's word. A mortal man can say, teach, thus saith the Lord. But to stand up and say that he has the authority to speak for God in God's place, I want you to understand what I'm saying, because many won't. But when a man claims that he can speak in God's stead, don't listen to him. I mean, he's already proved that. You'll find that by the last word in verse 14. You don't need friends like that. Verse 17. And thou hast fulfilled the judgment of the wicked. Judgment and justice take hold on thee. I mean, you know, again, if you got a friend like that, you don't need an enemy. All right. 18. Because there is wrath, beware lest he take thee away with his stroke. And then a great ransom cannot deliver thee. You want to beware, Job, and you want to listen to these words of wisdom coming out of my mouth, or God will send a stroke upon you you won't recover from. Now, that reminds me of the old boy that writes these letters around to poor, unaware people saying, I had a dream from God that an evil was upon your house, send money. You know, what a fool. And I would say again, don't listen to fools. Listen to your Father's word and gain knowledge whereby you have understanding of the word that you can divide fools from people that are truly friends. Verse 19, will he esteem thy riches? Question. No, not gold nor all the forces of strength. 20. Desire not the night when people are cut off in their place. In other words, night is what? It's darkness. Job, don't desire darkness whereby you can continue your wickedness. 21. Take heed, you be careful. Regard not iniquity, for this hast thou chosen rather than affliction. Now, I am amazed at the words of this person. Here he flat out tells Job, not judging him, but declaring, it's obvious you have chose the path of sin rather than righteousness. That it was your own choice. The word choice is your key word. Now, if I were in Job's place here, it's about this time I would have ended. His mouth speaking in the stead of God would have been closed, I guarantee you. But Job was a very patient person. Maybe that's why God used him. 22. Behold, God exalteth by his power who teacheth like him. And I'm sure that this little dude thinks he does. All right, he thinks he's speaking for God. God exalteth by power. And you know what? It's a true statement. He does. But you still have this little conflict in the spiritual realm, which is not visible to the naked eye, I will say. To the spiritual eye it is. in discernment. But this war continues on, and it is awesome. And that battle must be fought, and God chooses people that are able to fight it. So Job, through much suffering and pain, teaches us a lesson that God utilizes him to teach you a lesson today. You don't have to put up with that stuff, okay? That you can be intelligent enough to absorb your father's letter and see what a bunch of ratchet jaws will do to you if you allow it. You don't have to. In other words, the implication here is, Job, you're a sorry lot, because God has the power to raise you up if you were good. Verse 23, who hath enjoined him his way? Or who can say, thou hast wrought iniquity? 24, remember that thou magnifiest his work, which men behold. In other words, you know that God never makes a mistake, Job, and God punishes wickedness. Where do you think you're getting off, Job, when you say, I've not committed sin? Now, you see, he thinks he's pretty wise, and he shows his stupidity in that he tries to take the place of God. That is the height of sin, is to try to replace God. That's why Satan is in the position he is today. 24, remember that thou magnifieth his work, which men behold. 25, every man may see it. Man may behold it afar off. Man can see, Job, that you're a sorry sinner from a long distance by just looking at you. Some men are not really all that sharp at discernment, I guarantee you. Few people can discern the workings of Satan and the workings of God. If you're certainly not familiar with the controversy and the action that has taken place from the garden thus far, I guarantee you, you're probably in the dark. Verse 26, behold, God is great. Well, that's a true statement. You can count on that. And we know him, excuse me, and we know him not. Neither can the number of his years be searched out. Now, finally, he has made a true statement. But I want to ask you a question. I want to see how sharp you are. Elihu states, behold, God is great. Oh, that's 100%. That's true. And we know him not. Well, it's obvious this turkey doesn't. But let me ask you a question. How can this turkey, Elihu, be representing God when he doesn't even know him? I mean, how sharp are you? Be careful when you listen to men. Men will be quite truthful to you, and this dude just spilt it right from his own mouth. He doesn't know God, so how possibly could he be speaking in God's stead? He couldn't. That's an impossibility. Now, this is excluding the Holy Spirit. The Holy Spirit can speak through whomever he chooses. But the Holy Spirit did not appear on this earth, that is to say, to help man in that sense and in that role as our advocate until 40 days past the crucifixion. I mean, the guy finally is really, he did not know God. Said we couldn't know God. Well, he couldn't, not with his frame of mind. He never will unless he has a change of heart. 27, excuse me. For he maketh small the drops of water that pour down rain according to the vapor thereof. Hey, that's true. He can even make it down to a little fine mist if he chooses. That's a true statement. And I want you to remember these statements, because God himself in chapter 38 we'll repeat some of them, declaring, do you know how that happens? This boy will be finished by that time, though. Verse 28. When the clouds do drop and distill upon man abundantly. Yeah, God can do that. 29, also, can any understand the spreadings of the clouds or the noise of his tabernacle? Meaning, the spreading of the clouds, let's just picture, if you would, a nice, good old group of cumulus clouds, I'll say it here in a moment, which we call a good old thunderstorm. And what's this noise? It's thunder, you know. It's awesome, powerful, all right? Yeah, he can do that. How does he do that? Well, with science, we pretty well understand, only he can do it. 30. Behold, he spreadeth his light upon it. The lightning flashes through it and covereth the bottom of the sea. In other words, the sea is dark. It's one of the darkest when you get in certain places. But when that lightning flashes above it, it triangles and beams and lights even the sea to in depths to a degree. 31. For by them judgeth he the people. He giveth meat in abundance. In other words, he can give both meat and he can deliver punishment, Job. Again, he's kind of back on this. Job, you're going to have to make up your mind, all right? 32. With clouds he covereth the light and commandeth it not to shine by the cloud that cometh betwixt. In other words, he can throw an overcast over the earth where the sunlight, can't shine through. And at the same time, verse 23, the noise or the thunder thereof showeth concerning it, the cattle also concerning the vapor. This is really a poor translation. What it says is that God can take the lightning bolts in his two hands and direct it to strike wherever he chooses it to. It's like his weapon, all right? And that the cattle themselves can tell by the vapor or the scent, the ionization of lightning as the only form of natural nitrogen drifts to the earth following the storm. Now, can we go out then and preach for a fact that God does this? No, you cannot. Well, why can't I? It's right there in the Bible. Because it wasn't God's word. If you believe that, if you believe that God actually grabs the lightning bolt and directs it to strike whomever he chooses, if you think he would do that, you're teaching it not from Almighty God, but you're teaching it from Elihu's mouth, claiming he's speaking in the place of God. I'm using this exercise to show you how easily man, if he's not familiar with the word, we could pick up a Bible in many, let's just go to many places of worship. We could pick up God's word and we could open to chapter 36 and we could begin reading with 31 and preach quite a sermon. There it is, written right in the Word of God. It's what the Word says. Well, it's not what the Word of God said. You don't really have to be too bright a person to know God didn't say that. Elihu did. And God's going to give his expression of Elihu and those other three turkeys in a minute. That is to say, probably about the next lecture. As a matter of fact, he doesn't have a good thing to say for them. And you would preach a sermon from that? How, you know, would you know the difference if you walked into an establishment and they cracked open the Bible right there and began to preach from it and say, thus saith the Lord? That's why God placed the book of Job here for. You know, in some ways I really enjoy teaching the book of Job. But one of the reasons is we've got 38 chapters minus the first two. That is just a bunch of ratchet join, men saying things, half-truths, all truths, and lies. And we have to discern between. And pretty soon, you know, if you can't trust what a man says, you shouldn't listen to him at all. So in a sense, it's rewarding but it is a lesson, especially in this generation, that is foremost, that you learn who to listen to. And I hope that now that we have completed the 36th chapter, that it is settled in your mind deep down that you don't listen to man, you listen to God. That you beware of Satan. You see, he's the root of the trouble here. And out of 36 chapters so far, no one has mentioned him as accusing him. Why? Because Satan, that is one of his titles, is the accuser. So beware and be careful, my friend. It's a lesson well learned. You will find within the book of Job the answer to many hardships and be able to recover from it at max speed when you utilize the tools God has given you to defeat the enemy with. Chapter 37, verse 1. At this also my heart trembleth and is moved out of his place. Oh, isn't that sad? It has just really touched me, Job. Boy. To hear attentively the noise of his voice and the sound that goeth out of his mouth. In other words, when you hear that is nature and God speaking, the thunder, you listen. 3, he directeth it under the whole heaven and his lightning upon the ends of the earth. He lets it loose, he lets it fly. 4, after it a voice roareth. When you see the lightning, pretty soon you're going to hear the thunder. That's smart. Yeah. He thundereth with the voice of his excellency, and he will not stay them when his way is heard. So we got a regular little thunderstorm going on. It probably was a real very impressive to the end of his speech here. Don't forget that. Verse 5, God thundereth marvelously with his voice. Great things doeth he, which we cannot comprehend. Now he finally gets around to admitting it. Instead of speaking in God's place, he says, I really don't understand this. Well, that's very obvious he doesn't. All right. And I'm just helping the boy out as though he needed it. 6. For he saith to the snow, be thou on the earth. Likewise to the small rain and to the great rain of his strength. Hey, that's true. God arranges nature, or has arranged nature, whereby when the canopy was removed, we picked up a jet stream, 2, 3, that actually control the movement of temperature, the winds, and thus even the moisture. That in the creation itself, he doesn't have to move each little one, in the creation itself, it was predetermined. And finally, we begin through La Nina and El Nino to understand a little more about nature and why things happen as they do. Verse 7, he sealeth up the hand of every man, that all men may know his work. Well, that would be really great if that were a true statement. If you approach him, pray to him, and ask for enlightenment on his word, he may seal your mind, whereby you would have the seal of God, that you had understanding. 8, then the beasts go into dens and remain in their places. 9, out of the south cometh the whirlwind, and cold out of the north. That's nature. He's kind of tripping out here just a little bit. He's saying things like, when the north wind blows, it gets cold. And when the south wind blows, it's spring and it's summer and it gets warm. That's quite a deduction. 10. But the breath of God, frost is given. And the breath of the water is straightened. I don't think I would really feel safe in making that statement or calling it a true statement. It's more like Satan's, and I'm speaking from actuality, it's more like the breath of Satan that might bring frost. And don't take that literal. It's spiritual. I'm speaking spiritually now, all right? I would not dare call God's breath frost, all right? It just, he's warm, and the Spirit is warm. As a matter of fact, God is a consuming fire spiritually. That's one of his names. Frost does not necessarily come from fire unless we make refrigeration, and I would not feel comfortable saying that concerning God being the point. And I'll tell you what we're going to do. We're going to stop there for this lecture. Don't miss the next one. God's finally going to put things in order. And it's important to you that you be able to discern, for God will put things straight, whereby you will know. God will go into the first earth age, and he will speak of the enemy of this earth age. And God himself, you can believe. Man, got 37 chapters of yakety, yakety, yakety. And who do you believe? You believe your Father, why he loves you. And God always speaks truth. Man, because of illiteracy, that is to say, and please do not take that as a bad word. There are many things in God's mind that we don't understand. There are many things that we do as we work and as we pray and as we ask his guidance. But the main thing is to know your enemy and to know your friends. But foremost, know your Father. Don't miss the next lecture. All right, bless your heart. You listen a moment, won't you please? The book of Deuteronomy. The law was given as our schoolmaster. Have you been to school on God's word? Certainly one way to go there is to study the book of Deuteronomy. Probably the most exciting thing that Deuteronomy has to offer for you is that great song of Moses, that those that overcome the false Messiah in the end generation will be singing. The law itself being the schoolmaster that keeps us out of trouble in these flesh bodies. Again, an education in taming that part of you that oftentimes needs taming through the old schoolmaster, that great book, Deuteronomy, the law, and its set ways of keeping you from harm's way even in this generation. You're going to enjoy it. All right, bless your hearts. There we are back again, the 800 number, 1-800-643-4645. That number is good from Puerto Rico, throughout the U.S., Alaska, Hawaii, all over Canada. If the Spirit moves and you have a question, please share it. Won't you do that? We could no longer answer all questions, but because of the volume of homes, over 100 million around the world at this time that we go into, but we'll take a handful. Yours could be there. Please never ask a question about a denomination, individual, or organization. Let's just teach God's word and let the chips fall wherever they may. Those of you that listen by shortwave around the world, your announcer at the end of the hour will give you our mailing address. You got a prayer request? You don't need a telephone number. You don't need an address. Your Father knows what you're thinking right now. So let him know that you love him. That's what he really wants from you, is your love. That's why he created you, was for his pleasure. And it really pleasures him for you to let him know that you love him. That's a good clue in pleasing God. Father, around the globe we come, we ask that you lead, guide, direct, Father, touch in Yeshua's precious name. Amen, amen. Thank you, Father. Okay, let's get into some questions, and we're going to go to Alabama. And we've got Kevin. How many times can you repent for sin? Well, Christ said 7 times 70. That's 490 times. And, you know, I think, and many would indicate that's in one day. And I hope that we never have a sinner that bad. But be that as it may. Barry from Connecticut. You read the definition of Easter on, that is to say, the Easter day, on one of your programs, and I wanted to know which dictionary you got it from. I've looked everywhere. All I can find is just the standard origin we have been taught. Okay, it's Webster's New World Dictionary. It is the third, hear me carefully, the third college edition. Third college edition. And it's very complete, and it lets you know the Ishtar pagan holiday from which the name came. Okay, Rick from Michigan. I read somewhere or in something about the war in heaven between God and the angels and the beast and his followers. It was quite graphic and detailed as to the events that took place at that time. I have never been able to find it since, and I am not sure what I'm looking for. Well, let's see. There is a battle in heaven spoken of in Daniel, the 10th chapter, and that has to do in reference to a battle that has already transpired and also one that's coming. There is also a battle mentioned in heaven in Revelation chapter 12, verse 7, where Michael casts Satan and all of his filthy angels out of heaven. Now, the evil spirits have been allowed upon the earth since Christ took him into captivity by saying, "Behind me," and there he sits. Again, his evil spirits can roam the earth, but de facto to be cast in his role as false Messiah will happen, and that battle takes place, and then the three woes are written. There is a change that is very graphic mentioned in the 14th chapter of Zechariah that has to do with the changing of bodies. That's also a battle. It's called Armageddon, okay? And Revelation mentions Armageddon and Haman Gog, two separate battles. The battle that God himself fights, you will find written in the first few verses of Ezekiel chapter 39. Okay, Nettie from Pennsylvania. I understand the end time signs and realize the false Christ will come first. Is it possible that I am an elect, or am I full of myself in thinking that I am? That God doesn't play favorites, and being one of his elect, that's just a term that means you are privy to the understanding of God's word for the fact that the false Messiah does come first. The fact that in Romans chapter 11, he makes it very clear that all others, he blinded to that. He sent the spirit of slumber upon them. The word is stupor in the Greek. And you can preach to them all you want to, and they're not going to see it. Why? God himself put a seal over them that they should not. And there's nothing you can do to change that. That's why that you are instructed to plant a seed and leave it alone. If it grows, then tend it. If it doesn't, leave it alone. So naturally then it remains that one is chosen, that is to say, is able to serve God because they are privy to the facts of prophecy. It doesn't make them any better than anyone else. It just makes them enemies of Satan and capable of handling what God would have them do. Davey from South Carolina. My husband makes fun of me and discourages me for studying the Bible. This makes me angry. How do I handle this? Well, study it when he's not around, if that's possible, unless he's around all the time. But he's probably simply the fact that he's a non-believer, and maybe he isn't. I wouldn't judge anyone. Don't let him discourage you, and he is your husband, and I can give no more advice than that, you know. I believe couples should get along if it be possible. You might read 1 Corinthians chapter 7. It might help you. Barbara from California. How did the different denominations start? Well, denomination means division. And it's because you've got a good example of it in the book of Job. You got three yo-yos, and then along comes a fourth, and that's about, that would ultimately be four denominations right there, just preaching out the word of God, and actually none of them knew what they were talking about. They proved that, haven't they? I would hope so. But that's the way denominations start, and I'm not saying denominations are bad, all right? Thank God we have all, every church that we have. Else, where would we be? Nobody's perfect, and my only fault with churches is that they do not teach God's word chapter by chapter and verse by verse. Now, naturally, many churches do, so they don't fall under that category. And I'm not talking to them when I say they should do it. Why? Because they are. It's God's word that is important in God's house. What man might say, you've had a good example of it in this book of Job. Yattity, yattity, yattity. Barbara from Illinois. In whose name should we be baptized in? When you are baptized in the name of, let's say, Jesus, whose name are you baptized in? What does the word Jesus mean? Many people say, well, it's the Lord. No, I said, what define it? It's only translated. It comes from the Hebrew title, name, Yeshua. Yeshua. And what does it mean? It means Yahweh's Savior. That's the Father and the Son. And if you understand John 14 at all, you know when the Father and the Son are present, also is the Comforter. So you're saying all three. So men have made religions from this. So a little knowledge becomes a dangerous thing to some people, and ignorance can certainly be blissful, can it not? Check it out for yourself. Emma from Oklahoma, where at in the Bible did it say that God divorced? Well, I'll tell you where at in the Bible it said God divorced, and it's stated in Jeremiah chapter 3, verse 8, that God divorced his wife Israel, gave her a bill of, wrote her a bill of divorcement. Why? Because she was kind of harlot playing the harlot, and God's jealous. Put that in a spiritual sense and you'll be about there, okay? Divorce is a terrible thing, but and I'll leave that there. Emily Ann from Alabama, that's a pretty name. I know you say don't get ready for Y2K, but why are the Soviets spending $5 million to get all the people ready? I didn't say don't get ready. I said it's nothing to be frightened about. You know, there are people that are absolutely going underground because they've been listening to a bunch of yo-yos. As a matter of fact, I've even told people how to get ready for it. And I don't want to, if you don't know how to check a date, then don't try it. But there are computers basically that you have purchased in the last 2 years are ready, okay? Most probably. And there could be some flare-ups. But I don't know where it's

0: written in God's word that we are supposed to live by the computer. I haven't found that. Or I have never read anywhere in God's word that the that we were to worship the computer, but that we were to worship God, and God will take care of us. He gave us gray matter up here. And so if you have a computer that you depend on in your business, if you don't know how to check out the fact that if it's Y2K compatible, all you got to do is print, if you're in, well, see, I don't want to start this because I'm though I'm pretty good, I'm not an expert, all right? I think an expert is a drip under pressure or something like that. Be that as it may. But if you type in February, write in date in the DOS, and up pops, you want to correct the date. Well, type right in there, and don't do this on material you haven't filed away or made a backup, all right? And type in February the 22nd, 2000, and then hit return, file it away, and then type in date again and see if it says blank or if it took it, and then see if it advances. See if your programs work on the year 2000, all right? And then you'll pretty well know. No, I didn't say don't get ready. That would be quite foolish, would it not? But it's not that big a deal. And I know there are,
1: but you don't understand, brother, there are a lot of those little old chips that are pre-burned and burned in. Yeah, and they're in little old dolls and they're in automobiles and they haven't got a blessed thing to do with a date anywhere on them. So you don't have anything to worry about. And I tell you what, if your child has one of those little baby dolls that you pull the string and it talks with the chip and that little sucker won't talk in year 2000, junk it. Okay? The world's not going to come to an end. Worship God. We got along many years without computers, and they're a blessing. They sure are. But don't be frightened, all right? I just don't like to see people get all shook up. Dennis from Kentucky. Question. When John writes in Revelation chapter 22, verses 18 and 19 about the penalties for adding or taking away from the book, does he mean just the book of Revelation or the whole Bible? The whole Bible. Any man that is worth his salt or woman is not, I would hope they wouldn't want to take anything away or add anything to. You got to remember, what were the languages the originals were written in, all right? And that we could spend hours and hours going into. But many times when you have simply a transliteration from the original, you must translate that word to know what it even means. If you're reading something and you don't know what it means, it does not change. In other words, there's no way you can come to an understanding. So you must translate rather than transliterate many words before you can get back to the original. That's not changing it, is my point. Okay, Linda from Minnesota. I have a question concerning the unforgivable sin. I know it can only be committed by the elect and when Satan is on earth de facto. All right, you got it. Is the sin just thinking about what you might try to say to Satan? No. Trust the Holy Spirit. When you're delivered up, the Holy Spirit will speak to you. Mark 13 gives you a prime example of what you are to do. You're not to premeditate. Now, many people are going to say, well, I wonder what I would say. I'd like to say something to him. Well, just trust the Holy Spirit. As a matter of fact, it stipulates in Luke chapter 21 that what you say, even the gainsayers are convinced by it, meaning many people will be converted. Tim in Virginia. When I first got saved, I was excited, and I told my friend about your teachings on the rapture. My friend then started reading 1 Thessalonians 4:13 to me, and I rejected my friend was a

0: will mislead you. Read God's word. Beware listening to men. But that doesn't mean you have to be a stranger to them. Eric from California. Is heaven open for people who are mentally handicapped and cannot comprehend God's word? Of course it is. They're innocent, okay? They're innocent. Every soul that is innocent is blessed, all right? And don't forget, we have the millennium. And when I mention the millennium and past teachings and everything, I'm talking about the Lord's Day, not the millennium change we have coming up at the year 2000. That's not the millennium spoken of in God's word. At least we don't think it is yet. We'll see. Norma from Texas. If it is a five-month period of the tribulation, then what about the Philadelphia church praying that they are kept from the hour of temptation? Always also explain Christ's hour of temptation. Well, to escape temptation is that they find Satan not tempting. Do you? I don't find Satan tempting. I've already escaped the hour that he reigns on earth, that five-month period, because I don't find the character tempting at all. I consider him to be an abomination. So learning truth saves you from the hour of being tempted by Satan, because we know who he is. Many will think he's Jesus. I'm out of time. I love you all very much because you enjoy studying our Father's word in more depth. What's most important, God loves you for it. It makes his day. We're brought to you by your tithes and offerings. If we've helped you, help us keep coming to you. Once you do that, most of all this, you stay in his word. Every day in his word is a good day. You know why? Jesus, Yeshua, he is the living word.
1: 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We invite you to join us for the next in-depth Bible study each weekday at this same time. Thank you for watching today's program, and God bless you.

The book of James. James is a book that I know you'll enjoy because it is written, when you rightly divide it, to those that are scattered abroad. That's to say the 12 tribes, the 10 tribes scattered abroad, being very specific in your freedom of Christianity, the repentance, giving much personal instruction as far as controlling our thoughts and finding peace, and giving us those parameters wherein Christianity, defining those things that come from the Word of God. Example, that bitter and sweet water cannot come from the same spring. Well, from God's Word, you should not have both either. The practice of healing brought forth in this book of James. I know you're going to like it. James, that great book of instruction.

0: Welcome to the Shepherd's Chapel Network Family Bible Study Hour with Pastor Dennis Murray. Wisdom is understanding God's Word. Pastor Murray's unique teaching approach brings God's Word alive with meaning as he takes you on a chapter-by-chapter, verse-by-verse study of God's letter to you, the Bible. And now, here is Pastor Dennis Murray.
1: Good day to you. God bless you. Welcome to Shepherd's Chapel. Welcome to this Family Bible Study Hour. Ready to get back into our Father's Word here at the chapel? We invite you to get your Bible and join us if you care to. We're going to pick it up today, Numbers chapter 29, verse 6. And this is the last chapter in the book of Numbers having to do with the sacrifices. And God kind of fine-tuning the law that was part of it already given, of course, and at Sinai, which was covered for the most part in the book of Leviticus, and some in Exodus even. So God preparing this younger generation to move into the promised land. And one of the things he wanted to make sure was that they understood how they were to worship him, which included at this time, the time of that the book was written, and up till the time that Jesus Christ was born, the sacrifices. So we're going through the feast days of the year. In our last lecture, we left off at the beginning of chapter 29 with the Feast of Trumps, which occurred, of course, on the first day of Tishri, the seventh month on the Hebrew calendar. And we had all the offerings that were to be made. We're going to pick it up, ask that word of wisdom in Yeshua Jesus' precious name. Father, we ask you to open eyes, open ears this day. Let's pick it up today, chapter 29, verse 6, and it reads, "Beside the burnt offering of the month," the offering that would be due on the first day of the month, "and his meat offering, and the daily burnt offering, and his meat offering, and their drink offerings, according unto their manner, for a sweet savor of sacrifice made by fire unto the Lord." And part of the fine-tuning that's being done here is God making it clear that these are the required sacrifices on this particular feast and that particular feast, but also making it clear that the other offerings, this particular feast, of course, fell on the first of the month. So the moon offering, if you will, and I think I discussed earlier the controversy as to whether Israel actually celebrated the first of every month, or was it just the first of the seventh month, which was the Feast of Trumps. I think that this makes it pretty clear here, the beside the burnt offering of the month. It didn't say the seventh month or Tishri. It's as though every month this was expected. Now in verses 7 through 11, we're going to be talking about the day that occurred on the 10th day of the seventh month, Tishri on the Hebrew calendar, which was called the Day of Atonement, verse 7. "And you shall have on the 10th day of this seventh month an holy convocation, and you shall afflict your souls," this word in the Hebrew, anah, and it means to humble yourself. "You shall not do work therein," and on a holy convocation, there was no servile work to be done. They were to rest, and another part, big part of the day, the priest read the law to the people. It's hard for the people to know what is pleasing to God if they don't know the law, and the priest were responsible for educating the people. Verse 8, "But you shall offer a burnt offering unto the Lord for a sweet savor, one young bullock, one ram, and seven lambs of the first year. They shall be unto you without blemish." Now the Day of Atonement was the one day of the year that the high priest, and only the high priest, could enter into the Holy of Holies. and that not without the blood of a bull for the sins of the congregation, and the blood of a goat for his own sin to cover it, to make atonement. And the without blemish, again, we see a type for our Lord and Savior Jesus Christ, who was without spot. He was perfect. Verse 9. And their meat offering shall be of flour mingled with oil. Oil always symbolic of the Holy Spirit. 3/10 deals to a bullock, and 2/10 deals to one ram. The minka, the meat offering, and the drink offering always proportional to the size of the offering as well as the number of offerings. Verse 10. A several or separate tenth deal for one lamb throughout the seven lambs, proportional to the number of animals. Verse 11. One kid of the goats for a sin offering beside the sin offering of atonement, and the continual burnt offering and the meat offering of it, and their drink offerings. Now, the Day of Atonement covered in much more detail in Leviticus chapter 16. And what this, the sin offering of atonement, what that was they had two goats, and one, the priest would cast lots on the goats, and one of the goats would be selected for the Lord, Yahweh, and would be treated as a normal sin offering for the people. Now, the one that the lot fell on, representing Satan in the Hebrew tongue, was called Azazel, and is often referred to as the scapegoat. And what they would do then, the priest would lay his hands on the scapegoat, symbolic of passing the sin of the people onto the goat, and then a person would lead the goat into the wilderness and to leave it in a place where the goat was sure never to return. The whole idea, symbology of get the sin away from the camp, away from the people. Now in the following verses 12 through 34, we're going to be talking about Sukkoth in the Hebrew language. And again, the Day of Atonement covered in much more detail in Leviticus 16. And why was it so briefly covered here? Simply because God's making sure that the people understand how many sacrifices are to be made on each of the feast days. Verse 12, again, we're going to be picking up Sukkoth. Let's go with that. And on the 15th day of the 7th month, Tishri, on the Hebrew calendar, ye shall have an holy convocation. Ye shall do no servile work, and ye shall keep a feast unto the Lord 7 days. Now, Sukkoth, which means, if you translate it literally, booths, the first place of encampment that Israel made when they came out of the land of Egypt is called Sukkoth. And imagine, you had people who had a rough life for sure, but they lived in houses, and they came out of Egypt, and they're in the desert. So, and what they did, they made booths, which at God's instruction, and these were a form of protection from the elements. Not much. They were made very basic construction, made out of limbs, palm limbs, branches from whatever trees were available in the area. But it provided some shade in the hot sun and some protection from the elements such as rain. The celebration continued on through generation to generation. Sukkoth, called the Feast of Tabernacles. Many of you are familiar with it. And each year, decades and centuries later, the people of Israel at Sukkoth made booths. And why? Because God wanted it to where the young children would see, and they'd say, the children, for example, would say, well, you know, we have a perfectly good house, and I have a perfectly nice bed. Why are we making these leaves and branch booths and sleeping in them when we have such a nice house? And the reason was the Lord wanted it to where the parents would teach the children that it was not by the strength of their own hand that Israel came out of Egypt, but by the strength of the Lord's hand that they came out. It was a very joyous time, the celebration in later years. The fruit of the fruit trees had been harvested. The olives and vineyards had been harvested. The field crops all had been harvested. It was a time of plenty and a time that man could rest and enjoy the fruits of their labors. Verse 13, and you shall offer a burnt offering, a sacrifice made by fire, of a sweet savor unto the Lord, 13 young bullocks, 2 rams, and 14 lambs of the first year. They shall be without blemish. Now these 13 young bullocks would diminish, as we'll see, by one each day as the 7 days progressed. One bullock less each day. In other words, the final day there would only be 7 bullocks offered. Verse 14. And their meat offering shall be of flour mingled with oil, 3/10 deals unto every bullock, of the 13 bullocks, 2/10 deals to each ram of the 2 rams. The meat offerings not offered on the altar, but they fell to the priest for their consumption. They were most holy. The minka bread offering, or meat offering better said, was the priest, and they had to consume it because it was most holy. Verse 15, and a several tenth deal to each lamb of the 14 lambs. Verse 16, and 1 kid of the goats for a sin offering beside the continual burnt offering. In other words, in addition to the daily burnt morning offering and evening offering, his meat offering and his drink offering. Now, this continued for 7 days, and as I said, the only difference is that the number of bullocks diminished by one each day. And in total, we had 70 bullocks that would be sacrificed over the course of the 7 days. That's 5 times the number at Passover or the Feast of Weeks, the Pentecost known as today. Total of 14 rams, which was double the number of offerings at Passover and the Feast of Weeks. 98 lambs, which was double Passover and Pentecost, and 7 goats, all multiples of 7, which the number 7 in biblical numerics, the stamp of God's work and well-pleasing to God, spiritual completeness and perfection. Now, the next several verses simply repeat what we've just read for the first day and then progressively through the last day. So I'm not going to bore you with reading that to you. The only difference being, as I've said, the number of bullocks offered diminished. So let's skip ahead to verse 35, what would be the conclusion of the festal cycle of the year, which was another Sabbath, verse 35. On the 8th day ye shall have a solemn assembly. Ye shall do no servile work therein. And the Hebrew tongue, this Sabbath called Azareth. Now it's not in conjunction, and don't confuse it with the Feast of Tabernacles, for it is a totally independent feast day. Verse 36. But ye shall offer a burnt offering, a sacrifice made by fire, of a sweet savor unto the Lord. one bullock, one ram, seven lambs of the first year without blemish. And the number of sacrifices resembles that were made for the Feast of Trumpets and also the Day of Atonement, other than the two goats. Verse 37, their meat offering and their drink offerings for the bullock, for the ram, and for the lamb shall be according to their number after the manner. And again, this last feast of the year closed out the festal cycle for the year. The seventh month, Tishri, was a very religious month for this purpose. You had on the first day of Tishri the Feast of Trumps, the 10th day, the Day of Atonement, the 15th, you had the Feast of Tabernacles, Sukkot, and then immediately following the 7 days Feast of Tabernacles, you had Azeroth, the final Sabbath of the year. Verse 38, and one goat for a sin offering beside or in addition to the continual burnt offering, the daily offering of the morning and the evening, and his meat offering and his drink offering. Verse 39, these things ye shall do unto the Lord in your set feast, your appointed seasons or ordained times, beside your vows and your free will offerings, for your burnt offerings and for your meat offerings and for your drink offerings and for your peace offerings. And what this is differentiating is between the sacrifices we've been studying in chapters 28 and 29 were required by the Lord. The free will offerings, vows, which we're going to be covering in chapter 30, were not required. They were free will offerings. They were voluntary, is a good word, whereas they didn't have any choice if they wanted to be in good standing with the Lord about what was being offered in chapters 28 and 29. Verse 40 to close out the chapter, and Moses told the children of Israel according to all that the Lord commanded Moses. So, and again, that concludes the instructions to Israel before they moved into the promised land concerning the sacrifices. And, you know, while we study the Old Testament, because it is indeed our schoolmaster that leads us unto Jesus Christ, but the thing to understand about sacrifices today, and I'm always careful to point this out due to our younger viewing audience, is that we don't sacrifice animals to God today to please him. He would consider that an abomination. You see, it was the sacrifice of Jesus Christ on the cross, the sacrifice for one and all times that atones for our sins today. So if you think you can burn an animal and be pleasing to God, you're mistaken, and you don't want to do that. You want to wash your sins in the blood of the Lamb who was slain on the cross, Jesus Christ. Now in chapter 30, we're going to have instructions concerning the force of vows and the renunciation of vows. And the vows, by the way, were also the law of vows given in the book of Leviticus. This further fine-tunes the laws concerning the vows as God is preparing the children of Israel to move into the promised land. Let's go with chapter 30, verse 1. And Moses spake unto the heads of the tribes concerning the children of Israel, saying, this is the thing which the Lord hath commanded. And he called the heads of the tribes together. Why? Because they would be responsible for their own families. Verse 2. If a man vow a vow unto the Lord, or swear an oath, that's to seven oneself, to bind his soul with a bond, He shall not break or profane his word. He shall do according to all that proceedeth out of his mouth. Now this verse needs some help. The first word, vow, in this particular verse in Hebrew is nadar, and it's a promise. The second word, vow, in the Hebrew is nader, which is a thing promised. The word bond is sr in the Hebrew language, and it literally means abstinence. Now, the people of Israel could take a vow of abstinence, which is where they would promise not to do something that was clean and legal for a certain period of time, possibly. Or they could take a vow of performance. In other words, I vow that each week I'm going to offer up a lamb to the Lord as a peace offering. And that being the two major types of vows. For example, the Nazirite, when they would take the vow of a Nazirite, it was both abstinence and performance. On the abstinence, on the part that the vow included not partaking of anything from the vine to eat or drink. Or, and then on the performance part, they were to let their hair grow uncut. And that would be an example of a performance vow. And now in the next few verses, we're going to be covering the vow of women and several ways that a woman could make a vow. The first that we'll be looking at will be that a young woman still living under her father's roof, and what would pertain to that. Secondly, we'll be talking about the vow of a woman who's married, and then we'll also be talking about divorcees and widowers. So let's go with verse 3. If a woman also vow a vow unto the Lord, and bind herself by a bond, this is Esar, usually meaning abstinent. Fasting would be an example of Esar. Being in her father's house in her youth, living under her father's roof still. And this applies to both positive and negative vows, vows of abstinence or performance. And her father hear her vow and her bond wherewith she hath bound her soul, and her father shall hold his peace at her. In other words, he doesn't say anything forbidding her. Then all her vows shall stand, and every bond wherewith she hath bound her soul shall stand. If her father says nothing, the vow is binding. Verse 5. But if her father disallow or forbid her in the day that he heareth, not any of her vows or of her bonds wherewith she hath bound her soul shall stand, and the Lord shall forgive her because her father disallowed her. And this simply means that she would not be liable for a trespass. You see, if you made a vow to the Lord, it was a very serious matter. And if you then withheld that vow or failed to perform what you had vowed, it was like robbing God of what you promised. So I encourage people to be very cautious when you make a vow. I don't like the idea of making a vow. But if you do make a vow, you want to make sure that you know what you're committing yourself to, that you have the resources to do it, and really consider it. I think all too many people tend to throw it out as a fleece, if you will, and say, Lord, if you will do this for me, I will do that. And it ends up sometimes being a really bad deal. Vows are very serious and to be taken as such. Now in verses 6 through 8, We'll be talking about vows carried into a marriage. You see, when a woman became married, she no longer was a part of her father's family. She was a part of her husband's family. So these are the rules that apply, verse 6. And if she had at all an husband, when she vowed or uttered aught out of her lips, wherewith she bound her soul, and this applies to both vows of abstinence and performance as well. This word she vowed in the Hebrew is, or the word uttered is mibtah, and it's a hasty vow, maybe one that wasn't thought out very well. Verse 7, and her husband heard it and held his peace at her in the day that he heard it, then her vow shall stand, and her bonds wherewith she bound her soul shall stand. Vows carried into marriage were subject to the husband's approval. And if he heard it and did not object or forbid her in the first day that he heard it, then it stood, the vow. If he forbade it, then she was free from the vow without any fear of trespass or sin against the Lord. And you know, that might sound a bit chauvinistic. Why would a woman need her father's approval or her husband's approval? Well, you see, her father was the head of the household. Her husband was the head of the new household when they became married. And as the head of the household, if, for example, the woman vowed a sheep every week, as we used earlier, whose sheep would it come from? Well, it would come from the family's flocks and the head of the household. Her father, when she was a young girl, her husband, after she married, was responsible for watching over the family household. Verse 8. But if her husband disallowed her on the day that he heard it, the first time that he knew of the vow, he forbid it, then he shall make her vow which she vowed and that which she uttered with her lips, wherewith she bound her soul, of non-effect. In other words, the vow would be dissolved, and the Lord shall forgive her. There would be no trespass or sin against the Lord. Verse 9. But every vow of a widow, now we're switching gears here, going to widows and those who are divorced, and of her that is divorced, wherewith they have bound their soul, shall stand against her, not dependent on husband approval or father's approval. In other words, a woman who was of age, an adult, and made a vow, she was bound by it. She was responsible for it. Now, verses 10 through 12, we'll have vows made by a wife after she's married. Verse 10, and if she vowed in her husband's house or bound her soul by a bond with an oath, this would be a vow of abstinence or performance made after she was already married, and her husband heard it and held his peace at her and disallowed her not, then all her vows shall stand, and every bond wherewith she bound her soul shall stand. Verse 12. But if her husband hath utterly made them void on the day he heard them, then whatsoever proceeded out of her lips concerning her vows or concerning the bond of her soul shall not stand. Her husband hath made them void, and the Lord shall forgive her. As long as the husband made it void on the day that he learned of it, it was dissolved with no problem. If he tried to void it later, say a month later, it was quite a different matter, and we'll cover that in verse 15. Every vow and every binding oath to afflict the soul or humble the soul, her husband may establish it, or her husband may make it void. 14, But if her husband altogether hold his peace, if he says nothing, it adds kind of new meaning of speak now or forever hold your peace at her from day to day, then he established all her vows and all her bonds which are upon her, he confirmeth them, because he held his peace at her in the day that he heard them. He has agreed, in other words, that her vow with her vows, and it's all right with him. Verse 15. But if he shall in any ways make them void after that he hath heard them, in other words, a period of time goes by, a month we used, then he shall bear her iniquity. So whatever sin or trespass the woman would have been guilty for, and the required sin offering or trespass offering, or if not making that, bearing the punishment of the Lord, was not on the woman who made the vow, but on her husband, because he forbid her after a period of time had gone by. If he declared the vow void after 30 days that he learned of it, he became responsible and would bear the trespass or the sin or the punishment. Verse 16 to conclude the chapter. These are the statutes which the Lord commanded Moses between a man and his wife, between the father and his daughter, being yet in her youth in her father's house. And this implies obedience to the father and the husband over voluntary vows. So in this we see God again preparing the children of Israel to move into the promised land. He's by addressing these things and fine-tuning the laws, it makes things clear to where people don't do something and then regret it later, such as making a vow that you did in a hasty manner. When we come back in our next lecture, we'll be going back a little bit to the subject of the earlier chapters where Balak tried to hire Balaam to curse Israel. And as we left off with that, Balak had told Balaam, you know, what have you done to me? Here I've paid you good money to curse Israel, and here you've altogether blessed them three times. Get on out of here and go home. Well, Balaam started toward home, the house, but obviously in our next lecture we learn that he did not go home. Balaam meets his Waterloo. The Midianites and the Moabites are paid back for seducing Israel into idolatry with their god, small g. Very important lecture. Don't miss it. We've got a short message. We'll ask you to listen a moment, won't you please?
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1: Welcome back to the Shepherd's Chapel Family Bible Study Hour. We're glad you could join back with us. Let's have the 800 number, please. 800-643-4645. That number good throughout Puerto Rico, the United States, and Canada. If you have a biblical question that you'd like to pose to possibly be answered on the air, feel free to call that number and leave your question. Please don't ask questions about a specific individual, denomination, or organization by name. We try to teach God's word in a positive manner. Throwing out negative about others by name serves no purpose. We simply won't do it. We'll let God's word do the teaching, the correcting, and the healing. If you're listening by shortwave radio or studying via the internet somewhere around the world that's unable to use that 800 number, your announcer at the end of the hour will give you our mailing address. Quite all right to mail your questions in. Got a prayer request? Well, we can do away with the telephone number. You don't need a telephone or a paper and pencil and a mailing address. Your Heavenly Father is there for you 24/7. I encourage you to make time to talk to Him each day. You know, your Father loves you. He may or may not love what you're doing or have been doing, but, you know, the price that His Son paid on the cross makes it to where we can go to Him with a repentant heart and ask for forgiveness, and our sins are wiped away. They're erased. They're blotted out, which means that it's like they never existed. So no need in walking around with a burden load of sin on your shoulders when His Son paid the price on the cross. We do have these prayer requests. Father, we come united as one in the name of Your Son, Jesus Christ. We ask You to look upon these, Father. You know their needs, the illnesses, Father, addictions, You know. If it is Your will, a special blessing on these, and we also lift up our military troops who are in harm's way around the world. Father, watch over, guide, direct, touch, heal in Yeshua Jesus' precious name. Amen, and thank You, Father. Let's get to some questions, see what's on the mind of folks. First up today, we have Tamara in Oklahoma. My question is, I've been divorced 15 years. I think it wasn't a good time in my life. That's what it is. I had nowhere to go except a person I worked with. Well, people are telling me I should get married because I'm sinning. The person doesn't know God, so I'm not sure where I should go in the Bible to get my answer from God. Well, I'd recommend 1 Corinthians chapter 7, and I take it you divorced, you didn't have anywhere else to go, but so that you're living with this man and friends are telling you now to get married. 1 Corinthians chapter 7 covers the relationship of a believer, man or woman, and a non-believer, man or woman. Bill in Missouri, will people who were famous in the flesh have any notoriety or any fame in the spirit body? No, I don't believe so. I believe that all will be equal children of God. Interesting question, though. Deborah in South Carolina, and thank you for your kind comments. My question is, would our Lord approve of me donating my shell body in parentheses to science when I die? I feel with all that's wrong with me, maybe doctors could help someone else. Thank you, Deborah. And there's nothing wrong with donating your flesh body once you're through with it to science, either that or to as a donor of organs, for example. Nothing wrong with that. We certainly will not ever need our flesh again. I know many people teach contrary to that, but they're teaching falsely. Who would want to go through the eternity in a flesh body that gets old, that becomes sick, when we have something much better? It's called our spiritual bodies. Nothing wrong with donating your body to research. Eugene from Texas, is it a sin to smoke cigarettes? Well, it's a sin against the flesh, as eating unclean animals is a sin against your flesh, but it does not affect your spirit. Charles in Nevada, what does it take to get a nation under God? Well, we are a nation under God, although we have some individuals that aren't under God, but all in all, we are a nation under God. And if you don't believe me, you should travel outside of the United States for any period of time. You'll learn that we are the greatest nation on earth, and we are one nation under God. They can't take that away from us. Thank you. You edified me. I am a U.S. Marine. Well, thank you for serving our country, and thank you. Rosa in North Carolina, please explain the sixth trump and when the Antichrist is released at the end of the millennium. Okay, well, the sixth trump is before the millennium, which obviously I hope you know occurs at the seventh trump. It's all often referred to in God's word as the Lord's day. One day with the Lord is 1,000 years. 1,000 years is one day. 2 Peter chapter 3, verse 8. You know, the sixth trump sounds before the seventh trump, and you might say, well, duh. But you would probably be surprised how many people don't know that the Antichrist is here before Jesus Christ. They simply are not taught. You know, Antichrist is destroyed before the end of the millennium, and a lot of people aren't aware of that. Revelation chapter 19, the false prophet who is the Antichrist and the beast, his one world political system, go into the lake of fire before the end of the millennium, before the great white throne judgment. It is Satan himself who will be here at the end of the millennium, and he's released for a short period of time, as it's written in what, Revelation chapter 20. But at the end of Revelation chapter 20, he goes into the lake of fire with all those who choose to stick with him. George in Ohio, where in the Bible does it talk about the first earth age? Well, in Genesis chapter 1, if you understand the Hebrew manuscripts, or you have a teacher that's capable of explaining the Hebrew manuscripts to you, there's a lot to do with the world ages in Genesis chapter 1. Jeremiah chapter 4 speaks of the first earth age quite a bit. 2 Peter chapter 3 speaks of the first earth and heaven age, and the third, which of course is in the future. We're currently in the second earth and heaven age. Revelation chapter 12 speaks of the events of the first earth age, and it's a parenthetical chapter. It goes all the way into the end of this period of time, the dispensation we're in now. You know, it sounds to me, George, like you need to order one of the CDs that's on our list of suggested studies for new students. It's called Three World Ages. On page 3 of every newsletter, the monthly newsletter that you receive when you request the Mark of the Beast from the chapel, there's a list of suggested studies for new students. And, you know, if you're new to studies with the chapel and you don't know what to study, that's a good place to start, that list of suggested studies for new students. It kind of gives you a good foundation on which to build your studies in the future. Sherry in Kentucky, do you think I might could still be one of God's elect, even though I had to have someone tell me and make things clear to me? I don't know if I have eyes to see on my own, but I do know that Antichrist comes first, and after studying the scriptures for myself, I know that the rapture thing is not going to happen. We have to stand against Satan. Pastor, what do you think? Well, I think, you know, there's nothing wrong with someone explaining God's word to you. God promised he would send pastors and teachers. And there are many students of Shepherd's Chapel who plant seeds and lead people back to the Lord. So, you know, and you're asking, what do I think about you being one of the elect? As long as you understand God's overall plan and that the Antichrist comes first, you probably are one of God's elect. Doesn't matter how you came to that knowledge, but the fact that you have that knowledge is indication you're probably one of his elect. Doris in Kentucky, can the Antichrist bring up your past sins when you witness against him? I know God forgave me, but I also know Satan is the accuser. You got that right. And he will be accusing God's elect any chance he gets. You see, he doesn't like people, but you know, you really don't have to worry about what he has to say or doesn't say. Why? You see, it's not you who are going to be speaking anyway. The words are going to be given to you in that very hour, and it's the Holy Spirit who will speak through you. So even the gainsayers will be convinced by what the Holy Spirit speaks through you. So let Satan throw out his little accusations. Let them run off your back like water off a duck's back. What he thinks doesn't really matter much. You know, his time at that point in time is going to be very limited. He's going to be trying to take as many as he can into that lake of fire with him. Don't you be one of them. Patrick in California, what do you think about the new Strong's Complete Dictionary of Bible Words? I'm not sure what you have there. Now, there is an older set of the Strong's Dictionary, which is about a 10-volume, maybe even more than that, set of work by Dr. Strong, and that's a very valuable set of resources. On the Strong's Concordance, you want to be careful there, because people are attempting to change certain parts. Be careful who's doing your translating for you. Make sure they're Christians, because they start messing with Dr. Strong's original work, and there's a purpose behind it. On the Strong's Concordance, there are good works in the original works of Dr. Strong, and there are those that are purposely being changed. If you obtain a copy of the Strong's Concordance, I recommend that you get it from Shepherd's Chapel, and you can be assured that you're getting the work that has not been tampered with. As long as we can possibly keep that going, we will. Ben in Texas, a pastor told me that when you read the Bible, it is all about God, but is it possible that it can be directed towards the one reading it? Question. Like to show me the path that I should take. Well, absolutely. That's the reason that, and you know, all the Bible is, Ben, is a letter from God to you. And he tries to tell us in his word how we can be pleasing to him, how we can obtain his blessings. What we do with that information is then up to us. You know, and it also tells you what makes him angry. So it's, you know, your relationship with God depends on you. It doesn't depend on our Heavenly Father. He's the same yesterday. He's the same today. He will be the same tomorrow. Again, your relationship with God depends on your actions, not his. Gerald in Texas, answer. How can Pastor Arnold or Pastor Dennis answer questions if they're both deceased? Well, I'm Dennis, and let's see. Yep, I've still got her going there, so I'm not deceased, and you just got your question answered, and that proves that I'm not deceased, so that's how your questions are getting answered. I think that you probably mean Pastor Arnold had passed away and Pastor David Murray, that's my younger brother, was my younger brother. He passed away in July of 2013. Pastor Arnold Murray passed away February the 12th of 2014. So, but we're going to keep on plowing here at the chapel as long as the Lord wants us to. John in California, is there any scripture about body piercing or tattooing? Well, Leviticus chapter 19, Verse 28 tells us that ye shall not make any cuttings in your flesh for the dead, nor print any marks upon you. Now, I think that that probably means that you're not to print any marks upon you for the dead, just as it means you're not to make any cuttings in your flesh for the dead. Why? Because that's what the heathen did, and God did not want his people, Israel, participating in heathen activities. Greg in Kentucky, where in the Bible can I find the Last Supper? Well, several places, but my favorite, I guess, is Luke chapter 22, begin with about verse 7 and continue on. Chaz in South Carolina, is there any scripture that backs up that Easter is a pagan holiday? Easter, the word Easter actually should not be in the Bible. You'll only find it one time in the book of Acts. And it's a bad translation there, because you see the Greek word that's translated from is Pascha, which is Passover. And why should Christians be concerned with Passover? Because in 1 Corinthians chapter 5, verses 6 and 7, Jesus Christ became our Passover. Just as the blood of the Lamb in Exodus chapter 12 caused the death angel to pass over the homes of the Israelites, the blood of Jesus Christ causes the death angel, that Satan, to pass over us. Satan has the power of death, but with Christ we have the victory over death. Oh, death, where is thy sting? Grave, where is thy victory? 1 Corinthians chapter 15, verse 53, 54, 55. I have no name. Let's see what we got here. My question is concerning that you stated there was no flesh in the first earth age. But in the Companion Bible, I recalculated that the second earth age began with Adam and Eve, and Cain had to go to another place to find a wife. So how could that be that there is no one at all at the end of the first earth age? Well, you're confused about the second earth age. You think it began with Adam and Eve, when indeed it began before Adam and Eve. Get your Bible out, open up to Genesis chapter 1 in verses 26, 27, 28. You find that God created man there. In Genesis chapter 2 is where he created Adam, Eth Ha'adam in the Hebrew language, and that is where. And when Cain was expelled from the Garden of Eden, he went east into the land of Nod. Now wait a minute, how could there already be a land named after some dude named Nod when Adam and Eve were the first people on earth? Adam and Eve weren't the first people on earth if you do what I asked you to and read Genesis chapter 1. Not only did he go east in the land of Nod, he took a wife there. And you read Cain's genealogy in Genesis chapter 4, Adam's in Genesis chapter 5, you won't find Cain in Adam's genealogy. Why is that? Because Cain was not Adam's son. Michael in North Carolina, do you believe mental illness is the same as demon possession? Absolutely not. There's a big difference between mental illness and demon possession. And someone who has mature in Christianity has the discernment to be able to tell when someone is mentally ill and differentiate between those who are demon-possessed. And do you believe in taking medication for mental illness? And the answer is you should take prescriptions that a medical doctor has prescribed for you, always. James in North Carolina, please tell me how many different races were there? Well, just as many as we have today. You see, it's biologically impossible for a man and a woman of the same race to give, have a child that is of a different race. That just does not compute. That doesn't work. So there were just

0: for God's forgiveness. Matthew, who is this here? Philip in Arizona, Matthew 16:19, and you quote, "And I will give unto you the keys of the kingdom of heaven, and whatsoever thou shalt bind on earth shall be bound in heaven, and whatsoever thou shalt loose on earth shall be loosed in heaven." Please explain. Well, the keys that are being referenced there by Christ are the key of David. You can read about that in Genesis chapter 3, the key that unlocks doors that no man can shut and shuts doors that no man can open. It's knowing who the Kenites are and that Jesus Christ came through David. That's the key of David. I'm out of time. I love you all a great deal because you enjoy studying God's Word in depth. You know that letter that God wrote to you, the Bible, is to you from your Heavenly Father, and it makes His day when He sees you reading it. We are brought to you by your tithes and offerings. If we've helped you, help us keep coming to you and to reach out to others who are lost in this world of darkness. Most important this, though, you stay in His Word every day. Every day in your Father's Word is a good day, even with trouble. Do you know why? Because Jesus is the living Word.
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Fall Fellowship 2026. The harvest is ready. As we gather together during this beautiful fall season, we're surrounded by reminders of the harvest. Farmers have spent months planting, cultivating their crops, and now they rejoice as they gather the fruit of their labor. Harvest is the season of thanksgiving, celebration, and recognizing God's provisions. But while we see the fields being harvested around us, Jesus reminds us of an even greater harvest. He says, "The harvest truly is plentiful, but the laborers are few." The greatest harvest is not found in fields of corn and wheat. It's found in the hearts of people. They are searching for hope, truth, and salvation. Today, as we enjoy this time of fellowship, let's remember that God has blessed each of us with a purpose. We are called to be laborers in this harvest. And by the looks of this room, we have a lot of laborers. That's fantastic. He's pointing others to Jesus Christ. The fields are ready. The harvest is plentiful. The question is, will we answer the call? And I know we will answer the call in this room. The need's never changed. There are still people searching for truth. And God is still calling faithful laborers to share. As we study today, we may ask ourselves, am I ready to be part of God's harvest? Are you ready to be part of God's harvest? I think you are. So with that, we are going to pick it up with Matthew 9:35, if you guys would turn there with me. And as always, we ask Jesus to open our eyes and open our ears. Matthew 9:35 is where we're going to pick it up. This is talking, the harvest is plentiful, but the laborers are few. And I know you guys, we see that out in the world today, that people just are not in God's word. And that's what our job is. That is what we are here to do. Matthew 9:35, and it reads, "And Jesus went about all the cities and villages, teaching in their synagogues and preaching the gospel of the kingdom, healing every sickness and every disease among the people." He didn't wait. He didn't wait for those people to come to him. He went throughout the cities and the villages, teaching, preaching, and helping those in need. He was taking the truth of God's word directly to the people. A harvest doesn't gather itself. People around us need the truth. And Christ showed us how to reach them through God's word. The harvest is ready, but someone must be willing to do the work. And we're going to be willing to do that work. Matthew 9:36. "But when he saw the multitudes, he was moved with compassion on them, because they fainted and were scattered abroad as sheep having no shepherd." He looked at the multitudes. He didn't just see a crowd. He saw souls. He saw people who were hurting, lost, searching for direction, as we do today. That same harvest does exist today. There's still people who are weary, scattered, and Christ calls us to have the same compassion he had, to see their need and help. We're going to lead them to the Good Shepherd. Verse 37. "Then saith he unto his disciples, The harvest truly is plenteous, but those laborers are few." They are few, because there are not that many who truly understand God's truth and are willing to teach his word. Rather, they teach the traditions of men. It takes spiritual understanding, faith, and knowledge of God's word to be a faithful laborer. Certainly no shortage of harvest. They're hurting, searching people all around us who need the truth. The problem is not the harvest. It's the shortage of workers. God has placed each of us in this field. Some plant, some water, others reap. But as Paul reminds us, it is God who gives the increase. Verse 38.
Pray ye therefore the Lord of the harvest that he will send forth laborers into his harvest. Jesus tells us not to only recognize the harvest, but to pray for workers, to enter the field. There are people everywhere who need to hear God's truth, but it takes a willing servant to reach them. Notice that Jesus calls God the Lord of the harvest here. The harvest does belong to him. We are simply his laborers. We're called to plant seeds, share his word, encourage others, and help lead those souls to Christ. Jesus reminds us that the greatest satisfaction in life comes from doing Father's will, and I can attest to that. It is, as I see here, the most satisfying. The blessings are fantastic. He tells his disciples to lift up their eyes because the fields are already white unto harvest. The harvest isn't something in the future, it's now. God calls each of us to sow, reap, and faithfully share his truth, knowing that every laborer has eternal value. As the Samaritan woman discovered, one faithful witness can lead many to Christ. The harvest is ready. The question is whether we are ready to work. So if you would, please turn with me to John 4. We are going to pick it up in verse 34. It says, just as those fields are ready for harvest each fall, Jesus said there is a harvest that is already ready, the harvest of souls. That's why we're here, that harvest of souls. John 4, 34, and it reads, Jesus say unto them, my meat is to do the will of him that sent me and to finish his work. Jesus explains that his greatest desire was not physical food, but doing the will of his Father and finishing the work he was sent to do. Before Jesus tells his disciples to lift up their eyes and look at the fields, he reminds them that there's work to be done. The harvest is ready, but again, it takes willing people to work in it. 35. Say not ye, there are yet 4 months, and then cometh harvest. Behold, I say unto you, lift up your eyes, look on the fields, for that they are white and already to harvest. He's telling his disciples, don't wait. In a natural harvest, there's a season of waiting, but the spiritual harvest was already ready. When Jesus says, lift up your eyes, he's telling us, look around, recognize the opportunities God has placed before us. There are people searching, hurting, and hungry for the truth of God. That is the message of this harvest is ready. The time is now. The fields are ready. God's looking for willing laborers to plant the seeds, water it, and reap the harvest. Always remembering that God gives the increase. God is who is in control. He is who gives us the increase and the blessings. Verse 36. And he that reapeth receive wages and gathered fruit unto life eternal, that both he that soweth and he that reapeth may rejoice together. We are all God's children. We work together in this harvest. Some sow, some reap, others support the work. But every part is important. The seed comes from God, and the glory belongs to him and him alone. All who labor in God's work share the harvest joy and reward. We may not see the results, but no work for God is wasted. We keep planting, and he'll take care of that harvest. You can guarantee that he will take care of that harvest. Verse 37. And herein is that saith true, one soweth and another reapeth. We're reminded here that God's harvest is a team effort. One person may plant the seed of God, while another may come along later and see that that seed comes to fruition. So you plant that seed, and then you cater to it. We may not always be the one who sees the results, and that's okay. Our responsibility is simply to do our part, whether we sow
or whether we reap. It's all God's work, and we receive the glory. 38. I sent you to reap that wherein you bestowed no labor. Other men labored, and you are entered into their labors. Sometimes we get to see the results of work that someone else started long before us. Others may have planted the seed, taught God's word, prayed, and encouraged. And then God allowed us to come along and be part of that harvest. You can look at what Pastor Arnold, Dennis, and David started here. They've planted so many seeds for the harvest. And now we are building on the work of faithful people who came before us. And others may someday build on the work we are doing now. It's not about who gets the credit. It's about everyone doing their part in God's kingdom. And that's what we're here for, is to do our part in God's kingdom. 39. And many of the Samaritans of the city believed on him, for the saying of the woman, which testified, "He told me all that I ever did." What'd she do? She simply shared what Christ had done for her, and many Samaritans believed. You don't have to be a great teacher. Just tell what God has done in your life. It leads people to Christ. You tell your story. That plants seeds that you don't even understand what it does, because they're like, wow, he did that for you. Maybe he can do that for me. And it starts that plant growing. Lift up your eyes. People are ready to hear God's word. Like the Samaritan woman, one testimony can reach many. The harvest is ready. Let God use you. John 4 shows the harvest is ready. Some sow, others reap. Paul continues this in 1 Corinthians. Some plant, some water, but God gives that increase. We may not always see the results of what we plant, but our job is to remain faithful, keep working in the field. If you would please turn with me to 1 Corinthians 3, we're going to pick it up with verse 6. And it reads, "I have planted, Apollos watered, but God gave the increase." So Paul planted the seed of God's word. Apollos came along and watered that seed, but God gave that increase. So you plant the seed, someone else may come along and water that seed, and then God gives the increase. That person may plant it by sharing the word, and another may encourage and strengthen that person later. But we cannot make the seed grow. That belongs to God only. Never become discouraged if you do not immediately see the results of the seeds you plant. Our job is to plant and water faithfully. God's job is to give the increase. Sometimes that's the downfalls of our flesh bodies, is our patience, and we plant it and we want it to take root immediately. It doesn't always work that way. It is in God's time. Verse 7. "So then neither is he that planteth anything, neither he that watereth, but God that give the increase." We know who deserves that glory. God deserves the credit in the harvest. The one who plants and the one who waters are simply servants doing the work God has given us to do. We may teach the word, plant seed, encourage others, and help water what someone else has planted, but only God makes that seed grow. Verse 8. "Now he that planteth and he that watereth are one, and every man shall receive his own reward according to his own labor." Everyone working in God's harvest is on the same team. We are on the same team. We are working toward the same purpose, bringing souls to Christ. Paul also tells us every man shall receive his own reward according to his own labor. God sees every effort
we make for him. We may not always see the results, but no faithful work in this harvest goes unnoticed. God notices everything. He knows our hearts. He knows our minds. He is there with us. Verse 9. For we are laborers together with God. What a good feeling that is. Ye are God's husbandry. You are God's building. We are not working alone. We're serving alongside one another in the work God has given us. You are God's husbandry. You are God's building. What does that mean? You're his temple. The many-membered body is the temple of God in these end times. It's the cultivated field. We're God's field. And he is the one who gives us the growth. The harvest is ready. God has given each of us a place in his field. We are all co-workers in this harvest, so let's get to work. Verse 10. According to the grace of God, which is given unto me as a wise master builder, I have laid the foundation, and another buildeth thereon. But let every man take heed how he buildeth thereupon. Paul built on one foundation. What is that foundation? It is Jesus Christ. Throughout these opening verses, he continually points back to Christ and gives him the credit. Christ is the rock, and everything we teach and do must be built upon him. That's why Paul warns, take heed how we build. When we share God's word, we should never add false teachings or man's traditions to this foundation. Keep it simple, keep it true, keep it in God's word. That's the only way. Because Hebrew 12 reminds us a shaking is coming. But what we build on, God cannot be shaken. Whether teaching, serving, or supporting, we help build Christ's body. So build carefully, stay grounded on the rock, and give God glory for the increase. That foundation, it's this, you know, God's word is so simple when you look at it, because he breaks it down to where we can understand it. That foundation, and you think of a foundation of a home, and if you put it on shaky ground, it's going to fall. So we stay in God's word, and that's all that matters. These false teachings and all that, you're going to have a shaky building. Verse 11. For other foundations can no man lay that is laid, which is Jesus Christ. Jesus Christ, Yeshua, Yahweh Savior, the Anointed One, is the only rock upon which we can truly build. Some may be offended by this truth, but Scripture makes it clear. For other foundations can no man lay that is laid, which is Jesus Christ. When we build our lives or anything else, we're building a stable foundation. That's why we must be careful how we build. Stay grounded in God's word. Keep Christ as the foundation and never leave Yahweh out of it. The living God. He's the only equation for our life. Now we're going to change up to Galatians 6. It reminds us of simple truth. Whatever we sow, we will eventually reap. No matter what. Sometimes we may plant God's word in someone's life and wonder if it's making any difference. Paul tells us, let us not be weary in well-doing, for in due season we shall reap if we faint not. We may not see the harvest immediately, but that doesn't mean God isn't working. Keep planting, keep doing good, and don't give up. When the time is right, God will bring the harvest. If you would, please turn with me to Galatians 6:6, please. And Galatians 6:6 reads, let him that is taught in the word communicate unto him that teacheth in all good things. It's important to share and work together in God's word. Sharing God's word is a team effort. Some teach, some learn, and those taught share good things with their teachers and pass the truth to others.
When God's word is faithfully taught and received, the seed is planted, and what follows after that? A harvest follows. Verse 7, be not deceived, God is not mocked, for whatsoever a man soweth, that shall he also reap. We've all heard this verse before. You reap what you sow. God isn't fooled. He sees what we plant in our words and our actions. Sow against his word, reap consequences. Sow his truth and reap a good harvest. Be careful what you plant. I would hate to be one of these ones out here planting these false teachings. It wouldn't be good. You're going to reap consequences. Verse 8, for he that soweth to his flesh shall of the flesh reap corruption, but he that soweth to the Spirit shall of the Spirit reap life everlasting. Two seeds, two harvests. Sow to the flesh, reap corruption. Sow to the Spirit, reap everlasting life. Every day we plant, choose the eternal by sowing God's word and living his truth. It's a pretty simple decision, I think. That harvest is ready because every day we are planting something. The question is, what kind of seed are you sowing? Verse 9. And let us not be weary in well-doing, for in due season we shall reap if we faint not. This verse is great encouragement for our study. Paul tells us, don't grow weary in doing good. Results may be slow, but every harvest has a due season. Keep planting, watering, and teaching. That harvest will come. We know that we are on that generation of the fig tree, which we have been set forth since 1948. It's a lot easier to not grow weary because we're in that generation. The season is approaching. He knows when it is. We do not, but you can be prepared for it. Faint not, keep plowing. You can always get it done when he's smiling upon you and when he's blessing you. Verse 10. As we have therefore opportunity, let us do good unto all men, especially unto them who are of the household of faith. We should do good to all, especially this household of faith. Harvest time is for work. We want to seize the opportunity to encourage, help, and share God's word. We want to plant the seed and be willing laborers. Again, Galatians reminds us of the law of that harvest. We reap what we sow. Make sure you sow to the Spirit. Don't grow weary in doing good. But this raises a question. What are we sowing and into what kind of soil? For the answer, I bet you guys know where we're going to turn. We're going to turn to Luke 8, where Jesus tells us a parable of the sower. There he reveals that the seed is the word of God, and he shows what happens when the seed falls on different kinds of ground. That harvest is ready, so let's see what Christ teaches us about planting in the right seed, or the right ground. If you would turn with me to Luke 8, 4, please. These parables are events. They were more than just stories. They were lessons meant to strengthen our faith, teach us God's truth. They show us his forgiveness, his healing, and the power we need to carry his word forward. Faith in Christ can heal, forgive, and set us free. Luke 8, 4 reads, this is the parable of the sower. And when much people were gathered together and were come to him out of every city, he spake by a parable. He speaks in parables because it's not meant that everyone should have eyes to see and ears to hear. For those that do understand the parable, it's teaching of the Lord Jesus Christ and his wisdom. Verse 5. A sower went out to sow his seed. That's us. And as he sowed, some fell by the wayside,
and it was trodden down, and the fowls of the air devoured it. Jesus begins with the sower going into the field to plant seed. As we will see in verse 11, the seed is the word of God. Some of that seed fell by the wayside. It never took root because it was trodden down. The fowls devoured it. The problem was not with the seed. The seed was good. The problem was where it landed. It's important for us laborers in God's harvest. Our responsibility is to faithfully sow the seed of God's word. Not everyone will receive it. And not every seed will immediately produce fruit. But we keep sowing. Verse 6. And some fell upon a rock, and as soon as it sprung up, it withered away because it lacked moisture. Here, the seed begins to grow, but it withered away because it lacked that moisture. There was not enough depth or nourishment for it to develop strong roots. This teaches us that simply hearing God's word is not enough. The seed must be watered, nourished, and allowed to take root. We must study his word to keep that root strong. As we saw in 1 Corinthians 3:6, I have planted, Apollos watered, but God gave the increase. We plant the seed, we help water it, and God gives the increase. A strong harvest requires strong roots. Verse 7. And some fell among the thorns, and the thorns sprang up with it and choked it. Here, the seed was planted and began to grow, but the thorns grew right alongside and eventually choked it out. These are agricultural terms that anyone that has gardening experience or farming understands and can relate to. Christ will explain that these thorns represent the cares, the riches, pleasures of this life. They get in the way. God's word cannot produce the fruit when we allow the things of this world to crowd it out. The seed is good, but we must keep the weeds from overtaking it. And the weeds are those challenges in our life. Verse 8. And other fell on good ground and sprang up and bared fruit 100-fold. And when he had said these things, he cried, "He that hath ears to hear, let him hear." Now we see that seed fall on good ground, unlike what landed on the path, on the rock, or among those thorns. This seed takes root, grows, and yields 100-fold. The harvest we're after, the seed, is still the word of God. The good ground is a heart that receives it, holds it fast, and lets it bear fruit. Here Jesus ends with, "He who has ears to hear, let him hear." We want to plant the word in good soil, tend it with obedience and patience, and trust God to give the increase. That's how one seed becomes a 100-fold harvest. This is the purpose of the parables. Verse 9. And his disciples asked him, saying, "What might this parable be?" The disciples wanted to understand the deeper meaning of what Christ had just taught. They had heard the parable of the sower, but they wanted to know what it meant spiritually. This lesson for us is not enough just to hear God's word. We should want to understand it. The disciples did the right thing when they did not understand. They asked Christ. And Christ is about to make the lesson very clear here. He will tell them exactly what that seed represents. He's going to tell them the seed is the word of God. If we're going to work in God's harvest, we first need to understand that seed that we

is the Word of God. It's the key to understanding this entire parable. The seed is that Word. There's no need to guess what the seed is. Christ tells us plainly, if we are going to sow a good crop, we must plant the right seed, and the seed is God's Word, not man's traditions, opinions, or ideas. We want to remember what our responsibility is. We are to faithfully plant the seed wherever we can. As we learned in 1 Corinthians, one plants, another waters, and God gives that increase. The harvest is ready. The seed's God's Word. And our job is to get out into the field and sow it. Do the work. And that's what we are doing here. The many-membered party. God has blessed us with a platform that reaches people around the world through television, internet, and other means that gives us the opportunity to sow that seed, which is the Word of God, far and wide. Not every seed will take root. Some will fall by the wayside, some on rocky ground, some among thorns. But some will fall on good ground, those with ears to hear. They will receive that truth. God's Word will begin to grow within them, bringing understanding and wisdom concerning His kingdom. It's our responsibility. Keep sowing, and God will provide. Verse 12. Those by the wayside are they that hear that cometh the devil and taketh away the word out of their hearts, lest they should believe and be saved. Some hear God's word, but before it can take root, the devil snatches it from them. Often, through those false teachings. Satan fears the harvest. He doesn't like that seed that it can produce. So keep sowing that truth. The seed is powerful and it must be received and rooted. Guard the word in your heart. And don't let the enemy steal it before it bears fruit, because he is out to steal it. Verse 13. They on the rock are they which when they hear receive the word with joy. And these have no root, which for a while believe, and in time of temptation fall away. We all know a lot of people like this. These are people who hear the word, they receive the word with joy, but there's a problem. They have no root. They may be excited about God's word for a while, but when temptation, trouble, or testing comes, they fall away, because the word was never deeply rooted within them. A good harvest takes more than hearing. The word must take root. Deep roots grow through study, understanding, and steadfastness in trials. Without them, we wither. But with them, we endure and bear fruit. Verse 14. And that which fell among thorns are they which when they have heard go forth and are choked with cares and riches, pleasures of this life, and they bring no fruit to perfection. Jesus warns about seed among thorns. People hear the word, starts to grow, but again, those cares and pleasures crowd it out. The results, growth within, maturity, green leaves, but no fruit. To bear lasting fruit, we must keep the thorns clear. Guard your heart, keep God first, cultivate an undivided loyalty to His truth, and we will have a heck of a harvest. Verse 15. But that on the good ground are they which in an honest and good heart have heard the word. Keep it and bring forth fruit with patience. People who hear the word of God with an honest and a good heart, they hold on to it and they allow it to take root in their life. Then in time, they bring forth fruit with patience. That word patience is important to the harvest is ready. A farmer does not plant today and expect harvest tomorrow. He plants, waters, tends the field, and patiently waits for that increase. The same is true spiritually. Hear the word,
keep the word, live the word, and be patient. Galatians 6:9 told us, in due season we shall reap if we faint not. Good seed planted in good ground, given time and patience, will bring forth fruit for God's harvest. Sometimes that patience is hard for some of us, I know that. But overall, who does the harvest belong to? Belongs to the Lord. Revelation 14 brings us to that final harvest. We're going to do one verse, and we're going to do Revelation 14:15.

And Revelation 14:15 reads, "And another angel came out of the temple crying with a loud voice to him that sat on the cloud, 'Thrust in thy sickle and reap, for the time is come for thee to reap, for the harvest of the earth is ripe.'" There is a coming day when the sowing will be finished, the final harvest will be gathered. Till that day, our responsibility is simple. Plant the seed, water the seed, stand faithful in God's word, and leave the increase to him. The field is his, the seed is his word, we are his laborers. And ultimately, the harvest belongs to the Lord. As we come together for our Fall Fellowship Communion, let us remember the one who made that harvest possible, our Lord and Savior Jesus Christ. May we partake with thankful hearts, remembering his sacrifice and looking forward to the great gathering yet to come. At this time, I'm going to turn it over to Pastor Harold Pike. Thank you.

Good morning. Thank you, Pastor Luther, for that study on the harvest. So my role today was going to be to lead the communion service. However, Father had different plans for me. Put a thought in my mind last night, and I could not shake it. So I got up this morning, put together something real quick, and I'm going to share it with you all, if that's okay. What that is I was reminded of how many new students we have coming into the chapel right now, and how many may not understand exactly what the Feast of Tabernacles is. So we're going to just kind of talk about that a little bit. We are children of the day, of light, not the night. We follow the solar calendar, not the lunar. The solar calendar is God's calendar. It is perfect. So we begin our first day of the year with the spring equinox. And I know most of you all know this already, but it's a good review sometimes. From that spring equinox, we count 14 days. At that 14th day, at even, at sunset, begins the 15th day, and we are on Passover, correct? From there, we start counting in sets of 50. There are seven sets of 50 in all. Now, this is an extreme simplification of it, but it gets you the general idea. That fourth set brings us into the feast season, and that is when we come to the Feast of Tabernacles. Today, I would like to read from Leviticus chapter 23, verse 41. And by the way, that Feast of Tabernacles, that is a time of harvest. So I'm going to read from verse 41. Leviticus 23, 41, and it reads, "And ye shall keep it a feast unto the Lord 7 days in the year. It shall be a statute forever in your generations. Ye shall celebrate it in the seventh month. 42, ye shall dwell," this dwell is Yashab, "in booths 7 days. All that are Israelites born shall dwell in booths." Now these are temporary booths, and this is Sukkot in the Hebrew. Verse 43, "That your generations may know that I made the children of Israel to dwell in booths when I brought them out of the land of Egypt. I am the Lord your God." And Moses declared unto the children of Israel the feast of the Lord. It's a time of thanksgiving, a time of remembrance, to remember what God has done for us. Father wants us to remember that Passover night when that death angel passed over their homes when they put the blood of the Lamb on their doorpost. 1 Corinthians 5, 6, and 7. Christ became our Passover. He is our Passover Lamb. That ultimate sacrifice that was for one and all time. We don't need another one. He was more than enough. And beloved, he became our tabernacle. And now we dwell in him. We no longer need those temporary shelters. He is our forever tabernacle. So today, as we come to the Lord's table, we do this in remembrance of him. So at this time, I want to check one more time if everyone has been served. Please raise your hand if you have not. Again, a reminder, here at the chapel, we always do everything together. We will be taking communion at the same time. If everyone's been served, at this time we may remove the tabs. I would start with the bread, followed by the wine.

On the night that Jesus was betrayed, he took the bread and he blessed it. And he said, "This is my body, which is broken for many. Take ye and eat ye all of it." Oh, Heavenly Father. Father, we thank you so much. Father, you took those stripes, and Father, we know we get that healing. Father, we thank you for those blessings. Soon after, he took the cup and he blessed it. And he said, "This is my blood that is shed for many. Take ye and drink ye all of it." Oh, Heavenly Father, we thank you, Father. Yahweh, Heavenly Father, we do thank you for that precious blood, Father, that blood that strengthens us, it heals us, Father, it blesses us. Father, we thank you for everything you've done for us, Father. We pray that we do everything that you ask of us, Father. Father, you have a group here that wants to serve you, Father. We ask you to use them to do that, Father. Father, we do everything to your will. And Father, as always, we ask you to lead us and guide us and direct us in our daily lives, Father. We pray for all these things in Yeshua, Jesus Christ, precious name. Amen, amen.

victory. Just as Jesus resurrected, we resurrect as well. Dale from Missouri, he still thinks he's that good, though, and he's going to take some with him. You want him to into the lake of fire, I'm talking about. You want to make sure you're not one of the ones that he cons into going and deceives into going into the lake of fire with him. Dale in Missouri, I'm having a hard time getting over the past. I know God has forgiven me, but I'm having a hard time forgiving myself. And we talked about that on a previous question. Pastor Arnold Murray did a work many years ago entitled Forgiveness. And it's CD. It sounds like I'm selling CDs today. I'm not. But that's Forgiveness is CD number 30425. And it has a big part to do, that CD, with forgiving yourself and how important that is. Make a note of Acts chapter 3, verse 19. And it states there to repent that your sins may be blotted out. And that word in the Greek, blotted out, it means that if you took a piece of chalk and wrote on the chalkboard what your sin was, then you took an eraser and erased it, that sin's not there anymore. That's what blotted out means. It's though you never committed that sin and God doesn't want to hear about it anymore, because when you keep bringing it up over and over and over with God, he starts thinking that you didn't believe that he had the power to forgive you for that. So very important to forgive yourself. Kenneth in California, is David supposed to come back before the Antichrist? No, David isn't coming back. Well, he might come back in a spiritual body with God's army or Jesus' army in Revelation chapter 19, but David's not coming back to earth in the flesh, as it's written in Acts, chapter 2 and 3, that David's flesh saw corruption. He went into the grave and his flesh stayed there. Jesus's flesh did not see corruption. He didn't stay in the grave. He resurrected. Then you follow with what is an example of divine mercy. Well, mercy means favor or kindness in the Bible. Oftentimes, you know, we deserve from God a lot more severe punishment than what we actually get. I think that would be an example of divine mercy. What does it mean they'll trough gold in the streets? That isn't biblical, or at least the King James Version Bible, it's not there. Ricky in North Carolina, was Cain and Abel brothers? Well, they were half-brothers. Eve was the mother of both. They had different fathers. One was fathered, Cain was fathered by the serpent. Abel was fathered by Adam. When he killed Abel, it says the evil one. Is it referring to the devil? And even in the New Testament, the first epistle of John, chapter 3, verse 12, it states there, Cain, who was of that evil one. And you know who the evil one is? That's the devil. And that's exactly who fathered Cain. You won't find Cain in Adam's genealogy in Genesis chapter 5. You know why? Because he wasn't his son. Patricia in Georgia, Deuteronomy 32, what do I need to memorize of the Song of Moses? Well, I don't personally have the Song of Moses memorized. I'm very familiar with it, and I know what it says. And of course, it's important that you be familiar with that. Why? Because in Revelation 15, verse 3, we learn that the overcomers, those who will not worship the Antichrist, will be singing the Song of Moses and the Song of the Lamb. Deuteronomy 32 is where you'll find the Song of Moses. Be familiar with what it says. I don't think that you have to memorize it.
Helen in Georgia, if you had an abortion but didn't know God, but now I do and I've repented, can I be forgiven by God for this? What you did is not the unforgivable sin.

I know you know that it was wrong what you did and not a good thing, but again, it's not the unforgivable sin. What I would do if I were you is repent, and I know you already have, and ask for forgiveness, but then get on with about your business of living your life and serving the Lord. Naphtali from South Carolina, one of the 12 tribes of Israel. On several occasions, you seem to suggest that the fires from the lake of fire burns that person out of existence. If your position is correct, I have some questions. Yeshua speaks of a place of fire where the worm dieth not. If the worm is not incinerated out of existence, how is that the one in whom the worm torments is burned out of existence? And you're referring to the word that's in the New Testament of hell. And that in the Greek language is Gehenna. And I can tell you're not familiar with where Gehenna was or what it was. Gehenna is a garbage pit outside of Jerusalem. And people would throw dead animals on this burning fire pit, all kinds of trash and garbage. And that's the worm moving in and out of the carcasses of animals that they threw on there. And the fire never goes out. It just continues to burn and burn and burn. That's what that's talking about there. The lake of fire, on the other hand, as you read about in Revelation chapter 19 and 20, that person is up in smoke forever and ever. You follow, if the beast, Antichrist, the false prophet, are cast into the lake of fire, Revelation 19 and 20, for 1,000 years, only to emerge at the end of the 1,000 years, how is that 1,000 years if the fire did not incinerate them out of existence? You're misunderstanding. Who goes into the lake of fire in Revelation 19 is the beast and the false prophet. That's the Antichrist and the one world political beast go into the lake of fire. Satan, on the other hand, is in the bottomless pit chained by Michael until the end of the 1,000 years, Revelation chapter 20. Then he is released. That's when he goes into the lake of fire, is at the end of Revelation 20. But Satan will not have his power of the Antichrist during the 1,000 years. Some will still follow him into the lake of fire, unfortunately. Carmen in New York, thank you and all your staff. Thank you for your kind comments. My question, how do you know if you are one of God's elect? I can't read your writing. Or are you saved through choosing Jesus as your Savior? And there's nothing wrong with being saved by choosing Jesus as your Savior and believing on him, as long as you're not deceived by the Antichrist. Does that mean you're going in the lake of fire if you're deceived by the Antichrist? Well, you're going to have some learning to do through the millennium for sure. And how do you know if you're one of God's elect? I'd say if you know God's overall plan, and especially that you understand that the Antichrist comes first. And some have a destiny. They'll be delivered up before the synagogues of Satan for a witness. And that's when the Holy Spirit speaks through them. And even the gainsayers will be convinced. Linda in Michigan, what does God think of transgender people? Well, I think God probably scratches his head and wonders why they don't look between their legs if they need to determine and they can't figure out if they're male or female. That's what we do with puppies in Arkansas. We look between their legs and that tells us whether they're a male or a female. Philadelphia and Oklahoma, God's commandment is do not take the Lord's name in vain. My question, is that the same as the unpardonable sin? No, that's not the unpardonable sin. Blaspheming the Holy Spirit is the unforgivable sin. Luke chapter 12 verses 10 through 13. Exodus chapter 20 verse 7, one of the Ten Commandments. It isn't

0: Well, that temple, which was not near as immaculate, was destroyed in 70 AD by Titus and the Romans. Out of time, I love you all a great deal. Why? Because you enjoy studying our Father's Word in depth. It makes his day when he looks down and he sees you reading the letter that he sent to you, seeking knowledge of him and how for you to be pleasing to him. That makes his day, and when you make your Father's day, the blessings start to flow. We are brought to you by your tithes and offerings. If we've helped you, help us keep coming to you and to reach out to others as well. Now, there's one thing, though, that's most important, beloved, and it's this. Stay in his word every day. Every day in your Father's word is a good day, even with trouble. You know why? Jesus is the living word.
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The Mark of the Beast on CD is our free introductory offer to you. What is the Mark of the Beast? 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Christ said in Mark 13:23, "Behold, I have foretold you all things." 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

Is it peace? Is it peace in the Hebrew language has often been translated in the King James Version Bible? Is it well? Israel and Judah would not serve God on many occasions. Many times we have recorded in the Old Testament. And when you don't serve God, things aren't going to go well. There's not going to be peace. It made Father very angry. Thou shalt worship no other God, for the Lord whose name is jealous is a jealous God. Exodus 34:14. His name is jealous, and that's jealous with a capital J. The Lord sent prophet after prophet after prophet to Judah and Israel, warning them that the captivity was coming. And all the while, you had false prophets who were saying, peace,

peace. Everything is well. Everything's going to be all right. And you know what? That was the prelude to the captivity of the king of Babylon, Nebuchadnezzar, and Shalmaneser, the captivity of the 10 northern tribes to the Assyrian. We have a captivity in our future. It's called the captivity of Antichrist. And just as in the days of Isaiah, Jeremiah, the other prophets that warned Israel and Judah, you had false prophets, we have false prophets today, saying, peace, peace. Everything is well. We're not going into captivity. They and the ones who follow them are going to be deceived. I submit to you, there will be no peace for the world until the Prince of Peace returns. Open your Bibles as we begin our study today to 2 Samuel chapter 3, verse 12. We ask that word of wisdom in Yeshua's precious name, Father. We ask you to open eyes, open ears this day. 2 Samuel chapter 3, verse 12, and it reads, "And Abner sent messengers to David on his behalf, saying, whose is the land? Or better, who is the land other than yours? Saying also, make thy league with me, and behold, my hand shall be with thee to bring about all Israel unto thee." Now, Abner was a seasoned warrior. He was the commander-in-chief, if you will, for Saul's armies, the army of Israel. And of course, David at this time is the king of Judah only, and he's headquartered in Hebron. Abner was the first cousin of Saul. So therefore, he was of the tribe of Benjamin, just as Saul was of the tribe of Benjamin. "And he, being David, said, well, I will make a league with thee, but one thing I require of thee, that is, thou shalt not see my face, except thou first bring Michal, Saul's daughter, when thou comest to see my face." Saul gave Michal to David to be wife. And then David fled. He was running for his life for years. Michal stayed with Saul. Saul gave David Michal, and then he unjustly gave her to someone else. "And David sent messengers to Ishbosheth, Saul's son," kind of a acting king, if you will, of Judah. He was very weak. But David's kind of going through official channels here. "King to king, I'm demanding that Michal be returned to me, saying, deliver my wife Michal, which I espoused to me, for 100 foreskins of the Philistines." That was the dowry that Saul set for David. And of course, Saul knew that these Philistines weren't going to line up and voluntarily make a donation of their foreskin so David could marry Michal. He knew David would probably get killed trying to collect that. Well, David not only delivered 100 foreskins, he doubled that and delivered 200. "And Ishbosheth sent and took her from her husband, even from Phaltiel, the son of Laish." She was David's wife first. David is not doing Phaltiel any wrong. David has been wronged. "And her husband went with her along weeping behind her to Bahurim. Then said Abner unto him, go return. And he returned." Abner, again, a seasoned warrior. Phaltiel, we don't know what his credentials were, but he probably knew Abner and knew Abner meant business and ran him off. "And Abner had communication with the elders of Israel, saying, ye sought for David in times past." In this Hebrew, this times past is both yesterday and the third day, meaning a long time, to be king over you. You've talked about David being king over you for a long time. "Now then, do it. Take action.
For the Lord has spoken of David, saying, by the hand of my servant David, I will save my people Israel. David, a type for Jesus Christ. Out of the hand of the Philistines and out of the hand of all their enemies. David was God's anointed, and Abner knew it. And Abner also spake in the ears of Benjamin, more specifically to Benjamin. You recall I said that Saul's tribe was Benjamin. The tribe of Benjamin was used to getting some pretty nice perks because one of their own, Saul, was the king over Israel. So that's the reason Abner is talking to Benjamin more to heart. And Abner went also to speak to the ears of David in Hebron all that seemed good to Israel, and that seemed good to the whole house of Benjamin. So Abner came to David to Hebron, and 20 men with him. And David made Abner and the men that were with him a feast, happy to see them. Now, they had been enemies of David for many, many years. So we see here, though, that David respected them, and they respected David. And Abner said unto David, I will arise and go, and will gather all Israel unto my lord the king, in other words, to you, David, that they may make a league with thee, and that thou mayest reign over all thine heart desireth, over all 12 tribes. This would please David. And David sent Abner away, and he went in peace. They parted in good terms. Joab won't be too happy about this development. And behold, the servants of David and Joab came from pursuing a troop and brought in great spoil, booty, with them. But Abner was not with David in Hebron, for he had sent him away, and he was gone in peace. Now, Joab is thirsty for Abner's blood. Why? Because Abner had slain Joab's brother Asahel. Now, it wasn't murder, though. You couldn't say that Abner murdered Asahel. It was in self-defense. Abner warned Asahel twice, turn away. You know, I'm a seasoned warrior, and if I have to, I'll kill you. And in Abner's case, to speak for him in his defense, it was either kill or be killed. Because Asahel was chasing him, and as it's recorded in other places, Asahel was a fast runner. When Joab and all the host that was with him were come, they told Joab, saying, Abner, the son of Ner, came to the king, and he hath sent him away, and he is gone in peace. Joab loses control here. And David's his uncle. He's not only his king, he's his uncle, his blood uncle, Zariah being Joab's mother and David's sister. Then Joab came to the king and said, what hast thou done? Behold, Abner came unto thee. Why is it that thou hast sent him away, and he is quite gone? A little bold on the part of Joab. But Joab, you see, is a little fearful. Abner was the commander-in-chief of the 10 northern tribes. Joab is the commander-in-chief of Judah. What's it going to do if David makes an allegiance with Abner to his rank? Thou knowest Abner, the son of Ner, that he came to deceive thee and to know thy going out and thy coming in. This is a figure of speech that means your day-to-day activities, to know all that thou doest. And when Joab was come out from David, he sent messengers after Abner, which brought him again from the well of Sirah. This is about a mile north of Hebron. Probably stopped there to water up their horses and themselves for the journey home. But David knew it not. No doubt Joab sent in David's name to come back. But David didn't know anything about it. And when Abner was returned to Hebron, Joab took him aside in the gate to speak with him quietly.
in other words, privately, and smote him there under the fifth rib that he died for the blood of Azazel, his brother. Under the fifth rib lies the heart. And this is described as the fifth rib because it's a blow that would instantaneously kill. There would be no recovery from a blow with a knife or any other sharp instrument, a spear, for example, below the fifth rib. For the blood of Azazel, for the murder. But again, it wasn't murder, it was self-defense. And afterward, when David heard it, he said, I and my kingdom are guiltless before the Lord forever from the blood of Abner, the son of Ner. I didn't know anything about this, and let the blood of Abner rest on Joab, not on me or Judah. Let it rest on the head of Joab, his nephew, and all his father's house, and let there not fail from the house of Joab one that hath an issue. This is an unclean, abnormal discharge from a bodily fluid. And that is a leper, also unclean. Or that leaneth on a staff, is lame, in other words, handicapped. Or that falleth on the sword, or that lacketh bread, wishing bad on and suffering on Joab's family. So Joab and Abishai, that's also David's nephew, Joab's brother, his brother slew Abner. They murdered him because he had slain their brother Azazel at Gibeon in the battle. Couldn't claim blood revenge. Abner warned Azazel twice, turn away, but Azazel refused and Abner slew him. 1 Kings chapter 2, verses 5 and 6. David is giving last-minute instructions to his son Solomon. And he says, Solomon, you know what Joab did to Abner and Amasa, another one that he smote below the fifth rib. Let him not go down to the grave. Let Joab not go down to the grave in peace. God passed judgment on Ahab and Jezebel. Elisha sent a prophet to anoint Jehu king of Israel and to carry out God's judgment of wiping out the house of Ahab. Turn with me to 2 Kings chapter 9 as we continue our study. 2 Kings chapter 9. Let's pick it up with verse 1. And Elisha the prophet called one of the children of the prophets. These would be students, disciples, if you will. Elisha's predecessor, started these schools for the prophets. And said unto him, gird up thy loins and take this box of oil in thine hand and go to Ramoth Gilead. And when thou comest thither, look out there Jehu, the son of Jehoshaphat, not to be confused with the king Jehoshaphat, the son of Nimshi, and go in and make him arise up from among his brethren and carry him to an inner chamber. Do this in secret, not to be made public. Then take the box of oil and pour it on his head. And say, thus saith the Lord, I have anointed thee king over Israel. Then open the door and flee, and tarry not. No further discussion necessary. Accomplish your mission, and then get out of there. So the young man, even the young man the prophet, went to Ramoth Gilead. And when he came, behold, the captains of the host were sitting, just as Elisha had said. And he said, I have an errand to thee, O captain. And Jehu said, unto which of all of us? And he said, to thee, O captain. And he arose, Jehu, and went into the house, and he, the young prophet,
poured the oil on his head and said unto him, Thus saith the Lord God of Israel, I have anointed thee king over the people of the Lord, even over Israel. Now you're the king. Here's what the Lord wants you to do. And thou shalt smite the house of Ahab thy master, that I may avenge the blood of my servants, the prophets, and the blood of all the servants of the Lord at the hand of Jezebel. Jezebel, of course, was Ahab's wife. And she probably would have killed all the prophets of God if she had been given the chance. Obadiah, a prophet, hid 100 prophets of God in a cave. 1 Kings chapter 18, verse 4. For the whole house of Ahab shall perish, and I will cut off from Ahab him that pisseth against the wall. It's a figure of speech that means every male. And him that is shut up and left in Israel. Everyone who's in a fortified place is what shut up means. Thinks he's protected. Jehoram is the one who is the target here. Prophecy of 1 Kings 21:21 to be repeated here and carried out. And I will make the house of Ahab like the house of Jeroboam, the son of Nebat. Jeroboam was the first king of the 10 northern tribes after the split. And like the house of Baasha, the son of Ahiah. Both were exterminated, every male killed. And the dog shall eat Jezebel in the portion of Jezreel, and there shall be none to bury her. And he opened the door and fled. Prophecy carried out. Now, you might ask yourself, well, how could God do this? I mean, well, you haven't read very much about Jezebel and Ahab if you question why God would carry out this judgment. They were mean, notorious. I got to watch my language here. They were not good people. Let's put it that way. Then Jehu came forth to the servants, his comrades in arms, of his Lord. And one said unto him, Is all well? In the Hebrew language, that this is there peace? Is it peace? Wherefore came this mad fellow to thee? And he said unto them, You know the man and his communication. You know he's crazy. He never says anything rational. And they said, It is false. Tell us now. We don't believe you, Jehu. And he said, Thus and thus spake he to me, saying, Thus saith the Lord, I have anointed thee king over Israel. Then they hasted and took every man his garment, and put it under him on the top of the stairs, and blew the trumpet, saying, Jehu is king. They made a temporary throne out of their garments. So Jehu, the son of Jehoshaphat, the son of Nimshi, conspired against Joram. Now Joram had kept Ramoth-Gilead, he and all Israel, because of Hazael, king of Syria. Now, Joram is the son of Ahab. And you remember what the prophecy was? Every male of the house of Ahab is to be exterminated. Again, the target here is Joram. His name is spelled J-E-H-O-R-A-M in other places, so don't let that throw you. They're both the same person, both the same name. But King Joram was returned to be healed in Jezreel of the wounds which the Syrians had given him, when he fought with Azahel, king of Syria. And Jehu said, If it be your minds, then let none go forth nor escape out of the city, that being Ramoth-Gilead, to go and tell it to Jezreel. Keep it quiet from Joram, in other words. So Jehu rode in a chariot and went to Jezreel, for Joram lay there. And Ahaziah, king of Judah, was come down to see Joram. Ahaziah was the nephew of Joram. And
This happened at the time that Ahab tried to get Ahaziah's father to go up with him against an enemy. And that didn't work out very well. But they joined affinity is the word. And we ended up with the king of Israel and the king of Judah. The king of Judah marrying the daughter of Ahab. That is another story for a different time. And there stood a watchman on the tower in Jezreel, and he spied the company of Jehu as he came, and said, I see a company. And Joram said, take an horseman and send to meet them, and let him say, is it peace? So there went one on horseback to meet him, and said, thus saith the king, is it peace? And Jehu said, what hast thou to do with peace? Turn thee behind me. And the watchman told, saying, the messenger came to them, but he cometh not again. Not only is he not coming back, he turned in behind Jehu and has joined them. Then he sent out a second on horseback, which came to them and said, thus saith the king, is it peace? And Jehu answered, what hast thou to do with peace? Turn thee behind me. And the watchman told, saying, he came even unto them and cometh not again. I don't think he's coming back either, Joram. And the driving is like the driving of Jehu, the son of Nimshi, for he driveth furiously. In Hebrew, this is he drives in madness. He's driving like a madman. He's on a mission for the Lord. And Joram said, make ready. Get my chariot ready. And his chariot was made ready. And Joram, king of Israel, and Ahaziah is his nephew, remember, king of Judah, went out, each in his chariot, and they went out against Jehu and met him in the portion of Naboth the Jezreelite. Now, who was Naboth? Well, if you're familiar with 1 Kings, what happened was Ahab was envious of Naboth's vineyard, and he offered to buy the vineyard from Naboth. And you don't sell your inheritance if you're conscionable, a person of conscience. And Naboth refused. Well, what happened? Well, Ahab threw a little hissy fit. Jezebel said, what's wrong, Ahab? And he said, well, Naboth won't give me his vineyard. And she got angry. And she made up a false report about Naboth and his sons. And all of them were killed by Jezebel's henchmen. Prophecy again about to be fulfilled. And it came to pass when Joram saw Jehu that he said, is it peace, Jehu? And he answered, what peace? So long as the whoredoms of thy mother Jezebel and her witchcrafts are so many. Jehu not sugarcoating anything. And Joram turned his hands, in other words, he turned the reins of his chariot to turn it, and fled and said to Ahaziah, there is treachery, O Ahaziah. There's trouble. And Jehu drew a bow with his full strength and smote Jehoram between his arms, between the shoulders. And the arrow went out at his heart, and he sunk down in his chariot. Prophecy fulfilled. Every male of the house of Ahab to be exterminated. Then said Jehu to Bidkar, his captain, take up and cast him in the portion of the field of Naboth the Jezreelite. For remember how that when I and thou rode together after Ahab his father, the Lord laid this burden upon him. 26, surely I have seen yesterday the blood of Naboth and the blood of his sons. Their death is not recorded in 1 Kings, but they would have had to kill Naboth's sons or they would have inherited the vineyard that Ahab wanted. Saith the Lord, and I will requite thee in this plat, this portion of land, in other words, saith the Lord,
Now therefore take and cast him into the plat of ground according to the word of the Lord. 1 Kings 21:19. The word of the Lord was, just as the dogs licked up the blood of Naboth as he was slain, so would the dogs lick up the blood of Ahab. Well, wait a minute. Ahab was killed prior to this. Well, whose blood flowed through Jehoram's veins? Ahab was his father. The blood of Ahab was licked up by the dogs. If we continued on, we learned that Jehu didn't stop there. He killed Ahaziah. He also then went in and took care of Jezebel. The prophecy of Elijah that Jezebel would not receive a proper burial but would be eaten by the dogs came to pass as well. God promises no peace for the wicked. Turn with me to Isaiah chapter 48, verse 1. Isaiah 48:1.

0: And it reads, "Hear ye this, O house of Jacob, which are called by the name of Israel, and are come forth out of the waters of Judah, which swear by the name of the Lord, and make mention of the God of Israel, but not in truth nor in righteousness." You're giving lip service to the Lord. This made me think about Isaiah chapter 29, verse 13, prophecy quoted by Jesus Christ in the New Testament. "Well did Isaiah speak of you, saying that you draw nigh to me with their mouth, and with their lips they do honor me, but their heart is far from me. And the fear of the Lord is taught by the precept of men, the traditions of men. For they call themselves of the holy city, and stay themselves upon the God of Israel." They claim to anyway. "The Lord of hosts is his name. I have declared the former things from the beginning, and they went forth out of my mouth, and I showed them, I did them suddenly, and they came to pass." God's word always comes to pass. Never fails. He's in control. "Because I knew that thou art obstinate," that's hard, "and thy neck is an iron sinew, and thy brow brass." You're hard-headed and stiff-necked is what this means. You know anybody like that that's kind of hard-headed and stiff-necked today toward their Heavenly Father? "I have even from the beginning declared it to thee. Before it came to pass, I showed it thee, lest thou shouldest say, mine idol hath done them, and my graven image and my molten image hath commanded them." It's God's prophecy that comes to pass, not a rock or a stick. "Thou hast heard, see all this, and will not ye declare it or agree? I have showed thee new things from this time, even hidden things that thou didst not know them." Mysteries of God to many. One of the mysteries of God to many is the three world ages. How many people can you walk up into to most churches in the United States and say, "Isn't that amazing about the three world ages?" What are they going to say? They're going to say, "The what? What are you talking about, three world ages?" And then, boy, they go off and it's all of a sudden it's where you come back to life in another body or another animal. Again, the mysteries of God. God's saying here, "I told you about this. Have you read it? Have you listened? They are created now and not from the beginning, even before the day when thou heardest them not, lest thou shouldest say, behold, I knew them." God didn't tell me that. I knew that already myself. "Yea, thou heardest not. Yea, thou knewest not. Yea, from that time that thine ear was not opened." Many closed eyes and ears today. "For I knew that thou wouldest deal very treacherously, and was called a transgressor from the womb," a disobedient child from the womb. "For my name's sake," not because of you, but "for my name's sake will I defer mine anger, and for my praise will I refrain for thee, that I cut thee not off." Not going to wipe his children out. What did he do? He sent Jesus Christ as an intercessor, as a redeemer, as a savior. "Behold, I have refined thee, but not with silver. I have chosen thee in the furnace of affliction. For mine own sake, even for mine own sake, will I do it. And how should my name be polluted? And I will not give my glory unto another." I'm not going to allow the gods of the foreign nations. I'm not going to allow some rock or a stick that you've carved to be your idol take credit for it. It's the wonderful works of God. Hearken unto me, O Jacob, and Israel, my called. I am he, I am the first, I also am the last. Does that sound familiar? Alpha and Omega of Revelation 22:13. Mine hand also hath laid the foundation of the earth, and my right hand hath spanned the heavens. When I call unto them, they stand up together. When God calls the stars, they listen. Will his children listen? For the most part, no. All ye assemble yourselves and hear, which among them hath declared these things. The Lord hath loved him. He will do his pleasure on Babylon, and his arm shall be on the Chaldeans. This is referring to Cyrus, the king of Persia, who defeated those who were holding Judah captivity and allowed Judah to return and rebuild Jerusalem. Cyrus, a Gentile, a Persian, God named him some 137 years before he was born. One of seven people in the Bible that God named before he was born. The Lord continues, I, even I, have spoken. Yea, I have called him, I have brought him, and he shall make his way prosperous. Come ye near unto me, hear ye this. I have not spoken in secret from the beginning. From the time that it was, there am I. And now the Lord God and his Spirit hath sent me, Isaiah speaking. Thus saith the Lord thy Redeemer, the Holy One of Israel, I am the Lord thy God, which teacheth thee to profit. He teaches you to prosper if you're willing to listen, which leadeth thee by the way that thou shouldest go. If you're ever going down the wrong path in life, remember this verse. Let God lead you in the right way. The right way, of course, is Jesus Christ. Oh, that thou hadst hearkened to my commandments, then had thy peace been as a river, and thy righteousness as the waves of the sea. Beloved, I want you to know you can have that today. That peace like a river. Thy seed also had been as the sand. You'd have been prosperous and multiplied. And the offspring of thy bowels like the gravel thereof. His name should not have been cut off nor destroyed from before me. Many today don't even know who they are. Go ye forth of Babylon. Come out of confusion. Flee ye from the Chaldeans. With the voice of singing declare ye. Tell this, utter it even to the end of the earth. Say ye, the Lord hath redeemed his servant Jacob. And they thirsted not when he led them through the deserts. He caused the waters to flow out of the rock for them. He clave the rock also, and the waters gushed out. He gave them water when there was no water. And you know what, beloved? He'll give you a river of peace when there is no peace in your life. If you do things his way, that's the key. You have to do things his way. Don't be obstinate. Don't be hard-headed. Don't be stubborn. Realize he is your Redeemer. Verse 22, there is no peace, saith the Lord, unto the wicked. In closing, let's go to Ezekiel chapter 13. I mentioned earlier that today we have false prophets. That's what Ezekiel 13 is all about, is false prophets. Ezekiel 13, we're going to pick it up with verse 1. Ezekiel 13, 1, and the word of the Lord came unto me, saying, Son of man, prophesy against the prophets of Israel that prophesy, and say thou unto them that prophesy out of their own hearts, hear ye the word of the Lord. Hearts are synonymous with minds. In other words, Ezekiel's instructed here, I want you to go to those pastors, I can say, reverends, false teachers, false prophets, and I want you to say unto them, hear the word of the Lord. Shut your mouth and listen. Thus saith the Lord God, woe unto the foolish prophets that follow their own spirit and have seen nothing. A prophet is, in the Hebrew language, also known as a seer. But these have seen nothing from God. O Israel, thy prophets are like the foxes in the deserts. Those of you familiar with the Song of Solomon know the foxes are the Kenites. Song of Solomon 2:15. Verse 5, ye have not gone up into the gaps, neither made up the hedge for the house of Israel to stand in the battle of the day of the Lord. What's the day of the Lord? The 1,000 years, the millennium. And what Ezekiel, or what the Lord is saying through his prophet Ezekiel here, is that the sins of the people have caused gaps, breaches in the walls around Jerusalem that protect it. And the prophets haven't done anything to protect the people, to fix the wall, to fix the problem, which is the people sinning. In other words, they have seen vanity and lying divination, the false prophets, saying, the Lord saith, and the Lord hath not sent them. And they have made others to hope, false hope, I'll say, that they would confirm the word. Look around today. Most people are biblically illiterate, unable to confirm the word. Have ye not seen a vain vision? And have ye not spoken a lying divination? Whereas ye say, the Lord saith, yet albeit hath not spoken. You kind of see it in the churches today. A lot of one-upmanship going on. They'll say or do anything to keep people coming in the congregation. They'll have bingo on Wednesday nights. And then there's nothing wrong with bingo, don't get me wrong. But when they never get around to teaching the Word of God, there's a whole lot wrong with bingo or car washes or car shows, anything that takes the place of the Word of God being taught. Therefore, thus saith the Lord God, because ye have spoken vanity, that's emptiness, nothingness, and seen lies, therefore, behold, I am against you, saith the Lord God. If God be for us, who can stand against us? If God be against us, who can help us? And mine hand shall be upon the prophets that see vanity. This is the Lord speaking. This is one group you don't want to be in. And that divine lies, they shall not be in the assembly of my people. They're not going to be in the Lamb's book of life. Neither shall they be written in the writing of the house of Israel. Neither shall they enter into the land of Israel. And ye shall know that I am the Lord God. 1 Peter chapter 4, verse 17. Judgment begins at the pulpits, at the house of God. God does not fancy or cotton to false teachers. because they have seduced my people, saying peace, and there was no peace. They misled the people by saying all is well when all is not well. And one built up a wall. Check this out in your little languages. It's a slight, flimsy wall. One that a little wind would blow down. And lo, others daubed it with untempered mortar. Remember back in verse 5 when it said you have gaps in your wall, breaches in your walls, and you've done nothing? Well, now they're going to build a little flimsy wall, and somebody's going to daub it with untempered mortar. That's, you know what that is? That's whitewash. They whitewash the situation by saying, it's peace. Everything's fine. Don't worry. The Antichrist isn't coming. You're going to fly away. You're going to be gone. Say unto them which daub it with untempered mortar, that it shall fall. There shall be an overflowing shower, O great hailstones shall fall, and a stormy wind shall rend it. When does that happen? The Lord's day. Hailstones the size of a talent. Lo, when the wall is fallen, shall it not be said unto you, where is the daubing? Where's the whitewash wherewith ye have daubed it? The wall gone, the protection gone. Therefore, thus saith the Lord God, I will even rend it with a stormy wind in my fury, and there shall be an overflowing shower in mine anger, and great hailstones in my fury to consume it. Remember, beloved, this is future. So will I break down the wall that ye have daubed with untempered mortar, whitewash, and bring it down to the ground, so that the foundation thereof shall be discovered, and it shall fall, and ye shall be consumed in the midst thereof, and ye shall know that I am the Lord. The purpose. Thus will I accomplish my wrath upon the wall, and upon them that have daubed it with untempered mortar, and will say unto you, the wall is no more, neither they that daubed it. Not going to be in the assembly of God. Not going to enter the promised land. Their names are not in the book, Lamb's Book of Life. Verse 16 to conclude, to wit, or therefore, the prophets of Israel which prophesy concerning Jerusalem, for which see visions of peace for her, and there is no peace, saith the Lord. Is it peace? Well, Daniel chapter 8 tells us that, verse 15 or 25, I should say, Daniel 8:25 tells us that the Antichrist comes in peacefully and prosperously. Is it peace? Is all well when the Antichrist is here? No. And I submit to you, beloved, there will be no peace. Everything's not going to be well with the world until the Prince of Peace returns. I say, come, Lord Jesus, come. Let's go to his throne. Yahweh, Heavenly Father, we thank you for your word, Father, your word that tells us how it is, not sugar-coated, not turned upside down as those the false teachers turn things upside down today. Father, straight up, and the truth. We thank you for that truth, Father. The truth that tells us how to be pleasing to you, Father, that shows us how to be in the land, the promised land, the eternity, the kingdom of God. Let everything we do the rest of this day be to the honor and glory of your name. In Jesus' precious name, amen.
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0: Then it's Antichrist in front of you claiming to be Jesus. Jesus returns at the seventh trump, and at that point in time, there is no more flesh. All take on their spiritual bodies, 1 Corinthians chapter 15, verse 52, and the following verses. Julie from Washington, and thank you for your kind comments. My sister's son committed suicide 4 years ago. Since then, she has become involved in, and you list a couple of things, psychics, tarot cards, and a lot of other things. She started forcing these things on the family, especially the children. First, she said the spirit tells her what to do, and now says it's God telling her what to do, and she does everything it tells her to do. She gave my nephew a red angel doll. Well, we all know what that is. At first, I thought this was helping her, but now I know the truth. Every time I try to say anything about this, she says I'm negative and refers to the Bible that what she's doing is good. She doesn't study the Bible, but says she finds nice things to read in it. She is also an ordained minister. I have anointed my home and myself and say prayers daily for my family. Some of my family thinks I'm not familiar with this, it looks like Reiki is helping her and don't see anything wrong if it's helping her. Is there anything else I can do? She also has a coexist bumper sticker, and I researched that, and that's not good either. Well, you know, all this sounds pretty wicked to me, Julie, and you know what I would do if I were you is pray for her, number one. You know, you say her son committed suicide. That, you know, again, is a parent losing a child. That's kind of out of the normal order of things. So you said 4 years ago, that's a considerable period of time, but I'd pray for her to find the Lord again and get back into God's Word. As far as all this other stuff, I would keep your children away from it. And you just tell her if she tries to introduce your children to it, that's a no-no. You don't do that. You know, you're threatening our relationship as sisters if you continue to do that. Just you got to be firm. Caroline from New York. I'm sorry to say my husband, who is Christian, does not watch the program. My question, how can I get him to start watching the show? Do you have any ideas that could help me with this, or just be patient, keep praying for him? Question. Keep up the wonderful work you are all doing for the glory of God, his precious son, Jesus Christ. Very good. Be an example, Caroline, to your husband. You know, things must happen on God's time frame, and they will always happen on his time frame, so pray that your husband will see the truth. Be the example for him, though. Lisa in Massachusetts. Dear Pastor, my question is as follows. What happens to the physical world as well as our bodies, trees, animals, etc., when we are all changed to spiritual bodies? In the last earth age, we had physical evidence of it existing. When God destroys all evil rudiments, trees, grass, houses, animals, and alike, they are not evil. So what happens to all the physical world? Well, Romans chapter 8, verse 20. in the following verses tell us that the creature, which would have been better translated the creation, groans for the return of Christ. And in verse 21, it states the creation will be delivered from the bondage. And what bondage? The bondage of man bringing the world to the condition that it is. Heaven, and you follow here, if all is changed to spiritual, then there can't be a third world age, only three heaven ages. But please correct me if I'm wrong. Well, yes, you are kind of wrong, because heaven is wherever God is. And there is a third earth and heaven age, but heaven is going to be here on earth. Revelation chapter 21, verse 1 and the following verses, the throne of God comes to earth. Joyce in Arizona, when you die, if you go to hell, do you burn forever? No, when we die, we return to the Father. 2 Corinthians chapter 5, verses 7 and 8, to be absent from the body is to be present with the Lord. But you have to understand there are two sides to the gulf, as we learn in Luke chapter 16. The great white throne judgment doesn't occur until the end of the millennium, which is the 1,000 years that Christ will reign with his elect. Hell is the lake of fire of Revelation 20. It results in the death of the soul forever and ever. John in South Carolina, how will we recognize each other's friends and family after our lives here on earth are concluded? Ezekiel chapter 44, verse 25, the Zadok, who are God's elect in the millennial period, will be allowed to leave the millennial temple, which is where Christ is, to help an immediate family member. And of course, they would have to be able to recognize the immediately family member to go to them. That's Ezekiel chapter 44, verse 25, proves that we will know friends and family in the afterlife, the spirit life. Steve in Ohio, who was Cain and Abel's wives? Abel had no wife. Cain, his brother, murdered him before he took a wife. Cain's wife is not mentioned by name, but we know she was from the land of Nod on the east of Eden, Genesis chapter 4, verses 16 and 17. April in Maryland, is smoking tobacco actually a sin? Not written in the Bible. I liken smoking tobacco with the eating of unclean food. It's a sin against your flesh, but not a sin against your soul. Michael in Mississippi, why did David pick up 5 stones? I was taught that it was because Goliath had 4 other brothers. Well, it only took 1 stone accurately planted in Goliath's forehead to bring the big boy down. 5 in biblical numerics is grace. It was by the grace of God that little David, but a youth,

0: living word.
1: 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Thank you for watching today's program, and God bless you.

The Mark of the Beast on CD is our free introductory offer to you. What is the Mark of the Beast? 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It is getting late in the game. You need to know what the Mark of the Beast is. As it's written in Revelation chapter 13, verse 8, many will be deceived. There is no need for you to be deceived. Christ said in Mark 13, 23, "Behold, I have foretold you all things." Jesus indeed told us how not to be deceived, and Pastor Arnold Murray takes you on a step-by-step study of God's Word concerning this critical subject, the Mark of the Beast. 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You may also request your free CD by mailing your request to Shepherd's Chapel, Post Office Box 416, Gravette, Arkansas 72736. 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

0: Welcome to the Shepherd's Chapel Network Family Bible Study Hour with Pastor Dennis Murray. Wisdom is understanding God's Word. Pastor Murray's unique teaching approach brings God's Word alive with meaning as he takes you on a chapter-by-chapter, verse-by-verse study of God's letter to you, the Bible. And now, here is Pastor Dennis Murray.
1: Good day to you. God bless you. Welcome to Shepherd's Chapel. Welcome to this Family Bible Study Hour. Ready to get back into our Father's Word here at the chapel? We invite you to get your Bible and join us if you care to. We're going to pick it up today, this fantastic book of Judges, chapter 12, verse 1. And in our last lecture, we learned a very important lesson about making vows to our Heavenly Father. You want to be careful when you start making vows to Him. You know, if you make a vow, He expects you to keep it. And we saw in our last lecture, Jephthah vowed a vow unto the Lord that if God would deliver the Ammonites into his hand in battle, that whatever came through the doors of his home when he returned in peace, he would sacrifice to the Lord. And we had a discussion at length in our last lecture about what that actually meant. Did Jephthah actually, and much to his chagrin, I should have said, it was his only child, his daughter, who came through the doorway on his return to home after God did deliver the Ammonites into the hand of Jephthah and Israel. But he vowed that vow, and does that mean that he took her life? He vowed that he would offer her as a burnt offering. I don't believe that he did. Number one, the people of Israel did not make human sacrifice at this point in time, this early on. There were some of the judges of Judah who did offer their children through the fire to Molech, but that was centuries past this time. In verse 39 of the previous chapter, it stated that he did according to his vow all that he vowed, and she knew no man. That indicates that he did not kill her. She simply remained a virgin the rest of her life. In other words, Jephthah dedicated her to the worship of the Lord at the tabernacle, no doubt. But be careful with your vows. Now, we're going to conclude the rule of Jephthah, the judge of Israel, in this lecture today. In fact, is we're going to move through the next three judges after Jephthah very quickly. In fact, is we'll get started on our final judge that's recorded in the history of the book of Judges in our lesson today. So let's ask that word of wisdom in Yeshua's precious name. Father, we ask you to open eyes, open ears this day. We pick it up, Judges chapter 12, verse 1, and it reads, "And the men of Ephraim gathered themselves together and went northward." Check out this word, northward. It's actually a town, Tsaphon in the Hebrew tongue. It was allotted to Gad, the tribe of Gad, on the east side of the Jordan in Joshua chapter 13, verse 27. "And said unto Jephthah, Wherefore passest thou over to fight against the children of Ammon, and didst not call us to go with thee? We will burn thine house upon thee with fire." Wow, the Ephraimites are acting like Jephthah and his are the enemy. Where were they when Jephthah was fighting the enemy? It should have been a common enemy, the Ammonites. Ephraim was always jealous for power, and there was always a struggle. Ephraim would go on in later centuries to become the largest of the northern 10 tribes. In fact, as when you said Ephraim, that was a figure of speech, if you will, that meant the 10 tribes to the north. But there was an ongoing jealousy between Ephraim and especially Judah as far as who was the most powerful, who should reign over the other tribes of Israel. etc. Now, this is not the first time that Ephraim has done this. You remember back in chapter 8, when Gideon was delivering Israel from the Midianites, the Ephraimites pulled the same thing. They came up to Gideon after the fighting was over, or should have been over, and started criticizing him for not calling them. You remember Gideon did a really nice job of using psychology. You remember he said, "What? You guys, we didn't do anything compared to what you guys did. We only put them on the run. You're the ones who really kicked Midianite's tail. You killed Oreb and Zeb." And let's see if Jephthah can use psychology to talk some sense into the Ephraimites this time. Verse 2, "And Jephthah said unto them, I and my people were at great strife with the children of Ammon. And when I called you," whoa, they said, how come you didn't call? He did call. They didn't answer. "Ye delivered me not out of their hands." Again, he called, but they didn't answer. And, "Well, why are you threatening me now," is what Jephthah said, "when the fighting's over?" Verse 3. "And when I saw that you delivered me not," this addressed to the Ephraimites, "I put my life in my hands and passed over against the children of Ammon." He crossed the river Jordan. "And the Lord delivered them into my hand. Wherefore then are ye come up unto me this day to fight against me?" Where were you when I was fighting what should have been our common enemy? Now, when I asked you to pass over the Jordan and fight the Ammonites, you didn't come. Now you're fighting, you're crossing over the Jordan, coming into my land and threatening to burn down my house on my head. Where were you when we were fighting the enemy? "Then Jephthah gathered together all the men of Gilead," that's the tribes of Gad, Reuben, and half Manasseh, all the land of Israel on the east side of Jordan, "and fought with Ephraim. And the men of Gilead smote Ephraim, because they said, Ye Gileadites are fugitives of Ephraim among the Ephraimites and among the Manassites." This kind of loses it in the translation, what this fugitives, it means strays. It's an insult. And what he's saying, the Ephraimites have said to them, are you are men of no name to the Gileadites, dwelling among the great two nations of Ephraim and Manasseh. Now, God does not like civil war. He did not like the people of Israel fighting against other Adamic peoples such as Ammon and Moab and Edom, but he especially did not like it when the tribes of Israel were fighting amongst themselves. But Jephthah is in the right here. They highly insulted him. He tried to talk some sense into them and say, hey, I did call you. You didn't answer. But then they further insulted him with the, you are fugitives among Ephraim and among the Ephraimites and among the Manassites. Verse 5. And the Gileadites took the passages. Now this word passages should have been translated fords or crossings of the river Jordan, shallow areas where the river was more easily crossed than other areas. So maybe the water slowed down, the currents a bit. But the Gileadites took the passages, the fords of Jordan, before the Ephraimites. In other words, the Ephraimites had crossed over Jordan onto the east side and were threatening Jephthah and his, and now they're taking a thumping, so they were trying to get back across the Jordan back into their land, in other words. "And it was so that when those Ephraimites which were escaped said, Let me go over," that the men of Gilead said unto them, Art thou an Ephraimite? If he said nay, if he said no, now there's going to be a test to see if he was actually an Ephraimite or not. Verse 6. Then said they unto him, Say now Shibboleth. And he said Sibboleth, for he could not frame to pronounce it right. Then they took him and slew him at the passages or the fords of Jordan. And there fell at that time of the Ephraimites 42,000. Now, if you have a companion Bible, Bullinger makes a note that I agree with, that this number mentioned of the Ephraimites is 2,040, not 42,000 as you might read it. You see, there weren't that many. Ephraim did grow into the largest tribe of the 10 northern tribes, but it wasn't as such at this point, this period of time. In Numbers chapter 26, verse 37, which was only a few hundred, maybe 300 years, give or take a year or two, before this point in time, Ephraim only had 32,500. So doubtful that they would have had that many by this point in time. Now this Shibboleth and Sibboleth, what the deal there was, the Ephraimites could not frame their mouths to make an SH sound. So when they were ordered to say Shibboleth, which by the way, if you translate it, means stream or flood, ironic that they're at the Jordan, but they could not frame their mouth to make the SH sound, and it came out Sibboleth instead of Shibboleth. And then the people of Gilead would know that the person was lying if they said they weren't of Ephraim, but they couldn't say Shibboleth. And that might seem odd to you, but if you've studied languages at all, you know that certain languages make sounds that other languages don't. In Europe, German, I've studied German considerably, and there are some guttural sounds that are required to be made to speak the German language. And they're quite difficult for an English speaker, for example, to master. Now, of course, the Ephraimites were speaking the same language as the Gileadites, but that shouldn't surprise us either. If you take someone from New York and you put them in the mountains of Kentucky, the people of Kentucky are going to have a hard time understanding the New Yorker, and believe me, the New Yorker is going to have a hard time understanding the people from Kentucky. It's called accents, and we have them in our country. They have them in Israel. Verse 7. And Jephthah judged Israel 6 years. Then died Jephthah the Gileadite and was buried in one of the cities of Gilead, no doubt Mizpah, which was his home. Now, the judges, to translate the word judges, is shofetim, which means to rule. The prime of that word is shafat, a verb that means to set things right and rule. Jephthah was truly a good judge. And in fact, is in the book of Hebrews, when Paul is writing the faith chapter, Hebrews chapter 11, he thinks of this one Jephthah and as one who, an example of one who had a considerable amount of faith. No doubt Jephthah was a spiritual man in that he made that vow to God, but he was a good judge. Now, we have 7 verses remaining in this chapter 12, and in that 7 verses, we're going to cover 3 additional judges. Verse 8. And after him, Ibzan of Bethlehem judged Israel. Now, this would not have been Bethlehem, Judah. There was also a Bethlehem in Zebulun, which was allotted to Zebulun, obviously, in Joshua chapter 19, verse 15. Ibzan, if you translate it, means illustrious. Now, as far as numbering the number of judges in this book, if you count Abimelech, which I prefer not to count Abimelech, he was self-promoted. God did not raise him up, but this would be judge number 9, verse 9. And he had 30 sons and 30 daughters, whom he sent abroad. In other words, he sent his daughters abroad to be wives, and took in 30 daughters from abroad for his sons. And he judged Israel 7 years. Now, this word abroad can be applied to the meaning foreigners. And if that were the case, that would be a strict no-no concerning God's law. Deuteronomy chapter 7, God instructed the people of Israel, when you move into the promised land, you don't take wives of the Gentiles to your sons. You don't give your daughters to their sons. That was the start of all the trouble in the book of Judges to begin with. The people didn't do what God said. They didn't wipe out the Canaanites. They did give their daughters to their sons to wife and took their daughters to their sons to wife. And time again, it happened over and over and over. What happened? They started worshiping the gods of the Gentiles. God knew that would happen. Verse 10. Then died Ibzan and was buried at Bethlehem. Bethlehem in Zebulun, which was his home. No matter where an Israelite died, for the most part, when they died, they took their corpse back to their birthplace and buried them there with their ancestors, being the point. Verse 11. And after him, Elon, a Zebulunite, also of Zebulun, judged Israel, and he judged Israel 10 years. We had three verses for Ibzan. We're going to have two verses for Elon. Elon, if you translate it, means oak, and he would be number 10 of the 12 judges that I think were appointed by God in the history recorded in the book of Judges. Now, all three of these, Ibzan, Elon, and Abdon, the three that we're covering here in a hurry, if you have a reference Bible, take note that it's thought that these were civil judges, and also in northeast Israel. In other words, most likely on the northeastern part of the proper, on the west side of Jordan, in that it's in Zebulun. Zebulun, of course, one of the tribes on the west side of Jordan. Verse 12, and Elon the Zebulunite died and was buried in Aijalon in the country of Zebulun. Now, not much to say about Ibzan, Elon, or Abdon, which not necessarily is not a bad thing in itself. It would be much worse to have chapters written about a judge in a negative light than it would be to write a few verses in a positive light. It appears that these three at least kept the people from falling back into idolatry, because nothing is said about God raising up an enemy to oppress the nation while these three were reigning as judge. And after him, Abdon, the son of Hillel, a Pirathonite, judged Israel. Now, Pirathon was in Ephraim, but Abdon means servile or humble, if you translate it. This would be judge number 11 of the 12 recorded in the history of the book of Judges, appointed by God. Verse 14, and he had 40 sons and 30 nephews that rode on 70 ass colts. This is a sign of wealth. And he judged Israel 8 years. Now, this word nephews in the Hebrew It's actually sons' sons. You see, there is no word in the Hebrew language for grandson or granddaughter or grandmother or grandfather, for that matter. So that's the reason this nephews crept in. It wasn't his nephews. It was he had 40 sons and 30 grandsons. And Abdon, the son of Hillel, the Pirathonite, died and was buried in Pirathon in the land of Ephraim in the mount of the Amalekites. Verse 13, and now we get to chapter 13, where the quite lengthy history. Now we had seven verses there that covered three judges. Our last, 12th and final judge recorded in the history of the book of Judges is Samson. And we're going to see quite a bit. In fact, chapters 13 through 16 cover the life of Samson. Then the final chapters 17 through 21 don't deal with judges of Israel, but deal with what the circumstances, what was going on in Israel during the time of the reign of the judges, which covered approximately a 400-year period of time. Samson, our 12th and final judge, 12 in biblical numerics is governmental perfection. 13 is, if we had left Abimelech in our count of judges, is chaos and rebellion. Chapter 13, verse 1, let's go with it. And the children of Israel did evil again in the sight of the Lord. And this evil has the article in the languages, meaning it should be translated, the people of Israel, the children of Israel, did the evil, which means they fell back into idolatry, worshiping the gods of foreigners. And the Lord delivered them into the hand of the Philistines 40 years. 40 years. 40 in biblical numerics is probation. And this was the longest captivity of all the judges. Does that indicate that the people fell off into worse idolatry than others? Well, God certainly put a lot of oppression on them. 40 years is a long time to have another nation basically telling you what to do at every turn. Verse 2. And there was a certain man of Zorah, of the family of the Danites, of the tribe of Dan, whose name was Manoah, which means rest if you translate, and his wife was barren and bare not. The mother of Samson remains nameless. Why? I don't know. That's what God's word said. But I want to make a point here about how often, when a very important person was to be born, was the mother barren. Think back. You've got Abraham and Sarah. Excuse me. Sarah, of course, was 89 years old. Abraham, 99 years old when Isaac was conceived. Sarah was barren up until that point in time, and they certainly would have considered themselves past the age of childbearing. Now, but my point here is that with God, all things are possible. Divine intervention can bring about miraculous conceptions. You had Jacob and Rachel. Rachel was barren. You had Hannah, the mother of Samuel, was barren. In the New Testament, you have Zechariah and Elizabeth, the mother and father of John the Baptist. Elizabeth was barren. So with God, all things are possible. Verse 3. And the angel of the Lord, now that's the Lord himself. You see, he's in a different dimension than we are in. And unless God wants someone in the flesh to see him, you're not going to see him. He could be in the same room with you and you wouldn't be able to see him. We can't see into that dimension. The angel of the Lord is a means where God can manifest himself to where a human being in the flesh can see him. The angel of the Lord appeared unto the woman, to Manoah's wife, and said unto her, Behold now, thou art barren, and bearest not, but thou shalt conceive and bear a son. Again, miraculous intervention on the part of our Heavenly Father. Verse 4. Now therefore beware, be careful to follow these instructions. I pray thee, and drink not wine nor strong drink, and eat not any unclean thing. While carrying this child, you're to remain healthy. In other words, verse 5, For lo, thou shalt conceive and bear a son, and no razor shall come on his head. For the child shall be a Nazarite unto God from the womb, and he shall begin to deliver Israel out of the hand of the Philistines. And note, he will begin to deliver Israel out of the oppression of the Philistines. That work would be completed by Samuel. By the way, I said Samson, our last judge, that's recorded in the book of Judges. You see, Eli and Samuel both are called judges of Israel, but that's in 1 Samuel, not in the book of Judges. Now, a Nazarite, and by the way, the vows of a Nazarite you'll find in Numbers chapter 6. A man or a woman was allowed to take the vows of a Nazarite. It could be for a specified period of time. In this case, it's for life from the womb. We see that Samson was to live the vow of a Nazarite. Now, that had certain meanings. We saw some of that when the angel of the Lord instructed the wife of Manoah not to take strong drink or drink wine. A Nazarite was not to drink anything from the vine, no alcoholic beverages, was not to eat of the vine, meaning raisins. Raisin cakes were quite a delicacy at this period of time. Also, a Nazarite was not to cut their hair, whether man or woman, through the entire period. If you, for example, took the vow of a Nazarite for 10 years, you didn't cut your hair for 10 years. But at the end of that vow, the hair was cut off and offered as an offering to the Lord on the altar of burnt offering. I think the fact that Samson was a Nazarite from birth was an indication from God to the nation of Israel. And that message that God wanted to get across to them was that deliverance from the oppression of the Philistines depends on your straightening up and a complete surrender to the Lord, which was what a Nazarite was seen, a surrender to the Lord, and that they gave up what was considered anything sensual or things that were like the wine, for example, and the raisins and the grapes. All of that was satisfying in the ways of the world, sensual pleasures, if you will, and they were to forfeit that. Verse 6. Then the woman came and told her husband, saying, A man of God came unto me, and this was her perception that it was a prophet who came to her, not the angel of the Lord himself. And his countenance was like the countenance of an angel of God, countenance you could think of as appearance, very terrible, and this is a terrible translation. This means awe-inspiring, awesome. But I asked him not whence he was, neither told he me his name. I didn't think to ask him where he was from, And you know, Manoah, I didn't catch his name either. Verse 7, but he, this is the angel of the Lord, said unto me, behold, thou shalt conceive and bear a son, and now drink no wine nor strong drink, neither eat any unclean thing, for the child shall be a Nazarite to God from the womb to the day of his death. And notice when she was telling her husband about that, or I should say, they didn't say anything there about the cutting of hair as in the previous verses, where verse 5, where it said that no razor was to come on his head. And this here, she's recanting this, what the angel of the Lord told her to Manoah. She left out the part about the razor. Verse 8, then Manoah entreated the Lord and said, O my Lord, let the man of God which thou didst send come again unto us and teach us what we shall do unto the child that shall be born. Now, he didn't question the conception. You see, she had been barren and not able to have children. So this was good news to both Manoah and his wife, no doubt. But we see an expression of faith on Manoah's part there. He didn't question that she was going to conceive. He's saying, you know, we want to know more about, obviously this is a very important child, and we want to know more about what we're supposed to do. Verse 9, and God hearkened to the voice of Manoah, and the angel of God came again unto the woman as she sat in the field. But Manoah, her husband, was not with her. His wife will make certain that Manoah sees this prophet of God, as her perception is this time. Verse 10, and the woman made haste and ran, showed her husband, and said unto him, behold, the man hath appeared unto me that came unto me the other day. Manoah, hurry, he's back. I want you to see him this time for sure. Verse 11, and Manoah arose and went after his wife and came to the man and said unto him, art thou the man that spakest unto the woman, my wife, in other words? And he said, I am. You know that if you've studied with the chapel any length of time at all. When Moses was first instructed by God that he was going to deliver Israel out of the bondage to the Egyptians, and he told Moses, I want you to go down and tell the people of Israel this and that and this and that. And Moses said, you know, those people are going to think I'm crazy. Who am I supposed to say sent me? And the Lord said, you tell them I am that I am sent you. Ia Asha Ia in the Hebrew language, which means I will be what I want to be. I will become what I want to become. So don't miss the next lecture. We'll see the angel of the Lord making a miraculous departure from Manoah and his wife after they commune together about how they're to order the life of this young child, Samson. Don't miss the next lecture. We got a short message. We'll ask you to listen a moment. Won't you please?
2: The Mark of the Beast on CD is our free introductory offer to you. 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You need to know what the Mark of the Beast is. As it's written in Revelation chapter 13, verse 8, many will be deceived. There is no need for you to be deceived. Christ said in Mark 13:23, behold, I have foretold you all things. 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
1: Welcome back. We're glad you could join back with us. Let's have the 800 number, please. 800-643-4645. If you have a prayer request that you'd like to, excuse me, I mean a question that you'd like to pose to be answered on the air, you feel free to call that number and leave your question. Please try to keep your questions of a biblical nature, and we ask that you not ask questions about a specific individual, denomination, or organization by name. We try to teach God's Word in a positive manner. Throwing out negative about others by name serves no purpose. We simply won't do it. We'll let God's Word do the teaching, the correcting, and the healing. If you're studying via the Internet somewhere around the world and unable to use that 800 number, your announcer at the end of the hour will give you our mailing address. Quite all right to mail your questions in, being the point. Got a prayer request? Well, we can do away with the telephone number. You don't need that. You don't need a mailing address. Your Heavenly Father is there for you 24/7. I encourage you to make time each day to talk to Him. I don't think you have a lot of competition these days. It seems like everyone is so busy making a living, running here, running there. They don't have time for God. You're special to your Heavenly Father because you make time for Him each day. Let Him know that you love Him. Blessings always follow. We do have these prayer requests, Father. We come united as one in the name of Your Son, Jesus Christ, Father. You know their needs, Father. Loss of loved ones, Father. Illness in families, financial difficulties. You know, Father, if it is Your will, we ask a special blessing on each of these, Father. Those who've lost loved ones, we pray that the Comforter will be with them. And we ask also lift up our military troops who are in harm's way around the world, Father. Watch over, guide, direct, touch, heal in Jesus' precious name. Amen and thank you, Father. All right, let's get to some questions. See what's on the mind of folks around the country. We have Benny in Alabama first up. And Benny asks, will you please explain how the rich man went to paradise to wait judgment? Luke 16:23. It says he lifted up his eyes and being in torment, and he begged Lazarus to touch his tongue with one drop of water, for I am tormented in this flame. I like your teaching the word very much, but don't agree on everything. Well, that's all right. We can agree to disagree as long as it's not a salvation issue. It shouldn't really matter. You know, and you've got a different translation Bible than we use here, because you mentioned the word hell. There's a gulf in heaven, and it's separated by, you can't traverse from one side to the other. It's what happened there in Luke chapter 16 was the Lazarus went to the good side of the gulf. He was in the bosom of Abraham, and the rich man went to the wrong side of the gulf. If you have an Apocrypha, make a note of 2 Esdras, chapter 7, verse 77 and the following verses, and it gives even a better description of what it's like on the wrong side of the gulf. But the reason the rich man was tormented, and of course the water that he wanted just a drop of, was the living water, which is Jesus Christ. It was too late at that point in time. And he was in torment because it was too late at that point in time. And he asked, well, you know, let me go back and warn my brothers, because if one was raised from the dead, they would surely listen to him. And of course, Jesus was raised from the dead and people wouldn't hear him. I did a message years ago called The Gulf, if you would be interested in ordering that. Sally in Wisconsin, where in the Bible does it tell me to get spirits out of my house, or how to get spirits out of my house? Well, James chapter 5, verse 14 tells us that if one of us as a human being is sick, to go to the elders and anoint with oil. And of course the oil is olive oil. And it's the same with your house. If your house is sick, you need to anoint it as well. And how do you do that? Well, you obtain go to any grocery store and obtain some 100% virgin olive oil. I recommend that you take a small amount of it in a small vial. Your pharmacist would probably be happy to sell you a small empty vial that you could place some of the oil in. Then in prayer, you ask God to bless that oil and tell him that you'll only use it in obedience to him. Then you can use the rest of the oil for, it has good medicinal purposes. It's very good for the skin. It also can be used in cooking. But then to anoint your home, you would take the blessed oil, a small amount of it on your index finger, anoint the doorpost if you wish. You can anoint your windows if you wish, and order all negative and evil out of your home. And this is the most important thing, in the name of Jesus Christ. As it's written in Luke chapter 10, verses 17 and 18, the disciples came back joyous to the Lord and said, even the devils have to listen to us when we command them in your name. That's the most important thing. Remember to do it in the name of Jesus Christ. And then fill your home with Jesus Christ. If your home's filled with the Holy Spirit and Jesus Christ, the evil spirits won't want anything to do with you. Noreen in California. Hi, Dennis. Good to have you back on the live broadcast. Thank you. It's good to be back. On November 8th, you ran Arnold doing Hebrews chapter 11. During the question segment, a viewer asked, can Satan rule the weather? Arnold replied, absolutely not. Satan can only do what God allows him to do. I have previously heard both of you say, don't underestimate Satan. He will come here with extraordinary powers. With the snap of a finger, he will be able to make lightning come down from heaven or make a car spin on its nose. These both seem extraordinary to me, or even miraculous. I wish you and all the folks there at Shepherd's Chapel a most wonderful new year, and thank you, Noreen, for your kind thoughts. Satan is supernatural, and I would not put controlling the weather out of his reach. But always remember, we have power over him in the name of Jesus Christ. I just mentioned Luke chapter 10, verses 17 and 18. Rebuke him in the name of Jesus Christ, and you have power over him. Does Satan have the power to snap his fingers and make lightning come down from heaven? Revelation chapter 13 tells us as such. Mike in Nevada, thanks for the teaching. You're welcome. 1 Peter chapter 3, verse 20. Why is it written to seem like there were eight souls only on the ark? And you put nice 2018 broadcast, a chip off the old block, exclamation points. Well, thank you for that. Sometimes I feel like a pimple on an elephant's posterior as far as my abilities compared to that of Pastor Arnold, but be that as it may, God will use whomsoever he chooses. There were eight Adamic souls on the ark, is the reason 1 Peter chapter 3, verse 20 reads that way. And they were, we know who they were. They were Noah, his wife, Noah's three sons, and their wives. And why were they chosen to be on the ark? We can learn that in Genesis chapter 6. They were perfect in their generations. That means that they had not mixed with the fallen angels, the Nephilim. That's the reason they got on the ark. Terry in California, I have worries about good works. I take care of my mom. She is blind and 80 years old. I am disabled and 63 years old, and live in a small mountain community. I give gifts and food to the homeless drug addicts. when I can, but none want to hear the gospel. I don't know if I have ever brought anyone to the Lord. Will Jesus count me taking care of my mom as good works? We never got along, but I'm an only child and none of her siblings will help her. Thank you for the good service and the staff too. Well, thank you for that. Yes, caring for an elderly relative or an elderly person who needs your help is considered good works, especially if you, as you mentioned, are handicapped yourself, that those are good works. You know, we are a many-membered body, and it takes different skills, different talents, different gifts, the spiritual gifts that our Heavenly Father gives. Not everyone is intended to be an evangelist and bring people to the Lord, as you mentioned. Pearl in South Dakota, how do you think we transfigure when we die? Do you think it's painful? We don't transfigure when we die. There were only less than a handful of people in the entire Bible that did transfigure. Enoch is one, Elijah another, I believe Moses, and then of course Jesus transfigured. And he showed three of his disciples in Matthew chapter 17, that's where he appeared, Jesus did, in his transfigured body. What he was doing was preparing the disciples for his departure from the earth, his crucifixion and his resurrection from the dead. But his body did not see, the body of Jesus Christ, did not see corruption as King David's body saw, as your body will see and my body will see unless the Lord returns before we die. Our flesh returns to the earth from which it came. Your spirit returns to your Heavenly Father from which it came. Doug in Arkansas, do you believe we'll have kings and queens in the third age? Yes. Read Revelation chapter 21, verse 24. That's well into the eternity, the third earth and heaven age, that's to say. And we have kings on earth, the nations there in there, the ethnos. And I believe Melchizedek will be there as well. He's a king, as you know. In fact, Melka means king. Zedek means the elect, king of the elect. So yes, we'll have kings. We'll have the King of Kings and the Lord of Lords there as well. Revelation chapter 19 will document. Elaine from Vermont, how will we travel in the third age? Do you think we will travel the universe? Yes, I do. I believe we'll have the ability to travel the universe in vehicles such as God's throne was transported to earth in Ezekiel chapter 1. Ezekiel describes that vehicle as being amber in color. Check out that word amber in your Strong's Concordance. It means highly polished bronze. So now am I talking about spaceships? No, I'm talking about the horses of the Bible. And there's a message that Pastor Arnold Murray did entitled Horses of the Bible, if you'd like a study on that. I believe Pastor Arnold Murray probably has access to one of the finer vehicles available as a reward and for all his years of serving the Lord, teaching the Word. That was his wish, to have one of those vehicles. Ronnie from Arkansas, Luke chapter 2, verse 46. In the Nelson Bible, it says, teacher. King James says, doctor, please help. Thank you for your teaching. Well, that's why you want to work with a King James Version Bible rather than other translations. If you have questions, you can look it up in your Strong's Concordance. And if you look up the word that you're wrestling with, You'll find that in the Strong's Concordance, you'll find that it's the Greek word 1320, didaskalos, which means in the King James Version, it's translated doctor, master, teacher. So you can see where Nelson got their translation. Doesn't really matter. Pat in Indiana, thank you for your kind comments. I do not understand about the two witnesses and where the Antichrist comes from. Germany, ? God bless you all. The Antichrist is cast out of heaven, and you can read about that in Revelation chapter 12, verse 6, in the following verses. And we learn there that Satan and his angels war against Michael, the archangel, and his angels. Michael prevails and casts Satan and his angels out onto earth. That's when the Antichrist will be here. The two witnesses, you can read about in Revelation chapter 11 for one place, and it states there that they will be here for a period of time before the Antichrist appears. What will their main function be? Well, they'll be communicating God's plan to the elect. They're called the sons of oil in Zechariah chapter 4, and the olive trees in Revelation chapter 11. And the oil, always symbolic of truth, they're going to be pumping that truth to God's elect while the Antichrist is here on earth. Nina in Connecticut, and I'm having trouble finding where your question starts. Matthew chapter 22, verses 36 through 40.

Scripture explains all the laws and prophets hang on these two commandments. Therefore, have all the other laws and commandments been abolished, or are they carried over on these two commandments? The Mosaic Law, the Law of Moses. Well, one, the first commandment listed there in Matthew chapter 22, verse 36 and the following verses, is to love the Lord your God with all your heart. Now, that covers the first five commandments. The first five commandments, as you find in Exodus chapter 20, you'll find have to do with man's relationship with God. The second that you find in Matthew 22, verse 36 and the following verses is, love thy neighbor as thyself. The last five commandments in Exodus chapter 20 have to do with man's relationship with man. So in essence, those two, the Ten Commandments are abbreviated in those two commandments. You follow with the second question, should Christians support celebration of the holidays, or are these all pagan holidays? Well, if you're talking about Christmas, we celebrate Christmas as the conception date of Jesus Christ. The Word became flesh. The only other religious holiday that we celebrate here at Shepherd's Chapel is Passover, and that is translated incorrectly only one time in the book of Acts as Easter, and it should have been translated Passover, Pascha, in the languages. Charles in North Carolina, how would you know if you are one of God's elect? Okay, good question. If you understand God's overall plan, primarily you'd have to know that the Antichrist comes first before Jesus returns. That you probably are one of God's elect. If you understand the three world ages, Paul described the three world ages as the mystery of God. And if you don't understand the three world ages, you're never going to understand God's word. You're not going to be one of God's elect, I don't believe. Gil from Virginia, your question and answer, and you give a date I'm not going to mention. Someone asked, did Eve and the serpent have sexual relations? And you said yes. I think you referred to Genesis chapter 3, verse 15. If they did, who were Eve and the serpent's children? Adam and Eve had Cain and Abel. Well, there you're mistaken. You see, Cain was not Adam's child. You'll find Adam's genealogy in Genesis chapter 5. Cain's not there. Cain's genealogy is totally separate, and you'll find it in Genesis chapter 4. Genesis chapter 3, verse 16 makes it very clear that Eve conceived, and God said, I'm going to greatly multiply your conception. You follow, the serpent was a fallen angel. Angels don't have sexual relations with humans. And you mentioned Matthew 22:30 and Mark 13, but oh yes, they do. That's what was going on in Genesis chapter 6 when the sons of God, as they're called there, that's the angels, came to earth. They saw the daughters of Adam. They liked what they saw. They went into them, and children were the result, Geber, giants in the Hebrew language. I'm out of time. I want you all to know that I love you a great deal. Why? Because you enjoy studying God's Word in depth. You know what? It makes your Father's day when he looks down and he sees you studying the letter that he wrote to you. It makes his day, and blessings always follow. We are brought to you by your tithes and offerings. If we've helped you, help us keep coming to you and to reach out to others who are lost in this world of darkness. There's one thing that's most important, though, and it's this. You stay in his word every day. Every day in your Father's word is a good day, even with trouble. You know why? It's because Jesus, Yeshua, he is the living word.

Shepherd's Chapel, P.O. Box 416, Gravette, Arkansas, 72736. Once again, that's Shepherd's Chapel, P.O. Box 416, Gravette, Arkansas, 72736. We invite you to join us for the next in-depth Bible study each weekday at the same time. Thank you for watching today's program, and God bless you.

The book of Peter. Here we have two books, 1st and 2nd Peter, that are absolutely fascinating. That great old fisherman telling us, leading us, directing us, guiding us, going into the depth, if you would, in that second book, into the three earth ages, giving the most accurate recorded account of the events that transpire and document that there are three earth ages, that there was one before this one, and one to come. Peter, the great fisherman, which in his gentleness and his kindness brings us two books, the books of Peter, that lead, guide, direct, even in your daily life, that teach and show you how to be happy, how to find that peace of mind, and to know yourself. The books of Peter, I know you're going to enjoy them.

Fall Fellowship 2026. The harvest is ready. As we gather together during this beautiful fall season, we're surrounded by reminders of the harvest. Farmers have spent months planting, cultivating their crops, and now they rejoice as they gather the fruit of their labor. Harvest is the season of thanksgiving, celebration, and recognizing God's provisions. But while we see the fields being harvested around us, Jesus reminds us of an even greater harvest. He says, "The harvest truly is plentiful, but the laborers are few." The greatest harvest is not found in fields of corn and wheat. It's found in the hearts of people. They are searching for hope, truth, and salvation. Today, as we enjoy this time of fellowship, let's remember that God has blessed each of us with a purpose. We are called to be laborers in this harvest. And by the looks of this room, we have a lot of laborers. That's fantastic. He's pointing others to Jesus Christ. The fields are ready. The harvest is plentiful. The question is, will we answer the call? And I know we will answer the call in this room. The need's never changed. There are still people searching for truth. And God is still calling faithful laborers to share. As we study today, we may ask ourselves, am I ready to be part of God's harvest? Are you ready to be part of God's harvest? I think you are. So with that, we are going to pick it up with Matthew 9:35, if you guys would turn there with me. And as always, we ask Jesus to open our eyes and open our ears. Matthew 9:35 is where we're going to pick it up. This is talking, the harvest is plentiful, but the laborers are few. And I know you guys, we see that out in the world today, that people just are not in God's word. And that's what our job is. That is what we are here to do. Matthew 9:35, and it reads, "And Jesus went about all the cities and villages, teaching in their synagogues and preaching the gospel of the kingdom, healing every sickness and every disease among the people." He didn't wait. He didn't wait for those people to come to him. He went throughout the cities and the villages teaching, preaching, and helping those in need.